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2: Federal investigators are looking into a close call that led to a Delta flight calling off a cleared takeoff at Boston's Logan Airport over the weekend. ABC's Gio Benitez.
3: An air traffic controller appears to have put two planes on a potential collision course, the incident happening Saturday morning. And according to ATC audio, the controller cleared a Delta flight to land at one runway. And about a minute later, the controller cleared an American flight to take off on an intersecting runway.
2: Subpoenas linked to ICE raids in Minnesota tossed out.
4: A federal judge on Monday tossed out multiple Justice Department subpoenas that were issued back in January to Minnesota Governor Tim Walz and other officials tied to a federal investigation regarding the state's cooperation with immigration enforcement. Patrick Schiltz, the chief judge of the Minnesota Federal District Court, found that the subpoenas were part of a campaign to retaliate and pressure state officials who resisted cooperating with immigration and customs enforcement officers. The federal probe was announced against the backdrop of the Trump administration's aggressive surge in Minnesota that drew widespread protests and led to the deaths of 2 American citizens. Alex Mallon, ABC News, Washington.
2: A 6th arrest has been made in connection with the alleged plot to attack the UFC event at the White House earlier this month. Prosecutors say Jordan Rickner of Missouri was part of the group allegedly planning to use explosive drones to force an evacuation before opening fire on people fleeing. I'm Stephanie Officer, ABC News.
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9: 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It's just that there is slowing southbound 101 as you enter Shell Beach and travel through Shell Beach, also south of San Luis Obispo near Buckley and the airport. Be patient out there. Weather-wise, looking pretty good right now. 70s to around 80 for the inland valleys, and 60s and 70s coastal valleys and beaches, maybe some marine layer moving in tonight. Kind of slow to move out tomorrow morning at the beaches, but forecasters say that could happen. That's a look at news, traffic, and weather together. 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

0: All right, Kurt, thank you. Still to come on this broadcast, we're going to have a little bit of fun during the 6 o'clock hour. Brett Keast is coming by to visit, and it's simply looking back on his days. He had a great career as an actor and voice actor, but he started off in radio. And he did a lot of radio in Fresno up in Montana. And we're just going to talk about the way AM radio used to be. By the way, tomorrow during this time slot, Dan Dow will be with us. Always good for our conversation with our district attorney. So I hope you'll join us for that. It is the Dave Congleton Show, always your hometown radio talk show. This hour, always good to be in conversation with Mr. Michael Dunn, who's back with us, because I want to talk about the world's first ever trillionaire, Elon Musk. Michael, good afternoon.
1: Good afternoon, Dave.
0: How are you, sir?
1: I'm good. How are you?
0: I'm all right, although looking through the window, I'm seeing Craig Hill.
1: Craig Hill must be getting ready to party with Elon due to Elon's new riches.
0: That's it. So, clarify as we begin. When we say that Elon Musk is a trillionaire, does that mean he has $1 trillion in the bank, or is this paper money? What does this all this mean?
1: So, his wealth is basically a bet that the total available market for his SpaceX IPO will come to fruition. So on paper, he's worth $1.4 trillion, I read right before I came on the air. So I mean, think about that for a moment, Dave. He could lose $1 trillion and still be the wealthiest man on the planet. On paper. Making that money liquid is a different story.
0: But he's got to be worth some bucks. I'm trying to remember. It's Bezos, Gates, and Musk. Are they the big three?
1: About a year ago, last time I think I came on to talk about Elon and his amassing of wealth, it was the Frenchman who was the CEO of Louis Vuitton Moet Hennessy was the second place, and him and Bezos were dicing back and forth. But Bezos, I know, is second, and then I don't know where everybody lays out.
0: SpaceX may be a remarkable company, but in your mind, the valuation raises a bigger question. What is that question for you?
1: So SpaceX is not SpaceX. SpaceX is a bundling of Starlink, XAI, which is X, old Twitter, and SpaceX. So they bundled that together. And normally when a holding company bundles it together, the stock is drugged down by their lowest performing, which would have been the XAI. So, you know, Tesla was not in this IPO. You know, Elon Musk, if you remember, he and his brother started a directory called Zip2, I believe. And that gave him some money, and he then went into PayPal, and he and Peter Thiel were there at the same time. He had a $200 million exit from PayPal, and he used that money to start SpaceX and invest in Tesla. And then Tesla went public in 2010, which in essence made him the wealthiest person on the planet as it grew. And some of the people in the stock market said that was a meme stock, which means the valuation really didn't earn up to that. But as far as the SpaceX valuation, it was basically worth valued today at $1.77 trillion, the largest IPO in history. The other IPO was Aramco, which was Saudi's oil company. And so what's crazy about the multiple, the Magnificent Seven, which we talked about before, usually their trailing sales is about in the single digits, some are bumping up into double digits. The multiple that this IPO is priced at is 94 times trailing sales. 10x the amount of sales it would need to get from all the other. So basically, Starlink is being used to underwrite a speculative kind of a cash burn from XAI. And this it's not an Elon hater talking point. It's the structure that the rating agencies themselves had. So the rating agencies are saying this is a safe investment. Does that mean people will get their money back? No, it means the bondholders will be paid if this goes sour. So it's priced in such that all the people that invested in SpaceX over the years, they're going to get paid out really fast.
0: So let's just cut through it. Elon Musk, a trillionaire, even on paper, should we be concerned about someone who has amassed that much power, that much influence, that much finance on paper? Well, or are you a capitalist that, hey, go for it?
1: Capitalism has rules, and many of the rules that this IPO is not following. But Elon Musk is not just at the center of capitalism. He's at the center of government. He's at the center of defense. He's at the center of security. He's at the center of this AI boom, which a lot of economists are calling a bubble. He's at the center of everything. And having that much, in a capitalist society, wealth is power.
0: Yes.
1: And he has more power than any person in the world right now. I mean, he used his power in the last election. He put $270 million in to help put the thumb on the scale to get his guy, Donald Trump, elected. The SEC is not the same SEC when Donald Trump came in. The FCC is not. There's just not a lot of guardrails that the ultra-wealthy have to worry about.
0: So how much more powerful does he become now because of all this?
1: Well, Ukraine relies on him to know what Russians are doing. The NASA is funded, relies on him to shoot rockets up. The electric car industry did rely on him to kind of get it a jump start. He's massively powerful. And what's frightening is there's not a lot of guardrails to keep him in check right now.
0: What kind of guardrails might there be?
1: The court system, the SEC, the administration making sure that this is right for all investors. Who knows? I'm not saying what happened, but someone as wealthy as Elon Musk could easily put money into, through Citizens United, they could put money into Trump's meme coin, and they could get a pass on some things that they might not have gotten a pass on before.
0: I'm shocked that you would even imply that, Michael Dunn, on this broadcast. How likely is it that the Trump administration is going to do anything to regulate Elon Musk, given all that he has done for Trump?
1: Trump's been the first executive orders getting rid of all the attorneys generals and everything. So I think that there's very little likelihood that anybody that's in the ultra wealthy class, that unless they go after Donald Trump, that there'll be any ramifications for them.
0: And isn't this just the latest example of the growing power of the billionaire class? Now we have a trillionaire, the trillionaire class.
1: Yes. And what I found is that these trillionaire class, they're not geo-located anymore. They're not necessarily even very patriotic. They all hang together. They're untethered. They usually have multiple homes. I mean, Elon Musk is from South Africa. Yeah. Elon Musk also thinks there's a white genocide in South Africa going on. Peter Thiel is German. So, you know, it's interesting how the nationalists in America are worried about the people taking minimum wage jobs are just not quite as caring about the ultra wealthy buying what they will here.
0: Hmm. Rel Khanna, the congressman from the Bay Area, was on Bill Maher this weekend, and he argues the answer to Musk and the billionaire class is some kind of tax, billionaire tax. Tax their income.
1: Yeah, we've talked about wealth taxes in the struggle here, but anybody who's traveled, if you've traveled to, I don't know, 33 other developed countries, you can have billionaires and you can have single-payer healthcare. You know, it works, but the ultra-wealthy here, even since the Gilded Age, has done a great job with the Horatio Alger stories. And in America, we all think we're the next millionaire.
0: That's right.
1: The next billionaire.
0: Yeah.
1: It doesn't work in Europe. Europe went, oh, they're gonna storm the castles. We better give them something. In America, just work harder, pull up your bootstraps, and you can make it too. And Silicon Valley is really born on that assumption. You know, you get the Mark Zuckerberg story. You get, you know, the Bill Gates story. You get the Steve Jobs story. We like those stories. We believe that we're just the next one to get in line to be wealthy.
0: But aren't you concerned by this new class of billionaires and their influence and their unbridled power?
1: The income disparity in the world has never been higher. Economists, people I talk to more often than the investment people are interested in whether SpaceX, they're not interested whether SpaceX should be at $80 a share, $100 a share. They're interested in what happens when ownership and political power compound this fast. Joseph Stiglitz has argued that it undermines credibility of a democracy. Gabriel Zucman has warned that trillionaire-scale wealth threatens democracy because extreme wealth turns into political and social power, and he has proposed a minimum wealth tax for fortunes above 100 million. But if you propose a wealth tax and you don't nationalize it and you make sure that other countries don't, the ultra-wealthy can just skip. That's why just a wealth tax in California will make all the California wealthy go to Texas, go
0: or
1: to
0: Florida. Yeah.
1: Or go somewhere else like Puerto Rico.
0: They're doing that now, aren't they?
1: They are. Then they can stay here for 5.5 months. They don't give up their places here.
0: No.
1: They just don't stay here as often as they want.
0: All right, Michael Dunn is back on this broadcast. We're talking about Elon Musk, our first trillionaire, and the consequences of that. We got a lot to cover. Your phone call still to come on AM 920 FM 96.5 News Talk, KVEC.
2: 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You won't want to miss the next episode of Our American Stories.
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0: 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I keep citing these numbers, but they're pretty darn impressive. Real Trends reports Lindsay Harn and the Lindsay Harn Group, number one in the county, number 63 in the nation, with $212 million in total sales volume. 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You're going to be impressed. Grab the phone. Call her direct, 805-441-7744. Yes, please. Tell her Dave says hi. After that, go ahead, start packing. You'll be moving fast. License number 01868098.

0: All right, what do you think about Elon Musk, our first trillionaire? What comes to mind? He's intelligent, yeah. He's articulate, yeah. He's a genius, yeah, sure. Yeah, the things he's come up with in that mind. Innovator, yeah, okay. But should we have any concerns at all? Particularly when one person like this has an enormous interest in our country and our government. That's one of the major questions we're pursuing now with Michael Dunn. Let me read something that you wrote for me, Michael. I'm quoting you. America should keep producing builders, innovators, and great companies. But a healthy republic also needs rules strong enough that no person, no matter how brilliant or wealthy, becomes larger and more important than the public interest. I like that.
1: Well, I'm not against wealth. Most of my clients have a lot of it. I'm against unaccountable power, regardless of party or position. I think a healthy country like ours should produce great companies, great fortunes, and brilliant innovators like Elon Musk. However, it also has to produce rules strong enough to no single person, no matter how brilliant or wealthy, becomes bigger than the overall public interest. And I think in that way, this isn't a story about one ultra-wealthy man, Elon Musk. It's a story about what happens when private wealth becomes public power in America. And we've been drifting towards that for since the 80s.
0: And what are the consequences? I mean, what's the worst thing that could happen as Elon Musk accumulates power and influence?
1: He can tip the scales in his favor. So you notice that the weakest part of the public offering for SpaceX was XAI. SpaceX of its own was, I think it was about $3.3 billion a quarter that they were making in revenue, but they started building out XAI's data centers. There's circular deals with Google and other investors that have in here where they're all helping each other out. Those data centers are being built in private, in hushed tones. If someone's doing something in private, it's not in the media, and there's no real accountability for where that money goes, that's frightening. I mean, to be more precise, this is just should give everybody a pause. So Elon Musk, like I said before, is worth on paper right now about $1.4 trillion. $1.4 trillion. That makes him equivalent to 3-4% of the entire United States economy. Rockefeller didn't even have half of that wealth. And he changed the course of America. So if Elon Musk is benevolent and he takes care of people, I wouldn't be as worried. But Elon Musk punches down. Elon Musk tries to change elections, not just here, but in Europe. Elon Musk has impulse control issues. According to the Wall Street Journal, he was addicted to ketamine while Doge was happening. I just don't trust a man like that with as much power as he has.
0: And follow up on a minute with data centers, because that and AI have become the two big issues now. And of course, they're interrelated. But what's the concern about data centers, Michael?
1: Well, Erin Brockovich, they had a movie about her with Julia Roberts in it. And she worked for an attorney. And one of the attorneys, I think that they were going after PG&E for toxic waste dumping. And they won that lawsuit against a huge corporate law firm. And so right now she's saying, and she was on the news saying, they're building all these data centers in small rural communities. They're taking the water. The EPA has been gutted. The RS has been gutted. No one's regulating these people. They're unfettered, Dave. And so they're putting these data centers in places where there's not a lot of law firms, there's not the protection, because they can. And a democracy becomes vulnerable to private capital. I mean, it happened. Musk gave roughly $277 million to almost $300 million for the last election. The tax losses for the wealthy are legal, but are they moral? I don't think so. And people are coming up to that. People now that don't know much about the economy are saying, well, yeah, Elon Musk doesn't pay himself, but he takes loans against his money. But since they're unrealized gains, he doesn't have to pay tax on those. But he can get a loan for that money to buy a whole other company. See how the circular logic doesn't stand up, Dave? That's what I think most people are saying. They've lost moral legitimacy, because with that type of money in Citizens United, politicians are very inexpensive.
0: Sure. And so what motive is there for politicians to regulate billionaires and Elon Musk if they depend upon these same folks to fuel their campaigns?
1: And that's why both sides are so furious right now, because they realize that the electors don't have a lot of incentive right now to change the way that they run Congress. They are not change the way where elections are financed. The people that are in there aren't going to really regulate themselves. And you've looked at SCOTUS. I mean, SCOTUS has been an apologist for Trump because...
0: Meaning Supreme Court.
1: Yeah, because Roberts believes in a unitary executive. So does Elon Musk. So does Donald Trump. They want a CEO, and they're tired of playing this democracy game. It gets in their way.
0: As, what would be the term? It's a CEOcracy.
1: Yeah, well, yeah. Accountability has become asymmetric. It's completely unbalanced. An ordinary person, a small business, a local government, they just can't litigate, lobby, delay, or absorb fines the way trillionaire class can. Look at Trump. He's on the low side of billionaires. Mm. Look at how long he ties everything up in court because he can afford it. Elon Musk, what Trump makes in a year, even now, is pocket change to him now.
0: So what happens to the middle class? What happens to the poor people?
1: Well, it's happening now. We're in a K-shaped economy, the economists call it. There's the ultra-wealthy, and there's the rest of us. And the middle class, which is usually the consumer class, it's been about 70% of the economy, that's starting to get into the 60s now. The middle class is being gutted, so we have the poor and the ultra-wealthy. It's going to keep getting worse. From all the economists it's showing, this is going to keep getting worse unless we address this through not just austerity programs, but a fair tax program. And tariffs are taxes. Yeah. We pay for those. It's almost as though they're saying in public education, we have to give teachers one more thing to teach us about, which is basic economics.
0: All right, Michael Dunn is on this broadcast. We're going to go to news and traffic and weather. Then we'll open up the phone lines and fire up the Frederick Law text line and invite your thoughts as well. If you're just joining us, we're talking about Elon Musk, our first trillionaire ever. What are the consequences of that? And as the billionaire class accumulates increasing money and power, how do we regulate them? Should we regulate them? Is the billionaire tax the answer? We got a lot to cover. This is Hometown Radio.

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1: Clive Davis, the legendary record executive who helped guide the careers of Whitney Houston, Alicia Keys, Aretha Franklin, Bruce Springsteen, Santana, Barry Manilow, and more, has died at age 94, his family announced. In 2013, he told ABC News that every artist he'd ever worked with wanted the same thing, a hit.
2: I've never met anyone who puts their heart and soul into their music and does not want a wide audience for that.
3: Hey,
1: 6 years after they co-starred in the movie A Rainy Day in New York, Timothée Chalamet and Selena Gomez have re-teamed to voice the two main characters in Not Alone, a new sci-fi themed animated movie coming in April of 2027.
4: Ow.
1: Meet the Alley Cats, a foul-mouthed British band of feral felines, are the stars of a new adult animated series from Ricky Gervais. It hits Netflix August 7th. Michelle Franzen, ABC News.
5: ABC News, I'm Stephanie Officer. A state of emergency active in Los Angeles, where a warehouse fire burning since Wednesday is prompting air quality alerts. 85 million pounds of decaying food is burning. Building owners say the flames may have started while contractors were testing solar panels on the roof. City Council member Isabel Jurado today.
6: Families are still dealing with the smoke, odor, ash, closed parks and community spaces, disrupted routines, and serious concerns about what they are breathing.
5: Months of negotiations leading Congress to make progress on passing one of the most significant housing reforms in decades. Today, the Senate voted 85-5 on the 21st Century Road to Housing Act, the bill aiming to allow more housing and home ownership by loosening regulations on construction and limiting Wall Street investors from buying homes families could purchase instead. The bill now heads to the House, where it is also expected to pass with bipartisan support as early as tomorrow. This is ABC News.
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1: KVEC 920 News Time is 5:33. Vehicle versus deer on Price Canyon Road. They may still be on the scene of that one. We have slowing traffic-wise. Southbound 101 as you enter Shell Beach. Also, as you're headed out of San Luis Obispo, a little bit of slowing. And then further down on into the Five Cities near Arroyo Grande on the southbound 101. Slowing as well as you leave San Luis Obispo on the 227 near the airport and Buckley. Weather-wise, sunny until it goes down. Lows overnight, low to mid-50s. Tomorrow, low to mid-80s. Inland valleys and temps anywhere from the low to mid-70s for the coastal valleys and beaches on your Tuesday. That's news, traffic, and weather together. 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

0: I like this topic. I like this guest. We're back in the studio with Michael Dunn. We're talking about Elon Musk, world's first trillionaire. But what are the consequences of that? How do we keep him under control? How do we regulate the billionaire class? Is a billionaire tax the answer? 805-543-8830, 800-549-5832. We invite your participation in this conversation. We start with Scott. Hey, Scott.
1: Hello, Dave. Hello, Michael.
2: Hey, Scott. Hello, Scott.
1: I was kind of wondering why to call in today, but, you know, I started thinking about it. You know, Elon Musk being a billionaire to a trillionaire with all his money, you know, it's interesting. The guy doesn't own a mega yacht. He doesn't have properties across the world. He doesn't have, he sleeps on a sofa at Tesla, SpaceX. He doesn't have a fancy house. He's a very interesting guy. He doesn't have any designer clothes. He's just your typical normal person that's just made a fortune.
0: I wouldn't say, I would not say he's your typical normal person.
1: Normal in the sense of looking at him, but he's very eccentric. He's very...
0: he's on the spectrum, as am I, so I can say that. I wouldn't call him normal. No, I'm sorry.
1: But the thing is, does he give capitalism a bad name because he's different than other billionaires and trillionaires now?
0: That's a legitimate question, Michael.
2: Capitalism earns its good and bad all on its own. Elon Musk has gotten his wealth because, frankly, he's probably taken more risk than any other human being financially ever. Yeah. You know, he just always doubles down and rolls the dice, and frankly, he's a great spokesperson for whatever he does. I disagree with a lot of what he says. He weaves a lot of tall tales, but he's been a great self-promoter. I think in that way he's different than risks, but if you look at the way that this IPO was done, they've basically socialized the risk and they privatized the gains for the people that know better.
0: Yeah.
2: And so in that way, Elon Musk is not like everybody else. He works with and can hire the smartest financial people in the world, and he's not half bad at it as himself. And he just rigs the game in his favor. So in that way, capitalism is not working because it's not a free market. The market's rigged.
0: Scott, what about the billionaire tax? Is that the answer?
1: No, it's not the answer at all. But, you know, I mean, I just, you know, is he a role model? Because he's not a materialistic person, but he's extraordinarily rich, and he can take advantage of a capitalist society.
0: Is he a role model?
2: He might be a role model for how to make money and not care about people. He decimated through Doge people that couldn't afford things, and hundreds of thousands of people died. He breaks things. He fires people. He punches down. He calls people pedos. He's absolutely the worst kind of role model America can have, in my opinion.
0: Who does that remind me of? All right, Scott, thank you. We go to Alex. Hey, Alex.
3: Good afternoon, gentlemen.
0: Hey, Alex.
3: Michael, I hope we can still remain dear friends because I'm going to push back just a tiny bit on your premise.
2: I enjoy pushing back from someone that has something to push back on.
3: Right, thank you. I disagreed with your earlier statement that people such as Rockefeller had the smaller portion of U.S. GDP than this man does. I believe at his peak, he actually held more than 3 to 4% of the GDP. And the difference back then was, here, we had a cluster. I mean, we're all familiar with the billionaires that created the tax system in America.
2: It was steel and oil and minerals.
3: World War One. Pardon me?
2: It was steel, oil, and minerals.
3: Correct, right? So they basically created a tax system so they could sell more oil, more steel, and so on for the purpose of World War One. And secondly, what I want to say about this guy is That was my only pushback. So I don't have a pushback anymore. And I have to admit here at this moment that my name is Alex, and I am a former lover of Elon Musk. And I say that with...
0: So what changed?
3: You know, what changed was his manner of support for one political system versus another. And watching him throughout the campaign for Donald Trump, I really started to question his sanity, not just his, politics. His politics aside, I don't think the man, as you said, you know, while he was cutting Doge, it was very, you know, the people alluded to the fact that he was on drugs. The man is, I don't think he's all there at all times.
0: All right, let's talk about that. Alex, thanks for checking in.
2: Well, I don't think that the danger is someone that has a lot of brilliance, like Elon Musk. He built something valuable. The danger is that wealth at that scale stops behaving like success and it starts behaving like sovereignty. He has the power to do what he wants. He has the power to take people to court. That's the scary part. And his past behavior with his impulse control and some of the other things he's done is when he's got our space system wrapped up and he's got the capability of to kind of a sway a war footing, that's terrifying to me.
0: We have Juan in San Luis. Hi, Juan.
4: Hello.
0: Hi.
2: Hello.
4: I think there's a general hatred for rich people. Unless, of course, they're rich and on the left, then we can forgive them. But I think the point that's being missed here with Elon Musk that makes him different from, say, George Soros or somebody like that, who made money just manipulating currencies and things. Elon Musk is a modern-day Da Vinci. This man is brilliant. He's inventing things others cannot. We cannot get our people to the space station without the Russians until Elon Musk came along. And I have a relative by marriage who is a PhD engineer for SpaceX, and he confirms the brilliance of Elon Musk. And so this is just not about a man who has accrued billions of dollars, trillions of dollars by being a trader. He's a man who is building things. And this is greatness that America should embrace.
0: Stay with us, Juan.
4: Because if we do not, let's just pray that he is not sent overseas to our competitors. Yeah. Let's just pray that.
0: Stay with us, Juan. What do you say, Michael?
2: Well, I agree with you. At one point, he had all of the narrative to be Tony Stark and Iron Man, and then he just kept going more and more negative. He wanted things his way. He got rid of the regulators that were regulating him. So, if you want to be wealthy, then follow the rules. Employ other people. Elon Musk has shown that he doesn't do that. I give the man.
4: I don't think that's his motivation is not being wealthy. I don't believe his motivation is to produce great things.
2: Well, at one point it was, but right now, this whole, the way that this IPO was bundled, this is all about wealth. This is less about creating things. This is all about lack of accountability. So in stock, there's
4: a
2: thing.
4: I think you people are just vindictive partially because he supported Trump. There's a lot of that.
2: I'm an independent, and so this has nothing to do with a party lines. But where Elon Musk is different from these things is he is setting up something that I don't think that he can deliver on. And who will end up paying for that is the people that bought the stock.
4: Yeah. And that's their choice. That's their choice, though. And regarding the billionaire tax, that is an errand in foolishness because that's like going to the casino with $100. And halfway through the night, I have $10,000, and the government decides, I'm going to tax you on that $10,000. In spite of the fact, when I left, I had $0 because I lost it all in between.
2: It's almost like someone that used to work for George Soros wanted to bail out one of his buddies in Argentina, so he just papered that money. That's it's like that, isn't it?
0: Juan, thank you very much for calling in. Good call. 805-543-8830 for Michael Dunn, who's beating his water bottle on the table. There
2: My
0: we
2: bad.
0: Go. Bob is with us. Hey, Bob.
5: Hi, Dave. Hi, Michael. Bob.
2: Hello.
5: Billionaires don't deserve to exist.
0: What?
5: They do not add value to our society. Everything that's been built in this nation up until 2015 or so was done by millionaires, not billionaires. There is no value to society in having people with such extreme wealth. The one exception I will offer is the ex-wife of Jeff Bezos. She has donated so much money, but because she's so wealthy already, she's even though she's donated so much, she's gained that much more. I really don't think we need billionaires to function.
0: So what do you do, Bob? Take away their money after they make $1 billion? You take away anything above that?
5: Yeah. Give them a plaque. You won capitalism. You're good to go.
0: Wow.
5: And we can fund stuff like universal health care, like student debt, like medical bankruptcies, like housing for the homeless, feeding the poor. If Elon Musk was to take $1 billion and go out and solve one issue, you know, that would be great. He actually asked the United Nations one time what it would take to solve world hunger. They told him. He walked away from it. There's no need for him to have this much access, this much power.
0: So you institute that, Bob. Bob, you institute that. They're all going to leave the country. They'll all go elsewhere, won't they?
5: No, they're not. Hmm. They may try to register, but this nation offers too much for them to walk away completely. You got Peter Thiel, who went down to Argentina like all the ex-Nazis do. That's great. If they want to go down there, fine. We don't need billionaires.
0: Bob is passionate about this, Michael. We just got a response.
5: Go ahead.
0: We'll come back to you, Bob.
2: I think there's an opportunity for both wealth and fair taxation to exist. But what you've seen since COVID is the rapidity of a wealth transfer to the ultra wealthy. It just keeps getting more and more and more rapid. Like I said in the very beginning of this segment, if Elon Musk lost $1 trillion tomorrow, he'd still be the wealthiest person on the planet. And I think that that's wrong.
0: What else, Bob?
5: The fact that all of these billionaires don't take on doing something like solving world hunger or

0: housing every veteran that's homeless right now. Pick one. Do something. Don't sit there and try and wring out every dollar you can by hiring people who are undocumented so you can pay them less. Don't fire an Amazon worker because he got frustrated and kicked a box. You know, this is stuff that's happening now that these wealthy people have zero idea of how much negatively they're impacting everyone else's lives. Trickle down has been a scam since Reagan. It will never work. The only thing it's accomplished is the supreme inequity we have now.
1: Bob, thank you. Supreme inequity.
2: It definitely has supreme inequity, and the ultra wealthy, the reason they can defer taxes is because most of us, even the high earners, pay on our income. The ultra wealthy, they don't pay tax on unrealized gains, but they can live just like they have.
1: Well, and you can't, I'm sorry, if I have $5 billion, it's not the job of government to require me to be a nice guy and give it to the poor. If I want to give it to the poor, I'll give it to the poor.
2: And that's the whole problem with tax. Where we want the ultra wealthy to be good people.
1: Yeah.
2: We don't need charity when we have a fair tax code.
1: Don's in Arroyo Grande. Hey, Don.
3: Hey, Dave.
1: Hey, Don.
3: You're talking about the taxes, and everybody's on this billionaire, millionaire tax.
1: Right.
3: One solution, you'd have to work out the details on it, but get rid of the income tax completely and get rid of half or three-quarters of the entitlements. The entitlements are what got these billionaires where they're at, partially, and go to a value-added tax. So if a millionaire buys a yacht, he's paying a tax on it. If he buys a stock, he's paying a tax on it. Everybody pays a tax on purchases, even the billionaires, and everybody has the same rate. And if you worked out the numbers, I think you could work that out to work pretty good and get rid of the entitlements.
1: Is he right, Michael?
2: I don't know any billionaires that became billionaires because of entitlements. I know
3: billionaires because of
2: a profit motive.
3: Yeah, there's a lot of incentives for certain businesses, and they get paybacks from the government, and they get paybacks from the cities, and they get paybacks from this. And it's a form of entitlement that if you put in this business, we're going to discount the road cost, and we're going to cover this for you. That's entitlements.
2: Okay. I thought you were talking about school systems and road systems and other things, which are different, and those are what developers do. But the overall kind of the way the billionaires are now, what they've learned to do, and it's legal, is they just don't pay tax. They're paying sometimes like 9% tax. And I've worked for these people. I've been in the rooms with these people. They have no problem with that. In other words,
3: yeah, well, it's according to the rules that exist. You change the rules that exist and get rid of the income tax and tax everybody on their purchases, and they make a purchase when they purchase a company.
2: But
3: you make it a 1% or 2% tax. They'll pay a tax on purchasing a company.
2: Poor people spend about every penny they make because they need to eat, keep the roof on. Wealthy people, in other words, those taxes are regressive. They hit the poor way harder than they hit the ultra wealthy. So that's not a fair tax system either.
3: Mm. Well, I don't agree with that. I think you can get that value-added tax down really low to where it doesn't affect hardly anybody. If it was 1% or 2% and the billionaires were paying on every company and every purchase and every stock, 1% or 2%, the average person is not going to hurt.
2: Did you know that if we just funded the IRS, that's $800 billion a year that they would get from people that owe tax?
1: Hmm. Interesting.
2: We don't even need to raise taxes. Just basically fund the mechanism that ensures people pay it.
1: All right, Don, thanks for checking in. Short break. We'll come back for a final segment with Mr. Dunn. I'm Dave Congleton on KVEC.
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4: 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We are so proud to have them as a sponsor of the Dave Congleton Show, where we're beginning our final segment with Michael Dunn talking about Elon Musk. If you want in on this conversation, we need to hear from you now, please. 805-543-8830, 800-549-5832. Eric joins us. Hey, Eric.
5: Hiya, Dave. How are you doing today?
4: We're good, Eric. How are you?
5: I want to tell you a couple things. I'm 74. I've been a radio listener since the 1950s. You have one of the best radio programs on the air anywhere in the continental United States.
4: That's very nice of you to say.
5: So I tip my hat to you.
4: Thank you.
5: And I really like it because most radio stations now have gone format and they're run out of some place where people don't live where the radio station is. So I really appreciate your show.
4: You're very kind.
5: Let's get back to VAT. We're in a cashless society. People use credit cards. They use EBT cards. They use cards. So when they go in and make a purchase, very easy to track who's making a purchase where and for how much.
4: Right.
5: Be simple. It would be simple to hook up that system to a database that said, hey, Elon Musk is buying something. He should pay more because he can. Our system helps the rich. The rich need to support it more than the average Joe who doesn't have $1 trillion. That's my 2 cents, and I'll leave it at that.
4: Eric, good to hear from you. Thank you for your kind words. Short response, please.
6: Yes, it does support the ultra-rich, but also the credit card companies make 2 to 3% on every transaction. That's a problem, too.
4: All right. Stuart is in San Luis. Hey, Stuart.
7: Yeah, you know, I hear these folks bad-mouthing Elon Musk, and it really sickens me. You know, he employs upwards of 50,000 people, and then you turn a blind eye to Gavin Newsom, who spent 200 and some odd billion on a train to nowhere. That doesn't even have any track laid yet.
6: Okay.
4: Well, the question, Michael, is can you compare Musk to Gavin Newsom?
6: Yeah, Musk is a lot richer than Gavin Newsom, and Gavin Newsom is a governor, and Elon Musk is supposed to be a private citizen.
4: What do you like best about Elon Musk? What's the best thing about him?
7: He employs all these people. He's created AI that is enhancing everybody's life. He's got us to space, and all Gavin Newsom has done is wasted all our taxpayer dollars when we got roadways that are falling apart all over this state. And you guys are worried about bike paths. We're worried about our suspensions falling apart because we're driving down the freeway that's shot.
4: Yeah. All right, Stuart, I guess you're not going to vote for Newsom for president, but thanks for calling. All right, Garth, I got 1 minute.
8: Hey, David. Hey, Michael. You're doing a great job. I guess one of the saddest things about all of this is that Musk probably won't be

0: alone for long as being the only trillionaire. You know, the richest 1% control over 40% of the world's wealth, and so it's a sad thing. And the last caller, you know, he was talking about how Musk employs a lot of people, but he didn't mention at all how when he took over Twitter, he fired over half the employees. So
1: 70% left that out of the employees, and then he had to hire them back because he broke something that he didn't know how it worked. He did the same thing at the federal government, I believe.
0: And he's not an inventor. He's not an innovator. He has invented absolutely nothing, basically. He invented a few small minor parts for SpaceX, but he basically hasn't invented anything.
2: We got to go. All right, Gary, thank you. What a great conversation. Oh, it's only Monday. Michael Dunn, always a pleasure. I got 30 seconds for a final thought about Elon Musk.
1: We'll be talking about Elon Musk for generations. I just... I'll look forward to the day, Dave, when I come on here and I don't have to talk about Elon Musk anymore.
2: What would you like to talk about on your next visit?
1: I would love to talk about health and longevity, Dave.
2: Okay. Well, isn't it interesting because all these billionaires now are spending fortunes to live longer?
1: They've got a lot of money to spend and they won't do it in this lifetime.
2: I like it. All right, Michael, thank you. Off we go. News, traffic, weather. Let's get nostalgic with Brent Keast. Look back on AM radio in his early day career. It'll make sense when we explain it. Stick around.
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4: From ABC News, I'm Stephanie Officer. After the Treasury Department today formally announced sanctions waivers are allowing Iran to sell oil again, President Trump told reporters in the Oval Office such money will actually return to the U.S. through exports.
5: If the sanctions go out, money's going to be put into this country. All that money's coming back in the form of purchases of food, which they desperately need. They have 91 million people. They can't feed them. So the money that we lift is going to go to our farmers.
4: Meanwhile, again, the Trump administration now formally issuing a waiver on the sale of Iranian oil. Vice President and Energy Secretary, they're downplaying its significance. But Gas Buddy head of petroleum analysis, Patrick DeHaan, tells ABC News it's a huge benefit for Iran.
6: It allows Iran to sell potentially millions of barrels of oil with net proceeds that would likely be in the ballpark of $100 to $150 million every day. Now, those export levels, that estimate of 100 to 150 million barrels a day is based on what Iran was selling into the market under sanctions in the last couple of years, whether or not they have that capacity, if there's infrastructure limitations, and maybe slightly lower. But we're talking about tens of millions of dollars.
4: The Guthrie family still searching for answers in the disappearance of their mother, Nancy. Now investigators confirm there was a second ransom note. ABC's Aaron Kuchersky.
7: Nearly 5 months after Nancy Guthrie was taken from her home by a masked man in the middle of the night, ABC News can disclose the contents of a second ransom note the family received in the days after she vanished. The first note demanded millions in cryptocurrency. Sources tell ABC News the second note claimed Guthrie had died shortly after she was taken and was buried in nature. Something your daughter Savannah Guthrie appeared to reference days later in an Instagram post.
8: We beg you now.
4: Tucker Carlson, a longtime staunch supporter of the GOP, says he can no longer support the party, citing the war in Iran as a major reason. 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
2: Problems with the reflecting pool in Washington, D.C. after a multi-million dollar renovation. President Trump blaming vandalism. ABC's Elizabeth Shelsey.
3: The company that applied the coating says it identified some areas of the pool that require repairs and confirmed that it will need to be drained. That company, along with a water purification business that's owned by a longtime donor to President Trump, bypassed the traditional bidding process that's typically used to do work on national parks.
2: Legendary music producer Clive Davis has passed away.
4: A 5-time Grammy winner and a member of the Rock and Roll Hall of Fame, Clive Davis is credited with discovering and guiding some of the biggest musicians ever, from Aretha Franklin to Earth, Wind & Fire to modern acts like Maroon 5 and Alicia Keys. A statement from his family says Davis shaped the soundtrack of countless lives and left an indelible mark on our culture. Mike Dubusky, ABC News.
2: Davis's family says he died peacefully in New York City today. He was 94. Millions are in the path of severe weather to start off the week. From Texas to New Jersey, regions are on high alert for massive hail, flash flooding, and damaging winds. The dangerous conditions already taking the lives of 1 in Kansas and 2 in Illinois, according to authorities. I'm Stephanie Officer, ABC News.
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9: KVEC 920 News Time, 6:06. Checking traffic. What started is an unknown injury collision, Los Barrios Road, the off ramp, and near the on ramp on 101, has turned into also a hit and run, no injury accident, Los Barrios Road at Phelan Ranch Way. Be careful if you're in that area. Weather wise, sunny until it goes down. Nice for the first Monday of summer, but not too hot. 70s to around 80 earlier today for the North County and the Inland Valleys, and the 60s and 70s and partial afternoon clearing, coastal valleys and beaches. Looks like tomorrow may be that way as well, but maybe 1 or 2 degrees warmer. Forecasted high 75 tomorrow for Paso, 74, 75 for San Luis Obispo and partly cloudy, and around 70 for Pismo Beach. That's news, traffic, and weather together. I'm Kurt Olson. 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
10: Oh, I'm sorry. What?
9: C.
10: Say it again. I'm sorry.
9: KVEC.
10: Sorry, Kurt. I'm sorry. Okay, so let's play the game. Elon Musk has heard about the slow life. 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You know, he's got the money. Let me ask you a legitimate question. Which real estate agent do you think he'd want to work with? 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Why? Because Elon Musk is smart. 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And frankly, you would be too, personal opinion. Because if you're thinking of selling your house, if you're looking to buy a house, this is the agent for you. Her name is Lindsay Harn. You'll find her online at Lindsay Harn, H-A-R-N, lindsayharngroup.com. Check it out. Then grab the phone, give her a call, 805-441-7744. Just in case Mr. Musk is listening. And yes, please tell her that Dave says hi. After that, go ahead, start packing. You'll be moving fast. License number 01868098. Here's my first radio memory. It's February 1959. I'm 5 years old. It's a true story. Hasbrook Heights, New Jersey. On the radio, they have announced that Buddy Holly was killed in the plane crash. And my mother and my older brother are there. And I cannot comprehend because they're playing a Buddy Holly song on the radio. And I can't understand why a guy who's dead is singing on the radio. Then I flash forward to Chicago, where I grew up in the 1960s. And WLS in Chicago was my station, and I see the AM dial in my head to this day. The far left, there is WIND. Then you move the dial down, it's WAIT. Then you go to the mighty WGN, and then there's WMAQ, and then there's WBBM, which was the all-news station, the CBS station. Then, of course, you had WLS, and as a teen, if you didn't like the song, you flipped over to WCFL.
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10: Then in high school, I joined the radio station, and I found my voice, and I guess that I could have gone to college and done the radio station, but I did the speech team instead. And that led to this abortive academic career, which we don't need to rehash. But in 92, here I am. And 35 years later, I'm still doing it. And people keep saying, well, when are you going to retire? When are you going to retire? Why should I retire? I'm doing something that matters to me. This is in my blood. So you'll forgive me if this opening hour we talk about radio.
11: Yeah.

0: And look who our first guest is, the one, the only, Mr. Brent Keast. Brent, how are you, sir?
1: I'm good, thank you. What a privilege it is to be here.
0: Oh, you're always welcome here. You've been here before. Radio has been a part of your life.
1: Oh, yeah.
0: You did it for 8 years.
1: And more, actually, but 8 years was pretty much solid radio, yeah. So this is a bit of trivia. You know what WGN stands for?
0: World's Greatest Newspaper.
1: That's right, yep.
0: Yeah.
1: So there's a radio person who knows that.
0: Well, because in those days, you could... I remember being a kid with my brothers visiting Mount Rushmore, seeing the faces and driving home, and you could get WGN on your radio from Chicago.
1: Yeah. That's what's great about AM, too, is you can listen to it for long periods of time, and it was wonderful. Yeah.
0: Now, having credentialed you, veteran actor, you're a Renaissance man, you've done a lot of things, but early in your career, you're a radio guy.
1: Right. When I was a kid, I was listening to KFRE in Fresno.
0: Where'd you grow up? You grew up in Fresno?
1: Grew up in Fresno.
0: Okay.
1: And I would sit in front of the family record player and speak into a Coke bottle. That was my microphone.
0: Really?
1: And I'd announce the records. They didn't immediately fire when I wanted them to, but and I just saw myself on the radio, and that was so important to me.
0: What other radio stations from Fresno you remember, the call letters?
1: Well, KARM, which was a kind of a Perry Como type station. And but the real things that I remember were KMAK, which was a rocker, was a 1,000-watt rocker, and then KYNO, which I think was 5,000 watts. And KYNO is still there today. It 50,000 watts now, and they moved up the dial. They're 940. So,
0: hey, Kurt, you're a San Diego guy?
2: Indeed. KGBAM is what I started on.
0: Yeah.
2: And then it went to KGB FM and AM for a while. And then I discovered the FM dial. Lived between San Diego and Los Angeles in Vista, California. So there was a whole world of radio, including the boss radio stations from L.A. back in the 60s.
1: HJ.
2: Yeah. Good stuff.
1: Yeah.
0: Explain the term boss radio, Brett.
1: Boss radio was coined by a guy from L.A., named Bill Drake. And Bill Drake teamed up with a guy in Fresno named Gene Chenault, who owned KYNO. And KYNO wanted to be number one. They would do anything to be number one. And so they created this format called Boss Radio. And the way the format worked was, it was more music. That was very important. So the jingle even said more music. KYNO, Fresno.
0: Yeah.
1: And the way they would do that is they wouldn't let the disc jockeys talk in between the music. You'd run the commercials, you'd jingle into the song, and then the song had an intro that was delineated for you, and you could talk right up to the first lyric, and that was it. And so they had more music. And this is a great one. In L.A., I think it was KFWB, they wanted to be more music. So what they did is they sped up their turntables so that the song was 10% faster, and so they could play more cuts in an hour.
2: True story.
0: You're nodding your head, Kurt.
1: Yeah.
2: Radio
1: but anyway, they wanted to run music, and they wanted that music to be number one. And so they took the news time, which was at the top of the hour, and they moved that to 20 minutes after. Why? Because everybody who was listening to rock and roll suddenly had their rock and roll interrupted by news. The news happened at 20 after and at 20 till, and that was called 2020 News.
0: Is that you remembering this?
2: Sure. 2020 News.
1: 2020 News. Yep. And then...
0: See, you guys are the two radio professionals. I'm the outlier.
1: Well, we like to use our radio voice. Do you use your radio voice ever?
2: Sometimes.
0: Oh, my God. This is all he talks. It's like Spinal Tap. He's 11 all the time.
1: I have a coffee cup that says, don't make me use my announcer voice. But what they did is the disc jockeys that they had to sound exciting. So what they would say is stuff like, 9:29 in the nitty-gritty city, and the hits just keep on coming.
0: Really?
1: And that was kind of the idea, the excitement. There's always something happening.
0: Well, I hear that today when I hear Kurt on the other station in our system.
2: A little bit. I'm a little old for that, though, and I try to calm down. When I did an oldies show a few years ago, I did get into that because the memories of the real Don Steele.
1: Yep.
2: And people like that would come back to me. Even in San Diego, there was, of course, Shotgun Tom Kelly.
1: Yep.
2: And he was closer, and I could go to a concert and see him there with the chicken, and it was, I'm sorry, stop.
0: The chicken?
2: Oh, yeah, the San Diego chicken.
1: Yeah.
0: Well, I don't know what you're talking about.
2: It started as the KGB chicken, and Ted was his name. Giannalis, I believe, was his last name. And then he just became the San Diego chicken. I think there was some contract negotiations in there, and perhaps Ted was not in the chicken suit for a while. I don't remember the actual true story and all the details, but that was exciting. But the voices of Boss Radio in Los Angeles were just, it was exciting. And somebody, there was a rumor that some of those stations actually had showers. And you could take a shower after a shift. I don't know if that was true
0: or
2: not.
0: What?
1: Yeah.
0: What?
1: Well, you know, the jocks, when Bill Drake took over and started programming, the jocks from L.A. had to drive up to Fresno and practice this Boss Radio style. They had a production studio in the garage of the studio in a residential area on Barton Street, and they called it the Barton Studio. And they would come up and learn how to do Boss Radio. Then they'd drive back down to L.A. Fresno, of course, had some people that were kind of in the B team. But as soon as they brought Boss Radio into KHJ, all the competitors died. That was it. In 1 week, KHJ wiped out the competition.
0: That's incredible.
1: Yeah.
2: Yeah. But the birthplace of Boss Radio was actually Fresno, you can say.
1: Yeah, yeah.
2: That's where it all started.
0: All right, let's take a break. We got Brent Keith here. Kurt and I are sitting around chatting with Brent about radio. Because we can. I'm Dave Congleton. We're live, we're local, we're hometown.
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0: On the Frederick Law text line, a listener is remembering KMJ in Fresno in 1859.
1: KMJ was, I think, one of the oldest stations in Fresno, and that's why it has a three-letter call. Because they used to do three-letter calls, WGN, KHJ, et cetera. Yeah.
0: KSL in Salt Lake City.
1: Yep. There's one more. Seattle.
0: There's got to be more than...
1: Well, yeah.
0: Is that it?
1: Could be. I don't know.
2: I cannot remember the Seattle station, but I...
1: KJR.
2: Yeah.
1: Yep. Mm.
0: So, what'd you do in radio?
1: Well, so anyway, I had to get on the air. It just had to do it. And the Veterans Hospital in Fresno had a radio station that was carrier current. So that meant that it only happened in the hospital. But the guys listened to this all the time, a country station. And so I volunteered and I got on there and I learned all the techniques of radio, how to slip cue a disc, how to back time. I think we had mutual radio news. It was a lot of techniques that you had to pick up. And I got them at the Veterans Hospital.
0: Maybe you'll teach them to me sometime. 35 years, I don't know any of this stuff.
1: Oh, yeah.
0: I bet you were hooked.
1: Oh, absolutely. So at Fresno State, which I went to for about 3 years, Fresno State had a deal with McClatchy. McClatchy owned KMJ, and they also owned the Fresno Bee. And what they did is, I think that the funny papers came out on Wednesday. And so they would bring the funny papers into our big studio.
0: You mean the comics?
1: Yeah, the comics.
0: Okay.
1: Yeah.
0: All right.
1: And, we call them the funny papers. Maybe that's an old...
0: You're older than I am.
1: That's right.
0: I call them the comics.
1: The comics.
0: Okay.
1: And we'd cast it, and we would actually dramatize the comics.
0: Really?
1: And we had Uncle Randy, who would kind of lead into each one. Here we can see Major Hoople is doing this, and blah, blah, blah. And then somebody would play Major Hoople, and we would do the entire funny papers. Hmm. And then they would play that on Sunday morning, because that's when the funny papers came out.
0: Yeah.
1: And when people were driving to church or whatever, they would be able to listen to the comics. And the kids just loved that.
0: Kurt, didn't we used to have the Friday funnies? Wasn't that a big thing for a while?
2: I know the 5 o'clock funny.
0: O'clock funnies.
2: And Gino Michelini really capitalized on that down in Los Angeles and up in the Bay Area on FM. But that's the
0: there
2: only
0: was
2: thing
0: this
2: I
0: thing.
2: Heard.
0: It was a happy hour Friday at 5 o'clock. You got jokes. Mm. They play clips.
1: Yeah.
0: Different radio stations. It was the Friday funnies.
1: Yeah. Well, the KRLA used to do funny stuff on Fridays, too.
2: Yeah, I don't remember that. I didn't listen to as much KRLA as I did KHJ. But, it seemed always like either Friday or in the 5 o'clock hour, there were funnies.
0: All right, here's the big question. Brett, I'll start with you. Not talking about the golden age of radio. I'm not talking about the 30s and the 40s and all that
1: stuff.
0: Post-1960, mm-hmm. When do you think was the heyday of radio?
1: I think, 1965 was it, because that's when the Beach Boys had a bunch of hits, and it was, it went until about 70, and then FM came in. Now, I got started in FM earlier than that, because that's where the opportunities were.
0: But come back, why is 65 to 70 the prime time for you?
1: I think the hits, the biggest hits ever were in that era.
0: Kurt?
2: Yes, you had not only the British Invasion, but the Motown,
1: yep.
2: R&B, and it was just on fire. Yeah. And the Beach Boys. Yeah. Brian Wilson, by the way, gone 1 year.
1: Oh, really?
2: Today.
1: That long?
2: Yeah, it's been exactly 1 year.
1: That guy was a genius.
2: Oh, God.
1: Yeah.
2: Incredible. There were songs like Sail on Sailor that he did not even sing on. They had Blondie Chapman sing on it, but yet he wrote. Van Dyke Parks said, come up with something for me, Brian. He was trying to get Brian out of a stupor of depression or something. And Brian just wrote the lyrics and the music for Sail on Sailor, but did not sing on it.
0: Hey, guys, we've got Taylor Swift today. We got Tara. I mean, she's a billionaire.
2: What happened?
1: Yeah.
0: No. Well, come on.
1: That's too depressing. No,
2: I love Taylor Swift.
0: What? She came here when she was younger. She was down the hall with Pepper Daniels. doing a song. That was that's our claim to fame.
2: I was here that day.
1: I remember one of the best.
0: Well, let me stop. Okay, you were there. Did you meet her?
2: Yeah.
0: Tell the story.
2: I walked into the K-Jug studio, and there was this girl who I thought was a local with this kind of beat-up acoustic guitar and a little bit of a scratchy voice, and she sang this song, but the story was really good. The song was called Tim McGraw, and I sat there and I listened, all of us who were on the air at K-Jug. I don't even think I was on the air. I was doing something else, production on the other side of the wall from you. And afterwards, everybody thanked her, and she walked out, and I said, "That story, the way you told that story, was my favorite part." I said, "You just keep telling stories like that, and you're going to make it big someday."
0: And what'd she say?
2: And she said, "Oh, thank you." She was very nice, very polite, and relaxed. Made us all feel relaxed. Very cool.
0: For me, with talk radio, the high point was the 2000s, because you got talk radio, you got Rush Limbaugh, you got Sean Hannity, you've got Al Franken and Randy Rhodes on Air America, you've got Phil Hendry doing his crazy stuff, you got the boys up at KGO, there's another three-letter station, Gene Burns and Bernie Ward and Ron Owen.
2: And Ray Taliaferro.
0: Ray Taliaferro, thank you. I mean, talk radio from 2010, that was the zenith of talk radio. And people ask me, what was my favorite time on this show? Without a doubt, the Clear Channel days, because we had a war going on.
1: Yeah.
0: And I mean, it wasn't good for the country, but it was great for talk radio.
1: Well, and talk radio saved AM. Well, AM was on its way out.
0: Rush Limbaugh saved.
1: Yeah. Oh, yeah.
0: Okay.
1: Yeah.
0: Rush Limbaugh saved AM radio. People, I'm not necessarily a fan of the guy, but I give him his due. He, with no Rush Limbaugh, there's no Dave Congleton. Simple as that.
1: Hmm. He begat you.
0: Well, yeah, well, he made it possible for me to have a career because he made AM viable. I can't do what Kurt does on his FM shows.
2: You could have done it. You still can, actually.
0: I can't do that stuff.
2: You'd have fun with music, Dave.
0: No, I don't. A, I don't have your knowledge. B, I don't have your voice. I'm doing the job I was meant to do here.
2: I don't think you have to have the knowledge. The music comes to you, in a sense, and then you learn more about it.
0: We're being reminded on the Frederick Law text line that Pittsburgh is home to KDKA, the world's first commercial licensed radio station. That is true.
1: Yep.
0: They came on the year 1920, I believe, to report the results of the presidential election.
1: And had commercials. They would read the newspaper and sell stuff at the same time. Yeah.
0: So when you got into radio, what was your goal? What was your dream?
1: Well, I wanted to be a boss jock, but unfortunately I was too young. And so, you know, I was right in between when boss radio came in, and then I was right at the cusp of FM. So I got a job at an FM station, and that was really something, because FM was kind of the stepchild of radio.
0: Yeah.
1: And,
0: hard to believe.
1: I got a job at a little station in out in Clovis, which is a suburb of Fresno. Actually, it's not a suburb. It's a cow town, and we shared the tower of a television station, and so we were in this little studio with bad coffee, and the general studio, the studio where all the execs were. That was downtown. That was all nice and plush and all that. We were out in the middle of nowhere. Well, anyway, we were in a cow pasture.
0: I got 45 seconds.
1: Okay, and a cow one day relieved himself or herself into the air conditioning unit. And we walked in, and that place...
3: ABC News, I'm Stephanie Officer. President Trump presenting a softer tone when speaking about the negotiations with Iran to end the month-long conflict. He now insists the diplomacy from Vice President Vance and the U.S. negotiating team will prevent any further escalation in the Strait of Hormuz.
4: As long as they respect us, I don't want to use the word fear because that's an inappropriate word, but as long as they respect us, we're not going to have any trouble. We have total control of the Strait.
3: Terrifying moments in Dixon, Illinois, after an early morning explosion forced hundreds to leave. Deputy Fire Chief Adam Arnold.
5: Crews quickly extinguished the fire. One resident of the home was found outside suffering burn injuries to his face and legs.
3: That person flown to Rockford for treatment. After firefighters investigated the area, they detected gas readings in nearby homes. The entire neighborhood of 400 residents evacuated as a precaution. This is ABC News.
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0: See, he's got the voice. He does. He's got the radio voice.
1: Yeah.
0: Did you go to radio school? Remind me.
2: No, I did not. You know what it is? I tried to figure it out for years. It's the nose. Got a Joe Walsh type nose. Now, if this nose was a lot smaller, let me show you, I would sound like this. But the fact that it's here brings on a little more bass to my voice.
0: Did you go to radio school?
1: No, but I studied, you know, back then you had to have a third class radio telephone license.
0: That's right.
1: And I studied and studied on that, and then I got on the bus and I took that up to San Francisco, and they had the customs house. The customs house gave the tests, and I passed. And I tell you, riding that bus back to Fresno, I felt like I was on top of the world.
0: Well, that's funny because I got the license, but I didn't have to take a test. They just gave it to me.
1: Oh.
0: A little yellow card.
1: Yeah.
0: I carried it in my wallet for a long time.
1: Yeah.
0: I had to sign it. I don't know whatever happened to it.
1: Well, they also had one that was a kind of like a certificate that looked very important, looked very federal.
0: Brad Keast on this broadcast, excuse me, veteran voice actor, and for a while he was a radio guy. We're just reminiscing about radio, because I just want to talk about it. How the heck did you get to Montana?
1: Well, I think what I had done, and I told my parents that I wanted to go to Hollywood and be an actor, and they said, well, we'll give you one other choice. You're going to go to Montana, so there's no chance that you're going to end up in Hollywood. So I did. I went to Montana. I was a good boy. And while there, the
0: Where in Montana?
1: This was in Bozeman.
0: Okay.
1: Which is now a famous town with all the television stuff that's going on. Anyway, program director says, oh, guess what? Karen Carpenter's coming by, and I want you to interview her.
0: This would have been early 70s,
1: yeah,
0: right?
1: Okay. Yeah. Right. And I was absolutely head over heels in love with her. I thought that she was like the greatest thing in the world. And I was so nervous, I didn't know what to do. But anyway, we're in the studio. Now, this was taped, so if I, you know, fainted or had a heart attack, it would be on tape, not live on the air.
0: So she shows up.
1: She shows
0: up. Now, here's my key question. Is she on time?
1: Oh, definitely.
0: Okay.
1: Yeah.
0: A lot of these celebrities that I've interviewed over the years, they're late.
1: Oh, no. She was a consummate pro.
0: Okay.
1: And she walks in, and she just looks like a regular person.
0: Yeah.
1: And I thought that was interesting. And she came in with a kind of a bodyguard or a security guy or something like that. And you know what? I don't remember what I asked her, but I do remember my impressions of her. And there was this distinct sadness that she had. And all she wanted to do was get married and have children. She was with her brother Richard's group, and she played the drums, and that was her instrument. The drums were everything to her. And the record label said, no, you're going to be fronting the band because you've got that winning voice. Mm. And they took her off the drums, and they stuck her in front of everybody. And then she became very self-conscious. And also, they took away her instrument. I mean, the drums were fun for her. That was her world. And then to suddenly take her and stick her in front of the band, it was devastating to her.
0: So why is Karen Carpenter doing a radio interview in Bozeman, Montana?
1: They were touring, and they had a different place almost every night, and she was just dead exhausted. And you know, the touring sort of thing was really wearing on her.
0: And she's young at that time.
1: She's young, but, you know,
0: she's got the energy, and she's still worn down.
1: Yeah, she wanted to do something else. She wanted to play drums in the band in the background and all that.
0: Was she nice to you?
1: Oh, extremely. I mean, I just fell in love with her right there. It was sort of heartbreaking because you knew that she was so sad, you kind of wanted to save her. Yeah. You know, I think all guys are like that.
0: Yeah.
1: And there was just nothing you could do, and she had to move along, and because they had to get set up every single, I think it was every other day, they had another tour that they had, another show that they had to do. So she had a night gig. I think it was like 8 o'clock, and then when at 9:30, when she was done, the trucks came in and took all the instruments and scenery and that sort of thing, and the lights and the sound, and drove to Missoula,
0: the next town.
1: Yeah. And so then they'd set up the next day, and then she'd have a she'd have another concert that night. So she was exhausted.
0: And for our older listeners, that's talking about Chet Huntley.
1: Oh,
0: Chet. Huntley Brinkley.
1: Yeah.
0: When he retired after Huntley Brinkley, he came back to Montana.
1: He was a very smart guy, and he decided to put in a giant ski resort called Big Sky of Montana. And it was up on a hill, and it was probably the best powder skiing in America. I didn't ski well in powder. I kind of liked it icy a little bit. But anyway, he had this giant ski resort, and he had retired, but he had a 5-minute radio show that he would tape up at Big Sky. He'd make two tapes, bring one to our station, and the other one he'd send FedEx back to New York. And that's...
0: Was this a syndicated thing?
1: This was a syndicated thing, yeah.
0: But he would hand deliver it to your station?
1: Yes, yeah.
0: Wow.
1: Yeah.
0: And what was Chet Huntley like?
1: He was another very businesslike guy, but very affable. And what he did, absolutely for free, he did our election coverage. Yeah. And he sat in the other room, and I got to be kind of like the producer, and I'd give him the, you know, half a minute signs and point at him and that sort of thing.
0: So you had Chet Huntley doing your local election coverage in Montana.
1: Yeah, yeah.
0: Wow.
1: That was quite a deal. I put that on my resume.
0: He was a big smoker, as I recall.
1: He didn't smoke in the studio. I think he was quite cognizant that other people didn't smoke and all that. However, you know, a radio studio back then had ashtrays heaping cigarettes, you know. That's what DJs did. They smoked.
0: Yeah, but Kurt, they smoked a lot of stuff, didn't they?
2: They did. You know, that brings to mind, I had one program director in San Diego, Rick, and I can't remember his last name. It's a good thing. And he would smoke these menthol king size Carlton's or something, and that you'd walk in and the ashtray would just be, overflowing. You'd be waiting for one of the butts to drop out of it onto the console counter.
1: Yeah.
2: So there was a lot of that. And then, of course, through the years, you have to go out to the lobby to smoke. You have to go out the back door to smoke. And then it just kind of ended.
0: Grant Keese is here. We're just reminiscing about radio. Why?
1: Yeah.
0: Just because I feel like it. And so when we first came over to Clear Channel, I cannot remember the name of this old. He was an older gentleman, and he was a sales guy. And he used to be a sales guy at an L.A. station. So this would have been, probably in the 1980s. And he told these great stories how in L.A. On Fridays at 5 o'clock, all the DJs would come in for drinks at the radio station. And one guy would finish his air shift at 6 o'clock. And then they'd all just start drinking at the radio station. And they'd have a party every Friday just to mark the end of the week.
1: Was that KHJ?
0: I have no idea.
1: Because KHJ was sort of like Kino. It looked like a neighborhood house. Of course, you had to have it cleared because if you had the tower coming out the back, if that thing fell over, you didn't want it to fall on one of the houses.
0: Yeah.
1: But that's kind of what KHJ was like.
0: But there was that culture, Kurt.
1: Yeah.
0: You saw that, I bet. At some point, just
2: in the
0: people to come
2: 80s.
0: Together, a lot of people hanging out at radio stations.
2: Oh, yeah. Oh, yeah. And sometimes it was tough because if there were salespeople and the owners or the managers out in the lobby with champagne and beer and whatever, and you were the guy in the booth on the air.
1: Right.
0: Yeah.
2: And it was 1980 or 81. There was that law. You're not allowed to be under the influence on the air, according to the FCC. But,
1: yeah.
2: Of course, you'd always get passed a half glass or maybe two glasses of champagne at the most by the management after they had had a few.
1: Hmm.
2: But yeah, you had to keep your, you know, if you were on the air.
1: You had to be sharp.
2: Yeah.
1: Yeah, because if you made mistakes with the format, you'd get a call from the program director, and he was not nice at that point.
0: Oh, we have that. Right. We can talk about Pepper because he's on vacation. But he listens all the time.
1: Uh-huh.
0: And he comes down all the time. We get feedback, which is good.
1: Yeah.
0: I'm glad to have a program director who is listening.
1: Yeah.
0: That's encouraging. And he's mostly positive. But if we screw up, he points it out.
1: Well, yes. He'd put a little notice in our boxes that would say, I need an air check today. And we'd have to do an air check and give it to him. And boy, you know, being on the air and not having tape rolling is easy.
0: Yeah.
1: But being on the air, having tape rolling, and knowing that the program director is going to be listening to that thing, oh boy, you're nervous.
0: So what made you leave radio?
1: Well, I think the opportunities sort of dried up. But, you know, one day I was in the production room. And this guy walked in and he sort of kicked me out, and he said, he was a disc jockey, and he said, I got to do my demo, so do you mind waiting for a while? And I'm saying, a demo? What's that? And he said, oh, well, you know, I think at the time I was making like $3.50 an hour or something.
0: That like much? That.
1: Yeah.
0: That sounds pretty good.
1: And he cut this demo and he said, no, you can make a lot of money doing voiceover. And I said, oh, really? So I started looking into that, and I found that I could make a lot more money doing

0: voiceovers, and of course acting.
1: I could do acting too.
0: But that was kind of a revelation for me.
1: So you left Montana?
0: No, no.
1: You stayed.
0: I stayed there until I really got bored, and then I said I don't want to do this anymore. So I went to graduate school at that point.
1: You showed them.
0: Yeah, yeah.
1: Well, it's funny. I went to graduate school, then I went to radio. You did radio, then you went to graduate school.
0: Yeah, yeah. Mm. Well, you know, there's so much to be said about you're on the air and you've got the flu. And you're saying, why am I doing this? Why couldn't I just have somebody else come in and do this sort of thing? And, you know, it didn't work out like that.
1: You understand that feeling, Kurt?
2: Oh, yes. We've all been there before.
0: Yeah.
2: And it's tough, and you try to pull it off the best you can. I'd still rather have the flu than be not sick and lose the voice.
0: Yeah.
2: Everybody went through the lose the voice thing, and everybody would say, okay, get a lemon, get some tea. You know, there are all these remedies. If you had laryngitis and you still had to go on the air, it was really tough.
1: No, I'm just going to call Kurt and say, put on a best of. I got it made.
0: Yeah.
1: I got it so easy. All right, short break. We'll come back for a final segment with Brent Keast. That's talking about radio. I'm Dave Congleton on AM 920, FM 96.5. 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

0: This is the Dave Congleton Show, always your hometown radio talk show. And our final segment, Brent Keith just talking about radio. How about Paul Harvey?
1: Paul Harvey. We got him on a broadcast line. So it came out of Chicago.
0: Yeah, but what about his impact? What about him as a broadcaster?
1: Oh, people adored him. If you missed a Paul Harvey and it didn't get taped you didn't play it, that phone would lit up just crazy.
0: I did that once. Yep. We had him. We had Paul Harvey news and commentary. We had Paul Harvey rest of the story.
1: Yeah.
0: And we had him on from noon to 12:15. And I hit the wrong button once and I killed the feed. And my punishment was I had to answer the phone. And the phones were ringing because people, where is Paul Harvey?
1: Oh, yeah. Paul Harvey. Good day.
0: But, you know, the guy in his day was very influential.
1: Oh, yeah. And, you know, they have a lot of stuff on YouTube. Paul Harvey tapes that they had made and speeches that he'd given at broadcast conventions. And he was a towering figure in the radio business.
0: Who are some of the radio guys that you would point to? I mean, whether they're LA guys or Fresno guys or people like Paul Harvey.
1: Well, you know, Paul Harvey, but I also would say the NBC radio news staff. I think it was Gene DiCardo was one of the guys. And we got NBC. We were an NBC affiliate. And they just were so good, the way that they presented the news.
0: Kurt, give me your top ones. Who are some of the radio personalities that you particularly admire?
2: Real Don Steele, Robert W. Morgan, Jim Ladd with the FM.
0: Oh, Jim Ladd, yeah.
1: Yeah.
2: And, I mean, I'm sure Shotgun Tom Kelly, of course. I'm sure there's many others, but I forget, and things get cloudy over the years.
0: It's funny, you guys both mentioned Robert W. Morgan. I remember he came to Chicago. I must have still been in high school. They sold him away from L.A. And there were full-page ads in the Chicago Tribune welcoming Robert W. Morgan to WIND. He was the morning guy. Mm-hmm. They wanted him to take on da-da-da-da, Larry Luchak.
1: Yeah, he was Robert W. in the Morgan. Yeah.
0: You know the name of Larry Luchak?
2: Yes, okay. I am familiar with that. Funny you mention that, because what happened here in California back in the 90s is they brought Scott Shannon out here for pirate radio in Los Angeles, and a lot of people had not heard of him. But yet Scott Shannon was very big in New York, and they launched his new station in L.A., and Scott Shannon handled mornings. And I think the station lasted a year and a half or almost 2 years.
0: Hmm. Robert W. Morgan did not click in Chicago.
1: Oh, he started in Fresno. Did you know that?
0: I did not know
1: KMAK,
0: that.
1: KMAK, he was Bob Morgan. And same style. But that you could see back then, before Bill Drake came in and turned it into Boss Radio in the whole area, he just talked and blabbed all through the songs, and he thought that he was the star. Yeah.
0: Now, Larry Luchak was the king late 60s in Chicago. It was Larry Luchak. It was Bob Surratt. Oh, my God. Why is it this stuff sticks with me?
1: Yeah. Hmm.
0: Bob Surratt, Ron Britton, Joel Sebastian, all these names. Danny's checking in on the Stolberg Frederick text line. Thank you for reminiscing and your radio experiences. I'm really enjoying the show. Well, thank you.
2: Thanks.
0: Radio is personal.
1: Yeah.
0: That's the deal, right?
1: It really is. I mean, when you are learning radio and what sort of performance you have on the microphone, you're supposed to visualize one person about 5 feet away from you listening to what you're saying. You're not talking to a group of people. You're speaking to one person. And I think that's how radio at least feels like a personal thing.
0: Is that how you learned it?
2: Yes, but I didn't learn it very well. It wasn't until my wife would keep telling me that. Remember, you're talking to one person. And Jim Ladd was really good at that. A lot of people in L.A. were very good at the one-on-one.
0: And Robert, on the Frederick Law text line, Robert W. Morgan used to host a kids' cartoon show on KCOP in Los Angeles.
1: Hmm.
0: You know anything about that?
1: No. I didn't live in L.A. at that time.
0: Another one on the Frederick Law text line. I love Studs Terkel. Now, I know Studs Terkel because in Chicago, Studs Terkel was legendary, but he was a writer. Mm-hmm. And people read his stuff, and he would do a lot of TV. I don't recall Studs Terkel on the radio.
1: Was he a sports guy?
0: No. No, he was a commentator of societal ills.
1: Mm.
0: He was like a Charles Bukowski, the voice of...

0: that. And if an opportunity arrived in radio, I'd probably take it. Yeah. Mm. Beats retirement.
1: I wouldn't sit by your phone.
0: I know.
1: Okay.
0: Yeah.
1: What about the transition? AM radio was dominant in the 60s.
0: Right.
1: And then, boom, we jump over to FM.
0: Yeah. I think it's when they started putting FM radios in cars.
2: I agree. That's part of it. And also, once it just seemed like AM was full of all this music and excitement. And finally, FM realized that if they did something else besides beautiful music on tape for elevators, that they could do that on the FM. And they did.
0: Yeah, we used to do that. Music for beautiful elevators on FM 103.
1: Mantovani.
0: Mantovani. Yeah. Yeah.
2: The music of your life.
1: My older brother, Bruce, people know my older brother, Bruce. I still remember going back to Muncie, Indiana in the early 70s, and he would play the Muzak on FM. There was Mantovani and all that stuff. Anyway.
0: That was another thing is, you know, one day I went out into the transmitter room, and there was a studio next door, and they brought in all these 19-inch racks with tape recorders on it. And then another set of 19-inch racks, and that was the Muzak service. And the FM, or the racks that they brought in, was a Schaefer automation system. And I knew I was gone.
1: A Schaefer automation system.
0: Yeah.
1: You mean, wait a minute, you mean radio isn't live?
0: Well.
1: Kurt, did you know that? You know that radio isn't live on some stations?
2: I did not know that.
1: I did not know that.
0: We're live right now.
1: You're giving out. You're giving away secrets. Brent, what a pleasure. Thank you so much for coming in and indulging my desire to talk about radio. I got about 20 seconds for a final thought. Nail it.
0: Well, let's do it again. I think it's great to revisit these wonderful things, these wonderful times, especially when you're a star.
1: Suzanne on the Frederick Law text line. I love my radio. Best of the best comes through the radio. Bless you, Suzanne.

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1: From ABC News, I'm Stephanie Officer. For nearly a week, a warehouse in the Boyle Heights neighborhood of Los Angeles has been burning. ABC's Melissa Adan.
2: So many of these firefighters are tackling these flames. It has been burning since last Wednesday. We're talking about a massive complex, about 500,000 square feet with solar panels on top of the roof. Now, the company believes the fire started while contractors were actually on top testing those solar panels. Well, inside, 85 million pounds of decaying food is burning. Neighbors here told to shelter in place. Now, there is a state of emergency that has been issued to help this fire response, but crews here say that the air is now toxic.
1: Becoming a U.S. citizen could get more expensive. ABC's Luke Barr on what applicants can expect.
3: A new proposed rule by the Trump administration might make it more costly to become a U.S. citizen. The administration is proposing to raise the fee to file a citizenship form from $760 to $1,330, an increase of 75%. The current fees, they say, don't cover the cost of the application process.
1: Now, the increase is not immediate. A public comment period comes first. Reconsideration fees are also going up from $830 to nearly $1,500. Legendary music mogul Clive Davis has died. Known as the man with the golden ears, he not only signed or guided the careers of artists ranging from Bruce Springsteen to Whitney Houston and Alicia Keys. Also, he revived the careers of Aretha Franklin, Santana, and more. Davis told ABC News in 2013 that in his experience, every artist, even those who are seen to be above such things, wants a hit.
4: I've never met anyone who puts their heart and soul into their music and does not want a wide audience for that, so that it's a myth. It doesn't make them materialistic. It doesn't make them greedy. And there's nothing wrong about it. There's no question. It makes you feel good that you...
1: Davis was 94. 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
1: 400 people were evacuated from a Dixon, Illinois neighborhood this morning after an explosion leveled a home. Dixon's deputy fire chief, Adam Arnold, said firefighters found the home fully engulfed with someone in need of help.
8: Crews quickly extinguished the fire. One resident of the home was found outside suffering burn injuries to his face and legs.
1: That person flown to Rockford for treatment. Firefighters at the scene detected gas readings in nearby homes. Alan Greenspan, an authoritative voice at the head of the Federal Reserve for nearly two decades, died at 100.
9: Appointed by Ronald Reagan, Alan Greenspan knew the global economy was changing, as he once told Congress.
10: It's becoming increasingly conceptual and less physical, more services and less physical goods.
9: Greenspan oversaw a period of unprecedented prosperity through the 1990s, but his policies were later blamed for contributing to the housing crisis and global recession of 2008. Brian Clark, ABC News.
1: Greenspan's wife, NBC reporter Andrea Mitchell, said he died of complications from Parkinson's. Strong bipartisan support for housing reform on Capitol Hill today. In an 85-5 vote, the Senate passed a bill loosening regulations on home construction and limiting investors from buying homes that could go to families. The bill now heads to the House, where it's expected to pass. The polls show housing costs are a key issue ahead of the midterms. Stephanie Officers, ABC News.
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16: Hey, it's Andy Morris from First Look saying thank you very much for listening in this morning. We made it through a Father's Day weekend and had some fun this morning at the same time. We do it all again starting tomorrow. There's some pretty cool things going on at Morro Bay High School. And the auto technology instructor, Mr. Wimmer, is going to be in to tell us all about those. That gets our show started tomorrow at 6:15. We add to that our friends from Vitalant and Big Brothers Big Sisters. It's going to be a great day tomorrow. We'll see you starting at 6 here on First Look.
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18: This is Lee Habib, and this is Our American Stories, the show where America is the star and the American people, coming to you from where the West begins, in Fort Worth, Texas. Up next, a story from a regular contributor of ours, one I met a few years ago at a class I taught on storytelling at Hillsdale College, Shiloh Carroza McCall. Here she is to share the story of how she fell in love with her husband, among other things. Take it away, Shiloh.
19: Do you ever look at someone else's life story and think, wow, what an exciting, adventurous life? I wish mine had that much dramatic value. Maybe most people don't think that way, but writers often do. And I'm a writer. So, naturally, I wanted my love story to be as epic as possible. The thing is, it didn't start out epic. It started out on eHarmony. And the other thing is, epic usually involves some level of uncomfortable. I think I knew that early on, as Austin and I started talking. He'd reached out first. I saw he was an Air Force officer, so he couldn't be that dangerous. Our conversations flowed smoothly, we had good chemistry, our beliefs lined up. We even called each other's mentors to get the background check before flying out to visit. Everything checked out. But it was almost too easy. Too smooth. Where would the real test come? See, I'd learned from previous relationships that until you go through something hard together, a guy could be gaslighting you into thinking he's someone he isn't. But pretending gets hard when life gets hard. That's why, 4 months into our long-distance relationship, I distinctly said to my mom, "I don't think I could ever be sure of a man unless he walked through something really hard with me." Well, God heard that. And then the pain started. First, a gnawing in my right thigh. Then burning that came and went. Then burning that never left. Then muscle spasms that started any time I moved my leg the wrong way. By the end of May, I was on crutches, unable to walk, and unable to even sit or lie peacefully because of debilitating, seizing hip and leg pain unlike anything I had ever experienced. The diagnosis process itself was months long, and for some time I was even on the watch for debilitating bone disease, cancer, and multiple sclerosis. An MRI eventually revealed a labral tear. An injury common in runners, but one that surgeons hesitate to operate on because they want you to do every imaginable therapy first. The wait list to even see a surgeon was over 2 months. So my whole summer was effectively canceled, and so are my plans of being a fun, spunky, adventurous girlfriend. I could no longer travel to visit Austin. So, he came to me. He washed my feet because I couldn't. He put my shoes on because I couldn't. He handed me my crutches every time I tried to get up. He wheeled me around the neighborhood in my wheelchair so I could see nature and the neighbors I'd grown up with. He helped me in and out of cars and off of couches. He carried me out of Lake Michigan when I couldn't stand in the waves. He paused movies so I could just cry when the pain got so intense I couldn't focus on the film. I still hadn't healed by the time he proposed. By this time, I had lost over 10 pounds from muscle atrophy and depression. My clothes barely fit. Finding a wedding dress that hid the boniness in my chest and arms was a real challenge. Lots of brides plan to lose weight before their big day. But my weight loss wasn't planned, and it wasn't wanted. We knew Austin was going to deploy to the Middle East in 4 months, and if we got married beforehand, I might not be healed. We both knew I needed the surgery if I was ever going to have a normal life again, but neither of us knew at the time he proposed how long that would take and what my new normal would even look like. And he still wanted to marry me. At my most unlovable. At my most vulnerable. At my least physically capable, in a state of depression. And he loved me. Little did we know that a 50-person long wait list would open up just in time for me to get that surgery, just in time for my insurance to cover it, and just in time for me to heal enough to walk down that aisle. Yes, that all happened, and it was, in the surgeon's own words, a miracle. But Austin didn't count on it. He didn't care if I used crutches to get down that aisle. We were going to get married before he deployed. I hated the journey I'd been on over the past year. I hated that I couldn't exercise. I hated that I'd slipped into depression. I hated that I couldn't be fun and helpful for the man I loved. I hated that my biggest concern on my wedding day would be, can I get through this day without excruciating pain? But here's what I love. The man who walked through it with me. And the God who gave him to me. But most of all, the picture this gave me of Jesus' love. See, as a Christian, I was used to hearing how Jesus came for me at my most unlovable, at my most helpless. But I hadn't seen that play out in a human relationship. Ergo, I couldn't fully appreciate that reality. I do now. Austin had no guarantee of what a life with me would look like. But his loyalty, no matter what came, proved he was the kind of man I could trust. The kind of man you keep when you find him. Was it epic, the journey I took to realize this? Probably not, but you be the judge.
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22: Life offers many opportunities and, of course, many challenges. 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
23: I just didn't realize how mixed up I was going to feel.
22: The moment of loss is an emotional challenge.
23: I was so relieved that we had taken time to pre-plan everything with the folks at Wheeler Smith Mortuary.
22: Not everyone reacts the same way to the passing of a loved one, and caring and responsive assistance is something that can at least ease the confusion and anxiety that often occurs during this period.
23: Having people who were respectful of our wishes was important, but knowing that all the arrangements were complete and would be professionally and thoughtfully handled was one of the most reassuring things for me during this time.
22: Take some time to do some pre-planning with the folks at Wheeler Smith Mortuary. 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That's 543-6871. Wheeler Smith Mortuary.
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18: This is Our American Stories. Pistol Pete Maravich is widely regarded as one of the greatest players in basketball history, also one of my personal hoops heroes. Maravich starred in college with the LSU Tigers while playing for his father, head coach Press Maravich, with 3,667 points, and he averaged 44.2 points per game. All of his accomplishments were achieved before the adoption of the three-point shot and the shot clock, and despite being able to play varsity as a freshman under the NCAA rules. That's crazy. Maravich played 10 years in the NBA and is considered by many to be the best ball handler of all time. Just days before his death, on January 8, 1988, the 40-year-old Pistol Pete spoke to guests who gathered near the poolside of Jimmy Walker's house, an NBA All-Star. We'd like to thank Vision Video for giving us special access to this rare bonus footage you are about to hear from their fantastic, uplifting movie, The Pistol, The Birth of a Legend. It's rated G. Here's Pete Maravich looking back on his life just days before his death.
27: I grew up in Clemson, South Carolina, and when I was 4 years old, the only thing I ever knew was basketball. By the time I was 5 years old, I was already playing organized basketball. My parents baited me into the game. They never forced me in. When I was 7 years old, my dad came to me and he says, Pete, he says, I don't have any money to send you to college. You're going to have to get a scholarship. And if you get a scholarship, they'll pay your way. I only make $2,900 a year, and that's just not going to pay your way by the time you get there. And if you're good enough, Pete, you might even make it to the pro basketball. That's where the greatest players play. And there's so few. And if you get there, you might play on a team that wins a world championship. And you'll get a big diamond ring, Pete, so big and has on there world champions, and you'll be declared as the rest of the team one of the greatest at that particular time. Not only that, Pete, you'll be able to make money. They'll pay you for doing it. They'll pay you for playing something that you enjoy doing. Well, from that day, I decided to commit my life totally to basketball. I was dedicated, possessed, and obsessed by it. I was so dedicated to it, I'll tell you some of the things I used to do. We lived 2.5 miles outside of town in Clemson, South Carolina, and I used to get the basketball and I'd dribble in all the way. I would not accept a ride. I would dribble in with my right hand and dribble back home with my left hand 5 miles a day to the gym where I'd play 8 to 10 hours a day. When I finally got a bicycle when I was about 11 years old, 10, 11 years old, I learned to dribble the basketball on my bicycle all the way in. It made it a lot easier to get into town, too, and I got there quicker. And I dribbled the ball by riding the bicycle. It got so bizarre that my dad came to me one day, and he says, Pete, come on, get your basketball, and let's go in the car. I said, where are we going? He says, I'll tell you when we get there. He went over there, and he went on this specific highway, and there weren't many cars there. And he said, now, look, I want you to get in the back seat, stick yourself out that back window there, and you start dribbling the ball. I'm going to drive at various speeds. I want to see if you can really control this thing. And so I did that, and he'd go 5, 10, 15 miles an hour and 20 miles an hour. And of course, if you realize when you're trying to dribble a basketball out of a car or on a bicycle, you got to throw it way out in front because he's going, and it's coming back. It really comes back quick, along with a lot of rocks. And to see the faces on the people that just happened to be driving by was something in itself. It really was. I used to take the basketball to bed with me. I slept with the basketball till I was about 13 years old. I would get in bed, and I'd lay in the bed for 1 hour before I ever went to sleep, and I would repeat three things. Fingertip control, backspin, follow through. Fingertip control, backspin, follow through as I released it, laying down. I was completely possessed by the game. I used to go around my house blindfolded, dribbling the ball, because I knew where everything was. Of course, to the dismay of my mother, sometimes I didn't, and I knew how to dribble the ball very fast out of the house. I used to get the basketball, and I would dribble out in thunderstorms, lightning, everything else. You couldn't even see. I used to sneak out my back window. I'd go to this little spot where there was a mud hole. It was kind of a real hard mud. And I'd start dribbling the balls of mud and everything splashed up on me and literally scared to death because of the thunder and lightning, because I felt like if I could dribble in that mud and that water and everything else, control it, I could certainly do it on a court when somebody was guarding me. See, I was so committed to the game of basketball. In fact, from the time I was 5 years old till I was 17 years old, I played over 20,000 hours of basketball. In the March Reader's Digest, they had a story in there about television and how it affects young people's minds, or any person. It wasn't for or against television, it just says how it affects one's mind. And it said that the average person, by the time he's 20 years old, sees 20,000 hours of television. And I kind of paralleled that with my life. 20,000 hours of people watching television, I've spent 20,000 hours of hard sweat playing the game of basketball. When I was 12 years old, it was my first time ever played in a regular game for junior varsity. I made the junior varsity when I was 12, and at 13, I started on my high school team and played 5 years of high school basketball. I was 4'9½", and at that time, at 12, a reporter came up to me after the game, and I used to shoot the basketball from down here because I was too weak to shoot it from up here. And so I used to take the ball and take it and release it like this. And this reporter saw me, and he says, well, it looks like this guy is drawing a pistol. And he wrote that up, and that name has stuck ever since. I just threw that in. I know that doesn't interest you at all, but I just wanted to say that. But he asked me after the game. He came up and interviewed me. That was my first interview I ever had, and I wish it had been my last. But he said, what are you going to do when you grow up, Pistol Pete? And I said, well, I'm going to play pro basketball. I'm going to be on a team that wins a world championship, get a diamond ring, and make $1 million. And he literally fell off his chair with laughter. And I said, what are you laughing about? He says, $1 million? They don't make that kind of money. This was in the 50s, and that he was right. But I just felt like at some point in my life I would. My early church life was absolutely probably zero. I was not raised in a Christian home. I was raised in a church home. I was raised with telling Pete, you got to go to church. It's good to go to church. You need church. But when I got into church, I didn't ever hear anything. I never heard who Jesus Christ was when I was young because I didn't want to hear. See, I was sitting there and literally count ticks in my head, 1, 2, 3, up to a minute, and that would go for an hour until I got out of there. I felt that if I was in this church for an hour, somebody in Philadelphia, L.A., Boston, or New York was playing basketball, and when it came down to get that scholarship, I would not get it. See? And I progressed on into my teenage years. When I was 14 years old, it was the first time I ever had my first taste of alcohol. I had a beer at 14 years of age on the steps of the Methodist Church in Clemson, South Carolina. And I liked it. I really did like it. I liked it a lot. And for something I can tell you young people here tonight, it's this. Don't ever take that first drink, and don't ever take that first drug, because it'll never be your last, and it'll lead to destruction. Because that's literally what almost happened in my own life. 98% of all people in jails today started with that first drink. 85% of over 500,000 people in correctional institutions today committed their crimes while under the influence of a mind-altering substance, drugs or alcohol. And all of a sudden, this tremendous commitment that I had and everything else kind of went down the drain. I didn't have it anymore, and I'd played so much up until that time when I was 14, 15, going on to 16, 17. But all of a sudden, I had time on the weekends to do other things. I saw the opposite sex for the first time in my life. You see, I was completely obsessed with basketball. I didn't do whatever other people did. My God was basketball. Their God was sex, alcohol, and whatever else. But I didn't see any of that until I was 14, and then my eyes opened up. And I enjoyed it, and I started getting into it. And then that toehold became a foothold, and the foothold became a stronghold, and that stronghold became an entire possession. I'm not scared to tell you here, I was an alcoholic. I can't get people to write that up, because I've never been to a clinic or anything. And all my friends drank just like I did, and they were alcoholics too. I enjoyed it a great deal, because there's a great pleasure in sin. There's a lot of pleasure in it. Because if it wasn't, nobody would do it. When I was 18 years old, I was asked to go out to Lake Arrowhead out in San Bernardino, California, to a campus crusade for Christ. They asked me to come out there and do what you just saw here, what was called Showtime. They said, would you come out here and do your clinic, Pete? I said, well, sure, that'd be great. I'll bring one of my friends and we'll just come out there. California, I've never been there. That'd be fun. So we got in the car and I was just reaching my 18th birthday. Literally right before what was to be called the Pistol Pete era in Southeastern Conference basketball.
18: And you're listening to Pistol Pete Maravich reflecting on his own life just days before his tragic death, and a premature death at that. When we come back, more of this remarkable talk by Pistol Pete here on Our American Stories.

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11: And we're back with Our American Stories, and we're going to continue with Pistol Pete Maravich, one of the all-time greatest players and an idol of mine. I can't tell you how many hours I spent watching him on television, the rare times he would come on, and then trying to copy every single thing he did. Let's go back to Pistol Pete.
12: And so I drove out there, and we partied all the way out, and we had fun, and we chased girls, and we just... We're in every bar we could find and everything else. Took us 3 or 4 days to get out there. And as I drove up on this campus, I noticed that there were people sitting around praying and holding hands under trees and things of this nature. And I became very embarrassed. I didn't want any part of that. And I told my friend, I said, hey, we got to hurry and get out of here. I'm going to do this clinic and get out of here. These people are nuts. I mean, what are they smoking? And put that beer down. We don't want to see them with this beer. So I checked into this place, and it was for 3 days. And I asked them, when am I supposed to do my clinic? And they said, well, Pete, we're not sure yet, but if you just bear with us, we're going to have you over here with this group. And I said, what do you mean? What am I going to do? He says, well, nothing. Just nothing to do. We'll just put you here. Would it be all right? I said, okay. So I stayed with this group. My friend went with another group. And for 3 days, I finally heard who Jesus Christ was. I wasn't concerned about that. To me, it was just a story. It was a story. It was nice. That's nice. But after the end of 3 days there was no impact on my life. We went out to the beach. Bill Battle, who was an All-American football player with a bicep as large as my thigh, said, we're going out to the beach. I'm taking this group with me. We're going to witness for Christ. And I said, what do you mean witness? What is this, Bill? What do you mean witness? What are you talking about? He said, just come along, Pete. We just want to show you what we do here. So I went along with him, and we went out on the beaches out there, California beaches, and He goes up to the worst-looking group. This was back during the 60s. This is the most revolutionary time, the rebellious time in our history, probably, that's led to so much of the rebellion today. And yet, he went up to the worst-looking group. Guy had tattoos all of his own, hair down here. He was smoking a joint, drinking. There was about 4 or 5 of them. They were mean-looking, ugly. They didn't smell very good. Everything. And I stayed way in the background. But you know, the Lord has a way to use people. You see, he went up to this guy who was the meanest looking guy right behind his head. He says, you know something? I would really like to share something with you folks. And this guy was literally going to turn around and punch him, I know. Because he turned around and he said, look, go right ahead. Because that bicep was right in his face. And if anything impressed me, it was that. That did impress me. I said, wow, how God gets people's attention. It's amazing. So they witnessed, and I don't remember. I think some of them left right away. They said, oh, you Jesus freaks and all this kind of stuff. And I just kind of turned my head. I didn't want no part of it. At the end of 3 days, there was 1,000 kids. And I was part of it. And Bill Bright, who's founder of the Campus Crusade, gave a message, much like Billy Graham, had an invitation for people to come receive Christ. Then he had them to come publicly and receive him. Lo and behold, my friend was sitting next to me. He got up. I said, what are you doing? He says, Pete, I don't know what to tell you. I really don't know what to tell you. I've just received Christ into my life. I said, Kenny, hey man, Kenny, just something you ate or something, son. And I grabbed him by the arm. I literally tried to steal away his salvation. I said, you don't go up there. You're embarrassing me. I remember saying that. And he pulled away and he went up there. He says, you don't understand. I said, no, I don't. And he walked up there. And I remember sitting there and saying, well, you're not going to get me, God. I'm going to play pro basketball, be in a world championship team, and make $1 million. Boy, that's what I want in life. But you know, as I've reflected over that time, how many times I've cried and wished that I'd received Christ in my life then. You know why? Because God had sent me there for a purpose. Not to do a clinic. I never did one. Nobody even asked me. But he put me there for one reason. Pete, come home now. Come home now because you're about to embark on a tremendous amount of personal tragedy and destruction in your life. And it doesn't have to be that way, but you're going to choose that way, and you don't have to. And I went on into college, and I did a lot of things in college. I've set something like around 50 basketball records from high school, college, and pro. the amount of trophies and awards and plaques that I have, the amount of honorary mayorships and keys to cities that I have, except the time when I go to those cities and try to get the keys, they don't ever give them to me. It could literally, really, I could go around this entire pool area. Now, I have a trophy from 1972 in a box that's never been opened. It's 6'5" and 6'5" 1/4 inch tall, the exact height of me. I've never seen it. I've never opened the box. But they're all stored away. They don't really do anything for me. But I've had all those trophies, awards. I've had popularity. I've had fame. I had a tremendous amount of fame back in the 60s, tremendous amount of popularity. Everywhere we went, we played before right at a million people in college in 3 years, and that's pretty good. And I had all this adulation, and people wrote me. I got thousands of letters a week from fans. We idolize you, Pete Maravich. You're my idol. You're this. You're that. And I wasn't a role model at all. Not at all. I wasn't a role model for young people at all. None. Zero. And then after my college, and I was all American, and I was I'm the leading scorer of all time in college basketball. It'll be broken someday. But I'm the leading scorer. I averaged over 44 points a game for a 3-year period. I just hold all kind of records. My high school records are still held. I still hold the record for the All-Star game. I scored 47 points in the East-West High School All-Star game back in 1965. But still there. It hasn't been broken, and some great players have come through there. And then I went into the pros, you see. And I had a lot of fun in college, a lot of fun. Too much fun. In fact, I was in 9 accidents in college and walked away from every one of them. Not only that, one time I was coming home from putting on a clinic in Pennsylvania, and I drove 700 miles, and I stopped for the night. It was a halfway point, and I went down to a local pub, local little bar, sat in there and had about 2 beers. And a young lady came over to me. I said, "How are you, sweetie?" I said, "I'm just fine." She said, "You mind if I sit down here?" I said, suit yourself." So I was sitting there. I wasn't there 2 minutes when a guy came up to me about 6'5", about 270 pounds. I said, "What are you doing with my girl?" I said, "I'm not doing anything with her, sir. I'm just sitting here. I'm just having this cold beer here. I don't want any trouble." I didn't. And he started pushing me. He started hitting me in the shoulder. And I grew up as a kid knowing that you never back down from anybody. I don't care what the odds. I wasn't going back down. And I told him to get his hands off of me and all this. And before long, one thing led to another. And they said, "Y'all get out of here if you're going to fight." He said, "Yeah, come on." So I said, "Fine." So I got up and I went out quickly. And I made myself through the crowd and I got outside. And I stayed behind the door. And I was really going to get this guy when he came out. But he never came. Of course, I didn't wait there about 2 minutes. And he didn't come. You see? And so I said, "I better get out of here." And I left. And I walked out in the parking lot. As I was walking in the back of the parking lot out toward I saw a telephone booth where I was going to call a taxi to go to a Holiday Inn where I was staying. As I was walking out, I heard this guy came out and he yelled to me. And little did I know that another guy had gone around the other side. And they both had blackjacks, which I didn't know. And the old story is that the guy just literally, they just hit me from behind and beat me up pretty good. As I laid there on that parking lot that night, that girl came up, and I was all blood, and she took a .25 automatic pistol, and she put it in my mouth and cocked it. And she says, "You're a dead man, Pistol Pete. How about that?" And I remember laying there, and from the depths of my heart, I said, "Yeah, kill me, because then I'll have peace."
11: And you've been listening to Pistol Pete Maravich, and he gave this speech not long before his death, indeed just days before his premature death. More of Pistol Pete Maravich's life story, his last story that he told in front of a large audience, here on Our American Stories.
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11: And we continue with Our American Stories and with Pistol Pete Maravich's story, one of the last ones he told in his life. This one just days before he passed.
12: But you know something? There's a God up there that overruled Satan that night too. He overruled him, and I know that. And I went into the pros and I signed the largest contract in the history of sports. Not basketball, sports. At the time, it made the Guinness Book of Records. It lasted 30 days. They started pouring out a lot of big money back then. And I searched all through the 1970s for what meaning there was to life. I had to know the meaning. What was the meaning? And I got involved in all kind of different things. I was involved in yoga and TM. I was involved very heavily in ufology, philosophy. I was involved in different religions, Hinduism, especially. I was involved in everything. But the thing about it is, none of it really satisfied me. They were just all brief interludes of satisfaction. Much like my life was brief interludes of just ego gratification, satisfaction. And all through that time, in fact, in 1976, I decided I was going to live to be 150 years old. And I got very heavily into nutrition, because I was into Hinduism, and I was into the karma and all these other types of situations. And I became a vegetarian, and then a fruitarian, and a macrobiotic, and a mini-dose, and a maxi-dose on vitamins. And I fasted 25 days, and I sat in all kind of different positions. And I was searching for life, friends. I was really searching for life, because my life had no meaning at all. My life had absolutely no meaning at all. And at each one of these stops, I had to have something else. It just didn't satisfy me. In 1980, I quit basketball. I just quit. I walked away from it because of immaturity and because of the fact that I just got tired of it all. I got tired of my life. And I became a recluse for about 2 years. I sat in my home. We had our first son, Jason. He was only 1.5 years old. And I was sat there for hours at a time trying to teach him 7 and 8 year old puzzles, because I wanted my son Jason to have what I didn't. I wanted him to have a high intellect, see? I wanted him to be an intelligent person. I wanted him to be able to go to the right parties and say the right things. I thought that was important. I really thought that was important. And so my wife used to come to me and she says, Pete, you really need to go see someone because you're really flipping out. I said, what do you mean? She says, you haven't left this house in 2 weeks. I said, yeah, I have. I go out to the garage and stuff. But I was really lost. And in 1982, I went to bed one night. It was like any other night. Pete Maravich had all the material things you could want. I used to carry around $5,000 in my pocket in cash, in 20s. I never carried any change. But I had all that stuff, and none of it ever satisfied me, not the money, not the wealth, not the success. And I laid there in bed, and I couldn't sleep, and I didn't understand it. And all of a sudden, everything started coming up in my life. All the sin, every sin I'd ever committed, and I've committed many, let me tell you, many sins in my life. And there's nothing hidden, and I'm not airing all my dirty laundry here. I'm not trying to. I don't want to give Satan any credit. But I can tell you this. It all came up. And it also came up when I was 18, when I could have received Christ. And it was 5:30 in the morning now. And I laid there crying with two pillows back up in my back with an unsaved wife next to me. And I was sitting there crying. And I said, God, I've punched you, I've kicked you, I've cursed you, I've used your name in vain, I've mocked you, I've embarrassed you, I've done all those things. And yet, will you really forgive me? The things that I've done? And I was about to get over on the side of my bed. And what happened to me doesn't happen to everybody. And what happened to me, and that's why I'm talking out of my shoes. Many people don't believe it. Many theologians don't believe it. Many theologians don't believe in God. God spoke to me audibly right there in the room. He said, be strong and lift thine own heart. Literally audibly, I looked around the room. I was in total shock. I'd never heard anything like that before. And I was so shocked that I reached over and I woke my wife, just shaking her like crazy. I said, Jackie, did you hear what the Lord said to me? Did you hear that? You must understand, Jackie had seen me go through all kind of trips in my life. And she just kind of looked at me in a dark haze that it was at 5:30 in the morning and said, Pete, you really have gone nuts, haven't you? And she just went back to sleep. You know, I was sitting there, and all of a sudden, about a year and a half ago, my wife and I went through a terrible tragedy. I was restoring an old Victorian home, and I'd just gotten back from China. Some friends came over, and we were showing them the house
0: We'd gone upstairs with them, and there was no banister, so we told our kids to, you know, stay away from the stairs. It's going to be here a second. And we were showing them, and as careful as we are with our children, I'd forgotten that there didn't even really think about it. I'd built in a little closet in an upstairs room, and in that closet was an air conditioning vent, an old one that had been stuffed up with insulation. And it really happened very quickly. They both kind of ran in there. We didn't see them, and all of a sudden, it was like that. My wife heard a very loud thump, and when she went back there, Joshua, my little two-year-old at the time, wasn't there. I just kind of knew what happened, and I dashed down the floor, and I went in there, and I saw my little son lying there in a pool of blood. He had landed, and impact had hit him directly in the eye, is where he hit, on this part of his head. He was in a semi-conscious state. I've taken CPR in the past, and my wife never did see him. I'm glad she didn't, because it's something I'll live with all my life. Well, anyway, I picked him up, and he was just a lifeless little body. His heartbeat was so faint that I didn't know whether he was going to make it or not. But I rushed him to the hospital, and I got him there, and there wasn't even any doctors there at this particular hospital. The guy that was supposed to be there was off. He was in lunch or something like that. And it just so happened I had a Christian painter there and a Christian carpenter, and they started praying. They found a doctor, and he came in, and they checked him out, and I was in prayer in the other room. My wife was literally away with just had lost it completely, and we didn't know what was going to happen to Joshua. About 10 minutes later, the doctor came out. He happened to be an eye surgeon, and he says, Pete, Joshua's going to make it. And I said, thank God for that. I said, that's just great. He says, but we've looked in his eye just very quickly, and it looks like all the muscles of his eyes have been

0: His neck is, there's nothing. I mean, it's just absolutely clear. Plus the fact he's just going to be perfect. There's nothing wrong with him except this massive swelling that has taken place. Well, that was just a little miracle in my life. And as I thought about this, I started reflecting back on my own life. And it's been that way in my life hundreds upon hundreds of times that I've literally reflected back at the times that I really shouldn't be here. But I am here, and I'm here for one purpose. Jesus Christ changed my life. Money didn't do it. Women didn't do it. Friends didn't do it. Pastors didn't do it. Wealth didn't do it. Success, president of being a company, owning your own business, having your own boat. I don't have much time left. And the time that I have, I'm giving to the Lord Jesus Christ.
1: And you've been listening to Pistol Pete Maravich, one of the last talks he ever gave here on this earth. He suffered a heart attack and he died on Tuesday, January 8, 1988, after playing a pickup basketball game at a Pasadena, California church. He was only 40. Quote, "We were on a break and he walked up to me," said Focus on the Family's James Dobson. "I asked him how he was feeling. He said, 'I feel great.' He took one step and fell." And Dobson continued, quote, "I tried to do what I could, but he'd had a seizure. That was easy to see. He was jaundiced and his eyes rolled back in his head. His body was rigid. It was clear he was leaving. I called out to him, asked him not to go, but it was much too late." Pete Maravich died in Dr. Dobson's arms. The story of Pete Maravich in his own words, here on Our American Stories.
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2: From ABC News, I'm Stephanie Officer. At this hour, Vice President J.D. Vance is on his way back to the U.S. from Switzerland to update President Trump on what he calls progress in the peace talks with Iran. ABC's Mary Bruce.
3: That is a major milestone.
4: Vice President J.D. Vance, who led the talks over the weekend, says he got a big concession out of Iran, that they will now allow international nuclear inspectors into the country.
3: Permanently ending a nuclear weapons program in Iran.
4: But that promise of nuclear inspectors was the same promise made under President Obama's deal that Trump tore up. And despite Vance's words, Iranian state media reports Iran has made no new nuclear commitments.
2: A terrifying shootout in Montreal today, Canada's second largest city. At least two people killed, including a police officer. ABC's Pierre Thomas.
5: The horror unfolding around 11:30 a.m. near a high-rise building with a grocery store and a restaurant on the first floor. Montreal police crouching behind cars, opening fire. Suspect then appears with a long gun, dressed in camouflage, firing shots at close range. For nearly 3 hours, authorities urging residents to shelter in place. Police confirming a civilian and a police officer killed, a second officer wounded. Investigators confirming the lone gunman was also killed.
2: Colombia, the latest Latin American country to have chosen more conservative leadership. This weekend, Abelardo de la Espirella, a Trump-endorsed outsider, called the White House to tell President Trump he'd won.
6: He called me at 8:30 in the evening just to thank me very much, and I said, you ran a great campaign. He's El Tigre, right?
7: Yeah.
2: De la Espirella appears to have bested his opponent, Ivan Cepeda, by about 251,000 votes. But an official winner has not yet been declared. Still the president, Trump, celebrating the lawyer and business owner nicknamed El Tigre. You're listening to ABC News.
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2: Becoming a U.S. citizen could get more expensive, ABC's Luke Barr reports.
11: A new proposed rule by the Trump administration might make it more costly to become a U.S. citizen. The administration is proposing to raise the fee to file a citizenship form from $760 to $1,330, an increase of 75%. The current fees, they say, don't cover the cost of the application process.
2: The increase would come after a 60-day public comment period. Reconsideration fees would also rise by about $650. The Guthrie family still searching for answers in the disappearance of their mother, Nancy, taken from her Arizona home in February. Now investigators are confirming there was a second ransom note. ABC chief investigative correspondent Aaron Katursky with that story.
12: Nearly 5 months after Nancy Guthrie was taken from her home by a masked man in the middle of the night, ABC News can disclose the contents of a second ransom note the family received in the days after she vanished. The first note demanded millions in cryptocurrency. Sources tell ABC News the second note claimed Guthrie had died shortly after she was taken and was buried in nature, something her daughter Savannah Guthrie appeared to reference days later in an Instagram post.
13: We beg you now.
2: Grammy-winning hitmaker Clive Davis has died in New York City. He was 94 and passed away from age-related illness. Davis discovered, signed, or guided the careers of a slew of artists, including Whitney Houston, Alicia Keys, and Patti Smith. Stephanie Office.
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17: 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They're some of our favorites. After the United States withdrew from Vietnam in the 1970s, their allies around the region who had fought against the communists faced torture, involuntary servitude, and death. They were on their own. The man to lead the charge to save them, the governor of Iowa, Robert Ray. Here's our own Monty Montgomery with the story of the good governor. Take it away, Monty.
18: In the state of Iowa, there's a unique ethnic group. In fact, there are more in Iowa than anywhere outside of Asia. They're called the Taidan. But how did they end up there? Here's Matthew R. Walsh with the rest of the story.
19: Taidan means black tie, and they're called black tie because of the clothing worn by their women. Now, this ethnic minority was from northwest Vietnam. That's their ancestral homeland around the place called Dien Bien Phu.
18: But they ended up in Laos after North Vietnam fell to the communists.
19: But what happens is South Vietnam falls to communism, and these Taidan are very scared because they know that the communists remember them and how they fought against them in North Vietnam. These Taidan are worried Laos is going to be next. And in May of 1975, they actually cross the border into Thailand seeking asylum. And it is from Thailand that they write letters to 30 U.S. governors. They want to be resettled as a group. They want all these Taidan, they want their fellows, to be able to go to the same place. And nobody listened except for the governor of Iowa, Robert Ray. And he agrees to resettle these Taidan, but he couldn't do it immediately because the U.S. government was only accepting refugees from places that had fallen to communism. And the Taidan had fled in May of 75. Laos did not officially fall to communism until December of 1975. So the governor had to kind of bend the rules and say, well, can you let me bring these people in? And Kissinger and Ford agreed, and they basically just said, well, these people are originally from Vietnam, and that place has fallen to communism, and we'll bring them in. And this Taidan group ultimately comes to Iowa in 1975. So Governor Ray brings in these Taidan. Vietnam falls to communism in 1975, but it takes a while for the communists to really gain a firm hold on the South.
18: And thus began a second refugee crisis in Asia.
19: People were fearful that their sons were going to be drafted into this military and have to fight for the communists. So what do? They take to the seas.
18: And it was incredibly dangerous for them.
19: They got in these small boats. Some of them are very rickety, unseaworthy. So pirate attacks, rape, murder, people dying of thirst, dying of disease. Hundreds of thousands of people took to the seas, and it's estimated that 1 in 3 actually died. And some people, right when they're about to get to landfall, there's this joy, but then a boat comes and they actually tow the refugees back at sea, because these places like Singapore, they didn't want refugees. Malaysia doesn't want refugees. They're poor, they resent these people coming in, taking resources. Some of them will actually be stoned to death when they arrive on shore. So Governor Ray watches a basketball game at Drake University, and then he returns from this game and watches a 60 Minutes program. It's a special report on the boat people done by Ed Bradley, and they're talking about all that these people have been through. Well, Ray was very moved, and he's like, we have to do something. He had already created this refugee resettlement program to help the Thai Dom. In 1975, it's still running. So what he says is, Iowa will agree to accept 1,500 extra refugees. And he then wrote letters to every governor to do more to help the boat people. And he wrote to President Carter to do more to help the boat people. He's one of the first politicians to stand up and say, we need to help these folks. So that's the kind of the second thing that he did, was helping the boat people. It's the second of basically three big things that Ray did as governor of Iowa. Bringing in the Thai Dom was first, helping these boat people, refugees, come in was second, and the third will be helping people from Cambodia. Well, Ray, he's born in 1928. He's from Des Moines. He's a Des Moines guy. And he just misses out on World War II, but he does join the service. And while he's in the service, right after World War II, he's in the East, and he really gets to see the devastation. So I think that made an imprint on him as a young man. It was something that was impressionable to him. He then goes to Drake University, and even before that, I guess I should say, at Roosevelt High School in Des Moines, he was known for sticking up for the little guy. He wasn't interested in people bullying others. But he goes on to Drake, and then he studies law, and he becomes a lawyer, and then basically a chairman of the Republican Party, trying to get Republicans elected to office. And then eventually he runs for governor, and he wins the governorship in 1968 and served for 14 straight years. For Ray, it kind of worked. He's a Christian man, so those Christian ethics, I think, are going to be important for Ray helping out others. People complaining about refugee resettlement, they were saying, why are you helping out these foreigners? Why aren't you helping Iowans who you were elected to serve? And Ray's response was, quote, if we don't have the heart or the spirit to save human lives, then how can we be expected to help those whose lives are already assured? And if we're going to turn our backs on people who are dying overseas, our allies who are dying, well, we're not going to be all that kind to those who are in Iowa. So we can do both.
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17: And we return to Our American Stories and the story of Governor Robert Ray, the governor of Iowa for 14 years, and the refugees he brought into his state. When we last left off, Ray had decided, even in the face of criticism, to be the first governor to take in refugees from Vietnam. And he would soon take a flight overseas to take stock of the situation in the refugee camps. Here again is Matthew R. Walsh to continue the story.
19: Well, the catalyst for Ray's trip overseas is his work with the Thai Dom. He brings in the Thai Dom starting in 1975, but they still have family, they still have friends, still have loved ones who are coming in. So he's visiting these camps where there's still Thai Dom, and there's a moving story. They said, Ray, Governor, we want to show you our symbol of hope. So Ray and this small delegation from Iowa, they go look at the symbol of hope in this thatched little hut. It's the state of Iowa, Department of Transportation map. That was their symbol of hope. And on this map, there are pins where different Thai Dom families had resettled and where these folks hoped one day they would be reuniting with these loved ones. He's visiting the Thai Dom in Thailand at the refugee camp, Nong Khai, and then he makes an excursion to the Cambodian refugee camp. And that's when, you know, he sees one person died, a young girl died, and her head fell in the lap of one of Ray's aides. Governor Ray, very avid photographer, and he went around the refugee camp and was snapping photo after photo of these kids crying, people sick, losing hope. They didn't have running water. They had hardly anything.
26: And they were escaping a group of people called the Khmer Rouge.
19: Khmer Rouge, this is basically meaning red people. They were nasty folks in Cambodia. They tore through that place. They were cutting open people, and these Khmer Rouge communists forced people out of the cities and into the countryside to work as slaves. They separated families. One man slit so many people's throats that he developed arthritis in his forearm and had to develop a different technique for plunging his knife into people's throats to kill them. And many people starved to death. And Ray visited the Cambodian refugee camps in Thailand in 1979, and he was just devastated by what he saw. He wrote a great speech and delivered it to an assembly of his church, and this is him talking about visiting the Sakeo refugee camp. Have you ever stood in a small muddy spot about 2 hours while five people died around you? I did 2 days ago. Those deaths were only part of the more than 50 that died in that one camp on that one day. To see little kids with sunken eyes and protruding tummies trying to eke out a smile will bring a tear to the eyes of even the most callous. And when he returned, he came up with this idea of Iowa Shares, and he handed out that film that he had taken. Didn't even know what was on it. He gave it to the Des Moines Register, the major newspaper, and they published an article, and it showed some of these photos and what Governor Ray had saw in the refugee camp, and the newspaper helped publicize and get donations for Iowa Shares. And Shares stands for Iowa Sends Help to Aid Refugees and End Starvation. And what Iowans did is they purchased a share in humanity, which was the price of a bushel of corn, and they donated money to the governor's office, and the governor's office used this money to send medicine, Iowa doctors and nurses, and food to these starving Cambodian refugees. And one woman sent in her engagement ring to the governor's office, and they had to give it back. They said, we can't accept this. A 9-year-old boy named Eric Sharp donated his Christmas money. As Ray basically announced this, Iowa Shares program, he said, in a world where there is hate, there is more reason to love. In a world where there is hunger, there is more reason to share. And in 1979, Iowans, through this Iowa Shares program, raised over $540,000. Some people backed this movement because of Judeo-Christian ethics. Some in the Jewish community, seeing those people starving to death in Cambodia sparked memories of the Holocaust, people being liberated from the camps and looking so terrible because of the mistreatment. So rabbis from synagogues, they helped out. People in the Christian church, they served as sponsors, trying to help people get resettled. And a lot of people felt guilty about Vietnam and the destructive force America played there. Helping refugees was a way for them to heal from the wounds of the Vietnam War. And Ray's work with refugees also kind of gave people pride. Because to be a public official in the early 70s, people were frowning upon you. It wasn't much to be proud of after the Vietnam War, the Watergate scandal. So Ray helped keep people's faith in public government. And what I find amazing is during this controversial era, Ray's approval rating was over 80%. It's quite fascinating. But a lot of people liked him, and that's why they were willing to help. The Thai Dom early on did fairly well. Within a handful of years, they were able to have a vast majority of people own their own automobiles, and a majority of Thai Dom would become homeowners in just a short time period. What they did is they pooled their resources. They tried not to rent. They might be multiple families renting, but just for a little bit, everyone will pitch in and we'll get you your house. And then after you have your house, you and others are going to pitch in, and then you're going to get me my house. So they bought a lot of homes. They might be modest homes, but they became homeowners. They became automobile owners. They helped each other out. So the community served as a safety net. Initially, the first group of people who came here, they were professionals. That was very helpful. The first wave, that first 130,000 people that I spoke about, a lot of them were officers in the military, politicians, people with good careers. Early on, a lot of them fell into becoming blue-collar workers. So there's stories of bank owners becoming janitors at banks. So it's tough for that first generation. Now the second generation did quite well, and you know, they're flourishing. There are people who are in the medical community, they're doing great work, but we do have a very diverse and rich state there, and a lot of it stems from this refugee resettlement that began in 1975. There's more Thai Dom in Iowa than anywhere outside of Asia. They created their own community center on the north side of Des Moines, and they named their community center the Robert D. Ray Welcome Center. You can go there for a festival every year. They have a big festival that celebrates their coming to Iowa. They honored Ray at that festival. There's also something called the Asian Gardens that we have here in Des Moines that honors Ray's work with these refugees. One woman, this is a quote from her, her name's Samba Kam, she said about Ray, "I love the man forever. He will be our savior. He is almost like our Abraham Lincoln. He freed us." They really do revere the man. When he died, Governor Ray rested in state at the U.S. Capitol building, and all these refugees came to say farewell, to lay their wreaths and ribbons and other things onto to his burial site. He's a very beloved figure, especially amongst the Southeast Asian refugee community.
17: And terrific work on the production by Monty Montgomery. And a special thanks to Matthew R. Walsh. His book, The Good Governor. Go to local bookstores or go wherever you buy your books online. Also, a special thanks to our own Jim Watkins for putting this story together. And what a story about what happened after the communists took over. And it was America, and Iowa in particular, who came to the rescue. What a story about Iowa's heart, about the American heart, and about love and compassion. What a story. The story of a good governor and a good country. Here on Our American Stories.

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12: This is Lee Habib, and this is Our American Stories. And we love telling stories about music, especially stories about songs and how they came to be. Stories we all know and love, but don't know the story behind the story. Up next, the story of one of the great R&B songs that also happened to be one of the great country songs of all time. Dolly Parton grew up dirt poor to a loving family in the mountains of Tennessee in a place called Locust Ridge. Whitney Houston grew up well-to-do in New Jersey's biggest city, Newark, the child of music royalty. Her mother, Sissy, was a Grammy Award-winning gospel artist. Her first cousin was Dionne Warwick, and her distant cousin was opera legend Leontine Price. The two could not have come from more different backgrounds, but one of pop music's greatest love songs, I Will Always Love You, brought them together. How that happened and how the song came to be is a remarkable story, one that includes Elvis Presley and his manager, Colonel Tom Parker, actor Kevin Costner, and Iraqi dictator Saddam Hussein. The song, written and recorded by Parton in 1973, was not about the loss of a romantic love, but the end of a long-standing professional relationship. Porter Wagoner, a country star well known for his gaudy attire and coiffed hair, gave Parton her big break in show business, signing her to a long-term deal on his nationally syndicated musical variety show. But as time passed, Parton wanted her freedom, creatively and financially. She wanted to leave the man who'd done so much for her career, but how could she do it with grace and with gratitude?
13: I told him I wanted to go on out on my own, so he was just having a fit about it, and we argued a lot, and I thought, he's never going to listen to me. He's not hearing a word I'm saying, so why don't you just go home, do what you do best, write a song. So I went home, wrote a song about it, came back the next day, and I said, Porter, just sit down. Let me sing you something, then you'll know how I feel. And I just want you to know that I will always love you.

0: doubted Wagoner react when he heard it? Okay, you can go, but only if I can produce that record.
1: Now it's time for the beautiful little lady to sing a great song for you on our show, and this is, I think, one of the prettiest songs that she has ever recorded or ever written. I hope you'll enjoy it today. I Will Always Love You, Miss Dolly Parton.
2: Thank you.
0: I Will Always Love You made its way to number one on the country charts in 1974, along with another song Parton penned on the same day, Jolene. The songs established her as one of country music's best performing artists and one of Nashville's finest songwriters, too.
1: I think that's got to be one of your prettiest songs
2: well,
1: that you've ever written.
2: I appreciate that. And I'm glad you like it.
1: I'll tell you what, you sang it just sort of like you mean it, too. Like
2: well, I did sort of mean it.
0: And that's where Presley comes into the story. Parton's song had come to the rock legend's attention through his manager, Colonel Tom Parker.
2: Elvis loved the song, but Elvis was ready to record it. I told my friends and people that he was recording it, and they were in town to do the recording. They had invited me down to the session.
0: But the Presley cover of Parton's love song would never come to be. The night before the recording was to take place, Parker told Parton that he didn't allow Presley to record anything without half of the publishing rights.
2: So I can't do that. This song's already been a hit with me, and this is in my publishing company, and obviously this is going to be one of my most important copyrights, and I can't give you half the publishing. He said, well, then we can't record the song, and I was just heartbroken. I said, well, I'm really sorry. But it hurt me because I was so disappointed that I was going to have to tell my friends Elvis didn't record it. But I didn't blame Elvis, and I didn't blame Colonel Tom either. It was a decision I had to make at the time, and I'm glad I did.
0: Parton, it turned out, wasn't just a great singer and songwriter. She was a shrewd businesswoman. She understood the value of her intellectual property and wasn't about to give it away, even to the king of rock and roll. How did one of R&B's greatest divas come to perform Parton's country ballad? Well, it turns out that Kevin Costner, one of America's most famous actors at the time, loved the song and happened to be producing a 1992 movie called The Bodyguard, in which he co-starred with Houston.
3: We were on a mission searching for songs for The Bodyguard. What would be the song that is going to make this movie tie together? One day I was in the trailer, and we heard Dolly Parton's song before, and I said, I wouldn't buy it, you know, because it was a country version, and I, you know, everybody wasn't listening. Kevin brought it back to me in the trailer one day, and he said, I'm telling you, this is the song. Listen to it with your ears, what you would do with the song. I said, okay, I cleared the trailer out, I played this song. This man wanted me to hear the song, I had to hear the song. I cleared the trailer, and I listened to the song, and it hit me. When she got to, and I... I'll always love you. That did it. I was like, oh, he's so right.
0: He called Parton and asked her if he could use the song in the movie soundtrack. She quickly said yes, but never heard back about how it would be used in the movie or if it would be used.
2: And so I was driving from my office down on 16th Avenue on Music Row. I was driving to my house in Brentwood. I had the radio on as usual. And I just heard this voice when she did the a cappella, you know, like, if I should stay.
4: If I should stay.
2: And, you know, it's like a dog that hears its name or something. I thought, what is that? And it didn't register on me, but it was so familiar. And I thought, what is that? And then all of a sudden, she starts into the I Will Always Love You part. Honest to goodness, I almost wrecked.

0: over, because I was so caught up in that by then, it was the most overwhelming feeling that that little song of mine could be done so beautifully, so big, so overwhelming, and it's still one of the proudest moments of my whole life.
1: America and the world were overwhelmed too. The song catapulted to the top of the Billboard charts and stayed there for an astonishing 14 weeks, a record at the time. And it would go on to sell over 20 million copies worldwide. Parton's decision to keep her publishing rights and say no to Parker and Presley was one of the best business decisions of her life. "I made enough money to buy Graceland," Parton told a reporter about the royalty she earned from Whitney Houston's cover. Houston's version of "I Will Always Love You" became, and still is, the best-selling single ever recorded by a female artist. Parton still holds the record for the best-selling single ever written by a female artist. It's a quintessentially American story. A talented white woman from the Smoky Mountains of Tennessee wrote a song that a brilliant black female singer from urban New Jersey brought to the world in ways no one could plan, let imagine. The two women were doing what musical artists in America have done from the beginning of time, sharing and reworking any and all forms of music to make it their own. Thanks to the miracle of free enterprise and intellectual property rights, musical artists in America are not merely protected against the theft of their work, but incentivized to share their work and their songs. Many artists would go on to cover the song, including Linda Ronstadt and Leanne Rimes. One Middle East dictator loved the song so much, he commissioned Syrian pop star Mayanna Beasley's to cover it in Arabic and use it as his official campaign song in 2002. That man was Saddam Hussein, who won the Iraq election, well, Saddam Hussein style, with 100% of the votes. Which version of this song is the best? That's not for this storyteller to answer. But one thing is certain. The Houston cover of "I Will Always Love You" changed the life of the writer and the singer forever, making both of them a small fortune and making the world a better and more beautiful place. The story of a song, the story of "I Will Always Love You," here on Our American Stories.
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1: This is Lee Habib, and this is Our American Stories. And our next story comes from Michael Lella, and he graciously recorded it for us.
26: If you were 17 and growing up in Milan, Italy in 1943, more than likely you would have been forced, indoctrinated, and brainwashed into fascism. The dictator of Italy responsible for it, Benito Mussolini, had been in power since 1922. My dad was born in 1926. The voice and image of Il Duce, as Italians were obliged to call Mussolini, were ubiquitous in Italy at the time. Mussolini would ultimately drag the country into the Second World War on the side of Germany's Adolf Hitler. My father is now 92 and lives an hour north of Milan. His name is Pino Lella. If you had to pick a time to be a teenager in Milan, 1943 would have been the worst of choices. In June, as my dad was nearing his 17th birthday, the British began an intensive six-month bombing campaign. It left a third of the city's population homeless, about 400,000 people. My father and his younger brother, my Uncle Mimo, narrowly escaped death one night following the bombing of a movie theater. They were there to see You Were Never Lovelier with Fred Astaire and Rita Hayworth, and they witnessed many casualties. My grandfather, Michele, in an effort to keep his boys from becoming victims of the continued bombing, sent my father and uncle to a Catholic boys' school. They were familiar with this school because it was there that they had learned to ski and loved the mountains as children. The school was located high in the Alps, above Lake Como, not far from the Swiss border. It was called Casa Alpina, and it was run by a very courageous priest by the name of Father Luigi Ray. Being the oldest of the boys, my dad was singled out by Father Ray and trained to become an alpine guide. At first, my father knew nothing of the Nazi brutality against Jews and others. In fact, he had learned to respect the Nazi high command, many of whom were customers of his family's leather goods store in Milan. They'd occupied Milan as brothers in arms to defend Milan from the British bombing. But my dad became brutally aware of the Nazi crimes in September of 1943 when word came of 52 prominent Jews being rounded up by the Nazis and executed in the village of Mena on Lago Maggiore. Their bodies were thrown into the lake for the local citizens to see. It was then that many Italians rebelled and began hiding and protecting their Jewish Italian friends. They formed an underground railroad. For 9 harrowing months while at Casalpina, my father guided many Jewish refugees across the Alps into neutral Switzerland to escape Italy. He risked his life evading Nazi patrols, surviving avalanches and grenade attacks. He was robbed by bandits disguising themselves as anti-fascist partisans. He often carried the weak and the elderly on his back in the dead of winter over the top of the Alps, some of the world's most rugged mountain terrain. Some had embarked on this journey with my father in such a way that they wore street shoes, not exactly hiking gear for the Alps in below zero temperatures. At the time, my dad simply did what he was told to do and thought little of it. Father Ray instructed him to take people to safety, and so he did it. He knew it was dangerous, of course, but even to this day, he doesn't think of what he did as heroic. He had faith in doing the right thing and such a high regard for Father Ray that he would have done anything for him. The missions gave him an identity, a meaningful purpose, and an opportunity to lead. And like many 17-year-olds with reckless abandon, he thrived on the excitement and adventure of it all, at least while it lasted. In June of 1944, my father turned 18, the age at which young Italians were drafted by the state into the military. He had two choices. He could join Mussolini's fascist army and quite likely end up on the Russian front. His other option was to conscript with the German army. His aunt and uncle had connections that might land him a secure and hopefully a safer job in the organization Todt. This was the armament and the construction division of the Third Reich. For his safety, but against his wishes, Pino's father and mother talked him into enlisting in the German army. Dad reluctantly donned the military uniform with a Nazi swastika. What happened next was almost unbelievable. Through a series of extraordinary circumstances, including his wounding during an Allied bombing raid, my father was ordered back to Milan to convalesce for 2 weeks. Then, with a little help from family and his ability to speak French and drive a car, he landed a position as the personal driver and confidant for one of Hitler's most mysterious officers in the German high command. He was a man so powerful in Italy that he responded directly, personally, and only to Adolf Hitler. His name was General Hans Lehrs, the plenipotentiary of the Italian sector for Organization Todt. To Pino's aunt and uncle, his assignment as the driver for such a powerful figure was a serendipitous opportunity of a lifetime. It could help change the direction of the war. They understood the importance of it because they were already working in secret for the Allies and the Italian resistance. The kind of information their nephew would now have access to could be critical for the fight against the Germans. My father, still a teenager, as a new and personal driver for this top Nazi commander, became a spy known to the Allies as the Observer. For the last year of the war, while driving General Lehrs around northern Italy, my dad learned the locations of tank traps, landmines, ammunition tunnels, and every fortification between Florence and Milan. He observed the Germans' main defensive positions. He secretly documented troop movements. He took notes and photos, and he fed mounds of that crucial information to the Allies by using Uncle Albert's shortwave OSS radio. More than once, my father was nearly caught, which would likely have led to his torture and execution. But he kept the trust of an unwitting General Lehrs. My dad personally witnessed the Nazi persecution of Jews, as well as the working to death of slaves from many faiths and nationalities in work camps, hoping and dreaming that one day he could testify against those responsible. At midnight, on April 24th, 1945, upon orders from the resistance, my father single-handedly arrested General Hans Leers and delivered him to the American command, which was led by 5th U.S. Army Major Frank Nabel. For the next 5 days, he became Major Nabel's personal guide and translator, at last discarding his uniform and the Nazi

0: Italy through the pass into Austria. Thousands of Nazi troops who refused to surrender were on the run, being chased down and cut off by Italian resistance fighters and the U.S. Army. In the midst of this, my father was asked if he would do America a favor and accept the final mission. The Americans asked my dad to be a guide one last time, lead one final escape from Italy. His mission was to drive an important, high-ranking Nazi from American custody to the Austrian border, where he could safely be interrogated for the intelligence he possessed about Hitler's Reich. Who was this top general my dad was enlisted to escort to safety? None other than the very man he had driven for, the very man he had arrested and turned over to the Allies just weeks before, General Hans Leyers. Distraught and tormented over the events of the last week of the war, my father accepted that final mission. You can only imagine the conversation in the car between my dad and General Leyers. By the evening of that same day, May 3rd, 1945, my dad delivered General Leyers to the Americans awaiting for him on the Austrian border. That final escort ended my father's involvement in World War II, but like many of that greatest generation, the experience and the weeks preceding the war's end continued to haunt him for the rest of his life.
1: And to hear the rest of Pino Lella's remarkable story, pick up Mark Sullivan's best-selling book about him, Beneath a Scarlet Sky. And thanks to the son, Michael. Michael's story, his dad's story, a great World War II story here on Our American Stories.
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8: from ABC News, I'm Stephanie Officer. Vice President J.D. Vance traveling back to the U.S. from Switzerland to update President Trump on what he says is progress in the peace talks with Iran. ABC's Mary Bruce.
9: That is a major milestone.
10: Vice President J.D. Vance, who led the talks over the weekend, says he got a big concession out of Iran, that they will now

0: allow international nuclear inspectors into the country.
1: Permanently ending a nuclear weapons program in Iran.
0: But that promise of nuclear inspectors was the same promise made under President Obama's deal that Trump tore up. And despite Vance's words, Iranian state media reports Iran has made no new nuclear commitments.
2: The family of a one-year-old baby shot and killed by police in Mississippi want an independent autopsy. At a press briefing Monday, attorney Ben Crump questioned the motivation of officers in the death of Cohen Wiley on June 14th, after officers responded to a shoplifting call at the Senatobia Walmart. Crump said the Mississippi Bureau of Investigation has described Cohen as a juvenile and not a baby, and believes an independent autopsy would provide the full story into the child's death.
3: It is not controversial for us to stand up for accountability. It is not controversial for us to stand up for truth. It is not controversial for us to stand up and call for justice for this little black baby.
2: The baby, his mother, and a family friend were in the vehicle at the time of the shooting, accused of stealing a box of diapers. Officers say they saw the two adults fleeing from the store and tried to stop them. One officer opened fire, alleging the driver drove toward them. The child was killed and an adult critically injured. Former Federal Reserve Chair Alan Greenspan, an authoritative voice as the head of the Federal Reserve for nearly two decades, died at 100 on Monday. His wife, NBC correspondent Andrea Mitchell, says he died from complications of Parkinson's disease. 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
2: An early morning explosion Monday forced the evacuation of hundreds of residents in Dixon, Illinois. One person seriously injured. Dixon's Deputy Fire Chief Adam Arnold.
3: We were dispatched for a structure fire, which was preceded by an explosion. Upon crew's arrival on scene, they found heavy structural damage.
2: High gas readings were detected in nearby homes, so as a precaution, an evacuation was ordered for about 400 people across the neighborhood. A terrifying shootout in Montreal, Canada, Monday. At least 2 people were killed, including a police officer. ABC Chief Justice Correspondent Pierre Thomas.
4: The horror unfolding around 11:30 a.m. near a high-rise building with a grocery store and a restaurant on the first floor. Montreal police crouching behind cars, opening fire. Suspect then appears with a long gun, dressed in camouflage, firing shots at close range. For nearly 3 hours, authorities urging residents to shelter in place. Police confirming a civilian and a police officer killed, a second officer wounded. Investigators confirming the lone gunman was also killed.
2: The union representing horse carriage drivers in New York City's Central Park says it gave members refresher safety training. It comes after police say an 18-year-old tourist died after being thrown from a horse-drawn carriage last week. The New York City Council is now considering a plan to phase out the carriages altogether. I'm Stephanie Officer, ABC News.
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8: 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Up next, a listener story from Joy Neal Kidney, and she listens on WHO in Des Moines, a great heritage signal. Joy is the keeper of her family's stories, and today she shares one with us. 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
9: An Iowa waitress became an officer's wife in Texas. It was the only formal gown my mother ever owned. She bought it for the opening of the officers' club at the Marfa Army Air Base in Texas. Doris had just become an officer's wife by marrying Warren Neal, an Iowa farmer who'd earned his pilot's wings. Doris Wilson had been a waitress in Perry, Iowa, at the McDonald drugstore, which had a soda fountain and a restaurant area. In fact, she was serving Sunday dinner there when the announcement of the attack on Pearl Harbor interrupted the background music playing on WHO radio. She remembered thinking, that all of her brothers were liable to be drafted. One by one, the five Wilson brothers left home to serve. Doris's brother Dale Wilson and Warren Neal were both Iowa farmers, enlisted as air cadets in 1942. They were awarded their silver wings and became officers on the same day a year later. Dale at Roswell, New Mexico, Warren at Marfa, Texas. A few months later, Doris was working at Bishop's Cafeteria in downtown Des Moines. Her brother Dale stopped by in his uniform to see her there while home on furlough. He was sent to North Carolina next for B-25 combat training. Warren was retained at Marfa as an instructor for advanced cadets. He and Doris had dated off and on since high school and were writing to each other during the war. Doris even wore pilot's wings on her coat. With four brothers already in the service and calls for women to enlist to help with the cause, Doris collected recommendations from teachers and had begun the process to apply for the WAVES, the World War II Women's Branch of the Naval Reserve. Warren was afraid they would get separated forever, so he asked her to get married instead. Doris, wearing an aqua suit, and Warren in uniform, were married in May 1943 in Dexter, Iowa. Warren didn't own a car yet, so the newlyweds caught a ride to Texas with another couple. Their first home was the Cruise Hotel in Marfa, since everything else was full. Day after day, while Warren was instructing at the airbase, Doris hunted for a cheaper place to live, but so did everyone else. Billy Cruz, the hotel owner, said he didn't know what people did after he had to turn them away. Even the cots in the hotel halls were all occupied, and people even lived in areas of the hospital during those war years. Imagine an army moving in on Adel, the county seat of Dallas County, Iowa. Then you have an idea what Marfa is like. Doris asked her mother to send hangers and other things they couldn't buy, like sewing needles. Right away, she was invited to a tea for officers' wives, then a luncheon. This Iowa waitress had all of a sudden become an officer's wife. The luncheon was quite a handy affair, she wrote home, but not as bad as she'd feared. A few weeks later, Warren and Doris found a home. For the next year and a half, they lived in the First Christian Church. They rented a small room in the front of the adobe church, $13 per month for the room, water, lights, a bed, and two chairs. The bath was unhandy since it was at the opposite end of the church, but they were so thankful to find someone moving out so they'd have a cheaper place to live. They'd just gotten settled when they were to attend the formal opening of the new officers' club. Another pilot's wife invited Doris along to shop for gowns for the dance. Doris's was nearly the color of the suit she'd been married in a few months earlier, aqua, short-sleeved, accented with lots of small ruffles. She wrote home that she had fun at the dance and felt like Cinderella. With the war ramping up in Europe and in the Pacific, the Air Corps tried to graduate pilots as quickly as they could. Warren worked long hours, especially when they had night flying and cross-country trips. By then, all five brothers were in the service, so Doris was very busy writing letters. Early that December, she wrote to Dale, then in combat in New Guinea. She ended her V-mail letter, "I'm going to let you in on a secret. We haven't told anyone yet, but we're going to have a boy, we hope, next May." She signed it, "Good luck and love, Doris." Dale never got her message. The small letter was returned, still sealed, marked missing in action. Decades later, I, the boy she'd hoped for, was the first person to open the little V letter and read it. Doris lost all three younger brothers during the war. There's no photo of her wearing the aqua gown. I remember seeing it as a child only a couple of times, among her keepsakes in the storeroom of her old farmhouse. But now it's been passed on to Doris's firstborn, who eventually became the keeper of poignant family stories and letters and terrible telegrams. Treasures like the aqua gown to to wonder about. Did she ever get to wear it again? To feel like Cinderella once more?
8: 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And she became the keeper of the treasures, the terrible telegrams, and everything else. 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It was one of the great honors of our show to be put on WHO. And a special thanks again to Joy Neal Kidney and to Monty Montgomery for putting this story together. 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Joy Neal Kidney's story, and my goodness, what a family story, here on Our American Stories. Lee Habib here again. 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
10: Hey, it's Andy Morris from First Look saying thank you very much for listening in this morning. We made it through a Father's Day weekend and had some fun this morning at the same time. We do it all again starting tomorrow. There's some pretty cool things going on at Morro Bay High School. And the auto technology instructor, Mr. Wimmer, is going to be in to tell us all about those. 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We add to that our friends from Vitalant and Big Brothers Big Sisters. 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
8: And we return to Our American Stories. On February 12, 1809, two men were born who would end up being considered among the top thinkers of their time. Both men valued science and technology, were controversial among many of their contemporaries, and both fundamentally changed the course of history. But that's where the comparisons stop. One of these men was English scientist Charles Darwin. The other was President of the United States. Here to tell the story is David J. Kent, author of Lincoln, The Fire of Genius. But first, a reading of Lincoln's own words. Let's get into the story.
17: All creation is a mine, and every man a miner. The whole earth, and all within it, upon it, and around it, including himself, in his physical, moral, and intellectual nature, and his susceptibilities, are the infinitely various leads from which man, from the first, was to dig out his destiny. In the beginning, the mine was unopened, and the miner stood naked and knowledgeless upon it. Fishes, birds, beasts, and creeping things are not miners, but feeders and lodgers merely. Beavers build houses, but they build them in no wise differently or better now than they did 5,000 years ago. Ants and honeybees provide food for winter. Man is not the only animal who labors, but he is the only one who improves his workmanship. This improvement he effects by discoveries and inventions. His first important discovery was the fact that he was naked, and his first invention was the fig leaf apron. Abraham Lincoln.
18: Lincoln and Darwin were born the same day, literally the same day, but under very different circumstances. You know, Darwin was born into a wealthy family of privilege, and he married into a wealthy family of privilege. And Lincoln was born on a small subsistence farm in northern Kentucky on the frontier. It was just his father, his mother, him, an older sister. There was a younger brother, Thomas, who only lived for a couple of months. I mean, very limited as far as how many acres that they could clear for planting crops, because there just wasn't the people to do it. There weren't a lot of schools, there weren't a lot of even other people. There wasn't even a town there. So they left that when Lincoln was 7 and moved across the border into Indiana. And Indiana is important for a couple of reasons. One, because in Kentucky, there was slavery. And Indiana, literally when they moved there, was just becoming a state within a few weeks. And it was a free state. So that was part of the reason. The more important reason was because Thomas Lincoln, his father, had lost his farm. And he went through 2 or 3 farms in Kentucky because other people would come and say, you don't own that land, or the person that you bought the land from didn't own it. There was a lot of land title problems in Kentucky. There wasn't in Indiana. It had been planned out much better. He ended up on a farm, then stayed there for the next 14 years. So it was much more stable. And there were other people. There was a small village where they could get help. They could plant crops, but it was still very small. And Lincoln was still primarily the main laborer with his father, even at 7 years old. He says at 7, and he was very tall and strong for his age, he says that he was handed an axe and very rarely put down that most useful instrument for the next 15 years. And where they moved to was an unbroken forest, a dense forest with many, many, many, many different kinds of trees, a lot of undergrowth. So he learned about tree ecology, he learned about agronomy, he learned about weather, he learned about hydrology. He was picking up little sciences along the way. But when he actually became a congressman, his one term in Congress, he had to fill out like a questionnaire for the congressional record, you know, about you. When he gets to the question about what your education is, he just writes one word, defective. He says when he's running for president, he writes an autobiography, and he says that the totality of his formal education was less than a year. And that's over the first 21 years of his life. He's doing a total of less than a year. You know, week here, one class here, maybe a couple of months. He could only go to school in the frontier during the winter because from the time you start plowing the fields until the time after you finish harvesting and sell off any excess and store whatever you've grown, you don't have time to go to school. You're basically working for survival. You know, if your crops are wiped out, you may starve. There was very little to inspire learning. Most of the other people his age, his peers, weren't inspired to do more. They would go along and follow their father's footsteps and run the farms. They aspired to anything it would be to get their own acreage and plant their own farms and raise their own families and continue the traditions. And the standards for teachers were very different than they were in the East. If somebody said that they could read and write and cipher to the rule of three, then they were a teacher. And if they claimed that they could speak some Latin, they were considered a wizard. But he literally, like my father would have said, you know, walk 5 miles to school, uphill in both directions and in the snow. Lincoln, not so much the uphill in both directions, but he did that to get the little schooling that he got. And in this little bit of schooling here and there, he says he learned reading, writing, and ciphering to the rule of three, which is a very simple math ratio. And that's basically what he says he learned. So that was the formal part, but he really learned most of what he learned on his own. So early on, he's reading what everybody read on the frontier and pretty much everywhere else. He read the Bible. For many people, that was the only book they had access to. He read things like Pilgrim's Progress and Aesop's Fables, so very typical things that people would read. And then he would borrow whatever books he could find. Anybody who had, you know, a library, which meant like three books, he would borrow and he would read whatever he could do. And if he had it for a while, he would read it over and over and study it. And he memorized a lot of things, including poems, and he has very good memory throughout his entire life. His best friend, Joshua Speed, says, well, you can read these things and you'll pick them up right away. And Lincoln said, no, Speed, you're wrong. My mind is like a piece of steel. It takes a very long time to etch anything into it. But once you get it there, it's very hard to remove it. So he would study these things and run it over in his head over and over. And once he did, it was very hard to get it out of there. He had an extremely good memory where he could remember people he met and their families and the circumstances 20, 30 years later. He actually learned quite a bit more than people give him credit for. He downplayed his learning. He wanted to be like the rail splitter candidate. But on his own, he studied several different grammar books, different arithmetics, trigonometry, mathematics. When he becomes a surveyor, he has to learn the math behind surveying. So he teaches himself Euclid geometry, which is about logic as much as it is about math. And he teaches himself the law just by reading law books without working with anybody. He just teaches himself all of this. So he is learning constantly, and he did that throughout his entire life.
8: And you've been listening to author David J. Kent tell the story of the young Abraham Lincoln, who was born, go figure, on the same day that Darwin was born. And what a story he tells about why the family moved from Kentucky, which was originally home, to Indiana. Property rights matter, and there was not stable title in Kentucky, and in Indiana there was. And what a world of difference stable and secure title would mean to this family. When we come back, more of the remarkable story of the young Lincoln and how he came to be here on Our American Stories.
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8: And we return to Our American Stories and our story of Abraham Lincoln with David J. Kent, author of Lincoln, The Fire of Genius. When we last left off, David was telling us about Lincoln's early life and how, despite being born into conditions, quote, unfit for learning, those conditions being a subsistence farm in Kentucky, he was able to become a learned man by borrowing books, attending 1 year of formal education, and getting hands-on life experience. Let's continue with the story. Here again is David J. Kent.
18: As he grew up, he got a chance to get out on his own, which you couldn't do until you were 21. Up until that time, you were effectively indentured to your family, your parents. And even though his father would hire him out, all of the money that he earned doing that would go right back to his father. So around the age of 22, he said, I'm off on my own, like I'm finished with this. I don't like being on the farm. I don't like working this hard. I want to be thinking more and doing things that involve my intelligence, not my brawn. And he started on his own in New Salem, Illinois. But he didn't have, outside of farming, very many options. So he became a storekeeper because that was one of the first options that popped up. He ended up running a store with another guy till it went bankrupt, winked out in his mind. So he looked and said, what else is available? Well, I can get this postmaster job because postmaster is not that important, especially out here. Plus, hey, postmaster, all these people get newspapers, and I can read the newspaper before I deliver it to the person. All of those things, especially postmaster, kind of dovetailed with another career he had started, being in politics. And it's very much a part-time thing back then. Only a few months a year that you were actually in session. While he was in the state legislature, he started meeting the other legislators, and many of them were lawyers. They were telling him, well, you know, you really need to study the law. You're here in the legislature writing laws. You probably should study the law so that you know what you're writing. And he thought that was a good idea, so he started learning, teaching himself the law. The first thing you got to keep in mind is that the Eastern and Western law could be very different in those times. William Seward, for example, who had been governor of New York and was senator, he had grown up in a wealthy family, gone to formal schools, went to college, went to law school, and he passed the bar exam. And that was fairly typical in the East. In the West, many people did what Lincoln did, which is you read the law. It's exactly the way it sounds. You get law books and you read them and you learn the law that way by looking at these past cases, what precedents there were. Out in the West, there wasn't a lot of precedent for a lot of the issues. Plus, a lot of the issues were very small, divorces and debt collection, things like that. So it was more about, can you convince a jury, as opposed to, do you get the law exactly right? And Lincoln was very good convincing juries. He rode the circuit, so he would ride out throughout most of the central part of Illinois, go from county courthouse to courthouse, and just pick up whatever cases were there. And usually they would just sit there for 6 months until the lawyers get there, and then they would do the cases, and they would go through like 20 cases in a day. And Lincoln would say, okay, what's your issue? And they would explain it, and then he'd say, okay, let's go talk to the jury, and then it would be done in half an hour. And Lincoln's law career kind of progressed in tandem with the way science and technology progressed, especially as it moved more westward. He very much was aware of the growth of technology. He didn't see it early on because he's out there again in the frontier. He was born in 1809. Up until 1804, the country stopped at the Mississippi River. It wasn't until 1848, after the Mexican War, that we got all of the rest of that territory out to the West Coast. So Kentucky, Indiana, Illinois, this was still the frontier, and it was slowly moving its way west. With that came the technology. So there were steamboats earlier in the Hudson River. Beginnings of railroads were in the east. I mean, everything started in the east and worked its way west. So at first, Lincoln never saw any of this. It was when he was still living in Indiana, when he was 19 years old, he and a couple others took a flatboat down to New Orleans. So they go down the Ohio River, meet the Mississippi River, and then all the way to New Orleans. New Orleans was this big eye-opener for him. It's a huge city compared to anything he's seen before. It's multicultural, multinational, multilingual. There are peoples of all shades and all languages and a huge commerce. He would have seen all these steamships servicing the port. He also saw slave markets, which he hadn't really experienced. There was a road that went past their farm in Kentucky that was the main road for people in like Virginia sending enslaved people further south into the deep south where the cotton states. So he had some experience with slavery, but not really that much. And then suddenly it was like you're buying and selling people. He realized there's a lot more to the world. There were some other things on the second flatboat trip I'll mention. He is going starting in Illinois on the Sangamon River, which is a very small, windy river. And the flatboat gets stuck on the mill dam out in New Salem, and he has to get over that dam. But later on in Congress, the one term in Congress, and he's coming back, and he's going through the Great Lakes. He goes up to Buffalo and goes to Niagara Falls and sees Niagara Falls, which he writes this great piece about. But then he works his way by steamship back to Chicago. And before he gets to Chicago, he sees another steamship that is stuck on the shallows. And the captain has sent the crew overboard. They're sticking boards and empty barrels and whatever they can to help make this thing float a little bit. He remembers his own getting stuck on the mill dam. And he realizes that there's a need for a way to help boats get over these shoals. And he sits down in between the two sessions of Congress and devises up this patent. The patent is for a device for getting boats over shoals. And it effectively uses what we in science call the Archimedes principle. You know, the idea behind buoyancy and displacement, and that if you can get something that's lighter than water under the hull, you can raise the hull enough to get it over any obstruction. And he did that by having these inflatable bladders that could be lowered and inflated either by hand pumping or by steam to raise the boat up just enough to get it over the shoal. So when he went back to Congress for the second session, he brought this to a patent lawyer in Washington, D.C., and he got it submitted, and he still to this day is the only president with a patent. He made zero attempt to commercialize this. Nobody else tried to commercialize it. But the system itself is actually the system that's used today by the Navy to help get ships and submarines, you know, lifted off the ocean floor when they're sinking.
1: And you've been listening to author David J. Kent. His book, Lincoln, The Fire of Genius, well, it's about one simple thing. Lincoln was a lifelong learner. And he drove himself to learn almost everything he learned, including science and technology. When we come back, more of this remarkable life story, the story of our 16th president, here on Our American Stories.
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8: And we return to Our American Stories and the final portion of our story on Abraham Lincoln with David J. Kent, author of Lincoln, The Fire of Genius. When we last left off, David was telling us about how, despite not having much in the way of a resume, Lincoln was able to become the owner of a shop, a postmaster, a part-time politician, and eventually a lawyer. And not by going to law school, mind you, but by reading the law. Let's pick up where we last left off with Lincoln, Riding the Legal Circuit.
18: As he was riding a circuit, he saw that farming was going from a simple, you know, a wooden plow behind a horse to cast iron plows to eventually steel plows. But then you started seeing more technology, things called reapers, these mechanical devices, machinery, which were used to collect wheat and corn, and those were being patented. And they were often cases where somebody would patent a reaper and somebody else would copy it and hope that the original guy would notice, but they usually did, and they would sue each other. So there were plenty of cases like that that Lincoln started seeing. There's a famous one that Lincoln was in called the Manny McCormick reaper trial, where Lincoln actually, in the end — it's a longer story than we have time for, but you know, in the end, Lincoln basically got cut out of it and didn't get to argue the case. But he had researched the differences between these two different reapers that had been developed by two different men, and determined the differences between them. And his arguments eventually were the arguments that were used when it finally got settled. There were more and more and more of these types of things happening, and that made more and more cases for Lincoln. And he quickly got a reputation as being very good at being able to handle these, because he loved technology. He loved to like pick things apart and take it apart and see how it worked. One of the other big areas that he did was railroad type cases. The railroads were working their way west and getting bigger and bigger and more intrusive. And he ended up put on retainer for the Illinois Central Railroad for several years, fought many cases for them, but also worked for other railroads in Illinois. And there were quite a few different private companies that were railroads, not like Amtrak today. There were 50 different companies with short rail lines. But he also worked for railroad workers. He set significant precedents both for labor rights and for corporation rights. So not only was he really big watching and paying attention to all of these new developments and technology, it became a major part of his income from his legal career. There's a particular case called the Effie Afton. Effie Afton is the name of a steamship in the Mississippi River. And up to this point, the steamships were the prime mechanism for commerce. At one point, this Effie Afton left St. Louis going north, and it gets to an area called Rock Island, just across from what's Davenport, Iowa today. And it promptly runs into a railroad bridge that had only been in service for about 2 weeks. It's the very first railroad bridge across the Mississippi River. The Effie Afton runs into it, catches fire, it burns down to the hull and sinks, damages the bridge so it can't be used for a while. And then the steamship companies sue the railroad companies and the bridge company because they put an obstruction across the water. And Lincoln digs deep into this case. He goes up there, he learns the engineering, he calculates the speed of the river and the speed of the steamship. By this time, he had become a steamship pilot himself on the Sangamon River. And he convinces most of the jury that it was most likely not the bridge was an obstruction, but it was either negligence or intentional to try to block bridges from being built across the Mississippi River. Lincoln more or less wins this case, and it sets a precedent that allows the railroads to build many other bridges across the Mississippi River. Totally changes how we do commerce in this country. Instead of going north and south on the Mississippi on the steamships, it's now directly east-west, all the way out to the West Coast from railroads. Railroads, even today, are the prime mechanism for moving long distance produce and different products around the country. He clearly understood more than most people know. His colleagues, they understood that Lincoln was different. He had a scientific mind. He understood technology better than anybody. That mentality becomes very important in the Civil War. You know, the North and the South just hated each other and they were fighting a war. But Lincoln, being kind of the guy in the middle, was saying, I have a more important role. I need to resolve this so that the Union stays together. That was his thinking, and he was analyzing everything to determine the best steps that he could take in order to make that happen. Even things like the Emancipation Proclamation, he couldn't just say, okay, I'm going to get rid of slavery everywhere. He had to be very careful about how he did it so that he didn't lose the border states, those four slave states that stayed with the Union. If he said, well, I'm going to ban slavery in your states, they would have very quickly gone join the Confederacy, and that would have been the end of the United States. So he was very much that logical, thoughtful thinker that could work through a lot of different issues. On a more specific level, he very much encouraged technology development. There were plenty of old school military people who said, just give me a bunch of muskets. They're easy to use. We can mass produce them quickly. We don't have to worry about different ammunition and different supply chains for different types of weapons. Just give me those and we'll send these people out there and hope they survive the battle. Lincoln was like, yeah, but there's got to be a better way. So he had plenty of people coming to the White House showing them their new guns, everything from multiple shot repeating rifles to different types of cannons and rockets and machine guns. I mean, all sorts of things. There's a Spencer repeating rifle where there's a famous story where he goes and Spencer comes in and pitches his rifle. And this rifle, instead of having to load it from the barrel, you actually have a 7-shell cartridge that you can jam into the butt of the stock. This is the modern way of thinking as far as guns work. So Lincoln, like, is intrigued by this idea, and he takes one of these and goes out with Spencer into the what's now the Ellipse out behind the White House. And he takes 7 shots into a piece of wood. Shows that he's actually a pretty decent shot. And then he goes to fight with the ordnance officer. The head of ordnance is an old school guy who does not like the idea of these multi-shot weapons because, you know, you got a bunch of green troops that don't have much training. Now you're going to send them out there where they can shoot 7 shots very fast. They're going to just shoot them very fast and then throw the gun down and run. Plus, these things are much more complicated and it's muddy out there and raining all the time and, you know, they're not going to work. So Lincoln had to argue with ordnance officers to push things like the Spencer 7-shot repeating rifle. He did go to bat for this particular one, and he ordered that it be put into service. One other thing that he pushed that became critical is ironclads. All the ships up until that point were wooden sailing ships. He did the same thing with telegraph. It was the first war that the President of the United States could send messages almost instantaneously, not like texting today, but, you know, almost instantaneously, out to the front. He could tell the generals

0: agriculture. And then he and Congress, I mean, he's working with Congress on all of these because they have to pass the laws. Now they passed the Homestead Act, which provided for westward expansion, passed the Morrill Land Grant Act to create what were called land grant colleges that were required to teach science and engineering. So he did all of that while in the middle of trying to keep the country from falling apart.
1: And a special thanks to David J. Kent, author of Lincoln, The Fire of Genius. The story of Lincoln the Lifelong Learner here on Our American Stories.
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7: 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It's 10 o'clock on the Central Coast.
8: From ABC News, I'm Stephanie Officer. Former officials with the IRS and DOJ are asking a federal judge to scrutinize a controversial deal that granted President Trump and his family sweeping immunity from past tax audits.
9: The group of former government officials alleged the deal to resolve Trump's $10 billion lawsuit against the IRS in exchange for immunity from past audits was, quote, unprecedented and breathtakingly improper. A federal judge reopened the case last month after a group of former judges alleged the settlement, which included both the immunity and the DOJ's now scuttled $1.8 billion anti-weaponization fund, was deceptive and a fraud on the court. In an amicus brief filed Monday, the former officials argued the audit provision was unlawful and should be scrutinized. Peter Haralambos, ABC News.
8: Not only has UK's Prime Minister Keir Starmer decided to walk away from 10 Downing Street, it appears a replacement is ready. ABC's James Longman.
10: There's not even going to be a contest among other Labour MPs. Wow. They've all just decided that Andy Burnham is their man. Such is the level of his popularity. So we are essentially going to have the coronation of a new Prime Minister, because it doesn't look like there's going to be a fight inside the Labour Party.

0: And in a few weeks' time, mid-July, it looks like, when the contest can officially open, no one is likely to put their name forward except for Andy Burnham. And at that point, he will just become Prime Minister.
1: Grammy-winning hitmaker Clive Davis has died in New York City. He was 94 and passed away Monday from age-related illness. Davis discovered, signed, or guided the careers of a slew of artists, including Whitney Houston, Bruce Springsteen, Janis Joplin, Alicia Keys, Patti Smith, Billy Joel, and Aretha Franklin. Moviegoers are still playing along with Toy Story. The Pixar series' fifth installment debuted to $160 million in domestic ticket sales, setting a new franchise record, making for the year's biggest opening weekend. Disney, the parent company of ABC News and Pixar. 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
1: A state of emergency in the Boyle Heights neighborhood of Los Angeles, where a warehouse fire burning since Wednesday is prompting air quality alerts. 85 million pounds of decaying food is burning in the fire. At a briefing Monday, L.A. Fire Chief Jaime Moore said air quality remains an issue.
5: If you're sensitive to smoke or have any respiratory concerns, please stay indoors. Close your windows, set your air conditioning units to recirculate rather than draw from outside air.
1: Investigators are confirming there was a second ransom note in the disappearance of Nancy Guthrie, taken from her Arizona home in February. ABC's Aaron Katursky with that story.
6: Nearly 5 months after Nancy Guthrie was taken from her home by a masked man in the middle of the night, ABC News can disclose the contents of a second ransom note the family received in the days after she vanished. The first note demanded millions in cryptocurrency. Sources tell ABC News the second note claimed Guthrie had died shortly after she was taken and was buried in nature, something her daughter Savannah Guthrie appeared to reference days later in an Instagram post.
7: We beg you now.
1: The Federal Aviation Administration announced it'll start rolling out an AI system across the national airspace this fall, aimed at reducing delays and cancellations. The system will predict weather, traffic, and airspace issues and suggest solutions to air traffic controllers. Nationwide operation is expected in 2028. I'm Stephanie Officer, ABC News.
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0: From the City of Angels near the Pacific Ocean, good morning, good evening, wherever you may be across the nation, around the world. I'm George Norrie. This is Coast to Coast AM. Later tonight, Surviving Trauma. And welcome to summertime. Boy, that snuck up on us pretty fast, isn't it? Here's what's happening. The United States temporarily suspended sanctions on Iranian oil as Tehran denied claims by Vice President J.D. Vance that Iran would let UN nuke inspectors return to the country following talks in Switzerland. Last week, Tehran and Washington signed a memorandum of understanding laying the groundwork for the negotiations after nearly 40 days of intense fighting that was followed by a shaky and often broken ceasefire. Tom Danheiser has more on this very confusing situation.
1: George, it sure is. It's all over the place. U.S. Vice President J.D. Vance did indeed say Tehran had agreed to admit nuclear monitors into the country. But, and there is a big but, Iran has denied making any commitments. Now, Iran has agreed to set up a telephone hotline to prevent any and resolve any misunderstandings with the U.S. or other countries as ships cross the Strait of Hormuz. So we'll see about that. According to marine traffic data, traffic through the strait is steadily increasing, with at least two dozen commercial ships having transited in the past 24 hours. Before the war, on average, about 110 vessels crossed the strait every day. Meanwhile, U.S. President Donald Trump has said preventing Iran from obtaining a nuclear weapon outweighs the potential economic consequences of prolonged military action. And according to U.S. State Department officials, the U.S. will mediate another round of talks beginning Tuesday to end the conflict in southern Lebanon between Iran-backed Hezbollah and Israel. There you go, George.
0: Thank you, Tom. Let's see what happens this week. Jeez. One of the disturbing ransom notes received by Nancy Guthrie's family included a chilling apology, apparently, for accidentally killing her, according to a new report. A bizarre blackmail letter sent in February offered to return the 84-year-old's body in return for money, according to a familiar source. The memo followed an earlier note to TMZ from the same sender, apparently, which correctly described what Guthrie was wearing on the night she was abducted and included information about a damaged floodlight in her backyard. Nancy Guthrie is the mother of Today Show host Savannah Guthrie. Concerns about various aspects of big tech, data centers, robo-taxis, AI misinformation, AI-related job losses, deaths associated with chatbots, and many more are escalating into top public issues and even anger. Let's check in with our expert, Lauren Weinstein, where this is all headed. Lauren, what's going on here?
2: Well, some history. So back in the early 19th century, the term Luddite appeared related to British factory workers upset about job losses tied to automation in the factories. Around 1811, this led to a period of initially peaceful protests that, when largely ignored by management, led to threats to employers and actual attacks on equipment. So these groups would often sign their demands with the name Ned Ludd, a somewhat mystical Robin Hood type character who likely never actually existed. And so they began being referenced by newspapers and authorities as Luddites. Are there parallels to the ways that many people are responding to big tech abuses today? Seems quite possible. In fact, various arrogant big tech executives have apparently been referring to people protesting data centers or other big tech intrusions on their communities as Luddites, or even notably contemptible terms such as cave people. If you don't go along with the big tech billionaires' agendas, that's the kind of response you can receive. It might be grotesque data centers spewing air and noise pollution 24/7, using millions of gallons of water, hiking up electric rates for local consumers, ruining beautiful rural areas, or Waymo robo-taxis noisily clogging residential streets where they've chosen to park and wait. What are the reasons, along with throwing so many human drivers out of work, that Alphabet Google's Waymo is facing increasing pushback in their efforts to spread into new cities? Then there's the AI spewing misinformation and AI chatbots reportedly providing guidance to people, often very young persons, that may help them in the commission of suicides or even murder, with the firms refusing to take any of the responsibility for actions that a human in the same position would likely be thrown into prison for committing. Meanwhile, we have billionaires like Amazon's Jeff Bezos a few days ago claiming that there's no need to worry about AI causing job losses. He suggests that there will actually be labor shortages. perhaps true if enough people starve to death and can't get medical care thanks to being replaced by AI. Remember last year when Amazon proudly announced it was doing mass layoffs triggered by AI and then reversed in the face of public blowback and tried to claim that AI actually had nothing to do with it? Yeah, sure. And now we have new articles from the Harvard Business Review warning that firms who rushed into writing their software code with AI are frequently facing massive costs to redo shoddy AI-generated code and are dealing with eroded trust between colleagues and degrading of critical organizational institutional knowledge. Not a surprise. It also shouldn't surprise anyone that backlash to all of this big tech AI slop and related negative effects has rapidly turned into a top-level election year issue, with polled voters now putting these concerns near or at the top of their voting agendas. And what's so unique about this and scaring so many politicians of both parties is that these concerns don't have any significant partisan skew, just as the number of those horrific data centers is split pretty evenly between red and blue states. Politicians of both parties have often been boosters of this tech, sometimes seemingly in the pockets of big tech, only to apparently be deeply startled when their constituents began complaining that the politicians were on the wrong side of these issues. Constituents in many cases have been demanding recall votes and in some cases even escalating into more direct and potentially dangerous actions, a situation that can't help but invoke reminders of the 19th century Luddite Rebellion. A big difference between now and 200 years ago is that ordinary people are able to organize much more effectively today than they could back then, ironically, thanks to technology. And this shines a spotlight on a fundamental truth of how the big tech firms have assumed that they could push forever and never see any significant pushback so long as they kept the politicians in both parties on their side. Generally speaking, most people have been fairly accepting of many new technologies, email, smartphones, and so on. For sure, not everyone is in love with them, but overall, the benefits have largely been seen to be worthwhile in key respects. But generative large language model AI, as being deployed by big tech, appears to be the proverbial straw that breaks the camel's back. Big tech seems to believe that those persons that they call Luddites and cave people will blindly swallow any technology that the firms push out and will believe anything the firm's leaders say, no matter how obviously inaccurate those statements are, given what we all see every day in our own lives. All this as job losses escalate and the big tech billionaires get ever wealthier. Much of big tech is livid that communities have been increasingly organizing to successfully block many hideous data center projects. The upcoming midterms may provide an opportunity to give us some idea of how long those big tech execs will be permitted to treat us like fools, and perhaps we'll see how politicians in both parties face voter concerns regarding these big tech issues. One way or another, it's going to be fascinating to watch this all unfold.
0: We'll watch it unfold big time with you, Lauren. Thank you so much. Clive Davis, the music executive, arose from a mid-level legal position at Columbia Records to become one of the industry's most powerful and longest-reigning execs, guiding the careers of Whitney Houston, Aretha Franklin, Barry Manilow, and dozens of other stars, died at his home in Manhattan. He was 94. His family confirmed the death. Mr. Davis had recently been hospitalized with respiratory problems. More than 11,000 bottles of blood pressure medication are being recalled nationwide due to a manufacturing defect, according to the FDA. The 11,000 bottles of chlorothalidone tablets, 25 milligrams, are being recalled because of failed solution specifics. The recalled drugs were manufactured by a company in India. And what's going on in the skies these days? Let's check in with the author of Life in the Universe and the member of the SETI Institute, Seth Shostak. Seth, what do you have for us?
3: Well, George, I happened to be watching an old episode of Star Trek not too long ago, and at some point, Captain Kirk called up Scotty in the engine room, something that he did fairly frequently, and said, "Warp 3, Mr. Scott." Well, after Scotty replied with his trademark, "Aye, aye, Captain," I watched as the Starship Enterprise distorted space somehow and hustled to some distant planet many light years away. This, of course, allowed Kirk and his crew to meet and greet some very anthropomorphic aliens, most of whom were dressed in Roman togas and spoke in colloquial American English. That all seemed perfectly reasonable to me. But aside from the togas, which I've heard are expensive to dry clean, I had to wonder how fast was warp 3 or warp 5 or any other warp velocity. Well, here's the answer I got from one of the writers for Star Trek. Warp 1 was the speed of light. Warp 2 was the speed of light squared. Warp 3 was the speed of light cubed, etc. Now, I figured that you didn't have to get to a very high warp number before your rocket could reach the limits of the known universe. It'd probably be only a few minutes. And that struck me as kind of unrealistic. But when I pointed this out to the guy I was talking to, the writer, he just threw up his hands and said, "Hey, man, I just write the scripts." After that, I didn't worry too much about warp velocities. I only wish my car could go that fast. And that's it from here in Northern California, George.
0: All right, my friend. Thank you. Seth Shostak from Search for Extraterrestrial Intelligence. And one day, maybe they'll find that. Ancient writings were called Gnostic texts, and in a moment, Stephen Machat joins us to tell us what they all mean next on Coast to Coast AM.

0: Christine Rose. How did you become involved in holistic health and healing?
1: By being extremely ill and trying to find a solution. I was told I was dying with 3 months to live, and I wasn't going to give up. Helmut Keller researched it, and that is why we are so fortunate to have Carnivora today. I was treated by him every day with Carnivora, and it's phenomenal. It's phenomenal. And you don't really have to be very ill to have the benefits of Carnivora.
0: How many weeks or months into the supplementation did you start feeling that there really is an impact? I'm going to live.
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0: So you were supposed to die in 3 months, and 34 years later, you're helping others to heal.
1: I am staying with my natural programs, one of which is Carnivora. 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That's why I feel so fantastic, and I'm past 80.
0: Beautiful.
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6: And welcome back to Coast. George Norrie with you. Author Stephen Machette has been a music producer as well as a metaphysical philosopher and film producer for 50-plus years. Wow. He has produced and worked with well-known musical artists such as Peter Gabriel and Quincy Jones. Stephen has dedicated much of his life to unraveling the history of mankind and our perpetual change. Stephen, welcome back. How have you been?
7: I've been good. How are you, George?
6: Great. Did you ever meet Clive Davis in your career?
7: I'll give you a quick story. 1965, my dad was the lawyer for a group called Dave Clark Five.
6: Yeah.
7: I was with Dad in Manhattan, and he took me to CBS, and we sat with Clive Davis, and I watched my dad negotiate part of the contract for Dave Clark Five. I was 12 years old. And then Clive Davis went in the car with me, and my dad drove him home. And I had an interesting conversation with Clive. And I created a relationship with him because he started asking me about music. In 1988, when my dad died, he called me up. He was in Beverly Hills. I was living in L.A., and he asked me to come over, and then he asked me to stop at the liquor store because he wanted to sit and drink with me and reminisce his days with my dad.
6: Oh.
7: I knew Clive Davis very, very well.
6: He was a giant in the industry, Stephen, wasn't he?
7: He was born in a giant. He was someone that would take the risk. He loved music, and he understood energy. He may not have realized it, but he understood energy, you know. We had a band with him called the Bay City Rollers when I first started. And that was his first hit at Arista. No, I knew Clive really, really well. And, you know, when he met my current wife, Debbie, who's my muse or whatever, he looked at her and he said, can you get him out of his political and get him back in music? And right now I'm sitting here, I'm producing music all over the world. And I'm still investigating everything I can about what we are not allowed to see, what we're not allowed to touch, which is how you and I are now discussing the Gnostic text and what it's all about. I can't stop learning because I can't believe that we don't understand that we are not our bodies. We are an energy that, bingo, fell into this body. And all of a sudden, we're told, you're a male, you're a female, you know, those are your body parts. You're black, you're white, you're green, you're Jewish, you're Christian, you're this, you're that. No, you're an energy, and you fell into that body to play a role. And inside that role, your whole future, it's not written. You figure out how to manipulate it and figure out what you're going to become, or where are you going to go with what you become? And, you know, now it's, if I may, I'll just segue into the word Gnostic and the text, and whatever you want me to tell the audience, I'm so happy to share.
6: Stephen, give us your definition of Gnostic text. We hear so many different verbs about it. What do you think it is?
7: All right, so I must explain. This is sacred knowledge. And it's sacred because it's the meaning of who and what we are, right? And now there's a lot of people who don't want this knowledge out because the system that they built, the matrix you and I live in and everyone listening to us, will come falling down. A Gnostic is a Greek word, and it's from the word Gnosis, and it's G-N-O-S-I-S, because we change how words are said and energies, mm-hmm. and there's magic in energies, there's vibrations. It means knowledge. It's possessing intellectual, spiritual, which means unseen, physically, esoteric insight. That's Gnostic with a small g. Now here's where the game begins. Gnostics with a capital G means adherents of Gnosticism. And what is this? If you look up what I just said to you, this is the lie. It's ancient philosophical and religion movement that emerged in the Christianity. No, what it is what happened was the Roman Empire, using their army, overthrew the people who were searching for the sacred knowledge and the schools that were taught in Egypt, the schools that were taught in Greece, the schools that were taught in India. And it's the sacred knowledge. And it's really sad because to this day, we still don't understand the metaphysical truths of what we are. We're an energy. And we become actors inside this matrix when we get here. And instead of living in a world of love, which is what Jesus preached, all of a sudden, hocus pocus. And now what are you? Jesus is now Christ. It's everything he never said he was. You know, he said that he is from the energy of all. And he said, I am the son of that energy. They cut out. He also had women of that energy, you become a male or a female when you enter a body. Other than that, we're just an energy that has consciousness, and we try to figure out, why are we here on Earth? What are we here to do? And my answer is real simple. We're here to discover love. And as you unravel the, what you do is you learn, end up learning what love isn't.
6: How did your knowledge, Stephen, of the Gnostic texts come to you?
7: It didn't come to me. What it is I just couldn't get out of it because I knew there was something wrong. And, you know, you brought Clive Davis's name up. I used to talk to him about stuff like this. I used to talk to him about death, you know, and I talk to everyone about death, and people call me with this. I don't believe we die, George. I just don't believe it. 3.5 years ago, they told my wife I was dead. I didn't die. You know, they told me I'd never walk again. And now I'm running around the world producing music. I have a lot of music coming out. And my whole goal right now before I leave Earth, too, because, you know, as it says in the Bible, you have 120 years in your body. I wanted to know what my energy was. Why did I have this energy? Why do you have that energy? Why can somebody play basketball and grow to be 6'10" to 7'4"? And why can someone throw a ball at 120 miles per hour? And why can I sit and figure out how to put together music and go tour it around the world and make people smile? We all have gifts. And we need to live in a society that recognizes our gifts. We need to stop these archaic sky god wars that we have. This thing with Israel and the U.S. and Iran shows you the need to bury those sky gods. It has to end. And Jesus said, in all the whatever's left over, he said, there is no sky god. There's energy. I come from that energy. I am a son of that energy. And that's what the Gnostic texts tell you, the real Gnostic texts. And if you study all this, I'll just keep going, whatever. The Essenes, you know, there were three. Well, first off, Jesus was not the only one in mankind that died like this.
6: Well, and the Essenes are the ones that apparently wrote the Dead Sea Scrolls, right?
7: The Essenes, 100%, yep. And by the way, the Essenes put these things and they left them to be discovered later on. They left them down there. And those Dead Sea Scrolls come from the Democritus document, which was the theme of the Essenes as they were educated by a group of beings called the Kalus, which I believe were related to the Atlanteans. And they, you know, their whole goal was to teach you, you're an energy. And if you read the stuff about Atlantis, you read Plato, you read any of that, it was all about energy. This planet is made putting together energy. Everything is alchemy, you know, and they have these four angels, right, of Christianity. You got Michael, who's the angel of fire. You got Uriel, what was he, the angel of earth. Then you got Raphael, the angel of air, and the Gabriel, the angel of water. Gabriel's the same one that wrote the Quran. Gabriel's the same one that used to speak to the Hebrews, not the Jews. All I want to do is, I just want to be able to tell people to be happy. You know, like Bobby McFerrin sang about. We need to be happy. We need to live in a society that's based on culture, class, and everyone here deserves to have a great thing. This circus going on right now in Iran with Trump is disgusting. What's going on, wiping out a whole class of people, the genocide going on there, it doesn't. We need to forgive everybody because they were called a different religion.
6: Hold on for a second, Stephen. We're going to take a quick break and come back and talk more about these Gnostic texts and what they mean to us when we come back on Coast to Coast AM.
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1: And welcome back to Coast, George Norrie with you, Stephen Machette with us. His websites are linked up at coasttocoastam.com. He's got a book, too, called I Can Hear Music, The Heroes and Villains of the Muses. We'll talk a little bit about that later on. Stephen, in your opinion, who was Jesus? Was he what he says he was?
8: I don't know if we even know what he said he was. We know what they said he was. But when I did this, I got involved. There's a movie called The Last Temptation of Christ. And I got involved because I represented Peter Gabriel. And they came in, they asked us to have Peter score the movie. He agreed to do it. And I got involved with Martin Scorsese in the movie.
1: Well, that's great.
8: And it just, it lit my curiosity. And it lit my curiosity when Glastonbury, because, and then I ended up in Glastonbury, because again, with Peter Gabriel, I started WOMAD, World of Music, Arts, and Dance, because my whole goal in life was to use my economic warfare weapons of legal being and an accountant and my ability to talk to anyone. And I wanted to understand who we were, where did we come from, why are we here, where do we go from here, and why are we even here, you know? And I just started, and when I got to Glastonbury, I couldn't get out of it. It was a place that I knew. It's like I had been there from before, and I got really hooked into the life of Jesus, and I got into the hidden life of Jesus, because the life of Jesus is really easy. What they did is, you know, you have the Dead Sea Scrolls, which were found, you know, and that's, they write down, if you look it up, it's between the first and second temple. Duh. That's 800 years, right?
1: Mm-hmm.
8: So before the second temple fell, you know, when the Sadducees, the Hebrews, took all the gold out of the temple and ran away and became senators in Rome, and the Pharisees became the Hebrew religion of law and order, there was a third sect, and the sect was called the Essenes. And the Essenes, from my research, were created from the a grouping called the Kalos. And I believe, as I said earlier, the Kalos come from the Atlanteans. And the Atlanteans studied energy. And I'm just being, it's hard for any of us to understand this. All we are is energy.
1: Well, where did the Essenes go, though? What happened to them?
8: They left. And it's like in the film, they left. But maybe they didn't leave. And like when I was listening to your commercials, this UFO is all over here. This is a solar system that's based on gravity. And there's no time unless you're in a solar system that has gravity. So, you know, you live as long as your body lives. And in the film, we hear, and basically they incarcerated our energies inside this body. There were other energies that lived here before us. You know, like I told you, the Kalus, you know, the Atlanteans, the Palladians, I believe, have been there. And there's also the Lemurians. But this planet has been, it's been like a playpen for all energies to see what they could create and where they could create it. It's like a gigantic sandbox. Like, where did the dinosaurs go? Yeah. Okay, so what happened? The dinosaurs disappeared because a meteorite fell to Earth. Well, where did the meteorite come from? Was it a planet called Tiamat? I can't get out of learning this stuff. And I'm very fortunate that my wife tolerates this. You know, we're having fun producing music all over the world. The last time I spoke to you, I was in Korea. You know, now I'm in Miami, but I can't stop. So Jesus, who was Jesus? Well, Jesus was born to a Mary and a John. Well, who was John? Well, John was a carpenter. What does a carpenter mean? A shipbuilder? And then who was Mary? Well, Mary came from a family that her brother John of Arimathea, which is a place in Israel today, in Judea, Israel. Judea is important because Jesus was not Judea. He was a Hebrew, and he was from Nazareth. And there's a difference. The word Jew comes from the Romans when they called those people of Judea to Jews, and it wasn't a J. You could look up what I'm telling you. There was no J until the 1500s when the J used to be used in arithmetic, you know, to basically do the arithmetic numbers. It would carve off, like if you had a 13, you would write an X, three I's, and then make up the J, and it would go all the way down. And so what happened was, what I know, and it's in my book, Taking Jesus Off the Cross, John was a shipbuilder in Glastonbury. And I felt I knew Glastonbury. And going back to why I told you about Peter, that's where we had our first WOMED. And when I got there, I'm like, no. And then when Martin Scorsese came in with the movie, I was screwed. Because all of a sudden, I had to find out this story. Because the birth there is fascinating. But what it's really interesting, because we live in a world of the Catholic Church running our world. You know, there were other Jesuses in the history of mankind. I'll just rattle them off to you. There was Horus of Egypt. He was crucified. There was Tammuz of summer. He was resurrected on the third day.
1: And these are all different. These are all different people, too, right?
8: Yeah, like Adonis of Phoenicia. He was born of a virgin. By the way, one day I was at a party in England for a Catholic priest, and I ended up talking to the head of the Eastern Orthodox Church. And I said to him, can you help me? I said, you look like you're educated. And the guy's got his beard there, and he's got his whole uniform on. I said, can you please tell me how Jesus was born of a virgin? And he said something to me that was fascinating, which is why I interrupted myself to tell this to you. He said, the birth of a virgin means it was her first time on earth and she had no karma. Jesus came in clean. And I'm like, oh, I get that. You know, and then the other ones, you had Mithras. Study that. Mithras before Christ, right? He was born on a rock in a cave. Shepherds were all around there at his birth, and he ascended. How about in the Greek legends and the Egyptians? Dionysus, right? The son of a god, mortal woman, turned water into wine, rose and ascended. But going back to Glastonbury, Jesus's mother, Mary, her brother, he ran his shipbuilding society, and he would get the tin from Glastonbury. That's why Glastonbury and Cornwall were created. And they would get the copper and the Minoans. If you study the Minoans, you find out that the Minoans used to go to Lake Superior and come down the Mississippi, and they would take the tin. And you could look up what I'm telling you out of Lake Superior, and they married tin and they married the copper, and they made brass. And what did the Roman Empire do? They beat up everybody because they had brass weapons. And all I do is I study history, and I figure out, how did we do what we did? Why did we do it? And the book you just mentioned, I Could Hear Music. I tell you the history of music and the instruments and how to use music and instruments to make people obey. Like you watch ducks, how they all get in line. You watch birds, how they all fly in line. We were created to respond to noise. The other energies I told you about were not as dense as we were. So the purpose of the Gnostic text, which they left for people like throughout the ages to discover, were to let you know the metaphysical truths of creation. We got locked in this body, and our body, our crown, what we call our crown, is an antenna. And if you learn to hear the noises, and if you learn to hear the vibrations, you'll get the messages from the beyond. And right now, we have been taken over by what I call sky god or stone age gods. And Jesus's message was very simple. No god hired these clowns, the Sadducees, to tell me what I can and can't do. And they set up the crucifixion. The crucifixion was a setup. And you know what they did is they proved, and I believe Jesus was taken off the cross, and he was taken off the cross, and they got him out of there. And Peter, who was one of the disciples, I could go on all day with this. Peter, who was a disciple, was part of the outer core. The Essenes had three energies. They had the outer core, where they were the religious, devout Hebrews that would sit and daven and do nothing else. Then they had the inner core, where they were trying to figure out how to run the thing. It's like a watch. The minute hands and the hour hands. There's three energies. And then the core people. Who were the core? The core were the ones that were playing the game. And the headliner, the head actor in this play, chosen by John and his scene from the Calouse, was Jesus. His job was to go out there preaching everyone that basically, that, you know, you, not that you're dying of sin, that you come from the beyond and you don't need to listen to everybody else. Jesus was not a savior who died to forgive sins. This is crap. Jesus was
1: watch
8: in
1: your language, Stephen.
8: I'm sorry. Okay, not crap. So Jesus, it's not true. So forgive my language. But anyway, he was a divine messenger who descended from a higher realm. I'll believe that. And he came here with sacred knowledge. What's that? I'm sorry?
1: Now, the Nag Hammadi, 1945. Can you hear me?
8: Yeah.
1: It had 52 ancient texts tied to it. How does that compare to some of the other Gnostic texts?
8: Those were the texts that they were written in the 200 to 300 ADs. And, you know, and what they did is those were texts that were there. And they were basically, after the Essenes disappeared, they had different energies running around. The word Christ is a Latin word that comes from the Greek word meaning a Messiah. It comes from the Greek word Christos, that comes from the Arabic word or the Hebrew word Messiah, which means the prophet, the message. And the message is the Nephilim left planet Earth 500 BC, or so we're told. And that's the whole story of Alexander. Because Alexander went looking for his father, and he ended up discovering that his father, who was a Nephilim called Marduk, and he had died. And that's when Alexander was in Persia. And the thing that went on with Alexander is the Nephilim, because they came from planet Nibiru, their bodies lived longer than ours. Our bodies are married to Earth.
1: So you're a believer in extraterrestrial presence here on this planet, right?
8: I believe, yes, I believe that human beings are extraterrestrial animals, beings. It's locked inside an Earth body. I believe that 100%.
1: Were we God-given?
8: We were not God-given. We are from the creative source of everything and more. We are all the children of that source. And then we get roles when we fall into a body and we play those roles. And Jesus came here, I believe, to unite people to understand that they're all from the same source. And you got to love your brother and love your sister. And you got to help each other. You got to support each other.
1: Do you think the spirit of Jesus went to other planets throughout the universe?
8: A planet needs a solar system. Right?
1: Right.
8: And the solar system becomes a matrix, and it creates the energies to have a solar system go around in rotation. So in the center of a solar system is the sun. And in the Christianity, that sun is Christ. And then they teach about the Holy Ghost. The Holy Ghost is the energy beyond our solar system. And Jesus said, all I am is I'm a man created from the energy of all, just like you. You know, I'm the son of that energy. He never said I'm the son of a god. The Nephilim word, because the Nephilims did create us, that word translates to us as humans, as gods. And the problem with that word is when they translated it, and these people who they translated it to did not have your intelligence or mine or anyone's of 2026. They had a limited intelligence, and they were totally created to be the slaves and servants of the Nephilim. And then when the Nephilim were leaving about 5,800 years ago, they created societies. And the societies they created were the same societies that they lived in planet Nibiru, which translates to heaven. So they came from heaven and they fell to earth. That's what's in the translated Bibles. And what they did is they created society and they created the royal retinue. You know, they were all prince and this and that, and they had the royal retinue. And then what they did, what Christianity did, is they became an imperial religion with rules and regulations to be modified by an imperial emperor, and an emperor being the name for a king. And right now we live under imperial governments that are run by imperial religions. And the truth is, religion means to bind. I believe in love. And I believe in Jesus' energy. That's nothing but love. Love your mother, love your father, love your neighbor, love everybody. And if we created a society that I believe in, where we fed everybody and everybody had a purpose, life would be a lot different. And people say I'm a dreamer. And I look at it like, well, you know, some energy dreamt up the world we live in right now. You know, all we do is fight each other. We have never not fought each other. And then you got the Eastern empires, the Eastern worlds, where they basically, we have individual energies. And if you go Eastern, they have uniform energies. When I was in China, you know, when we said how horrible they are, the communists, excuse me, there's 2 billion people. How are you going to feed 2 billion people? Well, they do it. And at the same time, if you've got a type A personality like me, like you, you want to do this, you want to do that, China will give you money to go make money. But they will not let you come back and become a Goombada where you're sitting there and like, I'm the greatest thing that ever happened. They don't want jealousy. You know, if you're here to create more and you're here to go create a better society, go for it. I love the world. I love that I'm able to travel and discover all new energies. And I love America, and I'd love America to become the country that we all dreamt it could become.

0: a few minutes.
1: You're really full of it.
2: I'm what?
1: Oh, not you, John. 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
2: 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You're extolling the virtues of our handmade fruit preserves again.
1: They are totally yummy on toast and muffins, even if I do say so myself.
2: Renee, it's like we've always said.
1: You get more fruit for your loot with Lynn's.
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1: Oh, that's real good.
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19: From ABC News, I'm Stephanie Officer. Vice President J.D. Vance traveling back to the U.S. from Switzerland to update President Trump on what he says is progress in the peace talks with Iran. ABC's Mary Bruce.
20: That is a major milestone.
21: Vice President J.D. Vance, who led the talks over the weekend, says he got a big concession out of Iran, that they will now allow international nuclear inspectors into the country.
20: Permanently ending a nuclear weapons program in Iran.
21: But that promise of nuclear inspectors was the same promise made under President Obama's deal that Trump tore up. And despite Vance's words, Iranian state media reports Iran has made no new nuclear commitments.
19: The family of a one-year-old baby shot and killed by police in Mississippi want an independent autopsy. At a press briefing Monday, attorney Ben Crump questioned the motivation of officers in the death of Cohen Wiley on June 14th, after officers responded to a shoplifting call at the Senatobia Walmart. Crump said the Mississippi Bureau of Investigation has described Cohen as a juvenile and not a baby, and believes an independent autopsy would provide the full story into the child's death.
22: It is not controversial for us to stand up for accountability. It is not controversial for us to stand up for truth. It is not controversial for us to stand up and call for justice for this little black baby.
19: The baby, his mother, and a family friend were in the vehicle at the time of the shooting, accused of stealing a box of diapers. Officers say they saw the two adults fleeing from the store and tried to stop them. One officer opened fire, alleging the driver drove toward them. The child was killed and an adult critically injured. Former Federal Reserve Chair Alan Greenspan, an authoritative voice as the head of the Federal Reserve for nearly two decades, died at 100 on Monday. His wife, NBC correspondent Andrea Mitchell, says he died from complications of

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0: An early morning explosion Monday forced the evacuation of hundreds of residents in Dixon, Illinois. One person seriously injured. Dixon's Deputy Fire Chief Adam Arnold.
4: We were dispatched for a structure fire, which was preceded by an explosion. Upon crew's arrival on scene, they found heavy structural damage.
0: High gas readings were detected in nearby homes, so as a precaution, an evacuation was ordered for about 400 people across the neighborhood. A terrifying shootout in Montreal, Canada, Monday. At least two people were killed, including a police officer. ABC Chief Justice Correspondent Pierre Thomas.
5: The horror unfolding around 11:30 a.m. near a high-rise building with a grocery store and a restaurant on the first floor. The Montreal police crouching behind cars, opening fire. Suspect then appears with a long gun, dressed in camouflage, firing shots at close range. For nearly 3 hours, authorities urging residents to shelter in place. Police confirming a civilian and a police officer killed, a second officer wounded. Investigators confirming the lone gunman was also killed.
0: The union representing horse carriage drivers in New York City's Central Park says it gave members refresher safety training. It comes after police say an 18-year-old tourist died after being thrown from a horse-drawn carriage last week. The New York City Council is now considering a plan to phase out the carriages altogether. I'm Stephanie Officer, ABC News.
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1: And welcome back, George Norrie, along with Stephen Bichette. Stephen, how accurate do you think the Gnostic texts are?
5: They can't be accurate because the people who transcribed it didn't know what they were writing. I believe there were oral instructions that came from the Kalus, and they basically said they taught metaphysic truths. You know, you look in a world and you're told if you can't see, touch, taste, feel, or to hear it, physically it doesn't exist, but that's not true. There's a wind that makes things happen. There's alchemy. And I said about the four angels that the Christians have. So you got Michael, who's the fire. So if you're dealing with earth, wind, if you're dealing with earth, air, and water, if you use alchemy, you could change anything and everything. And you could build new bodies because all we are is we're just chemicals that come from earth. But, you know, we're basically, you know, we've got the fire that keeps us going. It's called the energy from the sun. And these texts, they talked in parables because people would kill you if you were talking like I'm talking about right now. And you, because they have an army. It's an imperial army that keeps the imperial religion and the imperial government in line. You know, and you're not allowed to be a free thinker, even though we say we're a free thinker. And we just got to be able to People came here to discover love. I really believe that. So the words always get in the way of the thoughts. You know, and the Moody Blues once sang in one of their songs that, you know, I hope one day we find where I could just tell you everything in my mind. I could download it to you so you could see it, you could feel it, but you could feel it with the energy of what it is. Like when I play a song, you play a song, all of a sudden you start seeing things in colors, you start seeing your past, you start seeing things, and all of a sudden you get these energies inside you. You want that again, or you want to have that for the first time. And that's why we're here. We're here to live our dreams. So I don't believe any of the words that are transcribed.
1: You don't think they were witnesses to things that happen?
5: Oh, 100%. But they couldn't tell you. It's like, you know, they saw the word dragon, right? The dragon were the spaceships that in the film had when they created us. And they were all over China. And, you know, and then I can't pronounce the guy's name, but it's the bird, Quetzalcoatl or whatever his name was, the bird man that came. You know, he landed in like a solo spaceship.
1: Quetzalcoatl. Yeah,
5: thank you. There you go. Yep. I mean, look at that. That's what he was, right? And then when the Spaniards, the conquering heroes, landed in Mexico, what we now call Mexico in the 1500s, they thought it was him. And that's why Mexico City gave in. He said he's going to come back, and here he was.
1: Well, let me ask you this before we go to calls.
5: Yeah, no, please.
1: I have tried to get every physicist that I can imagine on the air to tell me how this started from nothing. And nobody, Stephen, nobody can tell me how it started. They don't know. Take a stab at it.
5: I'll tell you what I know. The most powerful thing that we have is thought. So when you read the Bible, or whatever books you want to read, they say there was light. Light is energy. Energy is thought. It's consciousness. Consciousness went boom, and all of a sudden it just lights up. It's thought, and each thought, like George, you and I have thoughts, they reproduce, and if we don't keep them reined in, we never get anything done. So they become, each thought's a new cell, and it gives birth to a new thought, and we'll either come back and not live, or we keep it alive when all of a sudden we make a blueprint of it, then we figure out how to make it live. I believe the first thing was the Bang theory of thought, and everything goes from there. And I don't believe that it will ever end up nothing, because a thought has gravity.
1: Do you believe in a God?
5: I believe in consciousness. So if it's simple, I believe consciousness is God. And I believe we're all consciousness, so I believe we're all God. I really believe that. I've lived my whole life believing this. And I believe that we're all from the same source. I don't see color when I'm with people. You know, I just see your energy. You know, I'm looking forward to meeting you. I want to bring you to one of my shows on November 7th, Buena Vista Orchestra out there, and I'm not advertising them, but I really want you to see what I do with all these instruments. I've got 14 instruments on stage, and you won't stop dancing. And that's a gift. That's a gift because
1: you haven't seen the way I dance.
5: I can't dance either. And when I was with Genesis, we did that song, We Can't Dance, right? No, I can't dance, but I sure can play.
1: Let's take some calls. You ready?
5: Yeah, yeah.
1: East of the Rockies. Kellen is with us in Ontario, Canada. Kellen, go for it.
6: The Donaldson messages allegedly involved a 1980s BBC microcomputer receiving typed communications that appeared to come from different points in time, both the 16th century and even the far future. If we set aside the question of hoax for a moment and look at the philosophical implications, it almost suggests that time itself may not be strictly linear, but something more flexible or layered than we typically assume. Interestingly, one of the investigators connected to the case shares my surname, which has a personal synchronicity to my interest in it. When I look at this alongside ancient Gnostic ideas, where the material world is often described as a constructed or incomplete reality, and deeper truth exists beyond ordinary perception, I wonder if there's a meaningful overlap here. Could the Donaldson messages be interpreted symbolically or even literally have a kind of breakthrough in a structure of reality where the consciousness or information temporarily assesses a deeper nonlinear layer of existence? Or do you think drawing parallels between modern anomalous tech cases and ancient Gnostic metaphysics is more pattern-seeking in the human mind than anything objectively real?
1: Did you follow that, Stephen?
5: Yeah, I actually did, but I need to ask you a question. Where are you from in Canada?
1: He's from Ontario.
5: Okay. Yeah, we'll be there too. Anyway, what I think you're asking me is, how do you understand what you consider higher or lower energies when they talk to you? And it's not linear. There is no linear. Linear is, you know, it's, I don't believe in it. Linear is a matrix. A matrix is what we live in. And I believe that the way you can interpret it is to think out of the box and just go into that dream state, you know, where you catch your dreams and follow the energy where it's taking you. Always, and you know, maybe it's like, if you ever saw the movie The Little Prince, which by the way is where Michael Jackson learned how to moonwalk, or if you read the book, that energy went traveling all to the different solar systems and galaxies and universes to go discover thing. And I believe whatever you could dream, you can make. I really do believe that. Like, we even fly. We figured out how birds fly, and look at all the airplanes going around. Our bodies couldn't fly, but we were able to put it together when we learned alchemy, when they started teaching alchemy. And I believe that we were created by the Nephilim, but there's other energies here. They've always been here. And this is a beautiful planet. This is a planet that combines Neptune and Uranus. You know, and it's a gorgeous planet.
1: A great
5: point. I don't know if I've answered your question, but I believe what you're saying. Yes, you could figure it out.
1: John in Wisconsin. Take it away, John.
7: Hello, George. Hello, Stephen. Brief Hi. Comment and a question, please. Very interesting information Stephen has been sharing. I do believe that Jesus taught love and acceptance. However, for generations, our culture has been one of greed, anger, and jealousy, which has become the accepted norm. My question is, how does an average person like me help change that? And George, thank you for taking my call.
1: Thank you, John. How do you overcome greed, Stephen?
5: What you do, and it's really hard to do because people are greedy. I mean, I see it every day. You know, I have bands that I tour. I've got 16 people, and I just watch in each band, and I just watch greed. Greed is a natural instinct, and it's got to be stopped. And it, the only way you can stop it is to teach it when they're young. Like, when is enough enough? You know, like, when is enough enough? When do you have more than enough? You don't need it. You need everyone to be fed. You don't need, like, when I ran for office and I didn't win, I really wanted to nationalize. And people looked at me, are you crazy?
1: What did you run for?
5: I ran for the U.S. Senate against Rubio.
1: Oh, you did? That was you.
5: In 2016. And then they wouldn't let me on the debates, and I sued everyone to get on. They had 13 lawyers come into the room, and I won because I tried to enjoin the debate. And I won it, then they appealed it, and then I lost. And I'm like, oh, whatever. And I heard the energy say to me, all right. You tried to become Caesar. Now you need to go finish what you came here to do. Keep spreading your message. And now I heard Frank Sinatra sing in my head, keep spreading the news. By the way, he was one of my heroes growing up.
1: He was one of the best.
5: I knew him. He's the guy that got me to go to the University of Miami as an undergraduate.
1: You knew him?
5: Oh, yeah, I more than knew him. My dad was his lawyer. And I met him in the Fontainebleau, and he says to me, son, you know, where are you going to go to school? And my dad programmed me, and I said, well, you know, Frank, I want to join my dad, and I'm going to go study accounting, and I'm going to go study law. And he looks at me like, what are you telling me? And then he says to me, well, where are you going to go? I said, well, it's hard because I need to go to a business school, and I don't want to stay in New York at NYU, so I'm either going to... He said to him, I'm either going to go to Miami or USC. And he looks at me and he goes, done. Marty, your son's going to University of Miami. And I looked at him, I go, why am I going to University of Miami? He says, because, son, you're not going to get any girls out there in L.A. I'm looking like, what? He says, Marty, please correct me if I'm wrong. All the girls out there want to be made or kept. You need to go to school right here at Miami. You're a good-looking boy, and he says you'll get everything you want. And I went there, and then I went to Vanderbilt Law School.
1: Was he right?
5: Yeah. Yes.
1: Let's go to more calls. Let's go to Marcia, first-time caller in Placerville, California. Marcia, go for it.
8: Okay. God said, I am that I am. Christ said, I am the way, the truth, and the life. Christ is the truth. Christ is what you're looking for, Stephen.
1: What do you think,
5: Stephen? Well, it depends on what you call Christ. I don't believe there's an answer. I believe we're all here to discover what is. And I believe there needs to be a morality. And I do not believe any religion that says war is okay. And there's something wrong with that. I don't believe in just wars. I don't believe, and if you believe in a God without being disrespectful, why doesn't God go kill the bad ones? Why do you have to kill the bad ones? I believe we're all energies and we just don't know the answers. And if we all learned that we're all part of God itself and we all worship God, the energy, then why are we doing this to each other?
1: According to the Bible, God killed off the Nephilim with the flood of Noah.
5: Yeah, right? 13,000 years ago. And it's in my book, Unraveling the Bible. You know, and what happened was we ran into the stream of energies of the winds that flooded us. And what's really interesting, George and listeners, it came up from the south. And 13,000 Earth years ago, it came up from the south. And it destroyed everything that the film had here with the Anakis and their space travelers as it spread north. But it also ended the Ice Age in Europe and North America. And in the film, and that's part of our history when we became human beings. That's why we don't have, like in North America, North America, the Indians had a Kulu. They had an Essene background. That's what they had. One. Okay, so South America, they went there for the platinum metals, the gold, the mercury, not the mercury,
1: the gold,
5: the silver, and yeah. And then you're dealing with Australia. They existed in a Kulu Essene community until the British ended up there in the 1700s with Captain Cook when he killed everybody. You know, we did a movie called The Rabbit Proof Fence, which is a great movie, to see what they did down there. People are mean, and people need to be taught enough is enough. We need to learn how to share. And, you know, and I believe that is the purpose of what we're doing, you know, and they created a God to control people, a third party God, instead of telling everybody, you're all part of that energy. Stop it. And all of you need to feed each other, support each other, love each other, and make a society where everyone has a purpose.
1: Let's go to Walter, truck driving in New York. Hey, Walt, go ahead.
9: Hey, George, how you doing?
1: Great.
9: Good. Hey, Steve, how did the Greek mythology also use the Gnostic, you know, for, you know, believing Zeus and all the other mythical gods? And also, you could feel that music through other bands like Ozzy Osbourne and Black Sabbath and other bunch of bands, you know, you can feel the energy from.
5: By the way, I represented Ozzy. I represented Black Sabbath. I'm the guy that put together the Blizzard of Oz with Don Arden.
1: That's
5: and
1: cool.
5: I could give you stories all day, and here's one for you. Look up the Druids. I wrote a book. It's called Ozzy Osbourne. It's all my name, Ozzy Osbourne. And it's, you know, from the altars of the Druids.
1: We're friends with Ozzy's son, Jack, by the way. He's a great kid.
5: That sounds really cool. Jack, I never met. I met his first daughter.
1: Great guy. You know, you'd like him a lot.
5: I'm sure I would. I would love to meet him. By the way, I loved his father. His father knew a lot of what I'm telling you. His father and I would have stories. We would get into history arguments, and I love that. And what happened with Sharon and Don, they had their falling out, and I just ended up with Don, and Sharon got Ozzy, and that's where it went.
1: Ozzy was a great talent in his day, wasn't he?
5: He was ahead of it. I'm telling you, Ozzy saw stuff. He definitely saw stuff. And if you Google me with Ozzy, you'll see it. All of them. Yeah. I did everything I could to help him.
1: Next up, let's go to Cornelius in Louisiana. Welcome to the show. Hey, Corny.
10: Hey, George and Stephen. Well, Stephen, you have a biblical name, and I have a biblical name in the Bible. And I was just telling Tommy, some of the stuff you have is right and some of it's wrong. And I'm going to be the devil's advocate. Sometimes George calls me the Antichrist and stuff. And I was trained as a military police officer. See, this war that you're talking about that's unjust. The mullahs and stuff in Iran says death to America, death to Israel. They call the U.S. the great Satan. They call Israel the little Satan. So I just wonder, you say that this war, there's no just wars. You say that it's just all greed. But you've never mentioned nothing about the devil and what the devil did to Eve to deceive Eve and stuff. And I just wonder, do you believe that there's a devil and heaven and hell? And do you believe that we're in the end times? And I tell George that AI, just like Lauren Weinstein was talking about, they're building these AI data centers to control us all.
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1: 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First-time guest. 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
1: 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Right at the top of the homepage, it says Insider. 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
1: And welcome back. George Norrie with our final segment with Steve Machette. Steve, Cornelius in Louisiana wanted to know what you thought about the devil.
15: Well, if we dissect the word, and so it's D-E-V-I-L. D-E is basically in the Latin language, it means of, and E-V-I-L is of evil. But if you could reverse evil, L-I-V-E, you live. And it's basically the, it's the duality of life. Life in physical form is not an angelic form. We're angels. We're a consciousness. We don't understand that when you jump into a body, you don't live forever because the body is a machine. It's your car. It's your mobility here on planet Earth. You could run out of gas. You could have a bad wheel. You could have a bad axle. You could have something going wrong with the DNA that made you. And we don't get it. You know, we also don't understand that we need to take care of everybody here on Earth and not make a caste system immediately. And a caste system creates evil. And then the caste system creates a religion. And the religion tells everybody, this is the way it's going to be. And then next life, you can sit with God and do what? You are from God. And we need to redo it. And we won't have that evil. You know, and these religions, you know, it's just going to the Islam and Hebrew, now called Jewish, they had the same oracle was Gabriel. You know, Gabriel spoke to Moses. Gabriel spoke to Muhammad. These are energies that were playing here on Earth while in the film were creating us and making us evil. You know, and someone called, it may have been you in Louisiana, and you said about Zeus and everything. Those were in the film. That was Marduk. Because the Nephilim could fly all over Earth, and they call themselves different names in every territory. And when you study the territories that they first lived in, remember, when you study them, Europe came second because it came after the Ice Age, because they came here 500,000, 400,000 years ago. And Earth was in an Ice Age. It got hot. And how did it, and it got destroyed by the Ice Age went bye-bye, although it ended up in Antarctica. And this life under Antarctica, and I could ramble and go all over, but what we really need to understand is we are all children of energy called God, consciousness. And consciousness is the ability to think, to pivot, to change, to interpolate, to communicate with each other. And we created these human bodies, be it in the film who did it or other energies that have come in here that we spoke of or I spoke to you earlier, you know, and it's just studying energy and seeing what you could build. We build the solar systems. This is our Legos, if you want to call it. And we need to understand that we need to rot out evil by teaching everybody who and what we are. And we need to support each other. And if we can't do that, we will never get rid of greed. We'll never get rid of fear. Fear goes bye-bye if you teach people you don't die. Your machine dies. You live. You could reincarnate. You could ascend. You could go be the little prince. And you could go wherever you want to go. And you could also go to rest. That's what I believe.
1: Back to the calls. Bill, truck driving in Oregon. Welcome. Hey, Bill, go ahead.
16: Hey, Stephen. Hey, George. You know, I really admire Cornelius. You know, he is very fixed in his beliefs. I am like the exact opposite of Cornelius. I'm not sure of anything except for the Big Bang. Just kidding, George. I'm just kidding about that. What I'm wondering, though, Stephen, is you have a tremendous amount of eclectic knowledge, okay? And I don't know if you've ever studied the Platonic philosophers and their role in the early Abrahamic religions, all right? Yeah. But Plato, they believed that if a religion did not uplift humanity, there was really no reason for it, okay? That was at the core of their philosophy. And I was thinking about this guy, Blake Lemoine, that was fired from Google because of his comments about AI. And it was interesting to me, the guy that fired him is a renowned computer scientist. And he said the whole idea of AI having a consciousness is ridiculous. AI can tell you what blue is, but unlike humans, it doesn't know what blue is. And I'm like, well, now, wait a minute. We don't actually know what blue is. We all just agree on what blue is. So, having said that, I'm wondering if it's possible. Oh, and like with music, if you change a couple of notes, the whole song is different. But you can also have simultaneous, spontaneous creation. Two artists that never met each other can think of the same thing. It's possible, right? So I'm, and you talk about the scribes, right? And what I'm wondering, is it possible, you think, if the conditions are correct, and humanity is really desperate, do you think AI has the potential to replace God?
15: AI, it was created by humans, and the humans are God. AI can never, ever, ever do what humans could do. AI is, even though they tell you it's artificial, no, it's not. It's a collection of all the information that people put into computers, and it interpolates and produces it. But the same thing in the film discovered. They came to planet Earth, and they had to dig the gold out. You know, and you need to have that consciousness where you could do that. I don't know if computers could replace it. And you were asking me about Plato. What I have is that I now have the School of Sacred Knowledge in the Elysian Fields. Socrates is one of my heroes. Socrates taught people, and he taught Plato, and Plato taught Aristotle, and Aristotle taught Alexander. They went there and they taught people the sacred knowledge of metaphysics. That's what they were teaching you. They were teaching you to question everything. Because, I mean, you and I, we could have a blast arguing with each other, but as long as we respect each other, because I can't see what's behind me, but you can, and you can't see what's behind you. You can't put your arms back more than maybe 210 degrees. And as the teammates, we can help each other and we can make world a better place. I really believe that.
1: Next up, let's go to Sue in North Carolina, east of the Rockies. Hi, Sue.
17: Hi, George. Happy summer.
1: Thank you. It started.
17: Happy summer, yep. And Juneteenth and everything else. We had 180,000 people down here for the Stanley Cup parade.
1: Oh, that's great. Go ahead.
17: Yeah, I love Cornelius, man. He's just too much. From what your guest is saying, too, he might understand what I'm about to say. I think that our planet Earth is so beautiful. I mean, in so many ways, you can't even count how many ways. It's just, you know, the Earth is so beautiful, and I think we should just stay away from the Moon, Mars. I think we should just concentrate, you know, on our loving planet and be grateful and loving for it. You know, the Garden of Eden must have been a beautiful place, but of course, many people don't believe in it, but, you know, there is such a thing as love and beauty and all that, and what a waste of money going to the moon. I mean, for instance, okay, we'll go to the moon, but what are we getting out of it? They never come out and say, you know.
15: They want the metals.
17: What's that?
15: They want the metal group. They want the iron. They want the ore. They want the uranium.
1: The helium.
15: They want the metals because you could just transform it and do more things with it.
1: Do you think she's got a point just to stay at home?
15: I believe that's why we're here. I mean, what are you going to do up in the moon? The Nephilim were up there. You know, the Nephilim were on Mars. We're going to find that out, too. But, you know, I really can't answer it. We each have our own desires. I can't sit still. So if I could, I would go try. I'd be the little prince. I'd be in every universe I could find. I'd be in all the galaxies. I'd be jumping from rock to rock, flying in the air, no gravity. You know, I sail the seas. I used to race boats. I travel. You know, I love traveling. I love meeting people. That's my game. That's my score. So, yeah, right now I'm occupied here on planet Earth.
1: Let's go to Thomas in La Jolla, California. Hey, Tom, go ahead.
18: Hi, George. I thank you, George, and Tom Danheiser for accepting my call. And, Stephen, I look forward to obtaining your books. I hope they're available in audio. And
15: some are.
18: I wanted to ask you, Stephen, it seems that the Gnostics, and in particular Jesus, focused on healing. And many of the miracles that Jesus demonstrated were healing of others. And I was wondering if you would connect the dots on that with Jesus, Gnosticism, and healing.
15: It's all metaphysical.
18: Oh, go ahead.
15: It's all metaphysical. It's energy. It's energy. You know, I do acupuncture. I can't tell people what to do, but I do acupuncture. And using acupuncture...
1: You give it or receive it?
15: I don't give it. I receive it. It's a good question. Thank you. You're right. I couldn't do that. I mean, they look at your veins and they reconnect the energy, and it's outrageous what the Chinese taught each other how to do. But, you know, our bodies are like trees. Our head is like the roots when you put it upside down, and the trees communicate with the earth, and you've got the fungi that sit there and communicate with you, and you figure out what to get here or there. Jesus, what I've learned, was one of those that was able to practice that type of medicine. He was able to heal people. I mean, he helped someone see, right? Okay, what did he help them see? Maybe they had a blockage in their eye, and he knew how to acupuncturally fix it. It's that simple. You know, we get clogged. You know, he raised the dead. Well, did he raise the dead? Lazarus, okay. Well, maybe they didn't realize that Lazarus was still there and he gave Lazarus his last energy. They actually told my wife that I would never live. Well, they were wrong. You know, I have energy, you know, and Jesus helps get the energy out of people. I get energy out of people. I upset people and I make them happy. I don't know. You know, it's energy that makes us run. That's our gas. And the energy comes from the sun. And in the Christian world, if you look at it metaphysically, you are the son of the sun or the daughter of the sun. And all the energy of the sun comes from beyond the sun and its consciousness. And it burns and it spits out. And if you ever look at the sun, you'll see it form a pyramid. And that's how things come down the earth, like a pyramid. They come as a laser and then they spread out. And I love learning all this stuff. I love sharing all this stuff. And I don't know. I believe what I believe in is a happier ending.
1: What's your next project, Stephen?
15: Right now, I'm just finishing up my record label. I've got a lot of records coming out. I've got an Italian record. I've got a lot coming out, maybe a book, you know, another book. But I don't know what to write. Right now, I'm just doing it, you know. I've just have so much to share with people, and I'm doing it through music. And my goal is to make sure that cultures stay alive, which is why I have SSK. And, you know, I want culture to stay alive. I want to go around the world producing music, producing plays, encouraging people to create. I have a couple of new English rock bands coming out. I've got a woman named P-I-P-P-A who will knock people out. I have a band called Mansions coming out. We've got Kiko and the Gypsy Land coming, and we've got the Buena Vista Orchestra. I've got a lot coming out. And, you know, and I'm here, I'm ready. I'm hoping that America rebalances itself, because we need to reset and we need to help each other. You know, We need to be a winning team. And if we're a team, we could all win. And we have to understand it's okay to argue with each other. It's okay to not always agree with each other. But it's like any sport. After the game, you got to hug each other. Because if you don't have competition, you can never become better. That's the game of competition. You compete to become better. But you do not compete in feeding people. You do not compete in housing people. There's something wrong with that. And I truly, truly believe that. There's things that are made for sport, and there's things that are made for community help. And that's really what I believe.
1: All right, my friend. Stay healthy and keep in touch, all right?
15: Yeah, and by the way, say hi to Jonathan when he comes on.
1: You got that right. That'll be tomorrow night. We'll be back in a moment with Christy Crabtree as we talk about surviving trauma right here on Coast to Coast AM.
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1: 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One entry per person per contest. 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

0: Vice President J.D. Vance is on his way back to the U.S. from Switzerland to update President Trump on what he calls progress in the peace talks with Iran. ABC's Mary Bruce.
1: That is a major milestone.
2: Vice President J.D. Vance, who led the talks over the weekend, says he got a big concession out of Iran, that they will now allow international nuclear inspectors into the country.
1: Permanently ending a nuclear weapons program in Iran.
2: But that promise of nuclear inspectors was the same promise made under President Obama's deal that Trump tore up. And despite Vance's words, Iranian state media reports Iran has made no new nuclear commitments.
0: A terrifying shootout in Montreal today, Canada's second largest city. At least two people killed, including a police officer. ABC's Pierre Thomas.
3: The horror unfolding around 11:30 a.m. near a high-rise building with a grocery store and a restaurant on the first floor. The Montreal police crouching behind cars, opening fire. Suspect then appears with a long gun, dressed in camouflage, firing shots at close range. For nearly 3 hours, authorities urging residents to shelter in place. Police confirming a civilian and a police officer killed, a second officer wounded. Investigators confirming the lone gunman was also killed.
0: Colombia, the latest Latin American country to have chosen more conservative leadership. This weekend, Abelardo de la Espirella, a Trump-endorsed outsider, called the White House to tell President Trump he'd won.
4: He called me at 8:30 in the evening just to thank me very much. And I said, you ran a great campaign. He's El Tigre, right?
5: Yeah.
0: De la Espirella appears to have bested his opponent, Ivan Cepeda, by about 251,000 votes. But an official winner has not yet been declared. Still the president, Trump, celebrating the lawyer and business owner nicknamed El Tigre. You're listening to ABC News.
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2: A new proposed rule by the Trump administration might make it more costly to become a U.S. citizen. The administration is proposing to raise the fee to file a citizenship form from $760 to $1,330, an increase of 75%. The current fees, they say, don't cover the cost of the application process.
1: The increase would come after a 60-day public comment period. Reconsideration fees would also rise by about $650. The Guthrie family still searching for answers in the disappearance of their mother, Nancy, taken from her Arizona home in February. Now investigators are confirming there was a second ransom note. ABC chief investigative correspondent Aaron Katursky with that story.
3: Nearly 5 months after Nancy Guthrie was taken from her home by a masked man in the middle of the night, ABC News can disclose the contents of a second ransom note the family received in the days after she vanished. The first note demanded millions in cryptocurrency. Sources tell ABC News the second note claimed Guthrie had died shortly after she was taken and was buried in nature, something her daughter Savannah Guthrie appeared to reference days later in an Instagram post.
4: We beg you now.
1: Grammy-winning hitmaker Clive Davis has died in New York City. He was 94 and passed away from age-related illness. Davis discovered, signed, or guided the careers of a slew of artists, including Whitney Houston, Alicia Keys, and Patti Smith. Stephanie Officer, a...
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1: And welcome back to Coast, George Norrie with you, Christy Crabtree with us, a licensed professional counselor, trauma therapist, author, one of her books, Sacred Revolution, an experiencer whose work bridges healing, spirituality, extraterrestrial contact, and human potential. Over the past two decades, she has guided thousands of individuals through deep healing journeys. And here she is on Coast to Coast, first time. Hi, Christy.
3: Hey, George. How are you?
1: Looking forward to this.
3: Me too. Thanks for having me.
1: And you did a great job on our debut television show, Strange Universe. When we get the date, I'll let the world know, but you did a super job.
3: Oh, thank you.
1: Did you have fun?
3: It was a blast.
1: Tell us about Christy Crabtree. What happened to you?
3: Oh, George, where do I start? Well, I was born with a hole in my heart, a left ventricular septal defect that was considered severe. And so my mom had to leave the workforce to take care of me. I was a very sick child. And I was scheduled to have an open heart surgery by the time I was 4 years old. And I had an experience of having a spontaneous healing, or what somebody might call a radical remission, before that scheduled surgery when I was 4 years old. And it wasn't until just a few years ago that I had an experience with these light beings who showed me that they intervened in that radical remission for me.
1: Do you remember any of this when you were four?
3: Not at all. Not at all. I really think maybe I would have been afraid, or maybe they kind of blocked that memory for me. But no, this was not in my awareness at all until just a few years ago.
1: Now, just a few years ago, how did it come up again? How did it pop up?
3: You know, What happened was I was stargazing in Sedona, and Sedona, Arizona, if you haven't been there, you know, it's known for its vortexes and kind of sacred land and geography.
1: Ley lines and everything else.
3: That's it. Yeah, exactly. I mean, and it really is a magical destination. It's a dark city. So at nighttime, they have no light pollution and you can see so many stars. And I was stargazing and it was as if a portal opened up in the sky. And it looked like a bright light that appeared and then disintegrated and rematerialized. And I didn't know at the time I was seeing a craft, but that light came with a transmission. And the transmission showed me a memory. And I saw myself at 3 years old in what appeared to be a craft. My husband was there with me and he was having a shared experience. And so he saw himself there too. And he looked at me, he goes, oh my gosh, this is what I'm seeing. I said, I'm seeing it too. How old are you? And he goes, well, I'm 8 years old. I go, oh, that's weird. Cause I'm three maybe. And he goes, oh my gosh, but we're 4 years apart in age. And what they showed us on that craft in this shared experience of consciousness was, you know, I had grown up with a lot of trauma, physical trauma and psychological trauma by the time I was 3 years old. And what they showed me is that my body was looking for an out. If it didn't want to live anymore, it didn't have to. But these light beings took me on this craft and they healed my heart. Not only that, they introduced me to my husband and they said, hey, if you choose to live, you'll get to meet him later in life. You'll recognize him right away. And they said, we'll heal you, but you have to make a contract with God that you'll heal people. And I chose to make that covenant when I was 3 years old that I would heal people. And so they healed my heart and they gave me the desire, the drive to continue to heal people. And that's how I've dedicated my life's work.
1: Was that the deal, that you would help other people and therefore that's why they saved you?
3: That was the deal. And I wasn't aware of that until just a few years ago, but it was very clear to me in that shared experience.
1: Now, obviously, as a four-year-old, you don't cut the deal. You must have done that later on, right?
3: Well, it was my soul. So even though my human was only 4 years old, my soul, which is goes on to infinity, just like everybody else's, made that deal. Absolutely.
1: So your soul did the right thing.
3: Yeah. Well, it's like this blessing and this desire, like you wouldn't believe, George. And I think you understand it, George, because you probably have a mission-based contract here on Earth too. That just deep desire, to help others, to show up. And, that's what that feels like for me.
1: Was this the worst that happened to you when you were a child, or did things get even worse later on?
3: You know, things did get worse. So, I found out around the same time when I found out about my healing that I had repressed memories that I wasn't aware of. I didn't know that I had been sexually abused as a child. Those memories were repressed. And I found that out as well later on.
1: Oh my God. How old were you then?
3: I was under the age of three. I was really, really young.
1: Somebody abused you sexually as a three-year-old?
3: Mm-hmm. Yeah. Yeah, but I didn't know. I didn't know until I was older. It had always felt like something was off, something was wrong, and I couldn't quite figure it out. And, as a psychotherapist, I do my own work and I try to figure those things out. I had no idea that that was part of my story, but, your body has this cellular memory that's stored outside of your brain. And when I tried psychedelic assisted therapy for the first time, I remembered.
1: Did this person ever get arrested for this?
3: No, it had been so long ago. And honestly, at the time I wasn't seeking justice. I was seeking liberation. And I did find that.
1: Was it a family member?
3: It was. Yeah.
1: Oh God. I shudder to even ask.
3: Yeah.
1: Is that person dead?
3: No.
1: Do they try to communicate with you?
3: You know, part of the liberation of my soul that I experienced was no longer having a relationship with that individual. So that, you know, that's what was liberating, because I had always felt a certain way about this person, but it was never confirmed. And it was confirmed through that experience. And so I did get the validation that I needed. And, you know, to this day, I feel that this experience of psychedelic assisted therapy and these light beings truly liberated me. And so I do have such a passion for helping other people walk in the dark when they can't see and help them find the light.
1: How long did this trauma last with you, Christy?
3: You know, it's something I carried as a memory, a somatic memory in my body from the time it happened when I was little up until, my gosh, maybe just 5 years ago. So up until my late 30s.
1: How did you rid yourself of it? Through the ETs?
3: Yeah, that's exactly it. So, you know, I became aware of the trauma in a psychedelic journey, and that experience of finding out, you know, it broke me because I didn't want to believe that that was my story. And in that brokenness, began the journey to find my wholeness. So it took me on this spiritual initiation, this path of being completely broken to these light beings coming in and walking me through this labyrinth, through this maze of navigating my trauma into healing, but not only into healing, into this agreement where these spiritual gifts started to come online for me as well.
1: Now, did your husband, who was a little baby boy at the time when you met him, mm-hmm. did he go through a similar trauma?
3: You know, he didn't. Luckily he didn't. And I'm grateful that he didn't, because he was like this grounded, stable force in my life that I think gave me the safety to explore these memories and to explore. You know, I mean, I'll be honest, George, for a minute, I thought maybe I was losing my mind. To find out in the same year that, you know, you were healed by ETs and that you had this incest wound, I thought maybe I was going crazy. But as I kept exploring, so many of these gifts, so many of these memories were then validated.
1: Why wasn't this person put in jail, Christy?
3: You know, it's too hard to prove that something like this happened decades later. And, you know, I completely just trust that that person has to bear the weight of what happened. And that's on their soul to deal with. And I'm grateful that my soul is now liberated.
1: I feel sorry for you, but I'm glad you've pulled yourself back out of it.
3: Well, thank you. You know, I do believe that on a soul level, as weird as this sounds, I believe that we choose our life path and some of the lessons and some of the experiences. And while I wouldn't wish that experience on anybody, I know it gave me the gift of being able to see people in their darkest times, and they can bring it to me. And I'm not afraid to walk in the dark with people because I faced my own darkness. And so women, men, you know, who have been hurt can come to me, and there's nothing they can say that I'm afraid of.
1: What is your definition, Christy, of trauma?
3: Trauma is something that leaves an imprint or a fracture on your spirit, and healing trauma is reclaiming that part of you and bringing it home.
1: And are there trauma specialists like yourself readily available to help people?
3: Yeah, you know, there are. I'm a licensed counselor, and there's a lot of licensed trauma specialists. I think what I do in the trauma work that's unique is I have the license and the credentials to work with people through trauma, but I also am able to help people through the mystical experiences, the kind of the shamanic healing that really bridges two worlds, you know, ancestral healing, soul retrieval, along with traditional psychotherapeutic techniques.
1: Are you still in contact with them?
3: I am, actually. You know, it started, that experience started a relationship with the light beings who introduce themselves to me as my star family, my intergalactic star family.
1: Are they, and they have, are they from another planetary system?
3: You know, they are. And there's not just one race. I have had contact with multiple different types of beings who seem to bring different gifts, different soul memories. And what they've told me is that all of us are of Earth or living on Earth, but we're not from here initially. We've all descended and made the choice to descend into this third dimensional reality from the stars. So we all have this vast history of living in other places, other planets, and other galaxies even.
1: How did you recollect that this happened to you? The contact.
3: The contact, you know what? So it was through psychedelic medicine. You know, ketamine became legal for psychotherapeutic use in Arizona. And so I was able to do some ketamine treatments, which help us kind of expand beyond our default mode network in the brain. And the default mode network is the part of our brain that regulates our thoughts. And so we tend to think the same thoughts every day, and we have repetitive thoughts. And sometimes when we do these psychedelic medicines, it closes our default mode network down so we can expand beyond it. And so we can tap into really broad aspects of our consciousness. And it was those medicines and experiences that awakened me and helped me have contact with my star family.
1: Now, ketamine is what killed this actor Matthew Perry, isn't it?
3: You know what? Yeah, it is. And, you know, consciousness really drives intention when it comes to these psychedelics. And when they're used in a professional setting safely, they're actually really safe. They're used on in hospital settings on the oldest patients and the youngest, most fragile infants. But unfortunately, they can become drugs of abuse. So, I mean, they're always encouraged to use under professional supervision.
1: Are they addictive?
3: They can be. You know, it's funny because they really can be contraindicated for people with addictive disorders. But in some circumstances, they can actually help the root cause of why people became addicted in the first place. So, again, that supervision is really important.
1: What type of doctor would prescribe it? What are they called?
3: That would usually be a psychiatrist, and a psychiatrist can prescribe it, and then a licensed counselor can facilitate the journey of ketamine for people, which is really beautiful.
1: Is it like ayahuasca?
3: You know, they're two different medicines. So I do take people sometimes to Mexico too to facilitate ayahuasca. I'll be honest, I prefer the plants that come from nature, but it's hard to find legal routes of administration in the state. So there are some ayahuasca churches here in Arizona, in California, where you can legally use these medicines. And the ones that come from Mother Nature, like psilocybin mushrooms and ayahuasca, are much less addictive. They're not fun. You know, you don't experience a good time. You experience communion with your soul. I look at them as a sacred sacrament that you use to commune with your soul and with God.
1: You were thinking of moving to Mexico, weren't you?
3: I did. Yeah, I eventually would like to end up there at least part time. I was called to some land in Mexico where I met, you know, some teachers, maestros, some curanderos who have wisdom lineages in holding this medicine, who have been teachers to me. And so I like to bring groups down to work with people who hold the wisdom. You know, George, I really feel it's not the medicine that does the healing. It's the consciousness. And when the consciousness is facilitated by these elders who carry the wisdom, that's where consciousness really comes alive and the spiritual forces start to work through the body, nourishing the body and helping us to really heal at our fullest capacity.
1: Christy, about what percent of people are walking around with trauma? What do you think?
3: Oh my gosh. You know, unfortunately, it's most people. And again, you know, trauma is less about what happened to you and how you perceive it, but there's a generational healing that's occurring right now. And so many of our parents were never able to process their emotions. And so unfortunately, a lot of them passed down their trauma onto their children. And I think this generation is doing a really great job of going inward to examine themselves and heal their trauma so that they don't continue to pass it on.
1: What has been one of the most frightening experiences for you not necessarily the abuse, but after.
3: Yeah. You know what? So you actually know one of my really good friends. She's psychic medium, Michelle Claire.
1: Yeah.
3: Yeah. Okay. So her and I went to a conference in Sedona, and this was right after my memories had come up. And when I was a little girl, I always felt like my house was haunted. And I felt like my, and now I realize that because, you know, my dad had an addiction and was using drugs. And so these ghosts would attach themselves to him, and I was able to perceive them as a young child. And when Michelle and I went to Sedona, we had this experience where I felt those spirits around us again, and I really couldn't figure out why. And so it was real creepy, and I went to sleep that night. George, I woke up, but I wasn't actually awake. My consciousness was awake. My body was asleep. There was no substance involved. And when I woke up, I could hear footsteps in this Airbnb where we were staying. And I thought, oh my gosh, somebody's breaking in.
1: Somebody's
3: and I
1: here, yeah.
3: Oh, it was terrifying. And I thought I was awake, but my body was asleep. All of a sudden, the door busts open. A man walks into my room, grabs me by the chest, and I thought he killed me. George, I woke up from that sleep. I wasn't sure if I was dead or alive, awake or asleep. I'd never been so confused. Well, the next morning, I woke up and Michelle was there, and I asked her if she had experienced anything strange, and she hadn't. Well, that night when we came home from the conference, we could feel a presence in the house and we were awake. Well, the footsteps got louder. We could hear men's voices going up and down the hallway.
1: Same entity, wasn't it?
3: It was the same entity.
1: Stay with us. Hold on for a second, Christy. We're going to take a short break. We'll be back with more to talk about surviving trauma right here on Coast to Coast AM.
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1: And welcome back. 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Christy, you've become somewhat of an expert in consciousness. Tell me about its role.
9: So consciousness is like the substrate of reality. And so what I've come to find is that the third dimensional reality organizes itself around consciousness, not the other way around.
1: What is consciousness?
9: You know, consciousness, I believe it's God. It is the substrate of all reality. It's what makes up everything on our planet. So, you know, it's our awareness, and what we put our awareness on, we get more of.
1: Explain that a little bit more.
9: So, you know, there's different dimensions of reality. And we're here in the third dimension reality, but not all of our soul lives in the third dimension. We have parts of our soul that live in higher dimensions of reality, almost like a Russian nested doll, where parts of our soul are in the 12th dimension and have unity with all that is, or God, and aspects of ourself are in, you know, the other higher dimensions of reality. And so as we heal trauma, which is part of consciousness, we bring more of our soul into our bodies. We hold more light. And so consciousness is that.

0: that light. It's that aspect of us.
1: Before the break, you were talking about hearing those footsteps again.
0: Yeah.
1: What happened?
0: I was hoping you were going to ask that. So, oh my gosh, George. So we're hearing footsteps and, you know, Michelle looks at me. She's like, we can't stay here tonight. I'm like, yeah, I know. We've got to go. This is wild. I told her, I seriously don't know if that dream was a premonition, but if we stay here, I don't know that we're going to make it out alive. And so we're in her room packing up, and there's a window in her room while she's packing her stuff that you could see out to the front door. And in this Airbnb, there was a little padlock where you had to punch in a 5-digit code to get in. And all of a sudden, while she's packing up, I can hear somebody pushing those buttons on the padlock. I hear beep, beep. And I'm like, what is going on? And I pull the curtain. Nobody is there. There is a spirit pushing the buttons, physically pushing the buttons. I lose my mind. I'm like, Michelle, they're about to come in. And she looks at me. She says, Christy, call 911. So I call 911. I don't know what to say to the 911 operator. There's a ghost trying to break into our Airbnb. I just said, operator, I think somebody's trying to break in. Can you please send an officer? So they dispatched an officer to this Airbnb. Okay, this is where it gets weird. The officer walks in. He looks at me and he goes, I can't believe you called me again. I said, officer, I didn't call you. And he says, you called me last night for the same reason. You guys were afraid somebody was breaking in. I said, officer, I did not call you. But the night before was when I had that strange dream. So I look at my phone. I open it up. I show the officer my phone. And I go, look, I can see the emergency call from 10 minutes ago, but there was nothing from last night. And he goes, listen, I don't know what you're trying to pull here, but he goes, you guys need to knock it off. Wow. And he said, you called me last night and there were javelinas at the door and I chased them away. I looked at Michelle.
1: What are javelinas?
0: So we live in Arizona, and in Sedona, there's these, they're kind of like a mix between a boar and a pig. They're these kind of like furry pigs that are wild here. They're called javelina in Arizona. And, Michelle looked at me and she goes, listen, officer, we didn't call you last night. And we came to realize later that, you know, the night before I prayed, I got on my knees and I prayed to Jesus to protect me because I was scared out of my mind. And later we realized, what did Jesus do? He would turn the demons into pigs, into swine. And so this officer came, said he was there last night. He wasn't. So there was two timelines of reality that were going on.
1: But he was not lying to you, though, was he?
0: He wasn't there. That's the thing. This officer swore he was at our house the night before when I had had that dream, but he wasn't. It was just a dream. Or was it?
1: Or was it?
0: Or was it? I'll never know. I don't think to this day. So I believe that there were two timelines happening. They merged in that moment, in that vortex in Sedona, and an officer swore he was there the night before. But George, there was no trace of that on my phone. I know I didn't call the night before. I called that night.
1: Are you saying the officer might be wrong?
0: I think the officer came to confirm that other timeline of reality for us.
1: Maybe
0: he was sent.
1: Maybe you called him in a different dimension.
0: Yes, maybe. Because there was no record of it on my phone, that's for sure. And he thought we were out of our mind calling him two nights in a row when I know for a fact my physical body and my physical experience did not call him the night before.
1: But I don't think he'd make it up if it didn't happen.
0: I agree. But it didn't happen in my reality. So that was terrifying. And what I realized is even though that experience was so terrifying, it brought me into this personal relationship with Jesus, because that's when I started calling on him, was at the height of my fear. And that's when he started coming in and I start to feel this relationship develop. And it was a really beautiful thing. And he really helped me alchemize some of that fear and, you know, protect me from those experiences moving forward.
1: You have experienced other timelines, haven't you?
0: Yeah, I mean, nothing as as physical as that. But, you know, I do help people experience other timelines of reality. I mean, you know, we can call in on a soul level other timelines, you know, because time isn't real. The way we perceive it now is an illusion. Everything's actually happening in one now moment all at once. And so you can call in other aspects of time and experience them now.
1: How do you cure somebody of trauma?
0: Well, there's a lot of ways to do it. And, you know, to be honest, you have to meet people where they're at. And for everybody, that looks a little different. So as a therapist, I use one set of tools. In psychedelic medicine facilitation, I use a very different set of tools or marry those sets of tools. But I like to use internal family systems therapy. Are you familiar with that?
1: I am not.
0: You know, it looks at the human as having multiplicity of mind or parts. So from an IFS framework, every single behavior has a positive intention, even if it appears negative. It's all there to protect you. So even somebody having something as negative as a suicidal thought, that suicidal part of that person just wants them to be out of pain. So even though the behavior is destructive, at the end of the day, all parts want connection and healing. And so we reduce shame around the trauma by helping people see that the suicidal part is not all of you, that the wound is not all of you, that you are so much more.
1: There are three different types of trauma, I believe. One is called acute trauma, then chronic trauma, and then complex trauma. And I believe you, when you were a little kid, you went through chronic trauma because it kept happening on and on and on.
0: Yeah, I agree. Mm-hmm.
1: How do you cure somebody?
0: You know what? So that kind of trauma, when it goes on, is relational. Because it happens with the primary attachment figure, like a parent or another attachment figure. And so, you know, you have to realize that you are the medicine you've been waiting for. And so we tend to externalize our needs and our desires and our wants, because that's how we get our needs met as children. But as adults, we realize that we can reparent that inner child, that we can come into loving relationship with ourselves. And that's how we heal trauma.
1: Now, bring in your star family. How does that affect this?
0: So my star family helps me hold two truths that seem like opposites. And that's what spiritual maturity is, right? So when I met my star family, they showed me, you are not just a human. You have a mission-based contract. You have had so many different avatars and lifetimes, and you're also just a little human having a very temporary experience. These two things are true. And so they've activated healing abilities in me. I can, when they come into a session and work with me, with a client, they will help me sync my nervous system with the clients. It's almost like we become quantum entangled. And once we're quantum entangled, I can feel another person's pain in my body, physical or emotional, as if it's my own. And once I can feel it in my body, I can name it and I can help the other person release it through their body by doing it through my own as a proxy.
1: Now, where does your spirituality come in when you deal with this?
0: You know, I can't separate it from any of it. So it has shown me profound love, humility, the ability to help others in the way that, you know, I mean, it sometimes looks kind of miraculous. I mean, I've seen things that are really hard to imagine sometimes. And so I see everybody through the lens of God's eyes. It's the way my star family has me see somebody. If I'm going to heal somebody, I have to drop down into my heart, open my heart, and see them the way that God would see them. And that's how the healing starts to happen.
1: The deal you cut with the star family to help other people, have you fulfilled it, in your opinion?
0: I think I will spend the rest of my life fulfilling it. I don't know that that will ever end until I leave this physical body.
1: What do these star people look like? I'm
0: There's
1: curious.
0: different races of them that I've experienced. So some of them, they are from Sirius, and some of them have, elongated skulls. They look very humanoid, but they have elongated skulls. I've met with Arcturians who are shorter. Some are taller, but they tend to have bluish purplish skin, with real large, black eyes. I've seen some with like the head of a cardinal bird and the body of a man. Those have actually materialized in front of me. It's endless. Like God's creation is endless. And I think there's about as many species of extraterrestrials as there are fish in the ocean.
1: If you had it to do all over again, would you change anything?
0: Not a thing. Not a thing. As hard and as difficult as it's been equally rewarding. So I wouldn't change it.
1: What did doctor say about the hole that was in your heart?
0: They said it was a miracle. And my cardiologist said to my mom that, she wanted to submit it to a medical journal. I don't know if she ever did or not, but my mom likes to tell that story.
1: Is mom still with you?
0: She is, yeah.
1: That's good.
0: Yeah, she's wonderful.
1: Did she know the trauma you went through as a kid?
0: No, she didn't. She wasn't aware.
1: Is she now?
0: She is, and she's incredibly supportive. So yeah, she's one of my best friends. I'm very grateful for that.
1: Looking back, did she say, you're right.
0: Yeah, some of the dots definitely start to connect in hindsight. Yeah.
1: A lot of people are scared. They have fear. Doesn't that affect them?
0: Yeah, it does. One thing that I found about the star family and the difference I experienced between the star family and that scary experience I had in Sedona is when beings are malevolent and they're here to help, if they can sense your fear, and so if they feel your fear, they will respect you. And if you ask them to leave, they will. But if something has bad intention for you and you ask it to leave, it will violate your free will. So, if you're wanting to meet your star family and work with them, it's best to try to meditate, clear the fear in your system before you call them in. And if you have fear, they will respect and honor that boundary.
1: You sure?
0: Yeah, that's been my experience of them. I know other contactees or experiencers sometimes have other experiences of them, but in my experience, each time they've been very respectful and have asked permission before they've come in or given me transmissions.
1: What do they want from you?
0: That's a great question. They want my service. They have shown me actually that the miracles that Christ was able to perform, the cities that gurus have in the yogic tradition, are all ascended states of consciousness. And so they want me to ascend and help the collective ascend in their consciousness, because these gifts develop as a byproduct of consciousness. And so they tell me that when our whole collective heals and expands our consciousness, that we'll live in more love. It'll help usher in this age of Aquarius that we're coming into and really create a new earth.
1: Christy, when we come back, let's talk a little bit about Christ consciousness, what it means, and how important that is. And then we'll take phone calls with you on Coast to Coast AM.
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3: From ABC News, I'm Stephanie Officer. Vice President J.D. Vance traveling back to the U.S. from Switzerland to update President Trump on what he says is progress in the peace talks with Iran. ABC's Mary Bruce.
4: That is a major milestone.
5: Vice President J.D. Vance, who led the talks over the weekend, says he got a big concession out of Iran, that they will now allow international nuclear inspectors into the country.
4: Permanently ending a nuclear weapons program in Iran.
5: But that promise of nuclear inspectors was the same promise made under President Obama's deal that Trump tore up. And despite Vance's words, Iranian state media reports Iran has made no new nuclear commitments.
3: The family of a one-year-old baby shot and killed by police in Mississippi want an independent autopsy. At a press briefing Monday, attorney Ben Crump questioned the motivation of officers in the death of Cohen Wiley on June 14th, after officers responded to a shoplifting call at the Senatobia Walmart. Crump said the Mississippi Bureau of Investigation has described Cohen as a juvenile and not a baby, and believes an independent autopsy would provide the full story into the child's death.
6: It is not controversial for us to stand up for accountability. It is not controversial for us to stand up for truth. It is not controversial for us to stand up and call for justice for this little black baby.
3: The baby, his mother, and a family friend were in the vehicle at the time of the shooting, accused of stealing a box of diapers. Officers say they saw the two adults fleeing from the store and tried to stop them. One officer opened fire, alleging the driver drove toward them. The child was killed and an adult critically injured. Former Federal Reserve Chair Alan Greenspan, an authoritative voice as the head of the Federal Reserve for nearly two decades, died at 100 on Monday. His wife, NBC correspondent Andrea Mitchell, says he died from complications of Parkinson's disease. You're listening to ABC News.
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3: An early morning explosion Monday forced the evacuation of hundreds of residents in Dixon, Illinois. One person seriously injured. Dixon's Deputy Fire Chief Adam Arnold.
9: We were dispatched for a structure fire, which was preceded by an explosion. Upon crew's arrival on scene, they found heavy structural damage.
3: High gas readings were detected in nearby homes, so as a precaution, an evacuation was ordered for about 400 people.

0: people across the neighborhood. A terrifying shootout in Montreal, Canada, Monday. At least two people were killed, including a police officer. ABC Chief Justice Correspondent Pierre Thomas.
1: The horror unfolding around 11:30 a.m. near a high-rise building with a grocery store and a restaurant on the first floor. Montreal police crouching behind cars, opening fire. Suspect then appears with a long gun, dressed in camouflage, firing shots at close range. For nearly 3 hours, authorities urging residents to shelter in place. Police confirming a civilian and a police officer killed, a second officer wounded. Investigators confirming the lone gunman was also killed.
0: The union representing horse carriage drivers in New York City's Central Park says it gave members refresher safety training. It comes after police say an 18-year-old tourist died after being thrown from a horse-drawn carriage last week. The New York City Council is now considering a plan to phase out the carriages altogether. I'm Stephanie Officer, ABC News.
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1: And welcome back, George Norrie, along with Christy Crabtree. Christy, what did you think of our definition of Christ consciousness?
9: That was beautiful. You nailed it.
1: How do you apply that in your day-to-day life?
9: You know, Christ consciousness is an experience. And I think that's what Jesus wanted us to know. He said, the kingdom of heaven is within. And so it's when we go within and explore our consciousness that we have these experiences. I mean, reading about it's one thing. You can open up a Bible, you can read about who Jesus was. But that's not the experience of Jesus. And so, you know, he united his masculine and his feminine energy. And he recognized that he's both human and divine. And I believe he wants us to do the same. You know, he said, be like me, walk this path. And so that's really what Christ consciousness is coming to that experiential realization within the self.
1: Do your star child ETs and family come at any whim?
9: It takes intention. You know, it takes quieting the mind. It takes kind of being in that place of stillness. And I use the CE5 contact techniques now, and that actually works reliably well. Have you worked with the Dr. Stephen Greer?
1: Yes.
9: CE5 protocols? Okay, yeah. So I did a cruise one time with Dr. Greer, and this was after I started having experiences because I thought, maybe I'm going crazy. Maybe this is real. So I went on a cruise with Dr. Greer and learned CE5. And I've been able to do that very reliably since then.
1: Here's a guy who devoted his medical career to investigating UFOs.
9: Yeah, and he's had one heck of a ride doing it. You know, there's been a lot of backlash that he's received. But, you know, when I was on that cruise, I can tell you from the bottom of my heart, those experiences were real. I mean, I had ETs actually materialize in my cruise cabin. He told us, you know, if you feel comfortable, invite them into your cruise cabin. So I thought, okay, I'll give it a whirl. And I kid you not, they showed up. We watched stars materialize and dematerialize, crafts flying overhead. And Dr. Greer's meticulous. He will actually make sure that, you know, it's not a satellite. He'll make sure it's not a plane. He has software to detect those things. So we know what we're looking at.
1: Do other members of your family have the same kind of experiences, or are you all by yourself?
9: You know, I'm going to say that these experiences are contagious. You know, they say that you're just like the five people you hang out with the most because, you know, their sadness or their anger or their joy is contagious. Well, so is a state of consciousness. And so after this started happening to me, my family didn't believe it at first, but it wasn't long after that they started having similar experiences. Even my children, who are teenagers, but they'll be out walking the dogs or at the park with friends. And if they look up at the stars, they tend to get videos of crafts.
1: Do your neighbors know what you do?
9: Nope. My neighbors think that I am a psychotherapist, which is true. But no, not everybody knows the whole story.
1: Unless they hear you tonight, right?
9: Yeah, the cat's out of the bag now.
1: All right, you ready for calls?
9: Sure.
1: Let's start with David in Arizona, west of the Rockies to start. Hey, Davey.
10: Yes, good morning, everyone.
1: Morning.
10: May God bless all of you. As a youth, I was extremely interested in how reality is comprised. I really love physics. You know, they told us that the universe is made up of electrons, neutrons, protons, of all kinds of particles. It took me many years to realize that there's another actual substance that is even more real and more substantive than electrons, neutrons, and protons. And I give it the name love. There is an actual substance in reality. It's called love, and it's also called God. God is consciousness, but God is also far more than just consciousness. When I speak, my voice goes out, and for a fraction of a second, it probably bounces off of a wall, and that's the end of it. When God speaks, things happen instantly. His word is creative, creates. So the understanding of what makes for a good life, for satisfaction, fulfillment, joy, and everything that people are looking for was summed up by Jesus. He said that the two important aspects of doing the right thing is to love God and to love others. Love is the only power in reality that I trust.
1: Well, let's get your reaction to that, Christy. I would agree. What do you think?
9: Yeah, no, thanks for calling in. I do agree with that. And I love that you bring the science into that too, because that is an interesting thing. You know, we are electric and we are magnetic beings, and, love is, you know, this force field generated in the heart. And I feel like that's where God reaches us. And, you know, that's where we unite in Christ consciousness, is in the heart when we unite the upper and the lower energy centers of the body, it all coalesces into a vortex in the heart of love, and we can align our will with God's will. And so I completely agree. I think it's when we align our will with God's will, love ourselves, love our neighbors, That's when we find joy and fulfillment.
1: Are you still learning new things, Christy?
9: All the time. I hope I never stop.
1: What has been the most profound thing that you have come across?
9: I think it's just the interconnectedness of all things, that hermetic principle, as within, so without, as above, so below, that there's a universe inside of each and every one of us, and there's a universe outside of each and every one of us, and that God is infinitely creative, and every living thing inside and outside of this universe is all connected to that one love.
1: Next up, let's go to Ruth in Maryland. Take it away. Hi, Ruth.
11: Oh, hi, George and Christy. Thank you so much for taking my call. And Christy, I was just curious about the star children that you're talking about. Do any of them, have you ever seen any that are blue in color or any that live in the water? I had a dream like about 2 years ago. It was kind of a lucid dream that this woman came to me and she was just sitting on the counter and she was kind of blue, but she didn't have any legs. She had she looked kind of like a mermaid. In other words, merman. Have you ever seen anything like that?
9: Yeah, thank Ruth, you. I would encourage you to look into the planet Sirius B. The Dogon tribe in Africa knew a lot about Sirius B. And Sirius B is a water world where you're going to find a lot of these, kind of scaled extraterrestrial or interdimensional beings. Some of them are mermaids. So you probably have a connection to the system Sirius. The other place you're going to want to look is Lumeria, because some people from Sirius B and from the Pleiades populated Lumeria as well.
1: What do you think of Atlantis, Christy?
9: I think we are at the crux of Atlantis and Lumeria all over again. We talk about Kali Yugas or cycles of time. And I think there was a cycle of time when Atlantis and Lumeria were destroyed by the great floods. And I think we're at the crossroads of trying to learn those karmic lessons again now. Atlantis had great technology and they abused some of that technology, and they were a more masculine society where Lumeria was a more feminine matriarchal society and more earth-based. And so because of that great friction and separation between the two, they didn't make it. And I feel like we are at another crossroads where it's time to integrate the masculine and the feminine and build that bridge that those societies couldn't build.
1: I sometimes wonder if the Atlanteans destroyed themselves.
9: I feel that too. I think they had this great technology, and what I notice are parallels in our society now is that our consciousness needs to develop faster than our technology so we can be good stewards of it. And so I think we have to learn that lesson now. We failed to learn it in Atlantis.
1: Let's go to first-time caller Paul in Rocky Hill, Connecticut. Hello, Paul.
12: Hello, George. Hello, Christy. Good evening or good morning, I guess.
1: Hello.
12: I don't know what you guys hear during the news break, but there was actually a synchronicity going on. Christy had spoken before the break about a female officer. I believe the officer was female. And during the break, there was a story reported by the news reporter whose name, last name was Officer, and she was a female. I don't remember her first name. That qualifies as a synchronicity, does it not?
1: I'm sure it does. Was the officer involved with your case a male or female, Christy?
9: It was a male officer, but it was a female operator when I called 911.
1: Most of them are, right? I'm still amazed that he said he showed up the night before.
9: It still blows my mind. I don't think I'll ever understand that one fully.
1: But it is a synchronicity, Paul, to be sure. Next up, yeah. Mayat's with us in New York. Hi, Mayat.
13: Yes, good morning, all beloved family. Christy, I really respect your perseverance and your extraordinary insight and enlightenment. I have somewhat of a comment in a three-parter. I am in recovery from some great trauma that actually started last year and then went into high gear and found myself in a very inhospitable environment. And I'm someone who tells people to stay out of those hospitals, and very much into nature and integrative healing. And this is one of the reasons why I love Coast so much, and the mind-body spirit fusion, the cosmic law of one. So the first part of my first part of my question deals with support that people need, and you might even talk about the type of support when you realize what you had experienced, which I consider a complex trauma because it was so family related. And Coase has been wonderful and is helping me in recovery. And I forgot to mention Violet, but she understands that in a market like New York City real estate, if you're a wisdom keeper, meaning you've been around the block a few times, you're an elder or what they would call geriatric, that they're going to come after you to try to take your home away. The other part I want to know is, what can people do who can't necessarily connect with a therapist, such as the REM, rapid eye movement type of therapy, and the tapping, which are the Coase has had on guests along those lines, and talk about that. And the last part has to deal with nightmares. So there's a lot of good information on dreaming, on Coase and authors. And I also think I hope you heard the first segment, because I think you guys are really, to me, resonating. But nightmares is something in this high gear phase that I started to have that were a warning also, but they're also very troubling because, reality kind of mixes with the nightmare and almost prescient. So if you have my questions, George helps out. And thank you so much, George, for your continued extraordinary and enlightening work and guests. Thank you so much.
1: Absolutely. Let's take the nightmares first, Christy. What do you think of
9: that? Yeah. So, oftentimes our nightmares are unprocessed psychological material. Our bodies want to heal, and they can do that by themselves automatically once we move the resistance out of the way. And so God, the universe, whatever you want to call it, is always trying to bring our awareness to what's unprocessed through our waking experiences and through our dreams. And so, it's your spirit trying to draw attention to what needs, your love and your awareness. You had talked about EMDR therapy and access to that. For anybody who struggles to afford good quality therapy or needs therapy, I would suggest calling your local universities. They often have interns and students who work for free or for really reduced cost. So usually the universities have a good way to access reduced or free care. But thank you for calling and for sharing so vulnerably.
1: Her other question was, she wanted to know about what kind of support do you get from people?
9: Yeah, it takes a tribe to get through trauma. And so I think we're lucky as humans if we can count on one hand those people who can really hold us, who can be there and not be judgmental. And so it's critical. Sometimes when we've had trauma, we feel like a burden. But that's the critical voice. That's not truth. Most people love to show up and be a support for one another. And so getting out of your own way and calling those people who can show up for you is so important.
1: And lastly, what about people who can't get to a therapist?
9: Yeah, I suggest calling a university. They have usually telehealth appointments available, free or reduced appointments available for people with their students at the universities.
1: Give us your website, if you would, and where we get your book, Sacred Revolution.
9: Absolutely. So my website is www.sacred-revolution.com, and my books are both on Amazon and Audible. Sacred Revolution is the first book, which was about my personal path of healing and recovering from trauma, how psychedelics and internal family systems therapy helped me with that, and how it woke me up to my star family. And my second book was a channeled book called Reclaiming Eden that talks about Christ consciousness, unity consciousness, and restoring heaven on earth.
1: We will be back in a moment with Christy Crabtree and take final phone calls right here on Coast to Coast AM.
0: Do you have a photo that you think would interest the Coast to Coast audience? 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
1: And welcome back, George Norrie, along with Christy Crabtree. Christy, does your star family ever warn you about impending events?
8: They do. They absolutely have. Sometimes they show me things in dreams or in visions. Although some of them seem more like probabilities is the way that it feels to me. They feel like probabilities.
1: They're like things that could be as opposed to will be.
8: Yeah, exactly. Back in 2018, I had this dream. It was such a vivid dream, and it was almost post-apocalyptic. And we were in some kind of underground bunker situation, and nobody wanted to come out, but we heard boom, boom on the ground, you know, above us. We were underground. And when we opened up the hatch door to come out, it looked as if the earth had been kind of charred. And there were angels coming down on the wings of horses coming down from the sky. And we were all so relieved. And the weird thing about this dream is I have met since then. I mean, this was, 2018, this was 8 years ago. Since then, I've met five other people who have had a similar variation of this dream. And so I think it's just a probability. I'm not afraid of it. I think that, we're working to shift that probability. But, they've shown me things.
1: Let's go to the phones. Let's go to Gordon in Plant City, Florida. Welcome to the show. Hey, Gordy, go ahead.
9: George Norrie, Christy Crabtree, and the excellent Tom Van Hatcher. Thanks for taking my call. Listen, Christy, you mentioned you and your husband had some sort of shared vision later on where both of y'all realized that both the original thing when you were kids and later on, and I am unclear on specifically how and when y'all had that, but more importantly, I would guess I'd say I'm special and I'm calling in for prayer. For context, I'm a Christian and I love Moses and the other religion, but our guy's the only guy that lived a perfect example and beat death, and I need that. So, for example, I'll give you one example. A girl named Yvonne from Charlotte, North Carolina, is a regular listener, and she asked me to give her a shout out now, and she wants to meet other Coasties. And she has selective mutism. Now, this is a miracle right here, what I'm going to tell you to make my point about why I would need prayer. So she doesn't talk. Well, I did call her once on the phone, but she does not like to talk. A few hours after that, Joy, also a regular Coast listener and a friend of Kevin Montague, I'm not going to say Joy's last name, she called me out of the blue, and she has selective mutism, but she can talk, and hers was due to bullying. I've never even heard that term before. Plus, I'm the same guy that nearly won the third largest pro-life case in Zorro. You can ask Google, what role did Gordon Wayne Watts play? I nearly won the Terry Schiavo case, and I did better in court than Governor Bush. And currently, I'm working to protect the power grid, the dollar from crashing, and I'm working on some deep topics to explore, specifically details about the midpoint rapture and how children are in heaven that are deceased, and they reunite in the millennium to hear the gospel. So basically, like I'm pro-life, like killing the unborn child to send them to heaven won't increase or decrease. The kids get a fair shake no matter what. And my reason for calling you, Christy, is because I'm under tremendous pressure. An immediate family member has used gift cards to nearly liquidate our life savings. And I need prayer. I need for you to connect up with your people. And since your people acknowledge Jesus as coming in the flesh and beating death and living a perfect life, your star people, they pass the test. I test the spirits, and you guys pass the test.
1: How do you pass on prayer to somebody like that, Christy?
8: You know, I would ask that in Jesus' name that his family gets through this hardship in the way that the Lord sees fit. And, you know, I pray that you and your family are safe and have the resources that you need. And, you know, I know, you know, I'm sure as a Christian, you pray and you talk to God. And I just have a lot of trust, you know, that we have help in so many areas of our lives, so much that's unseen. You know, I mean, if you look at the human body, there's microscopic organisms all over our skin and in our intestinal tract that we don't detect, that we can't see. And I think we have even more help, you know, in the spirit realm. And so, just keep asking for help. You know, God, our spirit team, our star family, they can't help unless we ask for their intervention. So keep doing what you're doing and keep asking for that intervention.
1: Does your star family believe in a God?
8: Absolutely. Yes. I mean, my belief is that this whole ecosystem, seen, unseen, microscopic, macroscopic, is all united under one God.
1: Did they teach you this or something you already knew?
8: They taught me it experientially because they let me feel that. They let me feel that connection through unity consciousness and through that experience, that there's nothing to fear because separation is an illusion that we've bought and sold. And separation feels very real, you know, on this third dimensional plane. But in the other dimensions, it doesn't exist. We just came to experience that temporarily.
1: Do you still use this to heal?
8: Absolutely. Yeah, I do. When I work with people one-on-one in therapeutic sessions or, you know, take them to Mexico to experience the medicine, my star family shows up. My client's star family shows up and they receive almost surgeries. You know, in Mexico, the ayahuasqueros call it the doctors of the astral, and they invoke them in. And, you know, we see psychic surgeries happen all the time.
1: Let's go to Tim or Tom, truck driving in Missouri, east of the Rockies. Hi, Tom.
10: Good morning. I was going to reminisce a little bit because the last time I called in, I would talk to a guy named Art Bell. But anyway,
1: it's a long time ago, my friend.
10: It's been a minute. Back when it truly was AM, you'd drive out of range of one station and then search across the band to find the next one. But anyway, Miss Christy, I have a situation with a very good friend of mine. He is falling into some very self-destructive behavior. We're a small-knit company, close-knit company, and he and I used to talk just about every day, and then about 4 months ago, he just cut me off. And finally, through a mutual friend, he told her that Tom knows what he did, and I just can't talk to him anymore. Now, you know, I'm 73 and he's late 50s, early 60s. It's not like we're grade school kids. And I know how internalizing a perceived offense can be so self-destructive. Is there anything that we can do besides pray for him to help him get over this?
8: Yeah, great question. I'm sorry you guys are going through that. So, you know, try to look at him through the eyes of his wound and through the eyes of compassion. Because every behavior, no matter how self-destructive it may appear on the outside, is a form of protection and a form of them finding a way to cope with the trauma that they can't cope with. And so while that might not stop the behavior, sometimes it creates a lifeline for people, you know, but you have to protect yourself in these situations too. So you have to have this kind of dual awareness where you have firmness in your own boundaries and firmness in the situation and compassion at the same time. So it's about holding those two things and keeping that door or invitation open that when he's ready to get some help and help himself, you know, that you're ready to support him in whatever way feels right for you.
1: What generally creates the trauma, Christy?
8: disconnection in any way. You know, trauma can be anything. Obviously, the kind I went through, they would call big T trauma, which is, you know, an event like an abuse or a car accident. But little T trauma is, you know, the kind of trauma when maybe your mom was just so depressed that she couldn't get out of bed and come support you and come to your games, and you never felt like you were important enough for her to show up. And it was never about you, right? She was just in a lot of pain and didn't know how to deal with it. And so sometimes those, we call those little T traumas. Those are more insidious and tend to affect us differently. So, there's a lot of different kinds of trauma.
1: Let's go to Marie in Los Angeles. Welcome to the show. Hi, Marie.
11: Yes, hi. Yeah, real quickly, I wanted to share something regarding what the guest shared. I had the same type of discovery. I discovered this in my late 20s when I was just pressing through a lot of emotional pain and having come from a very abusive childhood and all that, where I discovered the exact same thing, that between the age of 3 and 5 that I was being sexually abused by a family member.
1: Yeah.
11: And, but at that time in my late 20s, I was injured and I was at home from my job, and Oprah Winfrey show was like number one in its height at that time. And she did something very unusual. She did a commercial, which she never did at that time. And her commercial, what she said, if you're ever going to watch my show, make sure you watch this episode coming up. So, you know, it grabbed my attention. And it was, her guest was John Bradshaw, who wrote the book Reclaiming and Championing Your Inner Child. And they said a quote on the show that was very life-changing and very healing for me. And the quote was this, the only way around your emotional pain is through it. And I thought that was, you know, very profound. In other words, it's when you're avoiding it, like the guest had stated a few times, that it just keeps persisting. But when you process it and grieve it out, it begins to heal you.
1: What do you think of that, Christy?
8: That is right on, you know. And the kind of therapy that really helped me was internal family systems therapy, where we take it a step further and we develop a relationship with that inner child. You know, when we are able to finally contact that little girl or that little boy, we look them in the eye and we say, you know, be with them now in a way they needed somebody to be with them then. You know, and so with every decision you make for yourself, are you honoring that young part of you, or are you betraying them in some way? And that's how we start to heal, is by creating that spaciousness in our bodies and in our emotions to be with that little girl or that little boy and make decisions that honor them.
1: Let's go to Jim in New York. Hey, Jim, go ahead, sir.
12: Hello. Thanks for taking my call.
1: Sure,
12: my question is, when the guest is doing any of these sessions on any of her clients, do any of these great aliens ever come in, abduct people, heal them, say, on a spaceship, and then put them back and manipulate time?
8: Yeah, absolutely they do. You know, and the abduction process is not so much physical that I've seen or been aware of. It's much more like the physical body stays asleep or in a rested state, and the consciousness leaves the body and goes on to the craft. You know, I have had clients report that they feel that maybe something was implanted in part of their body. A lot of times there's kind of like this opening in the back of the neck. That's kind of a portal where spirit can enter if you're working on embodied mediumship and things like that. Sometimes clients notice tingling or an opening there. And in all my experiences, it's been in a very loving way, you know, for healing for that client.
1: Let's go to Tim in Alberta, Canada. Go ahead, Timmy.
13: George, Christy, how are you doing tonight?
1: Good.
13: Good. Hey, I've got a question about false prophets, saying there's a prophecy happening tomorrow at a FIFA Cup game where 700 people, the news reports, are going to be abducted, which would be a very bad idea if you're listening up there. Perhaps a flyover, like an air show, but don't grab any people. But, hey, George, just before that, can I just say to Cornelius, yes, Cornelius White from Bangor, 1996, here in Cold Lake. There's a big story behind that, but we'll save that for another show. But what do you think about the false prophets? Because we're going to find out tomorrow if there's one, probably a big one, it's going to be either true or false tomorrow, which leads
1: us. All right, let's find out. We got a minute left, Christy. Go for it.
8: All right. Well, use your discernment. If it doesn't feel like love and it doesn't feel like truth, your body can feel a yes and feel a no. So ask your body. Ask yourselves, does this feel like a yes or feel like a no? And honestly, guru culture is ending. You are the one you've been waiting for. You have the answers within. And so I think humanity's waking up and it's time for them to start turning within instead of looking, you know, outside of themselves.
1: Christy, give out your website one more time that we have linked up at coasttocoastam.com.
8: Thanks. It's www.sacred-revolution.com.
1: And the name of the two books?
8: Reclaiming Eden and Sacred Revolution.
1: Available where?
8: On Amazon and Audible.
1: All right, great. Thanks, Christy. Keep in touch, all right?
8: Thanks so much, George.
1: She was one of our guests on the television show Strange Universe. And as soon as Tom gets a date, I'll have him tell you, and we'll be ready to watch it. For Dan Galante, Tom Danheiser, Sue Trikas, Lex Lonehood, Sean Ladasur, Alec Fernandez, Tim Banal, George Knapp, and Richard Serrett, I'm George Norrie, somewhere out there on Coast to Coast AM. We'll see you on our next edition. Until then, be safe, everyone.

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Is it the same as Alzheimer's? What is vascular dementia, Lewy body, FTD, TBI, and CTE? If someone has memory loss, does that mean they have dementia? Millions of Americans ask these questions every day. I did too, and I learned. My wife Ginny developed dementia. I didn't know what to do or what was coming next. I'm Kevin Jameson, volunteer and president of the Dementia Society of America. I'm excited to offer you a free guide to understanding dementia. It's filled with facts about dementia, care planning, how doctors can help, and ways to keep

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3: From ABC News, I'm Sherry Preston. Talks with Iran being called a good foundation by Vice President Vance. Details from ABC's Karen Waugh.
4: The administration is touting progress in peace talks with Iran, saying Iran has agreed to allow international nuclear inspectors into the country. But that promise of nuclear inspectors is the same promise made under President Obama's deal, which Trump tore up. In Iranian state media reports, Iran has made no new commitments regarding its nuclear program.
3: Iran's foreign minister says so far no visits are scheduled by UN nuclear inspectors. The Pentagon going to Congress asking for $80 billion to cover the cost of the war. While that may not get a whole lot of bipartisan support, a measure that has now passed the Senate is Republican Senator Tim Scott backing a housing reform bill.
5: It unlocks housing supply. When you put more housing supply on the market, more people have a chance to become a first-time home buyer.
3: Senate Democratic leader Chuck Schumer.
6: The median home buyer in America is 40 years old. The down payment is excruciating to many and puts housing out of reach for them.
3: The measure includes a ban on Wall Street investors from buying single-family homes. It has passed the Senate, and the House could vote on it today. America's intelligence community getting smaller. Sources tell ABC News the brand new acting director of national intelligence, Bill Pulte, is starting his tenure by letting people go at the Office of National Intelligence. Lawmakers have criticized Pulte, saying he has no national intelligence experience. And a monster trade involving one of the biggest names in the NBA.
7: Giannis Antetokounmpo is now on his way out of Milwaukee. The Bucks pulling off a blockbuster last night with the Heat. Giannis, the two-time MVP, going to Miami along with Bobby Portis. The Heat sending a package to the Bucks that includes Tyler Hero and three first-round picks.
3: That's ESPN's Jay Reynolds. You're listening to ABC News.
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3: Britain's so-called King of the North, Manchester Mayor Andy Burnham, likely on track to be the next Prime Minister now that Keir Starmer says he's stepping down.
10: They've all just decided that Andy Burnham is their man. Such is the level of his popularity. So we are essentially going to have the coronation of a new Prime Minister, because it doesn't look like there's going to be a fight inside the Labour Party.
3: ABC's James Longman. The White House now says six people have been arrested, and the White House is accusing them of vandalism at the Lincoln Memorial reflecting pool. A huge warehouse fire in Los Angeles that has been burning for almost a week may have started during testing of solar panels on the building's roof. That's what investigators are now saying. 85 million pounds of food is now burning. Voters are casting ballots in primaries today, including in New York, Maryland, South Carolina, and Utah. Today starts one of the biggest shopping events of the year. ABC's Mike Dubusky taking a look at Prime Day.
11: When it comes to deals, don't expect dramatically steeper discounts when compared to last year's Prime Day. Adobe anticipates categories like appliances will be discounted about 18% as opposed to 17% last

0: year. Meanwhile, computers will shave 13% off compared to 12% in 2025. Even still, Adobe says these are likely to be the biggest discounts on Amazon until the holiday shopping season kicks off in November. Mike Debusky, ABC News.
1: More history at the World Cup as superstar Lionel Messi adds to his record, scoring his 18th World Cup goal. Sherry Preston, ABC News.
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0: From the City of Angels near the Pacific Ocean, good morning, good evening, wherever you may be across the nation, around the world. I'm George Norrie. This is Coast to Coast AM. Later tonight, Surviving Trauma. And welcome to summertime. Boy, that snuck up on us pretty fast, isn't it? Here's what's happening. The United States temporarily suspended sanctions on Iranian oil as Tehran denied claims by Vice President J.D. Vance that Iran would let UN nuke inspectors return to the country following talks in Switzerland. Last week, Tehran and Washington signed a memorandum of understanding, laying the groundwork for the negotiations after nearly 40 days of intense fighting that was followed by a shaky and often broken ceasefire. Tom Danheiser has more on this very confusing situation.
1: George, it sure is. It's all over the place. U.S. Vice President J.D. Vance did indeed say Tehran had agreed to admit nuclear monitors into the country. But, and there is a big but, Iran has denied making any commitments. Now, Iran has agreed to set up a telephone hotline to prevent any and resolve any misunderstandings with the U.S. or other countries as ships cross the Strait of Hormuz. So we'll see about that. According to marine traffic data, traffic through the strait is steadily increasing, with at least two dozen commercial ships having transited in the past 24 hours. Before the war, on average, about 110 vessels crossed the strait every day. Meanwhile, U.S. President Donald Trump has said preventing Iran from obtaining a nuclear weapon outweighs the potential economic consequences of prolonged military action. And according to U.S. State Department officials, the U.S. will mediate another round of talks beginning Tuesday to end the conflict in southern Lebanon between Iran-backed Hezbollah and Israel. There you go, George.
0: Thank you, Tom. Let's see what happens this week. Jeez. One of the disturbing ransom notes received by Nancy Guthrie's family included a chilling apology, apparently, for accidentally killing her, according to a new report. A bizarre blackmail letter sent in February offered to return the 84-year-old's body in return for money, according to a familiar source. The memo followed an earlier note to TMZ from the same sender, apparently, which correctly described what Guthrie was wearing on the night she was abducted and included information about a damaged floodlight in her backyard. Nancy Guthrie is the mother of Today Show host Savannah Guthrie. Concerns about various aspects of big tech, data centers, robo-taxis, AI misinformation, AI-related job losses, deaths associated with chatbots, and many more are escalating into top public issues and even anger. Let's check in with our expert, Lauren Weinstein, where this is all headed. Lauren, what's going on here?
2: Well, some history. So back in the early 19th century, the term Luddite appeared related to British factory workers upset about job losses tied to automation in the factories. Around 1811, this led to a period of initially peaceful protests that, when largely ignored by management, led to threats to employers and actual attacks on equipment. So these groups would often sign their demands with the name Ned Ludd, a somewhat mystical Robin Hood type character who likely never actually existed. And so they began being referenced by newspapers and authorities as Luddites. Are there parallels to the ways that many people are responding to big tech abuses today? Seems quite possible. In fact, various arrogant big tech executives have apparently been referring to people protesting data centers or other big tech intrusions on their communities as Luddites, or even notably contemptible terms such as cave people. If you don't go along with the big tech billionaires' agendas, that's the kind of response you can receive. It might be grotesque data centers spewing air and noise pollution 24/7, using millions of gallons of water, hiking up electric rates for local consumers, ruining beautiful rural areas, or Waymo robo-taxis noisily clogging residential streets where they've chosen to park and wait. One of the reasons, along with throwing so many human drivers out of work, that Alphabet Google's Waymo is facing increasing pushback in their efforts to spread into new cities. Then there's the AI spewing misinformation and AI chatbots reportedly providing guidance to people, often very young persons, that may help them in the commission of suicides or even murder, with the firms refusing to take any of the responsibility for actions that a human in the same position would likely be thrown into prison for committing. Meanwhile, we have billionaires like Amazon's Jeff Bezos a few days ago claiming that there's no need to worry about AI causing job losses. He suggests that there will actually be labor shortages. perhaps true if enough people starve to death and can't get medical care thanks to being replaced by AI. Remember last year when Amazon proudly announced it was doing mass layoffs triggered by AI and then reversed in the face of public blowback and tried to claim that AI actually had nothing to do with it? Yeah, sure. And now we have new articles from the Harvard Business Review warning that firms who rushed into writing their software code with AI are frequently facing massive costs to redo shoddy AI-generated code and are dealing with eroded trust between colleagues and degrading of critical organizational institutional knowledge. Not a surprise. It also shouldn't surprise anyone that backlash to all of this big tech AI slop and related negative effects has rapidly turned into a top-level election year issue, with polled voters now putting these concerns near or at the top of their voting agendas. And what's so unique about this and scaring so many politicians of both parties is that these concerns don't have any significant partisan skew, just as the number of those horrific data centers is split pretty evenly between red and blue states. Politicians of both parties have often been boosters of this tech, sometimes seemingly in the pockets of big tech, only to apparently be deeply startled when their constituents began complaining that the politicians were on the wrong side of these issues. Constituents in many cases have been demanding recall votes and in some cases even escalating into more direct and potentially dangerous actions, a situation that can't help but invoke reminders of the 19th century Luddite Rebellion. A big difference between now and 200 years ago is that ordinary people are able to organize much more effectively today than they could back then, ironically, thanks to technology. And this shines a spotlight on a fundamental truth of how the big tech firms have assumed that they could push forever and never see any significant pushback so long as they kept the politicians in both parties on their side. Generally speaking, most people have been fairly accepting of many new technologies, email, smartphones, and so on. For sure, not everyone is in love with them, but overall, the benefits have largely been seen to be worthwhile in key respects. But generative large language model AI, as being deployed by big tech, appears to be the proverbial straw that breaks the camel's back. Big tech seems to believe that those persons that they call Luddites and cave people will blindly swallow any technology that the firms push out and will believe anything the firm's leaders say, no matter how obviously inaccurate those statements are, given what we all see every day in our own lives. All this as job losses escalate and the big tech billionaires get ever wealthier. Much of big tech is livid. The communities have been increasingly organizing to successfully block many hideous data center projects. The upcoming midterms may provide an opportunity to give us some idea of how long those big tech execs will be permitted to treat us like fools, and perhaps we'll see how politicians in both parties face voter concerns regarding these big tech issues. One way or another, it's going to be fascinating to watch this all unfold.
0: We'll watch it unfold big time with you, Lauren. Thank you so much. Clive Davis, the music executive who rose from a mid-level legal position at Columbia Records to become one of the industry's most powerful and longest-reigning execs, guiding the careers of Whitney Houston, Aretha Franklin, Barry Manilow, and dozens of other stars, died at his home in Manhattan. He was 94. His family confirmed the death. Mr. Davis had recently been hospitalized with respiratory problems. More than 11,000 bottles of blood pressure medication are being recalled nationwide due to a manufacturing defect, according to the FDA. The 11,000 bottles of chlorothalidone tablets, 25 milligrams, are being recalled because of failed dissolution specifics. The recalled drugs were manufactured by a company in India. And what's going on in the skies these days? Let's check in with the author of Life in the Universe and the member of the SETI Institute, Seth Shostak. Seth, what do you have for us?
3: Well, George, I happened to be watching an old episode of Star Trek not too long ago, and at some point, Captain Kirk called up Scotty in the engine room, something that he did fairly frequently, and said, "Warp 3, Mr. Scott." Well, after Scotty replied with his trademark, "Aye, aye, Captain," I watched as the Starship Enterprise distorted space somehow and hustled to some distant planet many light years away. This, of course, allowed Kirk and his crew to meet and greet some very anthropomorphic aliens, most of whom were dressed in Roman togas and spoke in colloquial American English. That all seemed perfectly reasonable to me. But aside from the togas, which I've heard are expensive to dry clean. I had to wonder how fast was warp 3 or warp 5 or any other warp velocity. Well, here's the answer I got from one of the writers for Star Trek. Warp 1 was the speed of light. Warp 2 was the speed of light squared. Warp 3 was the speed of light cubed, etc. Now, I figured that you didn't have to get to a very high warp number before your rocket could reach the limits of the known universe. It'd probably be only a few minutes. And that struck me as kind of unrealistic. But when I pointed this out to the guy I was talking to, the writer, he just threw up his hands and said, "Hey, man, I just write the scripts." After that, I didn't worry too much about warp velocities. I only wish my car could go that fast. And that's it from here in Northern California, George.
0: All right, my friend. Thank you. Seth Shostak from Search for Extraterrestrial Intelligence. And one day, maybe they'll find that. Ancient writings were called Gnostic texts, and in a moment, Stephen Machat joins us to tell us what they all mean next on Coast to Coast AM.
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0: And welcome back to Coast. George Norrie with you. Author Stephen Machat has been a music producer as well as a metaphysical philosopher and film producer for 50-plus years. Wow. He has produced and worked with well-known musical artists such as Peter Gabriel and Quincy Jones. Stephen has dedicated much of his life to unraveling the history of mankind and our perpetual change. Stephen, welcome back. How have you been?
8: I've been good. How are you, George?
0: Great. Did you ever meet Clive Davis in your career?
8: I'll give you a quick story. 1965, my dad was the lawyer for a group called Dave Clark Five.
0: Yeah.
8: I was with Dad in Manhattan, and he took me to CBS, and we sat with Clive Davis, and I watched my dad negotiate part of the contract for Dave Clark Five. I was 12 years old. And then Clive Davis went in the car with me and my dad drove him home. And I had an interesting conversation with Clive. And I created a relationship with him because he started asking me about music. In 1988, when my dad died, he called me up. He was in Beverly Hills. I was living in LA. And he asked me to come over, and then he's asked me to stop at the liquor store because he wanted to sit and drink with me and reminisce his days with my dad.
0: Oh.
8: I knew Clive Davis very, very well.
0: He was a giant in the industry, Stephen, wasn't he?
8: He was more than a giant. He was someone that would take the risk. He loved music, and he understood energy. He may not have realized it, but he understood energy. You know, we had a band with him called the Bay City Rollers when I first started. And that was his first hit at Arista. No, I knew Clive really, really well. And, you know, when he met my current wife, Debbie, who's my muse or whatever, he looked at her and he said, can you get him out of his political and get him back in music? And right now I'm sitting here, I'm producing music all over the world, and I'm still investigating everything I can about what we are not allowed to see, what we're not allowed to touch, which is how you and I are now discussing the Gnostic text and what it's all about. I can't stop learning because I can't believe that we don't understand that we are not our bodies. We are an energy that, bingo, fell into this body, and all of a sudden we're told, you're a male, you're a female, you know, those are your body parts. You're black, you're white, you're green, you're Jewish, you're Christian, you're this, you're that. No, you're an energy. And you fell into that body to play a role. And inside that role, your whole future, it's not written. You figure out how to manipulate it and figure out what you're going to become or where you're going to go with what you become. And, you know, now it's, if I may, I'll just segue into the word Gnostic and the text, and whatever you want me to tell the audience, I'm so happy to share.
0: Stephen, give us your definition of Gnostic text, because we hear so many different verbs about it. What do you think it is?
8: All right, so I must explain. This is sacred knowledge, and it's sacred because it's the meaning of who and what we are, right? And now there's a lot of people who don't want this knowledge out because the system that they built, the matrix you and I live in and everyone listening to us, will come falling down. A Gnostic is a Greek word, and it's from the word Gnosis, and it's G-N-O-S-I-S, because we change how words are said in energies. Mm-hmm. And there's magic in energies, there's vibrations. It means knowledge. It's possessing intellectual, spiritual, which means unseen, physically esoteric insight. That's Gnostic with a small g. Now here's where the game begins. Gnostics with a capital G means adherents of Gnosticism. And what is this? If you look up what I just said to you, this is the lie. It's ancient philosophical and religion movement that emerged in the Christianity. No, what it is what happened was the Roman Empire, using their army, overthrew the people who were searching for the sacred knowledge and the schools that were taught in Egypt, the schools that were taught in Greece, the schools that were taught in India. And it's the sacred knowledge. And it's just, it's really sad because to this day, we still don't understand the metaphysical truths of what we are. We're an energy, and we become actors inside this matrix when we get here. And instead of living in a world of love, which is what Jesus preached, all of a sudden, hocus pocus. And now what are you? You're, Jesus is now Christ. It's everything he never said he was. You know, he said that he is from the energy of all. And he said, I am the son of that energy. They cut out. He also had women of that energy. You become a male or a female when you enter a body. Other than that, we're just an energy that has consciousness. And we try to figure out, why are we here on earth? What are we here to do? And my answer is real simple. We're here to discover love. And as you unravel the, what you do is you learn, end up learning what love isn't.
0: How did your knowledge, Stephen, of the Gnostic texts come to you?
8: It didn't come to me. What it is I just couldn't get out of it because I knew there was something wrong. And you know, you brought Clive Davis's name up. I used to talk to him about stuff like this. Well, I used to talk to him about death, you know, and I talk to everyone about death, and people call me with this. I don't believe we die, George. I just don't believe it. 3.5 years ago, they told my wife I was dead. I didn't die. You know, they told me I'd never walk again. And now I'm running around the world producing music. I have a lot of music coming out. And my whole goal right now before I leave Earth, too, because, you know, as it says in the Bible, you have 120 years in your body. I wanted to know what my energy was. Why did I have this energy? Why do you have that energy? Why can somebody play basketball and grow to be 6'10" to 7'4" And why can someone throw a ball at 120 miles per hour? And why can I sit and figure out how to put together music and go tour it around the world and make people smile? We all have gifts. And we need to live in a society that recognizes our gifts. We need to stop these archaic sky god wars that we have. This thing with Israel and the U.S. and Iran shows you the need to bury those sky gods. It has to end. And Jesus said, in all the whatever's left over, he said, there is no sky god. There's energy. I come from that energy. I am a son of that energy. And that's what the Gnostic texts tell you, the real Gnostic texts. And if you study all this, I'll just keep going, whatever. The Essenes, you know, there were three. Well, first off, Jesus was not the only one in mankind that died like this.
0: Well, and the Essenes are the ones that apparently wrote the Dead Sea Scrolls, right?
8: The Essenes, 100%, yep. And by the way, the Essenes put these things and they left them to be discovered later on. They left them down there. And those Dead Sea Scrolls come from the Democritus document, which was the theme of the Essenes as they were educated by a group of beings called the Kalus, which I believe were related to the Atlanteans. And they, you know, their whole goal was to teach you, you're an energy. And if you read the stuff about Atlantis, you read Plato, you read any of that, it was all about energy. This planet is made putting together energy. Everything is alchemy, you know, and they have these four angels, right, of Christianity. You got Michael, who's the angel of fire. You got Uriel, what was he, the angel of earth. Then you got Raphael, the angel of air, and Gabriel, the angel of water. Gabriel's the same one that wrote the Quran. Gabriel's the same one that used to speak to the Hebrews, not the Jews. All I want to do is, I just want to be able to tell people to be happy. You know, like Bobby McFerrin sang about. We need to be happy. We need to live in a society that's based on culture, class, and everyone here deserves to have a great thing. This circus going on right now in Iran with Trump is disgusting. What's going on, wiping out a whole class of people, the genocide going on there, we need to forgive everybody because they were called a different religion.
0: Hold on for a second, Stephen. We're going to take a quick break and come back and talk more about these Gnostic texts and what they mean to us when we come back on Coast to Coast AM.
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1: We'll take your calls next hour with Stephen Bichette as we talk about the Gnostic text. 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The Paranormal Podcast Network keeps cruising along. 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
4: 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You're hearing it in your head. What am I going to eat next? 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
1: And welcome back to Coast, George Norrie with you, Stephen Machette with us. His websites are linked up at coasttocoastam.com. He's got a book, too, called I Can Hear Music, The Heroes and Villains of the Muses. We'll talk a little bit about that later on. Stephen, in your opinion, who was Jesus? Was he what he says he was?
8: I don't know if we even know what he said he was. We know what they said he was. But when I did this, I got involved. There's a movie called The Last Temptation of Christ. And I got involved because I represented Peter Gabriel. And they came in. They asked us to have Peter score the movie. He agreed to do it. And I got involved with Martin Scorsese in the movie.
1: Well, that's great.
8: And it lit my curiosity. And it lit my curiosity when Glastonbury, and then I ended up in Glastonbury, because again, with Peter Gabriel, I started WOMAD, World of Music, Arts and Dance, because my whole goal in life was to use my economic warfare weapons of legal being and an accountant and my ability to talk to anyone. And I wanted to understand who we were, where did we come from, why are we here, where do we go from here, and why are we even here, you know? And I just started, and when I got to Glastonbury, I couldn't get out of it. It was a place that I knew. It's like I had been there from before, and I got really hooked into the life of Jesus, and I got into the hidden life of Jesus, because the life of Jesus is really easy. What they did is, you know, you have the Dead Sea Scrolls, which were found, you know, and that's, they write down, if you look it up, it's between the first and second temple. Duh. That's 800 years, right?
1: Mm-hmm.
8: So before the second temple fell, you know, when the Sadducees, the Hebrews, took all the gold out of the temple and ran away and became senators in Rome, and the Pharisees became the Hebrew religion of law and order, there was a third sect. And the sect was called the Essenes. And the Essenes, from my research, were created from the a grouping called the Kalos. And I believe, as I said earlier, the Kalos come from the Atlanteans. And the Atlanteans studied energy. And I'm just being, it's hard for any of us to understand this. All we are is energy.
1: Well, where did the Essenes go, though? What happened to them?
8: They left. And it's like in the film, they left. But maybe they didn't leave. And like when I was listening to your commercials, this UFO is all over here. This is a solar system that's based on gravity. And there's no time unless you're in a solar system that has gravity. So, you know, you live as long as your body lives. And in the film we hear, and basically they incarcerated our energies inside this body. There were other energies that lived here before us. You know, like I told you, the Kalus, you know, the Atlanteans, the Palladians, I believe, have been there. And there's also the Lemurians. But this planet has been, it's been like a playpen for all energies to see what they could create and where they could create it. It's like a gigantic sandbox. Like, where did the dinosaurs go? Yeah. Okay, so what happened? The dinosaurs disappeared because a meteorite fell to Earth. Well, where did the meteorite come from? Was it a planet called Tiamat? I can't get out of learning this stuff. And I'm very fortunate that my wife tolerates this. You know, we're having fun producing music all over the world. The last time I spoke to you, I was in Korea. You know, now I'm in Miami, but I can't stop. So Jesus, who was Jesus? Well, Jesus was born to a Mary and a John. Well, who was John? Well, John was a carpenter. What does a carpenter mean? A shipbuilder? And then who was Mary? Well, Mary came from a family that her brother John of Arimathea, which is a place in Israel today, in Judea, Israel. Judea is important because Jesus was not Judea. He was a Hebrew and he was from Nazareth. And there's a difference. The word Jew comes from the Romans when they called those people of Judea to Jews. And it wasn't a J. You could look up what I'm telling you. There was no J until the 1500s when the J used to be used in arithmetic, you know, to basically do the arithmetic numbers. It would carve off, like if you had a 13, you would write an X, three I's, and then make up the J, and it would go all the way down. And so what happened was, what I know, and it's in my book, Taking Jesus Off the Cross, John was a shipbuilder in Glastonbury. And I felt I knew Glastonbury. And going back to why I told you that about Peter, that's where we had our first Womad. And when I got there, I'm like, no. And then when Martin Scorsese came in with the movie, I was screwed. Because all of a sudden, I had to find out this story because the birth there is fascinating. But what it's really interesting, because we live in a world of the Catholic Church running our world. You know, there were other Jesuses in the history of mankind. I'll just rattle them off to you. There was Horus of Egypt. He was crucified. There was Tammuz of summer. He was resurrected on the third day.
1: And these are all different. These are all different people too, right?
8: Yeah, like Adonis of Phoenicia, he was born of a virgin. By the way, one day I was at a party in England for a Catholic priest, and I ended up talking to the head of the Eastern Orthodox Church. And I said to him, can you help me? I said, you look like you're educated, and the guy's got his beard there, and he's got his whole uniform on. I said, can you please tell me how Jesus was born of a virgin? And he said something to me that was fascinating, which is why I interrupted myself to tell this to you. He said, the birth of a virgin means it was her first time on earth and she had no karma. Jesus came in clean. And I'm like, oh, I get that. You know, and then the other ones, you had Mithras. Study that. Mithras before Christ, right? He was born in a rock in a cave. Shepherds were all around there at his birth, and he ascended. How about in the Greek legends and the Egyptians? Dionysus, right? The son of a god, mortal woman, turned water into wine, rose and ascended. But going back to Glastonbury, Jesus's mother, Mary, her brother, he ran his shipbuilding society, and he would get the tin from Glastonbury. That's why Glastonbury and Cornwall were created. And they would get the copper and the Minoans. If you study the Minoans, you find out that the Minoans used to go to Lake Superior and come down the Mississippi, and they would take the tin. And you could look up what I'm telling you out of Lake Superior, and they married tin and they married the copper, and they made brass. And what did the Roman Empire do? They beat up everybody because they had brass weapons. And all I do is I study history and I figure out how did we do what we did? Why did we do it? And the book you just mentioned, I could hear music. I tell you the history of music and the instruments and how to use music and instruments to make people obey. Like you watch ducks, how they all get in line. You watch birds, how they all fly in line. We were created to respond to noise. The other energies I told you about were not as dense as we were. So the purpose of the Gnostic text, which they left for people like throughout the ages to discover, were to let you know the metaphysical truths of creation. We got locked in this body, and our body, our crown, what we call our crown, is an antenna. And if you learn to hear the noises, and if you learn to hear the vibrations, you'll get the messages from the beyond. And right now, we have been taken over by what I call sky god or stone age gods. And Jesus's message was very simple. No god hired these clowns, the Sadducees, to tell me what I can and can't do. And they set up the crucifixion. The crucifixion was a setup. And you know what they did is they proved, and I believe Jesus was taken off the cross, and he was taken off the cross, and they got him out of there. And Peter, who was one of the disciples, I could go on all day with this. Peter, who was a disciple, was part of the outer core. The Essenes had three energies. They had the outer core, where they were the religious, devout Hebrews that would sit and daven and do nothing else. Then they had the inner core, where they were trying to figure out how to run the thing. It's like a watch. The minute hands and the hour hands. There's three energies. And then the core people. Who were the core? The core were the ones that were playing the game. And the headliner, the head actor in this play, chosen by John and is seen from the Calouse, was Jesus. His job was to go out there preaching everyone that basically that, you know, you not that you're dying of sin, that you come from the beyond and you don't need to listen to everybody else. Jesus was not a savior who died to forgive sins. This is crap. Jesus was
1: watch
8: in
1: your language, Stephen.
8: I'm sorry. Okay, not crap. So Jesus, it's not true. So forgive my language. But anyway, he was a divine messenger who descended from a higher realm. I'll believe that. And he came here with sacred knowledge. What's that? I'm sorry?
1: Now, the Nag Hammadi, 1945. Can you hear me?
8: Yeah.
1: It had 52 ancient texts tied to it. How does that compare to some of the other Gnostic texts?
8: Those were the texts that they were written in the 200 to 300 ADs. And, you know, and what they did is those were texts that were there. And they were basically, after the Essenes disappeared, they had different energies running around. The word Christ is a Latin word that comes from the Greek word meaning a Messiah. It comes from the Greek word Christos, that comes from the Arabic word or the Hebrew word Messiah, which means the prophet, the message. And the message is the Nephilim left planet Earth 500 BC, or so we're told. And that's the whole story of Alexander, because Alexander went looking for his father, and he ended up discovering that his father, who was a Nephilim called Marduk, and he had died. And that's when Alexander was in Persia. And the thing that went on with Alexander is the Nephilim, because they came from planet Nibiru, their bodies lived longer than ours. Our bodies are married to Earth.
1: So you're a believer in extraterrestrial presence here on this planet, right?
8: I believe that human beings are extraterrestrial animals. Beings, it's locked inside an Earth body. I believe that 100%.
1: Were we God-given?
8: We were not God-given. We are from the creative source of everything and more. We are all the children of that source. And then we get roles when we fall into a body and we play those roles. And Jesus came here, I believe, to unite people to understand that they're all from the same source. And you got to love your brother and love your sister. And you got to help each other. You got to support each other.
1: Do you think the spirit of Jesus went to other planets throughout the universe?
8: A planet needs a solar system, right?
1: Right.
8: And the solar system becomes a matrix, and it creates the energies to have a solar system go around in rotation. So in the center of a solar system is the sun. And in the Christianity, that sun is Christ. And then they teach about the Holy Ghost. The Holy Ghost is the energy beyond our solar system. And Jesus said, all I am is I'm a man created from the energy of all, just like you. You know, I'm the son of that energy. He never said I'm the son of a God. The Nephilim word, because the Nephilims did create us, that word translates to us as humans, as gods. And the problem with that word is when they translated it, and these people who they translated it to did not have your intelligence or mine or anyone's of 2026. They had a limited intelligence, and they were totally created to be the slaves and servants of the Nephilim. And then when the Nephilim were leaving about 5,800 years ago, they created societies. And the societies they created were the same societies that they lived in planet Nibiru, which translates to heaven. So they came from heaven and they fell to earth. That's what's in the translated Bibles. And what they

0: did is they created society and they created the royal retinue. You know, they were all prince and this and that, and they had the royal retinue. And then what they did, what Christianity did, is they became an imperial religion with rules and regulations to be modified by an imperial emperor, and an emperor being the name for a king. And right now we live under imperial governments that are run by imperial religions. And the truth is, religion means to bind. I believe in love, and I believe in Jesus' energy. That's nothing but love. Love your mother, love your father, love your neighbor, love everybody. And if we created a society that I believe in, where we fed everybody and everybody had a purpose, life would be a lot different. And people say I'm a dreamer. And I look at it like, well, you know, some energy dreamt up the world we live in right now. You know, all we do is fight each other. We have never not fought each other. And then you got the Eastern empires, the Eastern worlds, where they basically, we have individual energies. And if you go Eastern, they have uniform energies. When I was in China, you know, when we said how horrible they are, the communists, excuse me, there's 2 billion people. How are you going to feed 2 billion people? Well, they do it. And at the same time, if you've got a type A personality like me, like you, you want to do this, you want to do that, China will give you money to go make money. But they will not let you come back and become a Goombada where you're sitting there and like, I'm the greatest thing that ever happened. They don't want jealousy. You know, if you're here to create more and you're here to go create a better society, go for it. I love the world. I love that I'm able to travel and discover all new energies. And I love America, and I'd love America to become the country that we all dreamt it could become. And we got to start helping each other. And I believe we could do it.
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0: from ABC News. I'm Sherry Preston. Vice President J.D. Vance leaving talks with Iran, projecting optimism, saying he feels great progress has been made on extending the 60-day ceasefire. The deal in place includes keeping the Strait of Hormuz open and allowing U.N. nuclear inspectors into the country. ABC's Justin Fischel with more on that.
1: We haven't heard a lot about when exactly this is going to start. Iran has been a little standoffish, say they haven't made any specific commitments. So much like things we saw in the previous memorandum of understanding, it remains to be seen exactly how these inspections will take place and when, but they say they're making progress.
0: Iran had promised nuclear inspections under the previous agreement with the U.S. negotiated by President Obama, but then torn up by President Trump. The new acting director of National Intelligence, Bill Pulte, is beginning his tenure by firing a lot of people at his agency, and congressional Democrats are noticing.
2: The president earlier this month said he had asked Pulte to execute the immediate and needed downsizing of the office. Democrats, in a letter yesterday, warned Pulte not to take actions that are, quote, more appropriately left to a Senate-confirmed director, adding that Pulte has shown a willingness to misuse his authority in government to pursue President Trump's perceived political enemies and further his retributive political agenda.
0: ABC's Karen Hua in Washington. House lawmakers are expected to vote today on a housing bill that would ban Wall Street firms from buying up single-family homes and would loosen regulations to encourage more home construction. Senator Elizabeth Warren, as the bill passed the Senate.
3: I don't say this a lot, but today I'm proud to be a member of the United States Senate.
0: President Trump says the reflecting pool must be drained immediately for repairs. Just weeks after a $16 million renovation project wrapped up, the algae is still spreading and the new paint is peeling. The administration blames vandals, but there's no proof of vandalism. You're listening to ABC News.
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0: Tesla is disputing the account of a driver who says autopilot caused him to crash into a 76-year-old woman's home in Texas, killing her. A guided tour in Guatemala having to turn around after a volcano erupted.
2: Officials say the tourists were climbing the Fuego volcano, which is highly active and unpredictable. Just last year, hikers had just minutes to flee after the same volcano erupted. Local officials now issuing a stern warning.
6: Seamos responsables.
2: Urging tourists to follow local hiking restrictions.
0: ABC's Rena Roy. British Prime Minister Keir Starmer leaving 10 Downing Street and quitting as the country's Labour Party leader and Prime Minister. ABC's James Longman in London with more on his tumultuous time in office.
7: Basically, there are two big things wrong with Keir Starmer. The first, his personality, I'm sorry to say, just hasn't gelled with the British people, even in the speech he made outside Downing Street. And there was no emotion until right at the end when he spoke about his family, to be fair, and no direction to the government. Social services are broken. People don't feel like there's opportunity. There's a huge cost of living crisis. And the Labour Party, for most people in this country, is not a party that has any of the answers.
0: The mayor of Manchester, Andy Burnham, who has just been sworn in as a member of Parliament, is Starmer's likely replacement. Prime Day is here. Amazon summer sales event likely to drive over $26 billion in spending, a 9% jump over last year. I'm Sherry Preston, ABC News.
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3: Optimism in Switzerland. Good morning. I'm Mike Gavin in for Gordon Deal along with Nicole Murray. It's Tuesday, June 23rd, and here's what we have for you this hour.
4: Vice President J.D. Vance says a lot of good progress has been made toward an agreement between the U.S. and Iran as high-level talks continue.
3: The Trump administration says it has arrested five people in connection with alleged vandalism of the Lincoln Memorial reflecting pool in Washington, with the president saying proof will be provided in court.
4: A federal judge blocked the Trump administration's database of Americans' personal information.
3: And parents might have the money, but the kids are the ones controlling it.
5: Kids have always pushed their parents, you know, to buy things. What is so different about this generation? And they're saying that the biggest shift is that these kids are so digitally and deal oriented and, you know, just being so, you know, so able to kind of influence their parents in that way.
3: Betty Lynn Fisher of USA Today with more on how the youngest generation is telling mom and dad how to spend later in the hour. Vice President J.D. Vance said high-level talks between Iran and the U.S. resulted in a lot of good progress. Vance made the remarks as he left Switzerland on Monday after the two sides agreed on a roadmap toward reaching a final deal to end the war within 60 days. Technical negotiations were continuing in the mountaintop resort after a first round of marathon talks between senior figures from both countries. They had gotten off to a rough start, first canceled and then shaken by President Trump's renewed threats. The talks ultimately resulted in a joint statement released by media that struck a similarly positive tone, describing a constructive atmosphere, and that Washington and Tehran agreed to set up new communication lines to ensure the vital Strait of Hormuz is open and to end fighting in Lebanon. Vance said Iran had agreed to allow inspectors from the International Atomic Energy Agency back into the country, though Iran's foreign ministry told state media that Tehran had made no new commitments on nuclear inspections.
6: Whether good faith or bad faith, you can't trust anybody's words. You have to trust what they actually do. Letting in the inspectors is a big deal, but again, we're going to see what they actually let the inspectors do once they're in the country.
3: Both Vance and President Trump also talked about a proposal by Trump's son-in-law, Jared Kushner, that any unfreezing of Iran's assets would include a provision that the money only be used to buy food from U.S. farmers. The U.S. also authorized Iranian oil sales, easing decades-old sanctions as it pushes towards a final peace deal with Tehran in return for commitments on nuclear inspections and free transit through the Strait of Hormuz. The general license announced by the Treasury Department allows the sale of crude oil and petrochemical and petroleum products of Iranian origin through August 21st. In a statement published to social media on Monday, Treasury Secretary Scott Bessent said Iran had committed to free and open transit in the Strait of Hormuz. The license says Iranian oil can be imported into the U.S. when necessary to complete its sale, delivery, or offloading. Cuba, North Korea, and Crimea are among those excluded from the license. The U.S. has not meaningfully imported Iranian oil since Washington imposed measures after the 1979 revolution. Patrick DeHaan is head of petroleum analysis at Gas Buddy.
7: What's happening in the Middle East, of course, the Strait open, closed, none of that's really weighing on the market just yet. The market is still looking at the fact that the U.S. and Iran came up with a new framework.
3: Oil prices had risen sharply when Tehran started blockading the Strait of Hormuz, prompting a U.S. blockade of Iranian ports. But after the interim deal fell to their lowest since before the war began on February 28th, Brent crude trading today at around $77 a barrel. President Trump continues to blame alleged vandalism for the problems plaguing the recently renovated Lincoln Memorial reflecting pool, telling reporters that a 350-foot slit was cut through the pool's lining with a box cutter or knife of some kind. The reflecting pool has been plagued with algae and peeling paint in the days since the Trump administration completed the renovation, which cost more than $16 million. An Interior Department spokesperson told CNN in a statement that the algae was residual and came from reactivated supply lines. Neither the Interior Department nor the White House has provided evidence that the pool lining had been cut. President Trump said that images of the alleged cut would be released at the right time in court, but again said to contact the Department of the Interior or the National Park Service for the evidence.
8: Well, let's put it this way. When you have a 350, I think it's 350, not 250, a 350-foot slit from one end to the other, you think that's proof?
3: In a statement, an Interior Department spokesperson said five people have been arrested and five others were issued federal citations. 11 minutes after the hour now on This Morning, America's First News. Coming up next, House Democrats not worried about a rebellion.
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1: Gordon Deal taking some time off, hopefully sleeping in. I'm Mike Gavin. Thanks for listening. Should Democrats win the House during the midterms, party leaders are betting that a Speaker Hakeem Jeffries wouldn't struggle with the type of aisle-crossing rebellion that current Speaker Mike Johnson has had to deal with. To talk about why, we welcome Nicholas Wu, congressional reporter at Semaphore. Nicholas, what did you look at here?
2: So what I looked at here was kind of a wonky topic. You know, what happens with these procedural moves that Democrats have wielded fairly successfully this Congress against Republicans? And that's the discharge petition, which allows any 218 lawmakers to force a bill to the House floor. And they've been uniquely successful with this Congress, reaching the largest number of successful discharge petitions basically in the history of Congress. And what I found with this story is that next year, if Democrats take the House, partisanship in many ways is going to prevent this from being a successful tool that Republicans could use. And that's because, you know, it's unlikely that there are very many issues where all Republicans would get on the same page and then be able to bring a few Democrats with them in the same way that Democrats have been able to this Congress with things like Ukraine and extending politically sensitive programs like Obamacare subsidies.
1: So it's interesting. It seems like whenever a majority takes over either party, power struggles always rise up in some way, shape, or form and then cause problems.
2: Exactly. And it was something like this. It's kind of a unique product of the dysfunction of this Congress. You have an incredibly small majority and a remarkably united minority that's really figured out how to wield a lot of these procedural tools that, you know, up to this point were really not things that most lawmakers had considered because they weren't successful most of the time. And, fast forward a bit, Democrats have notched much of successes there. And, you know, they think that they won't have to worry about this as much next year. The one interesting thing was that Democrats might make one big rules change next year if they take the House, and that is hiking the threshold required to censure a lawmaker. This has been, you know, another big issue this Congress. Any one lawmaker can force a vote to basically formally reprimand and punish a member of the House. And, you know, we've seen Congress devolve into, you know, even uglier partisan fighting over it than you know, is normally there. And Democrats are thinking they might make it much harder to bring that.
1: Speaking with Nicholas Wu, congressional reporter at Semaphore, he's got an exclusive story called Why House Democrats Aren't Worried About Aisle-Crossing Rebellions. So, Nicholas, explain, if he were to rise to power, how Hakeem Jeffries might lead as House Speaker.
2: So he's known among Democrats right now as a very calm and deliberate leader. And what he does is he seeks out input from basically every corner of the Democratic caucus before making a decision. And that is great for Democrats when they have the luxury of being in the minority and have the time, you know, to respond to things and to, you know, hear everyone out and make every, you know, corner of his coalition felt heard and respected. But he's been very untested in, you know, positions where he'll actually have to be the one to make decisions about what the party has to do. And if he, you know, does in fact make history next year and become the first Black speaker in our nation's history, you know, we'll see that, you know, how that approach will be tested, you know, in a much higher pressure situation.
1: So I guess if Democrats win the majority, is it a guarantee that Jeffries will be speaker?
2: Almost certainly. Jeffries, you know, unlike Republican leaders over the last few cycles, really hasn't garnered the same kind of opposition that, you know, even Nancy Pelosi did in 2018 from other Democrats. Like, he doesn't have the kind of national profile that makes him an effective campaign target. So you don't have, you know, Democrats on the trail pledging not to vote for him as Speaker. Nor is he, you know, the kind of leader who's made decisions yet that, you know, necessarily would lead any kind of opposition within his caucus. And so, if Democrats win the House, you know, we can expect a fairly short speaker election next year.
1: All right. Thanks for the info, Nicholas. Nicholas Wu from Semaphore joining us this morning. 19 minutes after the hour now, and here's Nicole Murray.
0: And now, the three big things you need to know. Number one.
3: Vice President J.D. Vance says high-level discussions with senior Iranian officials in Switzerland created a good foundation for a successful final peace deal. President Trump in the Oval Office.
4: As long as they respect us, I don't want to use the word fear, because that's an inappropriate word, but as long as they respect us, we're not going to have any trouble. We have total control of the strait.
3: Vance added that progress has been made on multiple fronts, including the creation of a deconfliction cell to address fighting in Lebanon.
0: Number two.
3: The Trump administration has temporarily lifted oil sanctions against Iran, which would allow Tehran to sell oil in dollars, including to U.S. buyers. Patrick DeHaan with Gas Buddy on ABC News.
5: It allows Iran to sell potentially millions of barrels of oil with net proceeds that would likely be in the ballpark of $100 to $150 million every day. Now, those export levels, that estimate of 100 to 150 million barrels a day is based on what Iran was selling into the market under sanctions in the last couple of years.
0: Number three.
3: A second ransom note received by a Tucson, Arizona television station shortly after the disappearance of Nancy Guthrie said she died after her abduction. The 84-year-old mother of Today Show host Savannah Guthrie was kidnapped from her home in February. Two people have been killed and a child was injured in a shooting inside a Chico, California library. Investigators said the suspect acted alone and was taken into custody during yesterday's incident. Entertainment icon Clive Davis, who shaped modern music as the founder of Arista Records and president of Columbia Records, has died. Davis on ABC back in 2013 said every artist wants to be a hit.
6: I've never met anyone who puts their heart and soul into their music and does not want a wide audience for that, so that it's a myth. It doesn't make them materialistic. It doesn't make them greedy. And there's nothing wrong about it.
3: Davis was 94 years old. Who is ready to shop? Amazon Prime Day kicks off today and lasts until Friday. The four-day shopping blitz offers discounts on various items, including groceries, household basics, back-to-school supplies, and more.
1: So is this like a national holiday for you? You've had this marked on your calendar for a while?
3: Oh, absolutely. We can all get new outfits for our videos. I'm just saying.
1: Yeah, video supplies. We always need discounts on those. So if that's what you're going to use it for, then I'm all for it.
3: Oh, you included then. We're all going to do shopping.
1: Well, again, now that's just encouraging more video supplies. So, yeah, I don't know what's sort of better there, to get them on a discount or just not have them at all.
3: I think everyone loves our videos, so, like, take that.
1: We'll see. 22 minutes after the hour.

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0: Watch out, because the youngest consumers are coming to make their mark. That's the word from Betty Lynn Fisher, national consumer reporter for USA Today. She says that these days, the parents aren't the bosses of their spending, it's the kids, and she joins us now to talk about it. Betty, talk about the kids who are driving this.
1: So this story is about Generation Alpha, or children who are up to age 16, and they're becoming influential purchase brokers in the shopping economy. And their parents are listening, according to two studies. So kids and teens between the ages of 8 and 5 are directly controlling $95 billion and have a sway over the bigger picture household spending, according to DKC, a communications and marketing firm that addresses brands. So, and you know, one question I asked these folks, I also talked to Ali Furman with PwC, who also has studied Gen Alpha extensively. And I said, you know, kids have always pushed their parents, you know, to buy things. What is so different about this generation? And they're saying that the biggest shift is that these kids are so digitally and deal oriented. They grew up during COVID. They grew up with digital carts and AI and, you know, digital wallets and, you know, just being so, you know, so able to kind of influence their parents in that way.
0: And not all of this is about spending. You talk about how some kids are using technology to help them start businesses at a very young age.
1: Yeah. So, you know, the one study was saying that, you know, when you ask like, well, where do these kids get this money? Are they spending it on their own or are they spending their parents' money? It's a little bit of both. Right. But that, you know, the study is saying that the spending money for the Gen Alpha kids is coming from allowances from doing the traditional things, 78% for chores, payment for good grades, 67%. And their own side hustles, mowing lawns, babysitting, 57%. But 14% are getting paid for online selling and reselling of goods.
0: We're speaking with Betty Lynn Fisher, national consumer reporter for USA Today. Her story, parents, you aren't the boss of your family spending. It's the kids. And you talk about how retailers like Amazon are encouraging kids to spend with some limitations, of course.
1: Yeah. So, you know, a lot of these, you know, these online retailers and, you know, this, a lot of the spending is basically online, right? Kids are able to shop online. These Gen Alpha kids are not necessarily going to the mall or going to the store and telling, you know, asking their parents to buy things. But, you know, there are some options where some of these retailers have, options for kids to have their own digital payment accounts. But also it was interesting where, In one of my studies that I was writing about, it said 52% of Gen Alpha survey respondents were adding items to shared carts for their parents to review. Ali Furman said, it's like the modern version of can we get this, of putting things in an online shopping cart.
0: And, you know, the Gen Alpha kids along those lines also influencing what their parents buy and don't buy. I mean, I feel like I had very little influence over what my parents were buying when I was a kid, but that's not the case anymore.
1: Yeah. I thought that was really interesting. You know, 52% of parents in the DKC study said they were more likely to try new or different foods. And 30% of parents, including 43% of moms, said they were more likely to try new beauty products suggested by their kids. But more interestingly, like you said, these Gen Alpha kids aren't just influencing what their parents buy, they're influencing what they don't buy. And nearly 47% of parents surveyed said they would avoid brands disliked by their children. I thought that a good quote from Matthew Traub, CEO of DKC, was he said, Gen Alpha kids make value judgments about brands more than previous generations did.
0: All right. Thanks, Betty. That's Betty Lynn Fisher of USA Today. We're coming up on 30 minutes after the hour now. 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
1: 34 minutes after the hour, Mike Gavin in for Gordon Deal, along with Nicole Murray on this Tuesday. Here's some of the stories we're following for you. Sanctions are lifted on Iran's oil sales as Vance and Trump are optimistic about a deal. The Lincoln Memorial reflecting pool is set to be drained as President Trump fumes about alleged vandalism. Fed Chair Alan Greenspan and Arista Records founder Clive Davis pass away. SpaceX stock falls more than 3% after a $400 billion sell-off. Blockbuster NBA trade Giannis Antetokounmpo from Milwaukee to Miami. Maybe he can meet up with Messi, who became the world's greatest World Cup's greatest goal scorer yesterday. And the cat whose nine lives have outlasted six UK prime ministers. That story in about 20 minutes. The data center boom has become a hot-button issue as many Americans are rebelling at the idea of big tech transforming their once-quiet communities, and that stretches all the way to the U.S.'s least populated state. For more, here's Gordon Deal.
2: We're speaking with Joe Barrett, national affairs reporter at the Wall Street Journal. The story is called Wyoming's Data Center Boom Meets the Man Camp Backlash. All right, so there's a lot going on here, but kind of set that scene when you visited Cheyenne, Wyoming.
3: Yeah, Cheyenne is, you know, this old rail town on the prairie, and they've had oil and gas boom in the past, but right now they're in the middle of a data center boom. Microsoft came out there in 2012 and opened up a data center, and they've been expanding sort of nonstop. And then the last couple of years, it's just really intensified. There's 10 data centers on the ground, five under construction, and another nine that have announced plans to build others.
2: Boy, that's all in the Cheyenne area or Laramie County?
3: Yeah, it's around Cheyenne and surrounding areas. I guess typically what happens when they build one of these things is they need some city services like water, and so Cheyenne keeps expanding to annex these places as they come up.
2: I was going to say, why the targeting of that particular area?
3: Well, they've got a lot of energy in Wyoming. There's a lot of open space. and then they say, you know, we're on a couple of interstates and, you know, convenient access like that. But, I think also there's just a willingness for this kind of growth. Local leaders that I talk to are all just very on board because they when you build one of these things, it generates a ton of construction jobs and then sort of ongoing construction if they're expanding. And then, of course, you know, once they are up and running, it's not as many jobs, but they're, you know, typically, you know, at least some of them are pretty good paying jobs. And so that's just a bargain that the local officials are willing to take.
2: Wow. Talk about the man camp that has come up here.
3: Yeah, so, you know, they've got this huge data center boom going on. They also just don't have enough people physically to build them all, and there's a housing shortage. And so what they've come up with is create this camp that would be temporary housing for workers. You know, it could be 5 years, 7 years, 10 years. They're not exactly sure, but they create all these have all these trailers out there and amenities like, you know, gyms and pickleball courts, and feed them, and they could have 5,600 people out there, which is, you know, bigger than 84 incorporated towns and cities in the state. I mean, it's like, you know, all of a sudden you're just creating this new city in the prairie.
2: Wow. We're speaking with Joe Barrett, national affairs reporter at the Wall Street Journal. The story is called Wyoming's Data Center Boom Meets the Man Camp Backlash. Are there security concerns here?
3: Well, you know, man camps have sort of an unsavory reputation. One of the people talked to, you know, at one of the council meetings came up and said, I can remember shovel fights in the street. I remember murders. You know, things, these are a bunch of rough dudes coming in. But, you know, the people back touting these things say, you know, they're very security oriented. You know, you get all these guys in one spot, they're a lot easier to patrol. Only one person can use their card key, so you try to keep any kind of human trafficking situation out of there. But people are upset. I mean, you know, a lot of this activity is coming up around neighborhoods where, you know, people had moved there 20 years ago and they were out in the country. You know, they 3-acre lots, and you know, you can see the antelope and the deer playing in your backyard, and now you're just seeing cranes and big trucks and earth movers.
2: Yeah, such is the case for that Stan and Tammy Higgins, who you profiled in Cheyenne. What are they saying about all this?
3: Yeah, they're, you know, they're just understandably upset. You know, their whole retirement plan was based on, you know, living in this really, you know, cute house that they have built a greenhouse and a patio and planted a bunch of trees. And then all of a sudden, 2 years ago, you know, out their back window, now they're seeing, you know, a mess that's been, you know, just going on for 2 years. And, you know, then they don't know exactly what it's going to be like living next to a data center once all the construction is gone. But, you know, it's just been a lot of upheaval for them.
1: Joe Barrett of the Wall Street Journal with Gordon Deal. 20 minutes in front of the hour now on This Morning. America's First News coming up next. How World Cup fans can get their ranch back home.
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0: 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Dom Savino's here once again. He's got the mic drop. Good morning, Dom.
1: Morning, Mike. Folks in Texas are buzzing today after getting some unwanted new neighbors, honeybees, millions of them, to be exact. The bugs weren't planning to be unleashed on the rural town of Mauriceville near the Louisiana border, but that's where they got rudely dropped off the other day after an 18-wheeler hauling 408 hives flipped over when it tried to make a turn. Emergency officials in Orange County had to put out a stay-at-home order in the hours after the great escape. That's how bad it was. It sounds like crews finally have the situation under control after working around the clock to unload the truck and save as many of the hives as possible. Fortunately, somehow, no serious injuries have been reported. Officials estimate there were 2 million bees on that truck when it turned over. Compare that to the human population of the entire county, Orange County, Texas, 84,000.
0: So I guess that's the good news. The good news is at least it turned over in a place where there aren't that many humans.
1: I guess so, yeah. Not in Dallas.
0: The bees to go after. And you think about, like, dangerous truck driving jobs, obviously, like driving, you know, oil and gasoline, you know, chemicals, that kind of thing. But driving any kind of an animal that could attack people and sting them or bite them is probably up on that list, too.
1: That must have been a terrifying sight as well for that truck driver.
0: Yeah.
1: You flip your truck, number one, and then number two, you just uncorked 2 million bees.
0: Yeah, yeah. And they're angry. They're not happy.
1: Right.
0: You know, right? They're not just waking up like, oh, what's going on? Let's go out and check things out. No, they're not happy, and they're looking to you know, probably find someone to take it out on.
1: Yeah, if the bee movie was a horror movie, that's what happened in Mauriceville the other day.
0: Yeah, for sure.
1: Yeah, scary. And Mike, also, I've got a follow-up to a story we told you about the other day. You may have seen tourists joining us in the States for the World Cup have fallen head over heels, madly in love with one of our finest products, of course, talking about ranch dressing.
0: Yes.
1: But as visitors try to head home, flying with big bottles of Hidden Valley, the TSA has warned travelers not to put those jugs in their carry-on bags, or else they will end up in a TSA lunchroom, of course. They've got to be TSA compliant. Fortunately, Kraft may have a solution, because the condiment creator is teasing TSA-compliant ranch in a new Instagram post. It's an image of a clear bag filled to the brim with 3-ounce packets of Kraft's classic ranch. The post says, quote, "Some visitors leave with souvenirs. Others leave with America's favorite dressing."
0: I mean, that's cute, and I'm glad they sort of jumped into action there. But 3 ounces, that's not even enough to get me started.
1: Well, it's all sorts of packets, though.
0: Yeah. So multiple packets, however many you can fit into one of those clear plastic bags, right?
1: Yes.
0: And then you supposedly can get that through TSA and onto the plane.
1: Yes. So just like you'd pack your shampoo and your conditioner and your toothpaste, imagine every single one of the thing you'd put in your toiletry bags is just ranch this time.
0: I mean, certainly tastier, for sure. Certainly, yeah. I wouldn't forget it, like, you know, leave it someplace, whatever. I'd know exactly where my ranch is at all times. So, yeah, I guess that's not bad. Thank you, Kraft, for jumping in there.
1: I have to say, too, I've enjoyed seeing all of these newcomers to the States find out all the great things that America has to offer.
0: Yeah.
1: Like huge pitchers of beer and free bread and ranch dressing and that stuff.
0: Yeah. I don't even know if they, even when this was dreamt up, well, obviously when they were trying to get the World Cup here, I don't even know if they realized the type of positive tourism sort of publicity they were going to get from this.
1: Yeah, even better than imagined.
0: 13 minutes now in front of the hour. Thanks, Dom.
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10: We don't take sides. We deliver the information you need to start your day. 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
0: Well, we know movement is essential for a long, healthy life, and walking has been growing in popularity as a simple way to boost heart rate, increase metabolism, and lower the risk of disease. It's not just how far you walk, though. The pace can also reveal important information about your health and longevity. According to the New York Post, previous research has shown that faster walkers are more likely to live longer, regardless of weight, hitting speeds of about 3 miles per hour or 100 steps a minute. And there are certain benchmarks you should be able to hit in each decade. In your 20s and 30s, 13 to 19 minutes per mile is good at a brisk pace. In your 40s, 14 to 16 minutes. In your 50s, 15 to 17 minutes. In your 60s, 16 to 18 minutes. And in your 70s or older, you should shoot for a 20-minute mile. 8 minutes in front of the hour now. Here's Nicole Murray.
10: And now, the three big things you need to know. Number one.
11: Vice President J.D. Vance said as he left Switzerland that high-level talks between Iran and the United States resulted in a lot of good progress. President Trump defending the Iran war.
12: Well, nuclear weapon supersedes depression. Depression's real bad. Nuclear weapon will cause depression much more quickly. The way we're doing it, we have the opposite of a depression.
11: Vance added that mechanisms will also be established to ensure the Strait of Hormuz stays open.
10: Number two.
11: The Trump administration has stepped up law enforcement presence at the Lincoln Memorial Reflecting Pool as the White House made new claims that vandalism was the main cause of problems at the renovated site. President Trump, when asked for evidence of vandalism.
12: I think 290, 300-foot slit right through it, probably a box cutter or a knife of some kind. Well, we had people lifting up the basic, it's not a lot of damage, but we'll probably have to let the water out and refix it.
11: Trump is also threatening to sue broadcaster ABC for its reporting on the cost of repairing damages to the pool.
10: Number three.
11: 7 days into a firefight at a massive frozen food storage facility near downtown Los Angeles, firefighters have yet to enter the building and have begun moving parts of the exterior walls to try to gain access. Fire Chief Jamie Moore.
13: If you're sensitive to smoke or have any respiratory concerns, please stay indoors. Close your windows, set your air conditioning units to recirculate rather than draw from outside air.
11: In other news, the Senate has passed a bill with a goal of helping to bring down housing prices for Americans by stopping Wall Street investors from buying up single-family homes, among other things. Minority Leader Senator Chuck Schumer.
14: The median home buyer in America is 40 years old. The down payment is excruciating to many and puts housing out of reach for them.
11: The bill now heads to the House. Research from the University of Pittsburgh says that mothers with larger hips and thighs have smarter babies. This is because the mother's lower half is rich in omega-3 fatty acids, which is crucial for a baby's brain development.
0: And that's great. We're all for smarter babies. But I'm wondering why you brought this up. I feel like you're leading me into a trap here.
11: Leading you into a trap? I'm just saying, go thick, ladies. If you got curves, rock it.
0: Well, I'm glad you're saying it, because you don't want me to say it. Be like, oh, you're going to have such smart kids, Nicole, or something like that. I'm glad.
11: I do have some junk in the trunk. It's okay. We can all acknowledge
0: it. All right. Well, you had to be the one to say it first. Thanks for that. 6 minutes in front of the hour.
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0: British Prime Minister Keir Starmer announced his resignation on Monday, marking the sixth change in leadership the UK has seen in the past decade. While Downing Street has become known for its revolving door of prime ministers, one resident has remained a constant presence throughout the political upheaval. Larry the Cat, the UK's longtime chief mouser. According to the Washington Examiner, Larry, a brown and white tabby, has served as chief mouser to the cabinet office at 10 Downing Street since February 15, 2011, and has been at the heart of the UK government for over 15 years, braving some of the most turbulent political upheavals in modern British history. Over the years, Larry's become far more than just Downing Street's chief mouser. He's earned a reputation for his appearances alongside journalists, encounters with visiting dignitaries, and well-publicized clashes with other Westminster felines, most notably Palmerston, the Foreign Office cat. Larry's tenure has also coincided with some of the most consequential moments in recent British history, including the Brexit referendum and the COVID-19 pandemic, along with multiple changes in government. government. After 2 years as prime minister, Starmer's resignation triggered another leadership transition in the UK, ensuring that Larry would welcome a seventh prime minister to Downing Street. And that'll do it for this hour. For Nicole Murray and Dom Savino, I'm Mike Gavin. 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

0: What is dementia? 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

0: It will allow nuclear inspectors back into the country in exchange for a sanctions waiver on the sale of Iranian oil. Here's ABC security consultant Colonel Steve Ganyard.
1: It'll pump billions and billions of dollars into this Iranian regime that we don't know what its future looks like. We don't know, are they really going to come in and join the world community, or are they going to be the same old Iran that we had before, feeding their proxies to sow dissent around the world?
0: The Pentagon is readying to ask Congress for roughly $80 billion to cover the cost of the war. President Trump today heading to Pennsylvania, where he will visit a Mack truck facility near Allentown. There is a red alert over much of France as millions of people there and across Europe swelter through a major heat wave. Paris expected it at 100 degrees for the next 4 days. A driver in Houston says his car made him do it, but Tesla's disputing the man's account, blaming autopilot for a deadly crash.
2: Investigators say 44-year-old Michael Butler has told them that his Tesla Model 3 was in self-driving mode when it accelerated down a suburban street and crashed into a house, killing the 76-year-old woman inside. Tesla's vice president of autopilot posted on X that Butler had manually overridden the self-driving mode and had accelerated to 73 miles per hour before the accident.
0: ABC's Jim Ryan in Dallas. Primaries today in New York, South Carolina, Utah, and Maryland. 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
0: Today marks the beginning of Prime Day, the summer spending spree that Amazon has been offering for several years now. ABC's Mike DeBusky with more on how this year's sales could stack up.
5: This year's Prime Day is expected to bring in $26.3 billion. That's more than last Black Friday and Cyber Monday combined, according to forecast data from Adobe. It also marks a 9% increase over last year's Prime Day, which happened in July. Prime Day runs through this Friday.
0: House lawmakers are expected to vote today on a housing bill that's already passed the Senate. It would loosen regulations to encourage more home construction, and it would also ban Wall Street investors from snapping up single-family homes. Between the Lincoln Memorial and the Washington Monument, the reflecting pool debate continues. Here's ABC's Olivia Rubin.
6: President Trump saying it must be drained immediately for repairs, just weeks after a $16 million renovation project wrapped up.
7: It's not a lot of damage, but we'll probably have to let the water out and refix it.
6: The pool has been a pet project for the president, personally going there to tout the work.
7: It's going to look better than it did in 1922 when it was built.
6: But not long after it was repainted and refilled with water, algae spreading, turning the pool green, and that new paint peeling right off the bottom.
0: The president blames vandals for the peeling paint and algae, but there's no proof that the pool was sabotaged. Sherry Preston, ABC News.
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4: A lot of good progress. Good morning. I'm Mike Gavin in for Gordon Deal along with Nicole Murray. It's Tuesday, June 23rd, and here's what we have for you this hour.
5: Vice President J.D. Vance is optimistic that the U.S. and Iran can come to an agreement after high-level talks in Switzerland.
4: President Trump continues to blame vandals for the damage to the Lincoln Memorial reflecting pool in Washington, as officials say five people have been arrested.
5: The Senate passes what some are calling a landmark housing affordability bill after a bipartisan breakthrough.
4: And what happened to the Las Vegas of cheap hotels and cheaper eats?
6: Financial crisis was horrible for Vegas. COVID was terrible for Vegas. And then you enter this period that we're in right now, where affluent people are spending really freely, feeling pretty good about the economy. And everyone else is just really pinched by inflation and not feeling great. So
4: Rachel Ensign from the Wall Street Journal with more on how Las Vegas has become the playground for the wealthy later in the hour. Vice President J.D. Vance said high-level talks between the Iran and U.S. resulted in a lot of good progress. Vance made the remarks as he left Switzerland on Monday after the two sides agreed on a roadmap toward reaching a final deal to end the war within 60 days. Technical negotiations were continuing in the mountaintop resort after a first round of marathon talks between senior figures from both countries. They had gotten off to a rough start, first canceled and then shaken by President Trump's renewed threats.
7: As long as they respect us, I don't want to use the word fear because that's an inappropriate word, but as long as they respect us, we're not going to have any trouble. We have total control of the strait.
4: That was Trump Monday at the White House. The talks ultimately resulted in a joint statement released by mediators that struck a similarly positive tone, describing a constructive atmosphere and that Washington and Tehran agreed to set up new communication lines to ensure the vital Strait of Hormuz is open and an end to the fighting in Lebanon. Vance said Iran had agreed to allow inspectors from the International Atomic Energy Agency back into the country, though Iran's foreign ministry told state media that Tehran had made no new commitments on nuclear inspections. Both Vance and President Trump also talked about a proposal by Trump's son-in-law, Jared Kushner, that any unfreezing of Iran's assets would include a provision that the money only be used to buy food from U.S. farmers. The U.S. has also authorized Iranian oil sales, easing decades-old sanctions as it pushes towards a final peace deal with Tehran in return for commitments on nuclear inspections and free transit through the Strait of Hormuz. The general license announced by the Treasury Department allows the sale of crude oil and petrochemical and petroleum products of Iranian origin through August 21st. In a statement published to social media Monday, Treasury Secretary Scott Bessent said Iran had committed to free and open transit in the Strait of Hormuz. The license says Iranian oil can be imported into the U.S. when necessary to complete its sale, delivery, or offloading. Cuba, North Korea, and Crimea are among those excluded from the license. The U.S. has not meaningfully imported Iranian oil since Washington imposed measures after the 1979 revolution. Patrick DeHaan is head of petroleum analysis at GasBuddy.
8: It allows Iran to sell potentially millions of barrels of oil with net proceeds that would likely be in the ballpark of $100 to $150 million every day. Now, those export levels, that estimate of 100 to 150 million barrels a day is based on what Iran was selling into the market under sanctions in the last couple of years.
4: Oil prices had risen sharply when Tehran started blockading the Strait of Hormuz, prompting a U.S. blockade of Iranian ports. But after the interim deal fell to their lowest since before the war began on February 28th, Brent crude trading today at around $77 a barrel. Let's take a deeper dive into the Iran negotiations and what the White House needs to accomplish to satisfy the many who have criticized the initial agreement. We do that with Jeff Murdock, White House reporter at the Washington Times. So, Jeff, let's start with the issue of nuclear inspectors. That would appear to be a step in the right direction.
9: keep in mind that, you know, under the Obama agreement, they also allowed nuclear inspectors to come in, and nuclear inspectors were even coming in before the Trump, even before this war began, there were nuclear inspectors coming in there. So, but what the Trump administration has always argued is that nuclear inspectors were coming in, they weren't getting access to what they should be. Iran was sort of hiding materials from them. They say this agreement will make it more difficult for Iran to hide enriched material. It'll give the inspectors more access to things. We will see what happens here. Right now, all they really have seemed to agree upon is that the inspectors from the UN's Atomic Energy Agency will come in and look at stuff. Again, that's one of the problems with this agreement in these talks. What we have right now seem to be vague agreements that seem to be getting hung up on the details of how the stuff will actually be executed.
4: Right. We know that the MOU has been criticized by Democrats, of course, but also many Republicans, including some Trump allies, for, as you said, being too vague and perhaps not going far enough. What do you think critics will need to see from these talks to quiet that down?
9: Critics need to see a concrete agreement, but also I think critics want to see a more more penalties on Iran. A lot of people have complained that this deal is really just too easy on Iran. There's a poll, it's a CBS YouGov poll, that found that 69% of Americans say that the Trump administration really did not achieve its goal, and they don't with this memorandum of understanding. And the goal was that the nuclear program be stopped. 69% of Americans say that. That's a high number of Americans. You had Mark Levin on Fox News last night, who was a very solid, staunch Trump ally, blast the memorandum of understanding has complete capitulation to Iran. So, yes, there's a lot of skepticism. The Democrats, it's to be expected. It's really coming out on the Republican side.
4: Speaking with Jeff Murdock, White House reporter for The Washington Times, and we're talking about Vice President J.D. Vance while working out the details of the MOU, the agreement with Iran. Now, the other huge issue to hammer out here is how the Strait of Hormuz will operate. What will satisfy the critics there?
9: I think what will satisfy the critics there is some kind of agreement for Iran to never shut it again. But I don't know how you do that with Iran. Iran now knows they can do it. Iran now knows they control. It's sort of you've let the genie out of the bottle here. Iran now has a playbook for when they want something, what they can do. It's going to be very hard. I think it'll be easy to get Iran to get some kind of agreement on there. The hard thing is to verify that and make sure that Iran's agreement is worth the paper that the deal is signed on.
4: Now, politically, what about the role of J.D. Vance here? Is this a chance for him to assert himself as the front runner for 2028? Or on the flip side, if this doesn't go well and people still aren't satisfied by what comes out of these talks, could this kind of be bad news for him when it comes to the election in 2028?
9: I think both points, Mike, are absolutely on point. This is a very good chance to kind of push J.D. Vance ahead of some of his candidates, especially Marco Rubio. Marco Rubio has been getting all the ink lately for, you know, his comments about Cuba, that he did a masterful job in the White House briefing room when he was doing the press briefing for Caroline Leavitt, much better than J.D. Vance. He's getting so. J.D. Vance needs to get out there. He needs to get the ink. He needs to burnish his foreign policy credentials for a run in 2028. But what we've seen historically, and the 2024 election is a great example of this, vice presidents tend to get all of the flack and criticism from an administration's missteps, but they never seem to get any of the credit. And I think it's why we got to go all the way back to George H.W. Bush to find a vice president who managed to succeed the president. I mean, between George, the only other vice president we've had who later became president since President Bush was President Biden. But remember, there was that 4-year gap.
4: Right.
9: Kamala Harris last year, she got a lot of the grief for the Biden administration's failures, but nobody really gave her a lot of credit for some of the success. And it's always debatable how much the vice president deserves for the blame or the success.
4: All right. Thanks, as always, Jeff. Jeff Murdock of The Washington Times. 15 minutes after the hour now, you're listening to This Morning, America's First News. Coming up next, the mystery surrounding the reflecting pool, still murky.
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0: 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This is America's First News, This Morning with Gordon Deal.
1: Gordon Deal, taking some time off, probably watching some soccer. I'm Mike Gavin. Thanks for joining us this morning. President Trump continues to blame alleged vandalism for the problems plaguing the recently renovated Lincoln Memorial reflecting pool, telling reporters that a 350-foot slit was cut through the pool's lining with a box cutter or a knife of some kind.
2: I think 300-foot slit right through it, probably a box cutter or a knife of some kind. Well, we had people lifting up the basic, it's not a lot of damage, but we'll probably have to let the water out and refix it.
1: The reflecting pool has been plagued with algae and peeling paint in the days since the Trump administration completed the renovation, which cost more than $16 million, more than $4 million more than the estimated cost. An Interior Department spokesperson told CNN in a statement that the algae was residual and came from reactivated supply lines. Neither the Interior Department nor the White House has provided evidence that the pool lining had been cut. President Trump said that images of the alleged cut would be released at the right time in court, but again said to contact the Department of the Interior or the National Park Service for the evidence. In a statement, an Interior Department spokesperson said five people have been arrested and five others were issued federal citations. Just about 20 minutes after the hour now, here's Nicole Murray.
0: And now, the three big things you need to know. Number one.
3: Vice President J.D. Vance says high-level discussions with senior Iranian officials in Switzerland created a good foundation for a successful final peace deal.
4: Whether good faith or bad faith, you can't trust anybody's word. You have to trust what they actually do. Letting in the inspectors is a big deal, but again, we're going to see what they actually let the inspectors do once they're in the country.
3: Vance added that progress has been made on multiple fronts, including the establishment of mechanisms to ensure the Strait of Hormuz stays open.
0: Number two.
3: The Trump administration has temporarily lifted oil sanctions against Iran, which would allow Tehran to sell oil in dollars, including to U.S. buyers. Patrick Dehan with Gas Buddy on ABC News.
5: What's happening in the Middle East, of course, the Strait open, closed. None of that's really weighing on the market just yet. The market is still looking at the fact that the U.S. and Iran came up with a new framework.
0: Number three.
3: A second ransom note received by a Tucson, Arizona television station shortly after the disappearance of Nancy Guthrie said she died after her abduction. The 84-year-old mother of today's show host Savannah Guthrie was kidnapped from her home in February. Entertainment icon Clive Davis, who shaped modern music as the founder of Arista Records and president of Columbia Records, has died. Davis on ABC back in 2013.
6: I never knew I had them. I never knew this was going to turn out to be a talent or a gift. It was a pure accident. It was a lucky break. It became a lifelong passion.
3: Davis was 94 years old. The Senate has passed a bill with a goal of helping to bring down housing prices for Americans by stopping Wall Street investors from buying up single-family homes, among other things. Republican Senator Tim Scott.
7: It unlocks housing supply. When you put more housing supply on the market, more people have a chance to become a first-time home buyer.
3: The bill now heads to the House. Knock, knock.
1: Who's there?
3: Dad jokes. The New York Post reports that they are good for you and can reduce stress. This is because they tend to be simple yet lighthearted.
1: Yeah, it definitely reduces my stress when I can lay down a good dad joke and have my kids roll my eyes at me and walk away. It's the best.
3: Dad jokes can be the worst, but fine. Okay. A good laugh here and there may be good.
1: Yes, both the worst and the best. Thanks, Nicole. 23 minutes after the hour.
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14: I'm gonna give it everything I've got. Lady luck, please let the dice stay hot. Let me shoot a seven with every shot. Beaver!
1: Las Vegas was once the home of dirt cheap rooms and buffets, drawing you in with the hopes that your gambling losses would far exceed what the hotels didn't make on your accommodations. Everything about that equation has changed, and here to talk about that is Rachel Ensign, economics reporter at the Wall Street Journal. Rachel, talk about the changes in Sin City.
15: Vegas has changed a lot, even just since the pandemic. We found that the city has really changed a lot in the last few years. Specifically, it's like moved really upscale. You know, before, people who were earning, you know, their households took in six figures a year. That was like a minority of visitors in Las Vegas. And now that's the overwhelming majority of visitors. So it is a town that is catering to a much more affluent visitor than it was in the past.
1: And we know that the evolution of Las Vegas began a while ago, back in the 1990s, when they started building all those mega resorts. But you cite the pandemic here as a real dividing line. Explain that.
15: Yeah. So, you know, obviously Vegas was hit super hard by the pandemic. I mean, I kind of put it in the story, like Vegas really always reflects the U.S. economy and then some, because it's such a big travel destination for Americans, also international tourists. So financial crisis was horrible for Vegas. COVID was terrible for Vegas. And then you enter this period that we're in right now, where affluent people are spending really freely, feeling pretty good about the economy, and everyone else is just really pinched by inflation and not feeling great. So another thing that happened after the pandemic is Vegas got all these great new entertainment venues. So this venue, the Sphere, is the top grossing arena in the world now. It got an NFL stadium, which is a place that they can host a ton of big concerts. So a lot more people are coming to town for that $300 a ticket concert and then spending money on everything else from there. They're not necessarily there to gamble.
1: You spoke to one guy who couldn't believe he was being charged a $45 a night resort fee at the Circus Circus, not one of the glitzier properties on the Strip, right, for sure. So there's a lot of sticker shock going on for people, even people who've been coming for years, like this guy.
15: Yeah, exactly. So for that visitor, the person who kind of expects the old Vegas where everything is incredibly cheap, they're really surprised when they come. I mean, I think kind of many people see the prices and they're like, gosh, wow, this is actually really expensive. Whether it's like you know, the Starbucks last year, there was a $26 mini bar bottle of water that went viral. And it's a pretty big shift, because for a long time, it was known for being like outrageously cheap. You know, the hotel rooms were super cheap. There were these cheap buffets. You could eat like all the food you wanted for very little money. And of course, that was all subsidized by gambling revenues. The point of that was to get you in the hotel where you would then gamble. But that's really the business model.
1: Now, you did find a few properties that are looking to reel in some more budget-minded visitors. What are we seeing there?
15: Yeah, so I mean, look, at the end of the day, Vegas has an incredibly large number of hotel rooms, and not all the properties are that fancy and nice. So there are places that, you know, are a deal.
1: Yeah. Fewer and farther between. Thanks, Rachel. Rachel Ensign of the Wall Street Journal. Coming up on 30 minutes after the hour now, you're listening to This Morning, America's First News.

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17: 34 minutes after the hour, Mike Gavin in for Gordon Deal along with Nicole Murray on this Tuesday. Here's some of the stories we're following for you this morning. Continued optimism for a deal between the U.S. and Iran as sanctions are lifted on Iran's oil sales. President Trump promises evidence of reflecting pool vandals will come out in court. Legendary former Fed Chair Alan Greenspan and legendary Arista Records founder Clive Davis both passed away. The president also signed executive orders to supercharge quantum computing. The Senate passes a bill in the hope hopes of making a house more affordable. Big-time basketball trade as Giannis takes his talents to South Beach. Lionel Messi becomes the World Cup's all-time leading scorer, and the global effort to make sure a mom could see her now-famous son play in the World Cup. That story in about 20 minutes. Portion of the program is brought to you by Robinhood, your money, your move. The graduating class of 2026 is arriving into a very challenging jobs market, but that doesn't mean they don't have a wish list for what they'd like to get from their first post-grad opportunity. For more, here's Gordon Deal.
18: We're speaking with Julie Bauke, career strategist we know as Julie on the Job. We're looking at this new report from the National Association of Colleges and Employers, which got a feel for what recent grads are looking for. So it's probably no surprise. I mean, they're looking for, opportunities for professional development. What does that say to you, I guess?
19: So the last couple years, there's been a real bottleneck in terms of that pipeline for into entry-level jobs. Some of it's based in fear of the unknown, shall we say. What impact is AI going to have on entry-level jobs? There's all this talk about it's going to replace, it's going to change, but nobody really knows what that's going to mean when it comes to entry-level hiring. I've even seen a little bit of pulling back in terms of, oh gosh, we underhired. So maybe we do need some more people at the entry-level role. So there's a lot of that confusion going on in the job market. So what's happened as a result of that, and we've talked about this before, is that, and this has been my advice as well, take something, get started. Because if you, it's not a flex to say you've been sitting in your parents' basement applying for jobs online for a year. And so you have to get out and do something. Well, a lot of those somethings, as one would expect, are jobs that are maybe not related to your major, not jobs that require a college degree, and maybe seen as kind of dead end inside of a company. And so what these students are saying is, hey, look, I get it. One in five said, I am overqualified for the job I'm in, or at least in their mind, they're overqualified for it. We don't know what that means. But what that means is we've got students getting jobs that they would have gotten a better job, say, 10 years ago. So they are starting on their careers maybe in a one down compared to what they would have done maybe even 6 to 8 years ago, 8 to 10 years ago, let's say, before COVID. And so they're saying, okay, I will do that. I will, to get my foot in the door, I hear that's the reality, but I want to know that this is not something I'm going to be stuck in.
18: Okay. So I was speaking with Julie Bauke, career expert known as Julie on the Job. And we're looking at this National Association of Colleges and Employers report, which found that recent grads want employers that provide opportunities for professional development. So how do employers deliver on what these youngsters are looking for?
19: The first thing I would say to employers is acknowledge it. Say to your young people that you hire, this is something we want you to come in. We want you to get some experience. We think you can really help us here. But then show them how, get away from your traditional career paths and saying, well, I don't know. We've never had a customer service rep go on to be a manager of operations. Why not? So show, I think employers are going to have to loosen up their thinking about first you do this, then you do this, then you do this. And position your entry-level roles, even if they are entry-level, as literally just that. Versus, well, I don't know, we usually just keep our customer service reps. I don't know what to tell you beyond that. So you have to switch to almost a, I'm going to look at each person, not only their performance, but also their capabilities, and I'm going to start giving them some other things to do. And when you say to someone, look, that we don't intend for this to be a lifetime role, you could go here, you could go here, you could explore opportunities over here and here. There are employers and leaders who are afraid to say that, because what's also happened with Gen Z the last several years is that they've come in to the workforce with an overconfidence. I can do anything. I can do your job.
18: Okay.
19: I know everything. So there's a fear of saying, you could go do these other things, or we want to expose you to this training, and we want you to spend some time over here, because there's a fear of feeling like you're overpromising, And that students are coming back and say, well, you told me I could do this. You told me I could do that. So I think when you're entering the workforce, it's a combination of I want to learn as much as possible, but also it's okay to say to, you know, someone who's hiring you, look, this sounds like a really good way to understand what this company does and what our customers deal with.
17: Julie on the job, Julie Bauke with our own Gordon Deal. 20 minutes in front of the hour now on This Morning. America's First News coming up next. Pickle eating in Pittsburgh.
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0: 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Yes, just tell Alexa, Siri, or Google to play This Morning with Gordon Deal. Here he comes, Dom Savino. He's got the mic drop. Good morning, Dom.
1: Good morning, Mike. Mark your calendars, Pickle fans, because it is almost time to compete for Gherkin glory. Yes, Pittsburgh, Pennsylvania is gearing up to host its annual Picklesburg Festival next month. It's the four-day celebration of everything pickled. Pickle-flavored foods, drinks with pickled ingredients, merchandise, and most importantly, the Dillcathlon Games. Mm-hmm. Registration has officially opened for the festival's pickle-themed competition. It features three contests for every dare dillville. Yes, that's what they're called. I hate myself too.
0: Dad jokes.
1: That's right. Now, the staple is pickle juice drinking. Whoever chugs a quart of pickle juice the fastest will be crowned the Duke of Drinking. That's the official term, by the way, not my creation. Then there's the pickle-eating contest. Contestants will get 4 minutes to down as many pickles as possible. The champion crowned the Earl of Eating.
0: That's great.
1: And last, like every good festival, there's bobbing for pickles. 90 seconds on the clock, no hands allowed. They'll see who can pluck the most pickles out of a barrel. Winner goes home, Picklesburg, Baron of Bobbing.
0: I mean, these are all cute titles, but is there any kind of other prize involved here besides just going home and telling your wife that you're now the Baron of Bobbing? I'm sure she'd be super excited about that.
1: Oh, the pickle fan among us is unimpressed by Picklesburg.
0: Yeah, we didn't get your take on pickles, so we were talking about this beforehand. Nicole and I, both big pickle fans. We know Gordon Deal loves the pickles. What about you?
1: If a pickle played on an NBA team, it would be a role player at best.
0: Oh, boy.
1: It's good in a couple slices on a burger, but I don't want it in my drinks, and I don't want to eat it plain. It's not the star. Know your role.
0: I mean, I love pickles, too, but I don't want to drink the juice, and I don't want to infused into one of my drinks at a bar or something like that. But I did tell you, I've basically been chowing down lately into some pickle-flavored popcorn and pickle-flavored chips. And you know what? Again, they're not going to be like my top row of snack foods, but I'm going to have an enjoying time with them.
1: Yeah, you can have that. You can go do all of these competitions. I'll be there drinking the one drink on the menu that does not have anything pickled in it.
0: Yeah, okay.
1: Yeah, sorry about that, Mike.
0: Enjoy.
1: And Mike, also, this is an attention to smart shoppers and hoarders everywhere, because it's time to dig into your junk drawer with all those pens and all the coupons and all the takeout menus. We all have that. 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
0: Okay.
1: Every coupon will be honored, of course, and each coupon serves as an entry into the hunt. The winner gets a $100,000 home transformation.
0: Wow, $100,000. When I first met my girlfriend, this was going back like almost 9 years, she had a huge stack of the Bed Bath & Beyond coupons. But I think in her zeal to clean, I think once the stores closed, she got rid of them. And now, of course, they faked this all out because now they're kind of making a little comeback here and they want our coupons.
1: How old do you think the oldest will be?
0: Oh, 15 years, I want to say. I want to say 2010-ish, probably.
1: I'm guessing 90s.
0: Okay. Make a bet.
1: Yeah.
0: Thanks, Tom. 13 minutes in front of the hour.
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0: Well, we know movement is essential for a long, healthy life, and walking has been growing in popularity as a simple way to boost heart rate, increase metabolism, and lower the risk of disease. It's not just how far you walk, though. The pace can also reveal important information about your health and longevity. A quick walk literally may mean a longer life, according to a 2024 analysis that found people who walked the fastest were 43% less likely to die of any cause than those in the slowest walking group. And there are certain benchmarks you should be able to hit in each decade of life. In your 20s and 30s, aim for 13 to 19 minutes per mile at a brisk pace. In your 40s, 14 to 16 minutes. Your 50s, 15 to 17 minutes. Your 60s, 16 to 18 minutes. And in your 70s, shoot for a 20-minute mile. 8 minutes in front of the hour now, here's Nicole Murray.
5: And now, the three big things you need to know. Number one.
20: Vice President J.D. Vance said as he left Switzerland that high-level talks between Iran and the United States resulted in a lot of good progress.
21: We set up the mechanism to ensure not only the Straits of Hormuz are open, but will stay open.
20: Vance added that a deconfliction cell will also be created to address fighting in Lebanon.
5: Number two.
20: The Trump administration has stepped up law enforcement presence at the Lincoln Memorial Reflecting Pool as the White House made new claims that vandalism was the main cause of problems at the renovated site. President Trump, when asked for evidence.
22: Well, let's put it this way. When you have a 350-foot slit from one end to the other, you think that's proof?
20: Trump is also threatening to sue broadcaster ABC for its reporting on the cost of repairing damages to the pool.
5: Number three.
20: 7 days into a firefight at a massive frozen food storage facility near downtown Los Angeles, firefighters have yet to enter the building and have begun moving parts of the exterior walls to try to gain access. Mayor Karen Bass.
23: We have thousands more air purifiers to distribute, thousands more masks to distribute, and we do have two shelters that are open. For anyone that wants shelter, it is voluntary and they are welcome to be there 24 hours a day.
20: In other news, the attorney for the family of a one-year-old boy who was fatally shot by a police officer in a vehicle outside a Walmart in Mississippi said they intend to conduct an independent autopsy. Attorney Ben Crump.
24: It is not controversial for us to stand up for accountability. It is not controversial for us to stand up for truth. It is not controversial for us to stand up and call for justice for this little black baby.
20: Officials said the shooting occurred on June 14th after law enforcement officers responded to a shoplifting call in Senatobia. A new promotion at Aldi that lasts until Thursday, the Aldi Blind Box. Every day at 12 p.m. Eastern, visit the Aldi Blind Box website to snag a package for free with various staple household items.
0: I'm not going to say no to anything because it's free, but, you know, we're all hoping for the snack box, right? I mean, that's what we're shooting for.
20: Yeah, so there's four types. The snack blind box, the fiber blind box, the protein blind box, and the mystery blind box.
0: Yeah, don't give me the mystery. Just give me the snacks.
20: Oh, I kind of want the mystery. Like, I wonder what's inside.
0: Yeah, and then you'll complain that there's no snacks.
20: No, I won't.
0: Thanks to call 6 minutes in front of the hour.
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0: Soccer fans have been enthralled with the story of Cape Verde, the World Cup Cinderellas from a tiny island nation, and their goalkeeper, a 40-year-old named Vozinha. According to SunnySkies.com, before Vozinha or his team stepped onto the field, he had one wish, that his mother could be there to see it. Much easier said than done, however. Just days before, it seemed impossible. Visa issues and the costs associated with obtaining one stood in their way. But after the keeper's emotional comments following a match against Spain went viral, people around the world rallied to help. According to reports, officials from the U.S. State Department, FIFA, U.S. lawmakers, and Cape Verde's Football Federation worked together to help clear a path for mom to travel to Miami for the tournament. When she arrived at the airport, after an exhausting journey of more than 24 hours, FIFA officials and volunteers were there to welcome her. She also arrived just in time to witness a remarkable chapter in his career. Vozinha became one of football's newest sensations, seeing his Instagram following skyrocket to more than 15 million fans as the world embraced his story. That'll do it for this hour. For Nicole Murray and Dom Savino, I'm Mike Gavin. 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
3: From ABC News, I'm Sherry Preston. The new acting director of national intelligence is getting to work. Sources tell ABC's Mary Bruce that Bill Pulte has begun a wave of layoffs at the Office of National Intelligence.
4: Now, it is not clear how many jobs are going to be affected, but sources say the National Counterterrorism Center is likely to be hit hard. Pulte, who just took over the role last week, today's actually his second full day on the job, is a Trump loyalist with zero intelligence experience. But the president has made clear he wants him to slash jobs at the agency, and Trump says he thinks Pulte is actually better able to make these cuts because he's in the role temporarily. Many-

0: in Europe right now and is expected to stay there for several days. In France, at least 18 people have died. ABC's James Longman with more.
1: Most of Europe doesn't really do air conditioning. We know at least 40 people have died since Thursday alone, among them, sadly, two young children who were left in the back of a hot car. But the majority have died drowning, swimming in unsupervised water. There are health alerts in dozens of cities from Germany to Italy. Here in the United Kingdom, we are going to break weather records as well.
0: In the UK, they're about to get their seventh prime minister in 10 years as Britain struggles with a sluggish economy and a dysfunctional government. You're listening to ABC News.
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0: A bipartisan housing bill has passed the Senate.
5: The measure will loosen regulations to encourage more home construction, open up funding to convert abandoned buildings into new housing, and ban Wall Street investors from buying single-family homes so those homes can instead be sold to families. Five Republicans voted against the bill, a recent report finding a nationwide shortage of 10 million homes.
0: That's ABC's Lina Moise. Now that it's passed the Senate, the House will be voting on that bill today. State of emergency declared in parts of Los Angeles, where a warehouse has been burning for nearly a week now. L.A. Councilmember Isabel Jurado represents the district.
6: Families are still dealing with the smoke, odor, ash, closed parks and community spaces, disrupted routines, and serious concerns about what they are breathing.
0: 85 million pounds of decaying food is now burning. Who's the loudest man on earth? Joseph McGrail Baitup, actually, an Australian air conditioning cleaner.
7: Oh, yay! Oh, yay! Oh, yay! My lords, my ladies and gentlemen, welcome to Canberra!
0: That's him in his role as town crier of Canberra. It was a different yell of the word now at 122.4 decibels that won in the Guinness World Record last week. To do it, he beat out the previous loudest person in the world, a school teacher from Northern Ireland who yelled quiet. Sherry Preston, ABC News.
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0: And a happy Tuesday morning to all. It is Nick Papagni, the Ag Meter, along with Sir Josh McGill. Josh, happy Tuesday. It's getting a little warmer in the Central Valley.
1: Yeah, happy Tuesday, Nick. It is warming up out there.
0: It is, and of course, down south, again, this is your quick AgNet West weather report. As you all know, as you're driving, AgMeter, you don't have to tell us it's hot where I'm at. It is hot down in the southern section of California. Northern California, it's hot, but it's beautiful at night. I just love the nights. I don't know what it is, but, and of course, the Central Coast, Sir Josh, Dean out in Santa Maria listens to us on KSMA, 1240 AM. So, Dean, keep listening. I love Napomo. I love Santa Maria area. It's a beautiful area. Right now, I'm sure Dean has a jacket or a sweatshirt on.
1: Yeah, and love hearing from listeners from across the state. Always cool to have them reach out. And I think we have several now regulars that, you know, email in and message us. And I've developed some cool relationships that way. I enjoy hearing from the listeners.
0: One of your favorite is Wayne, who listens to us every day, and he loves you. He loves Sir Josh. So, Wayne, keep listening as well. So, yes, keep emailing the Ag Meter, nick@agnetmedia.com. We love sharing. Wherever you are, let us know where you're listening from. We like that. But there's a lot going on, Josh. And one is L.A., and I think this L.A. is a complete disaster right now. And I know, hey, solar, everybody wants to go to solar. That's the way to go in the future. Solar. Hey, I have some in my house on the roof, which is great. But these solar farms, these solar places, well, they're burning in L.A., Josh. We don't know what happens when they actually get on fire with the batteries. Well, it's a disaster going on in L.A. right now because that black smoke is not good.
1: No, it's kind of scary seeing on the video clips of how black that smoke really is. And yeah, there's, you know, lithium ion burns incredibly hot. Anything that you have that has a lithium ion battery in it has a big warning label on it about how flammable it is and how you can't throw it away in the garbage because of that. So also, of course, it has a California warning about it may cause cancer in the state of California. And yeah, you're seeing these solar panels have caught on fire and the smoke coming off the top of them is just incredible. And, it does make you wonder if we cover our state that already has such bad fire issues with these panels that apparently are pretty flammable and it looks like they were struggling to get them put out. So doesn't seem like a great idea to me.
0: No, it isn't. And here's the other problem. If you're a firefighter and you know, well, you don't know about this. You don't know if it's going to blow up and take off half the city. We don't know. So if you're a firefighter, we are praying for you because this is all new world for us. The solar panels, I've never seen one on fire like this. I've never seen the batteries on fire. We don't know if this is going to be a huge fireworks show or not. And if you're a firefighter, we pray for you.
1: Yeah, absolutely. My brother-in-law is actually a firefighter, and it's scary that, you know, you worry about him like dying in a fire or getting injured in a fire, but really what like gets a lot of the firefighters that he's talking to me about is smoke inhalation and a lot of these chemicals and stuff that they end up breathing in, because you don't think about how many things are just even in your average home, let alone like a commercial building, and the kind of stuff that's catching on fire that they're inhaling. So they have all sorts of diseases that they have to worry about getting as firefighters, and cancers, and it's really scary. I mean, that's where I'm like, man, I wouldn't want to be a firefighter, not because I'd be afraid to run into the burning building, but I'd be worried about what are they going to find when I'm 50 years old and the doctor's going to be like, hey, I got some bad news for you.
0: Yeah, and I always pray for our law enforcement because they're going through an amazing time right now with some crazy people out there. And now the firefighters, you're right, we don't know what this smoke, that, I mean, you can be prepared, but we've never done homework like this. And I think just sometimes this is another California thing. We didn't do our homework. Like, good, bad, and ugly. Yeah, let's put solar panels up. What happens on the worst case scenario that they catch on fire? What happens then? Well, it's happening right now.
1: Yeah, and it's ironic because I feel like a lot of people that, you know, are for solar are also tend to be against nuclear energy, and they talk about it in worst case scenarios. And it is, if you talk about worst case scenario on nuclear, yeah, if you have a meltdown at the plant and, you know, radiation exposure is awful, but we never talk about the worst case scenario for solars. And okay, now what happens when one of these solar farms catches on fire? If it's 100,000 acres of these panels that are burning with lithium batteries in between them that are catching on fire and all the plastics and stuff in there that are catching on fire, what's the worst case scenario there? And then look at what's more likely. You know, the thing is, when you talk about worst case scenarios with nuclear, is that we have very few meltdowns in our history. And whereas fires, we have a lot of in California.
0: A lot of California, right. And now if you look at some of the big photos and the video over the weekend, how bad the air is, and everyone's breathing that ugly air that we don't know about, it's not a good time. So we're praying for everyone. LA is already a complete crazy town already. This isn't helping. The other big story, I think, is we got to keep an eye on Iran. I know Donald Trump's administration is not going to mess around, that if they don't come through, again, the people of Iran, I'll say they're the best. They're really nice people. The people in charge of Iran, they're animals. And you can't trust animals if you can't behave. And I think our Trump administration will not mess around. If you don't cross the line and do what you're supposed to do, bye-bye. I think I'm just going to be ready. So I don't know what's going to happen, but I would not be surprised if there's some bombing pretty quick.
1: Yeah, I guess I wasn't too surprised to see this unravel like it is, but I don't know. I don't know if we'll be able to get our arms back around it and, you know, find a good peace deal for both countries, and especially more importantly for our country. But yeah, it's, I don't know. Dealing with Iran just doesn't give me any warm and fuzzy feelings.
0: And I think the good news is the Middle East, the rest of the partners around the area all hate Iran. Okay, so I think it's going to be all or nothing. So I just have a feeling that if Iran better get together and get their head on straight, or it's going to be over. We'll take a break. Today, we're going to be talking cherries. We said last week with Mike Jamieson, the cherry industry was not good for 2026. We'll be right back on your Tuesday morning.
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0: Welcome back, everyone. And your fabulous Tuesday morning with the Agman and Sir Josh. Now, I want to give a little love out to Mark Woods over at Wildwood Trucking. Because if you're driving around 99 or I-5 or wherever you're driving and you see in the back of the truck Agnet West with the ag meter and Sir Josh, honk the horn. Tell the driver you love that truck and take a photo for the ag meter and email it to the ag meter. Josh, we're back on the Mark Woods' trucks. How cool is that?
1: It's so cool. They did a really good job with that, and the artwork helped. The artwork looks great. So, yeah, more importantly than emailing it to Nick, is to tag Agnet West on social media, post a picture of the truck if you see it out there.
0: Yeah, take it out there, and you if it's out and you're out in the produce or food section, they'll be delivering something to somewhere. So get a photo, like Josh said, put it on our social media. We love that. So Mark Woods, thank you from Wildwood Trucks, and I'll get out there and take a photo next to it. I'll have to look all pretty for it. Lot going on, Josh, and I know the country Colombia has a new president, and I think Iran is saying, gosh, we're jealous because we want something like that. We want a whole new regime, and I think if Iran could do that, I mean, if Colombia can do that, Iran can do that. So we'll just have to keep. There's so much going on. I think gas prices are going to start going low. I think My daughter Gianna lives in Dallas. I already said it's in the $3.10 now a gallon, even though California, we got a new tax going up July 1st. I don't know if it'll ever go down here in California.
1: Hopefully it'll go down a little bit. It won't go down as much as it needs to or as much as it should. But yeah, a lot going on around the world. Also, you have Keir Starmer, the UK prime minister, is resigning. Crazy thing there. This is the sixth prime minister that's resigned in the last 10 years. Like, what does that say about the UK?
0: I think people are getting aware of now the corruption going on. I think there's a lot of corruption going on in California. I think the summer is going to be a lot of fun, Josh, watching more stories going out. I think the great taxpayers of California have had enough, because to me, it's not about raising taxes, but where's that money going that we're raising taxes for? No one really knows. And I think people are getting smarter now.
1: I hope so. I hope we get smarter about it. And, I wish the best for the UK. I feel like they're going through a lot of what America was going through under the Biden administration, where they have rampant illegal immigration right now that's just tearing their country apart, just like it did here. And unfortunately, they won't have another party election until 2029, I believe. So they're stuck with this for a little while, but they're having a lot of problems with people coming across the channel in small boats and illegally immigrating there. And then, of course, they have national health care, so they're taking advantage of that. And you got a lot of British people that are upset about it and, are like, wait, why are we letting all these people in? And then they're taking advantage of our social health care programs and stuff like that. So I wish the best for them, and hopefully whoever replaces Keir Starmer can do a better job of getting them at least back into the middle ground.
0: I just have this feeling common sense is going to come to the world soon. We're all going to get, it's never going to be 100%, but I think we're getting closer. The other one with LA burning down, Josh, this drives me crazy. LA City Council just voted 10-5 to approve non-citizens to vote in LA. Think about that for a minute. If you and I went and had a pizza in Italy, or we went to Spain or Brazil or wherever, do you think they're going to let us vote? Absolutely not.
1: So wait, could we just get buses of people together that would vote for the other side and bring them into LA and say, hey, I'm here to vote?
0: That's what I'm thinking that's going to happen, and that's what's going on. So I don't know. Colombia took care of their election pretty quickly. Technically, Steve Hilton is going to be running against Becerra in the final in November, but technically it's not official yet. Anything can happen.
1: Yeah, it's crazy that how much this election's gotten drug out. And, you see somebody like Colombia, which you don't think of as being like that developed of a country, I guess, but they figure out their election very quickly. So we got to do a better job here in California.
0: I think our job is, and on this show, is really bringing it to the forefront. Do you make the call? Because I think a lot of times the mainstream media does not share what's going on underneath the scenes. Well, today we're going to talk about underneath the scenes. One of the most thorough cherry reports from Mike Jamison from Rada Produce you'll ever see. He's been in the business 38 years, and this is the worst year in 38 years of the cherry industry. And everyone who's a cherry grower, I pray for you, because it's another horrible year. Well, because of the hot March, Josh, then we had all those rains in April and then some in May. That little cherry doesn't like it.
1: Yeah, and then they also get hit by some hail this spring.
0: Hail, bad winds. I mean, it just was a tough year compared to last 2025, but it was the greatest spring and summer we've ever had.
1: Yeah, I feel bad for them. It's rough, and I mean, I've definitely noticed a lot less cherries in the store this year than in typical years. So I hope they can hang on and know that it'll come back around. I think any industry has its bad years, especially when you're talking farming and the weather. But I'm confident they'll be able to rebound and hopefully have a good season next year.
0: Well, this is going to be part one of part two, because we really get into the export area cherries. Washington was a state was hit in a bad year as well. We're going to talk about the new AI and packing, which to me, you're going to love this, Josh. The AI and pack, it's not like the old days where the human eye would look, oh, I don't like that cherry, and it goes to the next one. AI now in cherries is big. So we'll talk quality and what goes on if a bad box of cherries shows up in, let's say, in Florida. What happens then? We're going to get the inside scoop, part one and part two. Josh, last year you were upset that it was very high pricing in cherries, and Michael explained why this year the price is lower.
1: Oh, so it will be lower. I was going to ask that if it will be higher pricing this year, or because of low supply, or if it will be higher pricing because of demand.
0: Well, what Michael explained, and he'll do a way better job than I am, they've already set their markets. So when they're for the markets, they already put out pricing going on to Memorial Day, and you know, even when you buy fish, because you love your fish. But a lot of grocery stores will put out their market plans, and they can't go back from that.
1: Oh, that makes sense. Then they already set their market. Now they don't have the supply to keep up to it.
0: Yeah. And so what happens when that doesn't show up? The price is bad, but we're going to take a break. And Mike Jameson, Marauder Produce, will explain. If you're a cherry fan, pull the truck over. You're going to love this. It's not good this year. How much money they lost. On a Tuesday morning, we will be right back.
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0: Welcome back on your fabulous Tuesday morning. Thanks for hanging out with the Ag Meter and Sir Josh. We appreciate you making us part of your day. Thank you, thank you, thank you. Again, Wildwood Trucks, if you see our sign out there, give it a little honk, take a photo, send it to me or put it on social media. We love that. But Josh, cherry time. Mike Jameson is literally the Tom Brady of the industry of cherries. Been doing it forever, and 38 years is a long time. But we're going to get the inside scoop of what happened to cherries this year. Here we go. My next guest, my very good friend, we've had him on before. He's the legendary Michael Jameson from the cherry and walnut industry. Michael Jameson from Marauder Produce. Michael, welcome to the show. How are you?
10: I'm doing great, Nick. Thanks for having me on. How you doing?
0: I'm doing fantastic. Well, Mike, you've been in the industry 38 years. This year was a tough one for the cherry industry. How does this compare with maybe some of the 38 years you've been in business?
10: Nick, there is no question about it. In my 38 years of doing California cherries, this was without a doubt the most difficult season I've been through. The reason being is we had a really good crop on the tree, roughly about 8.5 to maybe 9 million boxes on the tree, which is actually the optimal crop for California. when you look at the ability for the state to harvest it, to pack it, to sell it at a level that is giving the grower a very good return, it allows the retailers to have good product, have enough volume to move a lot of product through the system. It actually is a crop when you're 8.5 to 9 million for California that works out for everybody throughout the whole system. So yeah, it was a beautiful, beautiful crop. But then all of a sudden, Mother Nature decided to change that, and we had rain issues on a big one on the 21st of April, and that one caused a lot of damage. We had a couple more after that, and then we had a tracer rain about another week later that really put the nail in the coffin. And what happens when you get rain on cherries, two things happen. One is the rain moisture gets sucked up through the root system and pumped into the fruit, and then you have rain that sits on the cap stem of the cherry and gets absorbed that way. Now, when the cherries are grass green, it doesn't cause any problems. But once they start getting to a color which we call straw, which it's transitioning from green to red, when you get into that straw stage, it's the most susceptible for cherries because you still get the cherry absorbing water through, like I said, the root system or through the cap stem, and there is no elasticity to the skin. So once that cherry takes in enough water and there's no elasticity to the skin and it's firm skin, the cherry ends up popping. Yeah, rain is very, very, very tough on cherries. And unfortunately this year with the grape crop that we had multiple rains, three early on that caused a lot of damage to the early varieties, the Corals, the Brooks, the Tulares, Royal Hazels, Royal Lens, Black Pearls. And then we had one later, which wasn't really a big rain, the fourth rain, but it hit right when every cherry was at the optimal stage of defects, of getting defects from rain. And when that rain hit, it just put the nail in the coffin, and it caused a disaster. And if you look at the damage to the overall California crop, estimated damage to just the San Joaquin Valley up north, not the valley, San Joaquin County up north, they estimate 63.5% of the cherries in that district were lost. And roughly there's about 300 growers in that district. And when you equate that to market value, they've come back with a market value lost to the rain of $174 million. And that's just for San Joaquin County. That doesn't take into account the Bakersfield District, the Fresno District, the Wesley Patterson Gustine District, which there's a lot of cherries grown over there, and then the Lake District of Hollister-Gilroy. So the damage to the crop was significant, probably at least 50%, if not more. And then the amount of dollars lost to growers was significant. It was in the way, way up into the hundreds of millions of dollars.
0: This is why farming is, they're my idols, Josh. What they have to go through, this is the second year in a row for the South Valley cherry growers. They lost a lot, almost everything.
1: Yeah, that's awful. I can't imagine losing a crop that bad. And, it's terrible.
0: It is. There's no words. And I'm not laughing. It just makes me just so sad. Millions and millions of dollars lost. When we come back, we're going to find out what happens to that load when it does arrive at the grocery chain and it doesn't look pretty. We'll get all the inside scoops from Michael Jamison from Marauder Produce.
1: Yeah, I hope they can bounce back from that. That's not like we've been talking about it being a bad year, and I've heard that out there in the industry, but I didn't realize it was that bad.
0: It just feels like the cherry industry, Josh, you're either going to make it big and you better put some money away for a little while, or it's a disaster lately. There's no, I mean, it's just sometimes Mother Nature decides for you.
1: Well, and that's high dollar crops for you in general. And you have a crop like that you have a very small ripe window and you have a high dollar crop. You are kind of a little bit extra gamble, than some other commodities. So it's sad to see that they had this bad of a season, but hopefully they'll rebound and have a good year next year.
0: And we'll also find out, did any, did a lot, did none, whatever, go to export? Because a lot of times it's about 20% or so export for cherries, because everyone around the world loves California cherries. I mean, China and all the other places love California cherries. We'll find out. Did they go, did they hit the airplane and go, or did they just stay domestic? We'll find out on that too. But I just love about what Mikey does, Josh. He really breaks it down and explains to everyone what happened, good, bad, or ugly. Let's take a break. You're listening to your Tuesday morning edition of the AgNet News Hour, the Ag Meter, and Sir Joss. We'll be right back.
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0: Welcome back, everyone, on your Tuesday morning. You know, I think, Josh, I think the cherry industry would love to call FMC and get the inside scoop of how to take care of. But when the rain comes in cherries, there's nothing you can do. It's just that crucial time. Let's go back to Mike Jamison interview. We're talking with Michael Jamison from Marana Produce, my good friend, Bullard Knight legend wide receiver. And Mike, 2025 was, we didn't have the chill hours, so the South Valley really got hit. We got chill hours in 2026, but the rains hit. Second year in a row for the South Valley growers getting crushed.
10: No, you know what? If we go back to 2023, the industry produced 10.4 million cartons of cherries, which is a really big crop for California. And then you go to 2024, 9.4 million, which is a very good crop. And then you go in 2025, it was 4.9 million, which was a very light crop. But going into it, you knew it was a light crop, so the prices were set for ads with retailers at very high prices. So if you were lucky enough to have a crop in 2025, you made good money, but most did not. And so it was a crop that was virtually half of what it was the previous 2 years. So it was a devastating season for not only the growers, but packers, because packers work off of volume. They have to run tonnage through these operations because they have so much invested in technology and packing lines and optical sorters and labor and everything else that they make it on volume. And 2025, we just didn't have it. And then this year, it was very optimistic going into the season. Like you said, Mother Nature was on our side with good chill, good weather during the bloom. The set was good. The overall crop looked fantastic on all varieties and all districts. Everybody was excited to have an 8.5-9 million carton crop, which would, like I said earlier, would be optimal for the season, to be able to, one, have enough volume that the industry can handle it effectively with the packing lines. We can pack it, we can ship it. Prices would be fantastic for the grower returns. It would be still at a price level that the retailer could market it at a retail price. It would move cherries through the system. Quality was excellent. We were going to give the consumer a fantastic piece of fruit to take that home and have a great experience, entice them to come back and buy more. And then 4 different days, 3 early on the early varieties, we got hit by rain. And like I said, that late rain that wasn't really that big of a rain, but it hit at the right time to cause significant damage to the late varieties like Bings. And it just took a great crop into a very small crop. In fact, not a small crop, a 5.5 million carton crop. In fact, we had so much damage on the crop. Like I said, San Joaquin County lost 63.5% of the crop. And if you look at the state overall, it was at least 50%. What the problem is like in years past when we had rain like this, before optics came into place, we would just close the doors because the human eye, when it was just being sorted by individuals and the human eye was looking at the defects and sorting them out, they could not sort out the kind of damage we saw this year. So we would have just closed the doors and the season would have been over. But now with optics, and they can look at internal defects, external defects, they grade for 7 or 8 different characteristics, they can sort out the damage. And so they can actually weed through the product and put up a certain percentage of the fruit going into the number one box. But unfortunately for that is when you do that and you've had 3 rains on the crop, and you've also thrown in wind, and you've thrown in the fact that when it rains, growers can't get into the orchards for a few days, so the fruit matures a little bit more. And the old timers, which unfortunately I'm becoming one of those old timers, when you get a full moon during the cherry season, it actually ripens the cherries up much faster, and so it turns quicker, coupled with the fact that you couldn't get in the orchard because they were wet from the rain, and you can't go in with tractors, you can't go in with ladders because they just don't hold up. So you have to wait for those to dry out, but in the meantime, the fruit is ripening and getting to a certain stage. And then, all of a sudden you go in and the integrity of those cherries is no longer there. Even the good ones that go into the box, the overall integrity or shelf life for the fruit is no longer there. So stuff you are shipping out that may look good at the shipping point and goes onto a truck that looks good, but after it travels for 5 days across the country to the East Coast or goes into an airplane that warms up into a foreign market, there's no longer any shelf life. So you're seeing product arrive at destination where skin's coming off the fruits. There's mold starting to develop. You look at the fact that the shelf life is very limited. So product that is put on the shelf at retail outlets around the world is breaking down much faster than normal. And so it's really, really sad for us as California cherry growers, packers, and shippers. Not only did we have a devastating year as far as the growers and the packers, but and the customers themselves, but the consumer is one that we really feel bad about because they just did not get a good piece of fruit for California cherries this season.
0: Ha, we saw the flaw in AI. AI says, no, I think that cherry's okay. Put it on a truck. Let's move it to Florida. But it's not the fact because that cherry's not as good as people think. So that's where AI comes in. Full moon and AI. Wow.
1: Well, at least it's cool that AI, is able to save some of the crop. Like he said, they would have just closed their doors if they were sorting, by hand. But, it's just a perfect storm or storms of events there, and a difficult year for cherry growers for sure.
0: Of course, when we come back, we're going to find out what happens when that cherry he thinks or AI thinks it's going to make it all the way across to, let's say, Cincinnati. What happens if it doesn't? That's the next step. For the marketing side, people think, oh, we got it to Cincinnati, to Kroger, for example. What happens if it doesn't arrive and Kroger's not happy? And we're going to find out about that because, Josh, so many things happen after that thing leaves the packing shed.
1: Yeah, and it's also sad that, that it looked like they were going to have such a good crop. And I think that's got to be hard, being a farmer and being like, wow, look how good the cherries look this year. This is going to be great. And then a handful of rainstorms just take it all away from you.
0: Well, just like the raisin industry this year, like we had Steve Malanka on. He thinks it's going to be a super El Nino year early in the fall. If raisins are still going on, they're not going to be happy. So sometimes when it rains, it's not good. And sometimes when it rains, it's great.
1: Yeah, and that's the challenge of farming is depending on, the crop and where you are in your crop cycle, rain can be the, your saving grace, or rain can be, the nail in the coffin, like Michael said.
0: I always like to have, when you go to a grocery store and look in the produce section, think about every commodity and what the farmer has to go through to get that piece of peach or fruit, plums, whatever, to your shelf in your grocery store, because it's not easy. Some years, maybe it's a little easier, but boy, these farmers, whatever it takes to get to that end user, it is what a great story it is.
1: Yeah, and to be able to survive years like this and, say, all right, well, Mother Nature kicked us down in the dirt this year, but we're going to brush it off and keep growing cherries. And I think that's what makes farmers so admirable.
0: course, you and I will be heading to some of the cold storages here in the Central Valley because we'll be on the back of Wildwood Trucking. Mark Woods has put the AgNet West with the AgMeter Sir Josh on the back. I'm excited. I'm going to go drive around. I might use two or three tanks of gas. Go find that truck and see where we're at. And then I'll follow him all day. I'll video that truck as you and I are on the back. What do you think? And then that driver will think I'm stalking him.
1: I think that's going to be very expensive given our current gas prices.
0: Well, okay. I should get one of those little electric bikes. I see them everywhere now. Thank you to Mark Wood, Wildwood Trucking. I really like that. He says, hey, I got a surprise for you. And he put us on the back of the truck. We'll take a break. We're going to go back more with cherries. So what happens when they do arrive and they don't look good? We'll find out on your Tuesday morning. The Ag Meter and Sir Josh. We will be right back.
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14: 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Cash will not be awarded in lieu of merchandise or service. One entry per person per contest. Employees of the AGM Radio Group reserve the right to disqualify contestants who do not adhere to the contest rules. All prizes must be picked up by winner within 2 weeks of when the prize is won during regular business hours, Monday through Friday, 8:30 a.m. to 5 p.m., excluding holidays, at 3620 Sacramento Street, Suite 204, San Luis Obispo, California. 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
0: Welcome back on your Tuesday morning. The Ag Meter and Sir Joss. We're talking cherries today. It was not a good year for cherries, and Michael Jamison will explain. Here we go. We're talking with Michael Jamison from Miranda Produce. Wow, you mentioned you bring in AI, automation, and the full moon all swirled together. So quality-wise, was not a good year.
10: No, it was a very bad year for quality. Even the stuff that actually went into the box, the integrity of the fruit was marginal at best, just due to the fact that it had so much weather on it. And it didn't have the shelf life. Because if you look at a cherry and you take it from the time it's harvested off the tree, transport it to the facility, inspect it and grade it for quality to determine where that specific grower's fruit matches up to quality and where it can be shipped around the world. You know, the firmer fruit gets shipped to, obviously, export markets because it has to go through a lot of different conditions to get there, warm airplanes and things like that. So the cold chain is broken. When you're shipping across the country, you're 5 days on the road, so you have to make sure you're putting good, solid fruit that can make that ride. And then as you move into the Midwest, it lightens up a little bit. West Coast, because it's a quick transit, it's only there in a day, is a different story. But when you look at the fact that from picking cherries to packing them to cooling them to 5 to 6 days on the road to the East Coast, they go into a distribution center, which is the main hub for these retailers. It goes in there, it gets sorted out for a day or two, then it goes onto a truck to the individual stores, and then it may sit in the back room a day or two, and then it goes onto the shelf at the retail outlet. Then it's picked up by the consumer, taken home maybe a day or two before they consume it. You could look at 2 weeks from the time you harvest it to the time somebody actually consumes that piece of fruit. And that's a long time with fruit that's had multiple weather events on it. And so, yeah, it was difficult to make arrival under those circumstances. And then the shelf life, even if it did make arrival at the retail outlet, the shelf life just wasn't there. So they were just not getting a good piece of fruit and something that they were excited about and want to take home and have a great experience and come back and buy more. And in cherries or any other commodity that's very perishable, you need turnover. You need people to come back and buy more. And when you stop getting that because they're not happy with the product that they're purchasing, it slows the whole system down and then puts a lot of pressure on movement, puts a lot of pressure on the market. It backs things up in a hurry. So it was really, really difficult this year as far as that. And then, you know, when you ship to these major retailers throughout the country, and throughout the world, you know, if you don't make arrival, you have standards you have to live up to. And the USDA monitors the fruit on arrival. And if it doesn't meet the grade that it's supposed to on arrival, and there's different criteria for a U.S. number one or a commercial grade that the fruit has to meet on arrival for defects and decay and breakdown and things like that. It has to be under a certain level to be accepted. If it's not meeting those, then the retailer has the right to reject it. And then you have a straight load of fruit on the East Coast that cannot be received by that retailer. You have to find a wholesale market close by, send that product over there, and now that wholesaler will sell that product for the account of the packer. And then ultimately you get whatever the return is. And unfortunately, when you're looking at very high price commodity like cherries, the value of a straight load of cherries is extremely high. And when you get it rejected and shipped over to another, to a wholesaler to work for your account, you can lose $100,000 to $150,000 per load. And if I go back over the many years that we've had optical sorters that have done a fantastic job of sorting out the defects and putting up a really consistent, high-quality box of fruit, over the course of, you know, we'll pack 2 to 2.3 million boxes in a year. This year we were under 1 million due to the loss to the rain. But on a normal good year, we're 2.2, 2.3 million. We might have a handful of rejections, a pallet here, a pallet there. But this year it was, you know, people, not only Murata Produce, but the industry in general, every other packer was getting straight loads kicked every day, 3 or 4 loads. So if you look at losing $150,000 per load, you know, you're looking at losing $450,000 to $600,000 just on arrival issues per day for the grower. So not only did we lose the product because we had to throw it away at the packing shed, that product wasn't going to the fresh market, then all of a sudden on arrival it's not making it and you're losing money there. So it was a double whammy. So yeah, when you look at the crop, like I said, for me, it was the worst crop I've ever been through, and I've been through 38 of them. And in years past, like I said before, optics, if it rained this much and the damage was this bad, they would just pull the plug. But now with optics, they muddle through it, and it makes it tough. It makes it tough to do the right job for the grower. It makes it tough to do the right job for the customer. It makes it tough to do the right job for the consumer. And basically, once you get through multiple rains like that and you know you're dealing with these issues, it comes down to damage control. You're just trying to salvage a year the best you can without making any one of those three in the equation, the grower, the customer, and the consumer upset about California cherries.
0: Boy, this is the brutal truth today, Sir Josh. With the AI, yeah, put it on a truck. Let's ship it across the East Coast, and it doesn't work out. I can't imagine what the emails when they get it. Hey, listen, another load. Got another load over here. It's not good.
1: Yeah, that's got to be terrifying to, you know, ship a truck, you know, all the way across the U.S. and then to find out that they don't want to accept it. And then you have to scramble, you know, from 2,500 miles away and try to figure out how you're going to get that sold and how much you're even going to get for it. And then losing that much money on a shipment's just got to be really hard.
0: Just thinking out loud, I didn't ask them the question, but I wonder if some of these varieties maybe go to cherry juice. I don't know if there's enough. Is there cherry juice? There's got to be some sort of cherry juice, but that could have been another factor. I didn't ask him.
1: Yeah, there is cherry juice. I know, actually, I think cherry juice has gained a little bit of popularity in the last couple of years as, you know, more people are being healthy, less drinking. I know a lot of people use cherry juice in like mocktails, and then there's also a lot of health benefits to it. It's high in antioxidants and stuff. And the other thing I was wondering about is like things like maraschino cherries or cocktail cherries, and how much of a market there is for that, or canned cherries. I know, again, people aren't eating a lot of canned fruit anymore, but I do know that you used to be able to buy canned cherries.
0: Yeah, I'm just wondering about that. I'm sure there's he probably has plan A, B, just like the grape industry, where you'll go to the grape juice at the end. You know, you'll go A, B, C, all the different qualities going in it. So I'm sure he's on his game on that. But I just can't imagine getting that email. Listen, the load just showed up. We can't use it. I want a credit or whatever the case would be. It's not good.
1: Yeah, I know there's also dried cherries. You see those sometimes in your trail mix mixes, and you can buy bags of them at the store. Again, I don't think it's a very popular product, but it probably is at least somewhere that they can send that lower grade fruit.
0: Yeah, no question. But this is the brutal truth today for Mike Jamison. We'll take a break, come back more on your Tuesday morning. Hope you're enjoying the brutal truth, because this is what this show's all about. You make the call. This is what, Fair and Balanced on Tuesday morning. We will be right back.
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0: Welcome back on your Tuesday morning. Part two tomorrow. We'll talk export. How does Washington cherries looking? Because there was always that window. Last year, there was not a window for California cherries. It went right to Washington cherries. Washington cherries are huge. And there was no window. This year, there was going to be a window, Josh, where California cherries can make some money before the big ones come in. But it never happened.
1: Yeah, unfortunately it didn't. And I also, you know, made a lot of sense what he said about, you know, how much they rely on people going, buying a bag of cherries and then thinking that they're such good quality and, you know, so tasty that then they go back, you know, later that week or the next week and buy another bag. And it got me thinking, I'm like, yeah, there's definitely been years, you know, in the past where I've gone and bought a bag of cherries and they were terrible. And I was mad because, you know, they're expensive and you get them home and you're like, wow, these aren't sweet. They're kind of mushy. And then I would not buy any more cherries that season. So I could see how that, you know, is a huge factor for them.
0: It's a huge factor in any commodities. I do that in table grapes. If I like table grapes, I can't wait to go buy them again. You're right. If the quality's not good, I'm like, oh, I'm going to hold off on this one till maybe they go a little better. And you keep trying. My wife does that all the time with watermelons. It's a good, pick me out a good watermelon. I don't know how to pick a good watermelon. It's a 50-50 chance. Okay, you put it in the basket, you hope it's good.
1: Oh, no, there's different secrets for figuring out a good watermelon.
0: I know.
1: Yeah. You got to look at, like, color, if they have, like, yellowing on the bottom. And some people talk about, like, the where the stem was picked and how, I don't know, there's, look it up. There's some different, and I don't know if any of it's true. Some people even thump them and claim that you can tell how good they're going to be by the sound they make.
0: We are going to get some watermelon and cantaloupe experts on our show soon. My wife. Well, on the cherries, can't they just put a big canopy over the cherries when it rains? You know, this is what, you know, so I had to explain to her that, well, there's thousands and thousands of acres. That's very expensive.
1: Yeah, that would really drive up the price of your cherries, unfortunately. And, you know, that's the thing is you can't. Like, there's, you know, same thing when you talk about having cold snaps and people having freeze issues. Like, it's something when you're, you know, yeah, if you have your house plants outside and you bring them in when it gets too cold. But when you're talking about 1,000 acres, that's a lot harder to, you know, keep frost off of it.
0: It just seems like, Josh, it's a hit or miss lately. It's a, and You're either on your game, you're going to make, it's going to be a tremendous year, or something happens and you're going to lose everything. This is why farming, you've got to have tough skin, literally tough skin, because you've got to be able to go through a season and not make any money, in fact, lose money. And I don't, there's not a lot of industries out there that actually does that.
1: Yeah, it is. It's a kind of a gamble of an industry, and that's the thing. You know, I have a financial advisor, and they'll ask you things like, oh, well, you know, how risk tolerant are you? You know, what kind of investments do you want? What kind of risk do you want to take? And all you have to do is say, oh, I'm a farmer. And they're like, oh, so high risk, let's go. You know, because you are, you're used to then like high risk investments. That's what a farm is that when it goes well, you know, can do really well and make a lot of money for your family and your company. But you also run the risk of, you could have a couple of rainstorms that just knock out the crop. And that's something, you know, you deal with every day, and something you're, you know, gambling with every season.
0: Yeah, I went to a coffee shop one time, and these cherry growers, one year they made just tremendous money, and all of a sudden, hey, I want to get into cherries now. It looks pretty easy. We'll just plant some cherries here in the valley, and when it happens, we'll make a ton. Well, they don't realize maybe you might not make any money for 2-3 years because of Mother Nature. And so cherry growers are it's a, like this pistachio growers are the same thing for a while. You can make a lot of money, or you can lose a lot of money. You've got to be a gambler.
1: Yeah, and you run the risk too on a crop where when you have good years and it starts to look really easy, sometimes, you know, it can be an easy period of time for that crop. And the problem is then you get a lot of people that go in and plant it, and then all of a sudden the market drops because of oversupply. I mean, blueberries has kind of gone through that roller coaster where there was a point when, you know, you used to go buy a clamshell of blueberries at the store. It was like $6-7, and you know, then all of a sudden you got a lot of people that were like, oh, well, I'm gonna put in some blueberry acreage. Well, then at the same time we're doing that here in America, Mexico was doing it too, and then all of a sudden now you can see a clamshell of blueberries sometimes for $2-3. And so it went from like, oh, this is great crop to plant, let's plant it. Well, then everyone started planting it, and then all of a sudden you had oversupply, especially you had a lot of competition coming in from Mexico where it's a lot cheaper for them. And then we see the market plummet, and you got, you know, 1,000 acres of blueberries then that you're trying to figure out how to sell.
0: We just had Daniel Jackson on from Family Tree Farms last week. You can go get his interview and listen to it. But how important it is not only to farm in California anymore because of the regulations. Daniel's farming all over the world. It's a great interview. We'll be back part two tomorrow with Michael Jamieson talking about export cherries in Washington. Have a great Tuesday, everyone. 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
1: From ABC News, I'm Sherry Preston. Iran's president has arrived in Pakistan for talks with those mediating negotiations between Tehran and Washington. Vice President J.D. Vance saying he felt great about the progress made during talks in Switzerland. President Trump saying on social media Iran has fully and completely agreed to limitless nuclear inspections, but Iran has not confirmed that. What is being confirmed, however, is the price tag for the war thus far.
2: The Pentagon is asking Congress for $80 billion to cover the cost of the war with Iran and other budget shortfalls. Lawmakers have been pressing the Trump administration to provide a more comprehensive price tag for this conflict. The last update from the administration had the cost of the war at $29 billion.
1: ABC's Mary Bruce at the White House. The Senate may not agree to that, but it has agreed to a new housing bill, says ABC's Elizabeth Schulze.
3: This is a rare bipartisan win. The Senate passing what could be the most transformative piece of legislation in decades to try to lower the cost of buying a home. In an 85-5 vote, the Senate last night advance the 21st Century Road to Housing Act. This will now head to the House, where it is expected to pass this week. Then will go to President Trump's desk for his signature.
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4: A major heat wave continues throughout Europe, including in France, where at least 40 people have died drowning as they tried to cool off. ABC's James Longman is in London.
5: The weather really is wild because just last night, thunderstorms broke out all over London. There was a flash flooding reported, and the Met Office here reported nearly 30,000 lightning strikes in just a 24-hour period. So a weather roller coaster, but the heat continues throughout.
4: Europe is the world's fastest warming continent. It's primary day in several states, Maryland, Utah, South Carolina, and, as ABC's Jared Kofsky reports, in New York, including in the biggest city in the country.
6: Tuesday is Democratic primary election day in New York City, and while Mayor Zoran Mamdani is not on the ballot, the races are expected to be a key test of whether the Democratic Socialist mayor's influence could grow in Washington, D.C. Two of the progressive congressional candidates Mamdani has endorsed, Daria Lisa Avila Chevalier and Brad Lander, are taking on incumbent Democrats. Last Thursday, Mamdani and Senator Bernie Sanders rallied together in support of the candidates they're both endorsing. The polls in New York close at 9 o'clock Eastern. Jared Kofsky, ABC News, New York.
4: Honors and tributes continue coming in for legendary music executive Clive Davis, who had professional relationships with numerous musicians, including Whitney Houston, Bruce Springsteen, Alicia Keys, and the Grateful Dead. Davis died this week at the age of 94. Sherry Preston, ABC News.
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11: 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This is First Look with Andy Morris.

there? Is he going to talk? It is 6:06. Good morning, and welcome to First Look. It's Tuesday morning, June 23rd. We have a lot to talk about today. Brad Mielke's going to give us some information on the nuclear program in Iran. He's going to do a little deep dive and tell us about, you know, what that whole situation means and where it's at for us right now. That's going to be coming up here in just a little bit. Gordon Deal's going to be joining us as well. We'll take a look at entertainment news. We've got a happy hour for you this morning. We've got Richie Wimmer going to be checking in. Originally, he was scheduled for 6

0: 6:15 this morning. Bumped him back to 7:15, so he'll be joining us next hour. It's all coming up right here on First Look.
1: Good morning with your Central Coast headlines. I'm Ben Hayes. As the 4th of July holiday approaches, the San Luis Obispo County Sheriff's Office is partnering with the San Luis Obispo County Crime Stoppers to help prevent the possession, sale, and use of illegal fireworks throughout San Luis Obispo County. Crime Stoppers is offering a reward of up to $500 for information leading to the identification and arrest of individuals possessing illegal fireworks with the intent to sell them. If you have information, call the hotline at 805-781-1933 or Crime Stoppers at 805-549-7867. Police say a 55-year-old Atascadero man has been arrested in connection with a residential burglary that happened in San Luis Obispo. Officers said they looked into a reported burglary near Carpenter and Hathaway Streets on June 16th. During the investigation, detectives identified David Hall as a person of interest, and following a search of Hall's home and cars, evidence gathered during the search led to Hall's arrest on charges of burglary, resisting arrest, and a probation violation. Reporter Jason Campidonia says Governor Gavin Newsom is getting ready to release his tax return amid a Department of Justice investigation.
2: Newsom's office says they're, quote, working to prepare the returns, but no date was given. The governor has said that releasing tax returns is his moral duty, but he hasn't released his since 2022. A spokesperson says Newsom and the first partner have nothing to hide, and they disclose their income each year. Critics say that Newsom and his wife wouldn't be able to afford several multi-million dollar homes unless something funny is going on, and the tax returns might lead them to what smells fishy. I'm Jason Campidonia.
1: And California officials are pushing back against AT&T's plan to end traditional landline service. AT&T is seeking federal approval to end landline service and says it will not disconnect rural areas without reliable alternatives. With your Central Coast headlines, I'm Ben Hayes.
0: Ben, thank you very much, and good morning. It is 6:09 here on First Look.
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0: And when it comes to traffic, we're going to find out what's going on with CHP Officer Rich Souza. He's here to start your day off. Good morning, Rich. How's that early morning drive looking?
4: Hey, good morning, Andy. Thank you. We had a collision a bit earlier ago in the Rio Grande. It was northbound 101 at El Campo Road. Two vehicles involved, and it was causing some heavy delays, but both parties have since continued on their way. Everything is clear now. Traffic is moving in the area. In fact, the rest of Highway 101 is also clear. No other issues or delays. Please be safe out there. Thanks, Andy.
0: You bet. We'll check in with you again in about a half hour from right now. And our weather forecast today is still calling for mostly sunny weather a little bit later on. We're going to have that marine layer socking us in early in the morning. Cloudy or sunny by this afternoon. 73 the high for San Luis and the inland valleys today. Very similar to yesterday. 68 the high in the South County, or along the beaches, and it looks like 84 in the North County today. Beautiful day yesterday. I went home, got some weed whacking done. It was not too hot to actually do some outside work, so that is a good thing. And our current temperatures here on the Central Coast include Pismo Beach at 56 degrees. Looks like Santa Maria and Orchid are at 56 as well. Napomo, 56. 56 in Grover Beach and Arroyo Grande. 55 in Avila, Los Osos, Morro Bay, and Cayucas. 52 for Santa Margarita and Templeton. 51 in Atascadero and 52 in Paso. 53 here in SLO. Temperatures are pretty steady with that cloud cover this morning.
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6: we check in with Marina Bernheimer from CASA, also Leanne Standish from the San Luis Obispo Museum of Art. Susan Hoffman shares books she's been reading lately, and let's sit down with District Attorney Dan Dow. Plenty to talk about with Dan. Hope you'll join us.
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0: Good morning and welcome to First Look. It is about 6:14 right now. Hope your day is going well. Have a lot to do, lots to talk about. Brad Mielke is going to start us off. He did a little deep dive into the Iran nuclear deal. What does it mean? How does it happen? Gave us a little more info than what we normally get. So he's going to take over here for just a moment.
1: Often, when you think of a president signing something like a law or a peace treaty, all the heavy lifting has been done by underlings ahead of time. Lawmakers hash out the details, diplomats go over the exacting language, and then the top dogs sign the thing. That is not necessarily what has happened with this memorandum of understanding between the U.S. and Iran. In this case, President Trump and the leadership in Iran signed a 14-paragraph outline of promises about opening the Strait of Hormuz, about nuclear stockpiles, without the exact specifications on how all that would work. That's what this weekend's technical negotiations were all about, a way to hammer out some key issues as the ceasefire goes into effect.
2: Can we turn over a new leaf? Can we change relations in the Middle East?
1: Vice President J.D. Vance was there, Iranian negotiators were there, along with the Qataris, the Pakistanis, the Swiss.
3: A day which is going to promote peace and prosperity.
1: And while there were threats by the Iranians to pack up and leave, to close the Strait of Hormuz, on Monday, Vance announced that progress had been made, specifically when it came to Iran's nuclear weapons.
4: We laid a very good foundation for a successful final deal.
1: But what does progress look like here? What specifics can these countries agree to? And does any of that look like progress when you compare it to what this region already looked like before this war began? As Vice President J.D. Vance leaves Switzerland, let's start the day with someone who has covered these denuclearization efforts for years. ABC's Justin Fischel is our senior coordinating producer who leads our Pennsylvania Avenue team. Justin, can you just walk us through some of these developments? What is Iran agreeing to here?
5: Well, what we're learning now is that the administration says that they've gotten Iran to agree to some IAEA nuclear weapons sites inspections. That's a big deal. They really haven't had that in earnest, true scrutiny of their nuclear program since the original nuclear deal that President Trump tore up.
4: The Iranians have agreed to invite IAEA inspectors back into their country. That is a major milestone for the American people and the first step in permanently denuclearizing or permanently ending a nuclear weapons program in Iran.
5: Unfortunately, the devil is in the details, and we haven't heard a lot about when exactly this is going to start. Iran has been a little standoffish, say they haven't made any specific commitments.
4: It's funny, we were trying to call some of the inspectors last night around 2 in the morning. As you can expect, not many people were answering their phone at 2 in the morning. I expect that will happen at the minimum this week. But we think even some of those conversations with the inspectors and with the IAEA could happen as soon as today.
5: So much like things we saw in the previous memorandum of understanding, it remains to be seen exactly how these inspections will take place and when, but they say they're making progress.
1: When we say IAEA inspections, what is that? Do we know what that looks like? Is that like some guy from Geneva, Switzerland comes and like stands in a room and watch you like dump nuclear material in a bag or something? Like, do we know what that means?
5: Yes, it's scientists who know a lot more about nuclear science than you and I do, Brad, who literally get there on site and examine these things. But I will say the gold standard in all this is what's known as snap inspections, inspections that can happen at a moment's notice with no warning. That was something that was agreed to in the Obama era deal. That is not something we know now that they've achieved. You want to be able to catch them by surprise and go in there and say, hey, let's look at this without warning. What do you actually have going on here? No time to clean up. And that's a big marker.
1: Well, and then you've mentioned the Obama deal a couple times now. Can you compare the deal that the Trump administration has struck here, where Iranians are saying, hey, we're not going to have a nuclear weapon. In fact, we'll even allow inspectors in. Can you compare that with what it was called the JCPOA, right? The original nuclear deal with Obama. What are the similarities and differences?
5: The Joint Comprehensive Plan of Action, right? A lot of big differences. Primarily, that was a nuclear agreement and a comprehensive one, as is in the title. It took 20 months of negotiation to get to that point. And it was done in coordination with the UK, the EU, China, France, Germany. There were a lot of stakeholders and there were enforceable, tangible results that Iran would curb its nuclear program in exchange for serious sanctions relief. That was an intensive nuclear deal. What we're seeing here in this memorandum of understanding is an ambitious 14-point plan to actually make a deal sometime in the future. And what it does in the short term is it ends the conflict, it creates a ceasefire in the conflict, and it opens that critical water passageway, the Strait of Hormuz, where 20% of the oil's world's oils flow. We've heard that a million times, right? But it is crucial. And what's so interesting about the announcement itself is the President Trump said, look, basically this squeezing of the strait is working. Economically, we can't do this anymore. He said, I don't want to be known as the Herbert Hoover presidency.
6: It could cause a depression, right? And they said that I don't want to be Herbert Hoover. That's a president I don't want to be, because he, you know, he was in charge during the Great Depression. And certainly a lot of bad things could happen. That would be one of the things. I don't think it would, but if it did.
5: Trump is saying, without saying it directly, the economic pressure is working. He wanted a way out and he wanted a deal. The thing to keep in mind, though, is that these nuclear agreements with enforcement mechanisms, they're not there. They're going to be discussed in a 60-day period. That's what J.D. Vance is doing overseas. That's what they're trying to solve, but they don't have that yet.
1: Like, we shouldn't be you're saying we shouldn't be calling this a nuclear deal. We should call this a ceasefire deal with eyes toward a nuclear deal.
5: This is essentially a ceasefire deal, yes, with eyes towards a nuclear deal and an off-ramp for the current war and to get oil flowing again.
4: The final deal is the house. We set the foundation. We haven't built the house, but we've laid a successful foundation to get to a good place for the American people.
5: And in exchange, Iran did get some things up front. They get to sell their oil on the global market right away. That is a big deal.
7: Can you ensure that the Iranians won't use profits from oil sales to rebuild their military?
6: Well, they're not supposed to be doing that, so we'll see. But they're supposed to use money to buy food for their people, because right now their people are very hungry.
5: In this agreement, there's promises of larger sanctions relief down the road should more agreements be made, you know, during this 60-day period. But if they walk away now, there is no guarantee that Iran will curb its nuclear program. So the deal is not done.
1: Well, so then overall, how do you see this playing out? Because they got 50-something days now to iron out a broader peace plan, right? That's what this is all going towards. How do you see those 50 days playing out? And I guess, what is informing these decisions on each side?
5: This is the hardest part of the entire thing. I mean, remember, when Obama and his administration did this, it took 20 months of negotiation. I was there for some of that. Every week, we were the Secretary of State was flying back and forth to Geneva doing these talks, and it was painful. 60 days is an ambitious timeline. I would be shocked if they get something as comprehensive done in 60 days. I'm not saying it's not possible, but it's not easy. And, you know, just going back to something we were talking about earlier about the major differences between this deal that Trump has come to now and the Obama era deal is war.
6: Today, the United States military continues to carry out large-scale combat operations in Iran.
5: Trump decided to go to war. The U.S. has spent well over $25 billion waging that war in Iran. Of course, 13 service members lost their lives. And it should be noted that on the front end, Trump's negotiating tactic was to do damage physically to their nuclear program. And they did.
6: Following our obliteration of Iran's nuclear program in Operation Midnight Hammer,
5: they set it back significantly, as many as 2 years, many experts agree.
6: But they ignored those warnings and refused to cease their pursuit of nuclear weapons.
5: Those major bombings he talks about over the summer at deep underground at Iran's buried nuclear facilities, those things set Iran back, but none of it stops their ambition to make a weapon. And you need that in writing, and that's what they're aiming for. And that is what I say is the hard part.
1: Well, and to that point you said about war, some analysts have said, like, the role of war, the threat of war, is so important to your negotiating leverage here. Like, the JCPOA allowed the Obama administration to say, hey, you better obey these rules or we might wage war on you. You can argue over whether the Iranians ever thought Obama would pull that trigger, but that is a real thing they had to worry about. In Trump's case, we've done it. He's already gone to war. Like, this is no longer something you can just threaten abstractly. In fact, if anything, it has perhaps become clear the U.S. cannot easily walk away from the region without giving up stability in the Strait of Hormuz. And when President Trump was asked if Iran actually had more leverage in these talks, he scoffed at the question.
8: Does that give them leverage, the Iranians' leverage over you?
6: Oh, you're so leverage. You know, their Navy is gone. Their Air Force is gone. Their leaders are all dead.
1: but just another significant difference between what these deals look like. Justin Fischel, great context. Thank you so much.
5: Thanks, Brad.
0: And again, Brad Mielke doing a little deep dive into the Iranian war and the nuclear situation there. So we will make sure we keep you updated. As he sends us more, we will pass more on. Another topic a lot of people are talking about, you're seeing it in the news constantly, is the data centers. And there is a Wyoming data center boom, or data center. It's not just the centers that are facing backlashes anymore in some of the small towns in Wyoming. And Gordon Deal fills us in a little bit there.
9: The data center boom has become a hot-button issue as many Americans are rebelling at the idea of big tech transforming their once-quiet communities, and that stretches all the way to the U.S.'s least populated state. For more, here's Gordon Deal.
10: We're speaking with Joe Barrett, national affairs reporter at the Wall Street Journal. The story's called Wyoming's Data Center Boom Meets the Man Camp Backlash. All right, so there's a lot going on here, but kind of set that scene when you visited Cheyenne, Wyoming.
11: Yeah, Cheyenne is, you know, this old rail town on the prairie, and you know, they've had an oil and gas boom in the past, but right now they're in the middle of a data center boom. Microsoft came out there in 2012 and opened up a data center, and they've been expanding sort of nonstop. And then the last couple of years, it's just really intensified. There's 10 data centers on the ground, five under construction, and another 9 that have announced plans to build others.
10: Boy, that's all in the Cheyenne area or Laramie County?
11: Yeah, it's around Cheyenne and surrounding areas. I guess typically what happens when they build one of these things is they need some city services like water, and so Cheyenne keeps expanding to annex these places as they come up.
10: I was going to say, why the targeting of that particular area?
11: Well, they've got a lot of energy in Wyoming. There's a lot of open space. and then they say, you know, we're on a couple of interstates and, you know, convenient access like that. But, you know, I think also there's just a willingness for this kind of growth. Local leaders that I talk to are all just very on board because they, you know, when you build one of these things, it generates a ton of construction jobs and then sort of ongoing construction if they're expanding. And then, of course, you know, once they are up and running, it's not as many jobs, but they're, you know, typically, you know, at least some of them are pretty good paying jobs. And so that's just a bargain that the local officials are willing to take.
10: Wow. Talk about the man camp that has come up here.
11: Yeah, so, you know, they've got this huge data center boom going on. They also just don't have enough people physically to build them all, and there's a housing shortage. And so what they've come up with is create this camp that would be temporary housing for workers. You know, it could be 5 years, 7 years, 10 years. They're not exactly sure, but they create all these have all these trailers out there and amenities like, you know, gyms and pickleball courts and feed them. And, you know, they could have 5,600 people out there, which is, you know, bigger than 84 incorporated towns and cities in the state. I mean, it's like, you know, all of a sudden you're just creating this new city in the prairie.
10: Wow. We're speaking with Joe Barrett, national affairs reporter at the Wall Street Journal. The story is called Wyoming's Data Center Boom Meets the Man Camp Backlash. Are there security concerns here?
11: Well, you know, man camps have sort of an unsavory reputation. One of the people talked to, you know, at one of the council meetings came up and said, I can remember shovel fights in the street. I remember murders. You know, things, these are a bunch of rough dudes coming in. But, you know, the people backing, touting these things say, you know, they're very security oriented. You know, you get all these guys in one spot. They're a lot easier to patrol, you know. Only one person can use their card key, so you try to keep the, any kind of human trafficking situation out of there. But, people are upset. I mean, you know, a lot of this activity is coming up around neighborhoods where, you know, people had moved there 20 years ago and they were out in the country. You know, the 3-acre lots and you can see the antelope and the deer playing in your backyard, and now you're just seeing cranes and big trucks and earth movers.
10: Yeah, such is the case for that Stan and Tammy Higgins, who you profiled in Cheyenne. What are they saying about all this?
11: Yeah, they're, you know, they're just understandably upset. You know, their whole retirement plan was based on, you know, living in this really, you know, cute house that they have built a greenhouse and a patio and planted a bunch of trees. And then all of a sudden, 2 years ago, you know, out their back window, they're seeing, you know, a mess that's been, you know, just going on for 2 years. And, you know, then they don't know exactly what it's going to be like living next to a data center once all the construction is gone. But, you know, it's just been a lot of upheaval for them.
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0: And again, thanks to Gordon Deal for deep diving in there for us as well. Something for some reason, I don't think we'll have to worry about seeing those in California. Never know, though. 6:29, that's going to wrap up this first segment here on First Look. We had mentioned earlier that Richie Wimmer is going to be joining us. Mr. Wimmer will be coming up at 7:15 this morning, talking about the program they've got at Morro Bay High School that I think you guys are going to really enjoy hearing about. Between now and then, our first look at sports is coming up. Also, our Wall Street Market Report is not too far away. Thanks for joining us today on First Look.

0: ABC News, I'm Shiri Preston. President Trump this morning saying Iran has agreed to what he calls the highest level nuclear inspections. Iran's foreign minister says no international inspection visits have been scheduled. Vice President J.D. Vance saying there is a good foundation for a deal after he left talks in Switzerland. Another part of the ceasefire agreement, the Trump administration granting a waiver to allow Iran to sell oil. ABC's Steve Ganyard says
1: it'll pump billions and billions of dollars into this Iranian regime that we don't know what its future looks like. We don't know, are they really going to come in and join the world community, or are they going to be the same old Iran that we had before, feeding their proxies to sow dissent around the world?
0: After a housing reform package overwhelmingly passed in the Senate, it could come up for a vote in the House as soon as today. Sources tell ABC News the new acting director of national intelligence, Bill Pulte, has started layoffs. Europe struggling under a heat wave. Officials in Paris have just closed down the Eiffel Tower for the day. Shiri Preston, ABC News.
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0: Utah, good morning and welcome to First Look. It is 6:34. Hope your day is going well. Have a lot to talk about over the next little bit. As I said, we'll take a look at our first look at sports. Also, your Wall Street market report is coming up. That's all happening in the next 20 minutes.
1: Good morning with your Central Coast headlines. I'm Ben Hayes. The Paso Robles Joint Unified School District announced several options for people who purchased a Paso Robles High School yearbook following the discovery of profane language on one page of the publication. Individuals who purchased a yearbook may receive a full refund by returning the book to the Paso Robles High School Associated Student Body Office. Staff will process the refund. Those who wish to keep a corrected version may exchange their current yearbook for a revised edition with the inappropriate language pixelated. District officials say revised yearbooks are expected to arrive within 2 to 3 weeks. Cal Fire San Luis Obispo conducted a controlled burn east of Santa Margarita yesterday. It involved 23 acres with a goal of reducing wildfire risk and improving oak woodland habitat. Reporter Daniel Martindale says California is completely banning consumer-facing sell-by dates on packaged foods.
2: It's part of Assembly Bill 660, which is aimed at stopping billions of pounds of unspoiled food from unnecessarily entering California's landfills. It's also meant to clear up some confusion for grocery shoppers. Food manufacturers must now adopt a uniform system using best if used by strictly for peak product quality. They must also label products with use by for public food safety. The new strictly mandated language guidelines will be fully implemented by July 1st.
1: ABC's Dave Packer says legendary Grammy-winning record producer and executive Clive Davis died in New York at the age of 94.
3: In a 2013 interview, Davis talked about his greatest find, Whitney Houston.
4: In the beginning, I discovered her when she was 19. I used to say, just keep pinching yourself. We had 7 number ones in a row. Our first album sold 22 million around the world.
3: Davis's catalog of artists besides Houston include Aretha Franklin, Earth, Wind & Fire, Barry Manilow, Billy Joel, and Jennifer Hudson.
1: You're up to date with your Central Coast headlines. I'm Ben Hayes.
0: All right, Ben, thank you very much, and good morning. It is 6:36 here on First Look.
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0: And when it comes time for traffic, we'll take a look at what's going on over at the Caltrans Traffic Management Center. Here's CHP Officer Rich Souza. Good morning, Rich. How's it looking out there?
6: Hey, good morning, Eddie. Thank you. Highway 101 is looking pretty good. No issues or delays. Right now, traffic is a little bit light out there from Paso Robles down to Buellton. I don't see any Caltrans crews getting set up yet, so your commute should be looking good at the moment. Thanks for being safe out there. Thanks, Andy.
0: You betcha. We'll check in with you again in about a half hour from right now, 6:37 here on First Look. And that weather forecast today is still calling for mostly sunny weather later on. Going to start off with some overcast weather. Should be burning off a little bit later. High temperatures for San Luis and the Inland Valley sitting at about 73 today. 68 for the beaches and 84 in the North County, and our current temperatures here on the Central Coast include San Luis Obispo at 54, 53 in Paso, 53 in Atascadero, 52 for Templeton, 53 in Santa Margarita, then 56 in Morro Bay, Cayucas, Los Osos, Avila, Arroyo Grande and Pismo Beach, 55 in Grover Beach and Napomo, 56 in Santa Maria, and 54 in Orchid.
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12: From ABC News, Wall Street Now. Uncertainty over the ongoing peace talks between the U.S. and Iran have stocks trending lower to start the new week. Going into the three-day weekend Thursday, the NASDAQ Composite, the S&P, and the Dow Jones all posted solid gains. On this first full day of summer, Hollister and Target are already thinking back to school. The clothier and the retailer have formed a partnership to make and market apparel, dorm room bedding, and 60 other items aimed at college students. A new battle, though, is churning between two yogurt giants. Danone is suing Chobani, saying it inflates the amount of protein in its high-protein yogurt. Users of popular GLP-1 weight loss drugs are fueling massive demand for protein in all kinds of food. 3 decades after the release of Toy Story, the franchise has lost none of its appeal. The fifth installment in the Pixar film series raked in $160 million during its opening weekend, the highest for any Toy Story movie. Jim Ryan, ABC News.
0: And that actually was yesterday's Wall Street Market Report, and I caught that about 2 seconds into it, so I'm actually going to play that again.
12: From ABC News, Wall Street Now. A sell-off in the tech sector dragged down the NASDAQ and the S&P to start the week. The Standard & Poor's gave up 0.4% Monday, the NASDAQ Composite 1.3%. The Dow gained 148 points to close at 51,713. Speaking of tech sell-offs, SpaceX share prices fell another 16% yesterday for a three-day loss of 24% since its IPO. Bullish investors are betting that CEO Elon Musk, though, will drive long-term returns at SpaceX. Summer driving season just got a little less expensive. The ceasefire between the United States and Iran has helped to drive gas prices down for a sixth week in a row. GasBuddy says the nationwide average is about $3.85 a gallon. Lower crude prices are also likely to mean lower jet fuel costs, but not lower airfares, at least not yet. Travel industry analysts expect airlines that have raised ticket prices to keep them where they are, at least in the short term. Jim Ryan, ABC News.
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0: And let's take a look at what's going on in sports. Sorry, you got double the Wall Street Market Report yesterday's and today's in there. As we take a look at what's happening in the baseball world to start with, I think we had four of our teams on the diamond last night. The Dodgers got by the Twins 2-1. The Angels got beat by the Baltimore Orioles 6-1. And the Padres squeaked by the Braves 1-0. That was three teams. Do we have a fourth one that was playing last night? Doesn't look like it. That was it. Tonight, we're going to have a few more that are seeing some action. We have got... I've got to scroll down to where I can see him here. The Dodgers are going to be taking on the Twins in Minnesota. Orioles and Angels go at it again. Padres host the Braves again. Oh, and the Athletics and the A's and the Giants are going at it. That's where the last two are coming in today. A little cross-town rivalry, Sacramento to San Francisco there. We will keep an eye on that one for you as well. Lionel Messi, the legendary soccer superstar from Argentina, has officially broken the all-time Men's World Cup record by scoring his 17th career tournament goal against Austria yesterday. Messi missed an early penalty kick, but totally redeemed himself later in the first half with a left-footed strike past the goalkeeper. He scored all of Argentina's goals during this World Cup, 5 goals in 2 games, while Messi and Argentinians are celebrating now. His record is already under major threat from a 27-year-old named Kylian Mbappe from France, who already has 14 World Cup goals, on pace to easily blast past Lionel Messi's number in the near future. Looks like next month's home run derby is not going to feature the player who's hit the most home runs so far this season. Yordan Alvarez of the Houston Astros told reporters he's still open to taking part in the derby in the future, but not this year. Alvarez received an invitation to hit in the 2022 Home Run Derby at Dodger Stadium, but went on the injured list with a right-hand ailment right before the game, and so it doesn't look like he is going to be there. And Michigan is only going to get one NCAA basketball championship with Coach Dusty May. He's leaving the school to take the head coaching job with the Dallas Mavericks. May only spent two seasons at Michigan, but those were two very successful years with a 19-win improvement from the previous season in his first year and then a national championship in the second. May's likely going to see a lot of his old team in the NBA as three of the Wolverine starters are expected to be in the first-round picks in tonight's NBA draft. So we will keep you up to date on what's going on with the NBA draft. We'll probably tell you a little bit more about that tomorrow. And I think that is going to do it for a look at sports. Was there anything else? Nope. That's everything in the world of sports here today. 6:45. Thank you for joining us today on First Look. We've got a quick look at your tech report here this morning.
13: From ABC News Tech Trends. The new report in the Wall Street Journal finds the prediction market Poly Market is apparently paying influencers to film themselves winning staged bets. The paper identifying over 1,000 videos in which people place allegedly fake wagers and then celebrate themselves winning. Many of those videos have now been taken down. The smartphone manufacturer Nothing has announced this year we're not getting a new version of its low-cost CMF phone. The reason, according to company officials, memory prices, which are elevated due to increased demand from the artificial intelligence sector. And the co-founder of the video game company Ubisoft died in a plane crash over the weekend. Claude Guillemot was one of two people aboard the aircraft, which went down in France on Friday. He co-founded the gaming company alongside his three brothers in 1986. Ubisoft is responsible for franchises like Assassin's Creed and Just Dance. With Tech Trends, I'm Mike Dubusky, ABC News.
0: Mike, thank you very much. We're going to turn back to Gordon Deal once again from America's First News. Gordon joins us every morning from 3 o'clock until 5 o'clock when the Ag News Network gets underway. He's talking this time around about Las Vegas. Now, Vegas used to be your bargain vacation. Now it's kind of a luxury destination.
14: Las Vegas was once the home of dirt-cheap rooms and buffets, drawing you in with the hopes that your gambling losses would far exceed what the hotels didn't make on your accommodations. Everything about that equation has changed, and here to talk about that is Rachel Ensign, economics reporter at the Wall Street Journal. Rachel, talk about the changes in Sin City.
15: Vegas has changed a lot, even just since the pandemic. We found that the city has really changed a lot in the last few years. Specifically, it's like moved really upscale. You know, before people who were earning, you know, their households took in six figures a year, that was like a minority of visitors in Las Vegas. And now that's the overwhelming majority of visitors. So it is a town that is catering to a much more affluent visitor than it was in the past.
14: And we know that the evolution of Las Vegas began a while ago, back in the 1990s, when they started building all those mega resorts. But you cite the pandemic here as a real dividing line. Explain that.
15: Yeah. So, you know, obviously Vegas was hit super hard by the pandemic. I mean, I kind of put it in the story, like this really always reflects the U.S. economy and then some, because it's such a big travel destination for Americans, also international tourists. So financial crisis was horrible for Vegas. COVID was terrible for Vegas. And then you enter this period that we're in right now, where affluent people are spending really freely, feeling pretty good about the economy, and everyone else is just really pinched by inflation and not feeling great. So another thing that happened after the pandemic is Vegas got all these great new entertainment venues. So this venue, the Sphere, is the top grossing arena in the world now. It got an NFL stadium, which is a place that they can host a ton of big concerts. So a lot more people are coming to town for that $300 ticket concert and then spending money on everything else from there. They're not necessarily there to gamble.
14: You spoke to one guy who couldn't believe he was being charged a $45 a night resort fee at the Circus Circus, not one of the glitzier properties on the strip, right? For sure. So there's a lot of sticker shock going on for people, even people who've been coming for years, like this guy.
15: Yeah, exactly. So for that visitor, the person who kind of expects the old Vegas where everything is incredibly cheap, they're really surprised when they come. I mean, I think kind of many people see the prices and they're like, gosh, wow, this place is actually really expensive. Whether it's like, you know, the Starbucks last year, there was a $26 mini bar bottle of water that went viral. And it's a pretty big shift because for a long time, it was known for being like outrageously cheap. You know, the hotel rooms were super cheap. There were these cheap buffets. You could eat like all the food you wanted for very little money. And of course, that was all subsidized by gambling revenue. The point of that was to get you in the hotel where you would then gamble. But that's really the business model.
14: Now, you did find a few properties that are looking to reel in some more budget-minded visitors. What are we seeing there?
15: Yeah. So, I mean, look, at the end of the day, Vegas has an incredibly large number of hotel rooms, and not all the properties are that fancy and nice. So there are places that, you know, are a deal.
14: Yeah. Fewer and farther between. Thanks, Rachel. Rachel Ensign of the Wall Street Journal.
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17: Clive Davis, the legendary record executive who helped guide the careers of Whitney Houston, Alicia Keys, Aretha Franklin, Bruce Springsteen, Santana, Barry Manilow, and more, has died at age 94, his family announced. In 2013, he told ABC News that every artist he'd ever worked with wanted the same thing, a hit.
4: I've never met anyone who puts their heart and soul into their music and does not want a wide audience for that.
18: Hey,
17: 6 years after they co-starred in the movie A Rainy Day in New York, Timothée Chalamet and Selena Gomez have reteamed to voice the two main characters in Not Alone, a new sci-fi themed animated movie coming in April of 2027.
18: Ow.
17: Meet the Alley Cats, a foul-mouthed British band of feral felines, are the stars of a new adult animated series from Ricky Gervais. It hits Netflix August 7th. Michelle Franzen, ABC News.
0: And the poster for the Alley Cats just made me laugh out loud when I saw it. If you get a chance, you'll understand. Well, Keanu Reeves is set to star in an untitled Lego movie directed by Josh Cooley, who was the director for Toy Story 4. The project reunites the duo after Reeves voiced Duke Kaboom in the animated sequel. Universal Pictures is backing the live-action CG hybrid film. Though details still remain unclear whether Keanu was going to appear on screen or just provide voice work. Plot specifics, screenwriter, additional cast members haven't been revealed yet. Universal acquired the Lego film rights in 2020 and reportedly must greenlight a project within 6 months before rights expire. Previous Lego films and Warner Brothers generated over $1 billion, starting with the Lego movie and recently intros like the Lego Ninjago movie, the Lego Movie 2, underperformed commercially, leading Warner Brothers to abandon the franchise. So we may or may not see too many more of the Lego movies. Netflix has greenlit Hot Ones, Extra Heat, a spinoff of the popular Spicy Wing interview show. Nearly 2 years after initial discussions began, Evans is going to continue hosting while taking the format outside traditional studios to various locations and that are tied to Netflix's major events, live sports, film launches. Each 30-minute episode features celebrity interviews and debuts following the Home Run Derby live stream on July 13th. Will Ferrell, Fortune Femster, and Jimmy Tatrol promoting their new series, The Hawk. Some of the other things going on in the entertainment world, it looks like Armie Hammer's latest movie, Citizen Vigilante, has been barred from release in Germany for inciting violence against migrants. According to director Uwe Boll, the film follows an American man who targets migrants and corrupt officials, inspired by a real Hamburg case involving the gang rape of a 14-year-old girl. Boll decried the deliberate censure, the move as deliberate censorship. And I think that's going to wrap it up for what's going on in sports, not sports, excuse me, your entertainment report here this morning. Oh my, it's going to be one of those days, I can tell. If you have not signed up for our KVC Daily Update yet, we encourage you to do so. We start work on it every morning, get it all set to go, usually about noon or just before we'll send it out. The KVC Daily Update goes to your email inbox every weekday, has your first look at local news and weather, and Dave Congleton's daily guest schedule. 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You can also text the word update to our text line, which, by the way, is open this morning. The Frederick Law text line, 805-543-8830. If you've got good mornings or something you'd like to hear about today, you just text in and let me know. We'd love to hear from you. It is 6:54. As I said, coming up, we've got news for you in just a little bit from the ABC Network News. In our next segment, 7:15, Mr. Wimmer going to be joining us. It's a beautiful day in the neighborhood. We check in with Mr. Wimmer from Morro Bay High School.
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3: From ABC News, I'm Sherry Preston. A rare moment of bipartisanship in Washington. The Senate passing a housing bill aimed at paving the way for more Americans to be able to buy homes. Now it heads to the House. ABC's Elizabeth Schulze has some of the details.
5: This legislation's key goal is to increase the supply of homes for sale. So right now, there's a shortage of an estimated 3.7 million affordable homes across the U.S. This bill restricts Wall Street investors from buying single-family homes, which has been a priority for the president as he faces record low approval on the economy. The bill also cuts red tape to make it easier to build new homes, and it provides grants to turn vacant buildings into affordable housing.
3: Expected in the House and Senate soon, a vote on funding the war. The Pentagon says the cost so far is at least $80 billion. Talks on the ceasefire with Iran now being held in Pakistan following discussions in Switzerland that included an agreement to keep the Strait of Hormuz open and allowing nuclear inspectors into the country. ABC's Justin Fischel with more on our daily podcast. Start here.
6: The gold standard in all this is what's known as snap inspections, inspections that can happen at a moment's notice with no warning. That was something that was agreed to in the Obama era deal. That is not something we know now that they've achieved. You want to be able to catch them by surprise and in there and say, hey, let's look at this without warning. What do you actually have going on here? No time to clean up.
3: The reflecting pool, still an algae-filled paint-peeling mess, says ABC's Rachel Scott.
7: Just weeks ago, President Trump said the renovations at the reflecting pool would last decades. But now, after $16 million in taxpayer money spent, the president says there will need to be repairs and the reflecting pool will likely need to be drained.
3: The European heat wave exposing millions of people to exceptionally high temperatures today and through the week. Paris closing the Eiffel Tower in the searingly hot weather. 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

0: A full court press underway in hopes of stopping the new world screwworm.
1: So far, 16 animals have been found to be carrying the parasitic larvae. The U.S. government is releasing sterilized parent flies to mate with unsterilized flies to stop the cycle.
2: We really need 400 million flies so we can cover the whole country.
1: John Bellinger is the government's lead advisor for new world screwworm readiness. He watched the parasite hit his grandfather's cattle herd in the 1970s.
3: I remember it well. It's back. We've got to go solve it.
1: Jim Ryan, ABC.
0: Today marks the beginning of Prime Day when Amazon discounts items and shoppers flock to find them. Here's ABC's Mike Dubusky.
4: When it comes to deals, don't expect dramatically steeper discounts when compared to last year's Prime Day. Adobe anticipates categories like appliances will be discounted about 18% as opposed to 17% last year. Meanwhile, computers will shave 13% off compared to 12% in 2025. Even still, Adobe says these are likely to be the biggest discounts on Amazon until the holiday shopping season kicks off in November. Mike Dubusky, ABC News.
0: After having taken over Boston and drinking it dry of beer, Scottish World Cup soccer fans are now in Miami Beach. The Tartan Army marched through the streets of downtown on Monday. They went to the Marlins game. Scotland will take on Brazil in a World Cup group stage match tomorrow evening at the Miami Stadium, and the city is promising there will be enough beer. Sherry Preston, ABC News.
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9: Now, once again, good morning and welcome to First Look. Coming up in just a moment, Mr. Whitmer is going to be joining us from Morro Bay High School. Talk to him about some of the auto programs that are going on.
10: Good morning with your Central Coast headlines. I'm Ben Hayes. As the 4th of July holiday approaches, the San Luis Obispo County Sheriff's Office is partnering with the San Luis Obispo County Crime Stoppers to help prevent the possession, sale, and use of illegal fireworks throughout San Luis Obispo County. Crime Stoppers is offering a reward of up to $500 for information leading to the identification and arrest of individuals possessing illegal fireworks with the intent to sell them. If you have information, call the hotline at 805-781-1933 or Crime Stoppers at 805-549-7867. Police say a 55-year-old Atascadero man has been arrested in connection with a residential burglary that happened in San Luis Obispo. Officers said they looked into a reported burglary near Carpenter and Hathaway Streets on June 16th. During the investigation, detectives identified David Hall as a person of interest, and following a search of Hall's home and cars, evidence gathered during the search led to Hall's arrest on charges of burglary, resisting arrest, and a probation violation. Reporter Jason Campidonia says Governor Gavin Newsom is getting ready to release his tax return amid a Department of Justice investigation.
11: Newsom's office says they're, quote, working to prepare the returns, but no date was given. The governor has said that releasing tax returns is his moral duty, but he hasn't released his since 2022. A spokesperson says Newsom and the first partner have nothing to hide, and they disclose

0: disclose their income each year. Critics say that Newsom and his wife wouldn't be able to afford several multi-million dollar homes unless something funny is going on, and the tax returns might lead them to what smells fishy. I'm Jason Campodonia.
1: And California officials are pushing back against AT&T's plan to end traditional landline service. AT&T is seeking federal approval to end landline service and says it will not disconnect rural areas without reliable alternatives. With your Central Coast headlines, I'm Ben Hayes.
2: Ben, thank you very much and good morning. It's 7:08.
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2: And when it comes to traffic, CHP Officer Rich Souza standing by over at the Caltrans Traffic Management Center. Good morning, Rich. How's it looking?
4: Good morning, Eddie. Thank you. Highway 101 remains in good shape. No issues or significant delays. Traffic seems to be moving at the speed limit in North and South County. I can see a small patch of slower traffic in Guadalupe. This is probably due to the ongoing construction in the area. On Highway 1 near 11th Street. Other than that, your commute looks really good. Please drive safely out there, guys. Thanks, Andy.
2: You betcha. 7:09, and that weather forecast today still calling for a marine layer. It's going to keep things a little bit cooler through the early parts of the day. As we roll into the afternoon, high temps in the North County, only about 84, 73 for San Luis and the inland valleys and 68 at the beaches today. Currently, almost everybody at, in fact, as I'm looking here, everybody on the list, inland 60, currently is near

0: looking at either 55 or 56 this hour. So we'll just say it's one or the t'other, and you're good to go.
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0: Good morning and welcome to First Look. It is 7:11 and we have a little shop talk coming your way here this morning.
4: Step in

0: talk. It introduces you to a business or something going on that you may not know about. And I think you're going to be pretty excited. Have a lot of fun with this one this morning on Shop Talk. It's Shop Talk here where dreams ever fly. And on Shop Talk this morning, no stranger to the microphone in a lot of different ways. Mr. Wimmer is in from Morro Bay High School. Good morning, sir. How are you?
1: Good morning. How are you doing?
0: Good. Now, you've been doing some fill-ins on our weekend show, haven't you?
1: I have been. I've been joining Jason on the Motor Mouth Show, and it's been a lot of fun, and we're having a good time.
0: So tell me a little bit about a lifelong passion for cars and racing. I know this is not your first time you came in. By the way, this Mr. Wimmer is Richie Wimmer from Wimmer's Automotive. And the last time you were in, we were talking about stepping out of the auto shop and into Morro Bay High School as an auto teacher.
1: Yeah, and that was about 2 years ago now. So the program's been building, and it's really taking me back to my roots when I was in high school. So it's interesting to come into a space where, you know, you're almost reminiscing every morning when you clock into work. It's really fun.
0: Yeah, I'll bet it is. I'll bet it is. And to make a living doing something you love has got to feel good. Did it take a while to get used to all the people calling you Mr. Wimmer instead of Hey Richie?
1: Well, it was actually kind of nice because I was called, previously my shop was called Jim's Automotive, right? So people would always call me Jim. So then finally I was like, I can't be Jim. Yeah, I gotta be not Jim. And then they called me Mr. Wimmer and I was like, okay, Mr. Jim. And I was like, I've got to be Mr. Wimmer. So it's actually a nice thing. I called my auto shop instructor. His name was Dave. And he liked, you know, being called Dave because he said, you know, Mr. McGuide was my father, you know.
0: Got it.
1: But for me, my dad's not around anymore. So I don't mind taking that role. You know, I'm Mr. Wimmer now. I've got a son, and I think it's important for the kids and everybody, you know, gets to know each other, and I think it's a good role model thing, you know?
0: No, I love it. Absolutely love it. So you got started with, of course, as all of us did, with toy cars and model cars. Did you have a go-kart when you were a kid?
1: I really wanted a go-kart when I was a kid, but my neighbor friend had one.
0: Oh,
1: so
0: okay.
1: That was the key. So he was actually too short to reach down and touch the pedals. So he had a go-kart, but he was a little short guy, and he couldn't reach the pedals. So I would sit behind him, and I'd do the pedals, and then he would drive.
0: Oh, a little team racing.
1: Yeah, it's a little team. It's like the two of us on this little teeny, you know, go-kart in the neighborhood. And we did that for about, oh my gosh, years and years.
0: There were times Brad Pitt needed that in Formula One.
1: Oh, I'm sure there was. Yeah.
0: I think because he's a little guy too. So how did you turn the love of a career and a love of what you do and turn it into a mission? Because we're here today to talk about kids, cars, and carts. Mm-hmm. And you have something really special going on.
1: Yeah, well, I think it's because I'm following my passion and following my dream. I've always loved cars. I've loved racing. As I played with cars as a kid, I got more education about it, which I think is the key, right? You start taking classes, you start learning. Luckily, the internet came out when I was in high school.

0: school, so I was able to start researching things outside of a textbook. And we also had access to things like imports from Japan back in the early 2000s. So as a Cal Poly student, I was able to buy parts and race parts and bring it all in from other countries, which nobody my age was really doing at that time. So that started to develop business. And then my passion for cars kept growing from there. And then as I learned more with education, I started getting certified and get licenses. And then I, you know, bought a business. And then as that went on, I decided it's time for me to go teach everything that I've learned, because I've learned so much in the field. But I wanted to take it back to the school. And I would think a good way to do that is to develop my show called Kids, Cars, and Carts, because, you know, it's all about our community kids. We work with cars in my profession, and we can top it off by doing team sports and like actual kart racing together. So it's going to be great. It's going to be a really fun thing to do.
1: Now, I know that a lot of people these days talk about the value of a college education, and, you know, a lot of people kind of steering away and going more towards skilled trades. Mm-hmm. But I also think a lot of people don't realize that when you're in the automotive industry, you have probably put in more book time, as we would call it, than the average bachelor's degree person would.
0: I would think so, because you're constantly researching. It's actually a research-based job. 50% of your time, you're trying to figure out what's going on. You have to research and collaborate with other individuals. Luckily, there's forums and all kinds of things. You have a lot of tools to work with. But yeah, it's very research-based. So 50% research, 50% hands-on. So luckily, you're not beating your body up as much as you used to. So it's a really good career. But a couple of things I've been learning as I've been going through this teaching endeavor at Morro Bay High School, as I'm getting my credential, I'm learning about CTE, which is Career Technical Education. That replaced ROP, which was Regional Occupation Programs. Mm-hmm. So CTE is all about college prep and getting the hands-on experience prepared for college. But what I'm learning in the credential program is we've somehow mixed as a society the concept of after high school education, like college, and we've turned it into a university for all model. So now it's like this concept where, oh, we need to all go to a four-year school. But what we really want to do is we want to educate everybody based on what they're good at and what they want to do.
1: Right.
0: So when it's, you know, pushing towards college, it's more like pushing towards, we should be pushing towards post-high school certifications.
1: Right.
0: So if we can get that terminology changed, I think it'll start to make people more relaxed, because there's a very high failure rate of university four-year students. One of the things I saw in the credential program, they had a article that was published that said in the U.S., you know, a little different in California, but 42% of four-year college students don't even graduate. They don't go through the whole program, right? So there's just all these statistics, and I need to pull it up, obviously, to give you the exact info. But
1: I went to college. Yeah. I went to college for 9 years, mm-hmm. Studied becoming first a park ranger and then a teacher.
0: That's
1: funny. And then wound up in a speech program that got me into radio and found what I loved and what I was meant to do, mm-hmm. and never looked back at that point. Didn't finish, as you said, with a lot of people that are out there. But with something like the auto industry, it's something that kids, it can take you through a lifetime. It's a head of household income.
0: It is, yeah. And there's a lot of demand for us as automotive professionals nowadays. And that's because of the retiring population, which we've spoken about a few times. A lot of people are retiring, but because of the push towards the universities versus the college or certificate programs, mm-hmm. We just kind of shifted one way. And now a lot of the kids are shifting back over. They're like, wait, I want to work in cars. And then the parents are more respected, or not respected, but more supportive of it now.
1: Right.
0: Because they see the value in their kids being able to still make a good living. I think there was a time where, you know, mechanics or plumbers or electricians were kind of, you know, you don't have a college degree, therefore you're kind of here. And in reality,
1: right,
0: the math does not prove that. It actually proves the exact opposite.
1: Well, there was a set of terms that kind of set that for everybody in terms of blue collar and white collar.
0: Yeah, we segregated.
1: Yeah, right. Blue collar jobs and white collar jobs, and the twain shall never meet. But really, they are both on a very high plateau when it comes to being not only great jobs but great ways to support your family.
0: Yeah, you know, skilled trades is what it is, right? So you have a trade that you're focusing in on, just like if you were going to go for a master's degree or you're going to go for a doctorate. But the skills trades programs, they're in the high schools, but they don't have the apprentice program piece so much. At least that's what I'm not finding. So once you exit school, you can go to electrical trades, you can go to unions, you can go to plumbers, HVACs, weldings, all these things. They have these like 5-year apprenticeship programs, right, with a nice sheet that you can look at and go year one, year two, year three, and everything you need to accomplish. It's really an apprenticeship program that needs to be created.
1: Well, and that's exactly what you're doing at Morro Bay High School. You're looking at having a program that's going to have the kids will come out of high school with basically a finished apprenticeship, or what? Well, tell me what you're envisioning.
0: Yeah, so it's a 3-year program. It can be done. It's designed as a 2-year program in the high school, but I have a 3rd-year internship piece that they're bringing in this year, which is really exciting. So the kids get to actually work for school credit, which is important. Then there's 2 years after that. So I'm building it as if you were a 10th grader coming in and you want to learn how it works. So year one is all figuring out the software and where tools go and all that kind of baseline stuff. See if you like it. Year two, that's a maintenance class that is dual enrolled with Cuesta. It's a ATCH 166. Basically car maintenance, dual enrolled with Cuesta. Year two, you're taking internal combustion engines. So we're working towards getting a bunch of Briggs and Stratton motors. So we're working on relationships with Briggs and Stratton, working on dynos.
1: I got a bunch of those that don't work.
0: Yeah. It's so funny because a lot of people use electric now, but there's also this other fun part of Briggs and Stratton, which is, maybe you don't have the mower anymore, but did you know that they actually make race engines for go-karts? They have a whole division just for that, you know? Yeah. So that's what we're working with, is their race division, trying to get the kids to play with race engines. Because would you rather go work on a weed whacker in high school, or would you rather be working on a race engine and specking it out and watching it go around at 60 miles an hour?
1: No doubt.
0: Yeah, that's the missing kind of components that I can bring in. So that's it. So we wanted to build internal combustion engines. So they're taking the motors apart, doing everything. And then third year, which is 12th graders mainly, could be 11th graders, depending on what they're doing. They come in and they do the apprenticeship program, or not the apprentices. The 12th graders come in and the 12th graders do the internship piece. So they're essentially running the high school auto shop. So as they run the high school auto shop, they're starting to talk to teachers and customers, intaking cars, doing vehicle inspections. That's what we're focused on right now. No big repairs, no diagnostics. We're not there yet. But right now we can inspect a car and see if it's safe. So let's say a teacher wanted to have their car checked out, or they were, want a second opinion on something. They're at a mechanic, and the mechanic said it needs tires, and they just want to bring it in. Like, hey, do I need tires? I want the kids to be able to learn that customer service within the program. So that way they're preparing for the job market. Because everybody's so studious right now, there's not a lot of internships and there's not a lot of people working. So we need, because they're deferring all of their work experience. They're going straight into these 4-year colleges, but they're not working at the sandwich place anymore.
1: Got it.
0: So if I can integrate that in the senior year of high school, at least they know how to clock in and out of a job. They know how to talk to someone. They know how to put the keys in the right spot. Just simple, basic, worky things, things that we do.
1: And I'm catching a little vibe here. Are you working towards me being able to come over to go for a fishing trip out in Morro Bay, and on the way over, I could drop by Morro Bay High School and say, hey, I'm looking for an oil change and I need my cabin air filter changed, and your students would actually be able to take care of something like that?
0: That's the idea. So that's building it for a community. Then there's some things that have to happen, as far as checking in as a visitor. There's all these logistics. We got to figure all that out. But I'm confident that the community is going to want to support us with that. That's the long-term run, is to get the students to actually manage a car load that works for them. We're not going to open the doors one day and say, grand opening, bring us all your cars. But you'll slowly hear in the community, hey, my car was at Morro Bay High School and they did an oil change and inspection. And then, a couple years go by and you'll hear it more and more, and it'll just become a thing. We already have scheduling software. We have everything we need to do it, but I just have it all turned off.
1: Got it.
0: It's there, but we're just not ready yet, but we will be.
1: What do you need to move things in the right direction for kids' cars and carts?
0: So kids' cars and carts is going to be a fun show that we're going to start talking about, this whole program and how to get out into the community with automotive and motorsports specifically. What we're looking for is people to help, to volunteer from the administrative side to essentially help us get curriculum that already exists for the apprenticeship program and align it into an apprenticeship program. So what that means is there's an advisory board that we're going to need to look into, right? So that's with ASC Foundation, Education Foundation. And the advisory board are people from the community that want to help develop an apprenticeship program, specifically in automotive.
1: And this is people just in Morro Bay community, people anywhere on the Central Coast?
0: Anywhere on the Central Coast, yeah. We're basically building, it'll have a quarter, I think it's a biannual meeting is required. We'll probably do it quarterly. And then if you think about football, think about athletic boosters.
1: Right.
0: That's what we need. We need an athletic boosters program for Morro Bay High School auto kids.
1: Automotive boosters.
0: That's all it is. Automotive boosters, exactly. That's probably the easiest way to do it. And then I have core things that we need to get it done and accomplished, but I need a little bit more support. I can't do everything.
1: Your newsletter, you can call the booster cable.
0: Exactly. Okay. There you go.
1: I got you covered, dear.
0: Yeah, that's awesome. And then, but yeah, so that it's really the community. So as far as like some of the tools and things, we have what we need there, but we need to develop this like racing motorsports athletic part, because that's what connects the kids
1: right
0: to it.
1: It's got to be something fun. It's like robotics, you know. Yeah. You know, it's got to be something extracurricular that they're going to absolutely love doing. Mm-hmm. It's going to get them interested in a career down the road.
0: Exactly. If I was in a robotics class and I had to make a robot that would take the mail from one room to the other, or I had to, you know, deliver a sandwich to the neighbor's house.
1: Right.
0: Or would you rather have me do a survival battle attack in the octagon cage where, you know, high school versus high school, right? That's what high schoolers want. They want to compete. They want to have fun. They need to be safe. And we have the program to do it, and the high school supporting it. So at this point now, I'm just getting the word out, and then hopefully some industry sponsors will come in.
1: Okay.
0: Some volunteers will come in. Some people will realize that you know, these kids are doing great things, and then we can give back to the community too. And then the nice thing is with my shop in Morro Bay, I can help from a professional side too. So what that means is if you're supporting the high school, there's like things that I can do for you as well, like from a professional side, because you can't bring your car to the shop right now,
1: right.
0: High school. But it's like, if you need something, we can work together as a community. It's all together. That's
1: right.
0: All it is.
1: Are there people that have already stepped up that you want to say thank you to? That I know this is off the top of your head, but is there somebody who's been helping?
0: Yeah, there's several people helping. So one person that's helping is Shifting Gears in Paso Robles. They've bought a car from us. They're very awesome. Jimmy's super nice. We have lots of conversations there. The Morro Bay Car Show, they gave us a really cool spot.
1: Great group there.
0: Oh, it was so fun. We had we did pit operations. We were changing tires for go-karts right there in the middle, and so many people came by. So Morro Bay Car Show is awesome.
1: That whole group of people to put that on is phenomenal. Really good folks.
0: Oh, they are. They invited the High School Auto Club to come out, and they said, hey, do you want to volunteer and hang out with us? And they, you know, had dinner with them, and we gave out a bunch of food and got to meet all the drivers. And
1: nice.
0: It was 300 people. It was great. We also have Napa and San Luis Obispo specifically. They have really helped us out. They got us set up with all of our parts and our vendor stuff to get parts for the school. And they've been very helpful with getting me set up with it, especially since the kids are running it. So there's time delays on all this stuff. And it's like, I can just have like a one-on-one relationship with a real person at a big business. It's super nice. And it's not like I'm dealing with some corporate executive somewhere that I can't talk to. I can get a hold of the owner at Napa, which is nice.
1: Yeah.
0: We also have Jason from the Motor Mouse Show, you know, helping me to get out here. It's awesome.
1: That's a popular show. I sit here and look at the text line, you know, when I come in on Monday mornings I'll go back a little bit and see all the texts that have been coming in for you guys on that show. Very popular show.
0: Yeah, super fun. Yeah. A lot of good stuff going on. So there's a lot of people in the community. And then finally, we have the Santa Maria Karting Association. So that's a newer group that we found just last summer.
1: Big group, though.
0: Huge group. I didn't even know they were here. So big plug to them, because they're just awesome. They're really cool. You can go karting in our own area, actually compete with real karts. And it's really fun. And I can't say anything more than you should check it out at some point. I mean, it's really neat.
1: Right.
0: And if you need info, you could always reach out to me too. But those are the main players right now. SEMA is one, but we're not hooked up officially with them yet. But we've been going out to SEMA in Las Vegas and doing that show. So we'll do that next year.
1: Nice.
0: And then finally, we're working with K1 Speed in Clovis. That's our home track. So K1 Speed is an indoor electric go-kart track that has a league specifically for teenagers, kind of like a bowling league.
1: Right.
0: So we go there and we race in the league and we get season points, and we're building that up too. So those are all the big players at the moment that are helping, and we're all doing it in little pieces. So that's what I'm trying to organize, is how do I organize all of those people together and then take that info and apply it to the apprenticeship program. And that'll just take a little bit of boosters, a little bit of family.
1: If people want, well, before I go here, though, so with the Electra, I didn't realize there were electric carts. That has to be pretty cool for you, you know, because I know Wimmer is one of the things you told us last time you were in. You've kind of specialized in the electric cars, haven't you?
0: Yeah, so working with electric cars is fun and new. Technology's there.
1: Right.
0: The kids get to race them and see the difference of them. And it's all inside of I don't know, it's like an old Target or something. You know, it's inside of a mall. But very competitive, very quick, very fun, super safe. Just put your helmet on and go. And then the Briggs & Stratton motors are at Santa Maria. So we have both sides. So it's kind of like we're a hybrid auto shop, just like we have hybrid cars. It's like part of us is a little bit of electric, part of us is still gas, and we're kind of playing in that space.
1: Just saying, but the old Kmart and the Tascadero got nothing going in there right now.
0: Oh,
1: so,
0: man, I wish. That'd be awesome. That'd be so awesome. Be cool.
1: If people want to be a part of what you're doing, if they want more information on kids, carts, and cars, how do they get a hold of you? Is there a Facebook page? What do they need to do if they want to become a part of what you got going?
0: We are developing our Facebook page, so you can look me up there. There's also, you can reach out directly to the school. So I'm an instructor at Morro Bay High School. If you just go to the website, you'll find the departments, and I'm there. My direct email is R for Richie, and then my last name, Wimmer. So WIMMER at San Luis Coastal Unified School District, which is slcusd.org.
1: Okay.
0: So, long and short, you can email me, you can find me on the website, and you'll start hearing from me, too. We're going to have a phone number here in a little while as well.
1: So all right.
0: It's all coming.
1: I'm looking forward to having you back in again. I want to keep tabs on how this is going and how it's helping the kids in the community, too.
0: All right, perfect.
1: Mr. Wimmer is in. He's the auto teacher at Morro Bay High School, and it sounds like they have some very innovative and unique things going on with kids, cars, and carts. And he joins us this morning on Shop Talk. Always fun to tell you about some of the things going on with the Shop Talk. And again, Mr. Wimmer from Morro Bay High School, I'm sure, is going to be coming back in to tell us a little bit more about kids, cars, and carts and some of the exciting things that they have going on. It is 7:30. We're going to take a break for ABC Network News. We are back after that with local news, traffic, and weather. And then sports will be coming your way. Thank you for being a part of the show this morning. 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
2: News. I'm Sherry Preston. The Supreme Court handing down several decisions today, including one ruling that said a Rastafarian man cannot sue the Louisiana prison guards who cut his dreadlocks. The justices condemned what happened to the man, but ruled federal law to protect religious rights does not permit lawsuits for monetary damages. Several other big cases, including birthright citizenship, are still pending. Iran's president in Pakistan for discussions about the ongoing ceasefire with the United States.
3: President Trump this morning claimed on social media that Iran has, quote, fully and completely agreed to what he called highest-level nuclear inspections long into the future. He went on to say that if Iran did not agree to this, there would be no further negotiation.
2: However, ABC's Karen Travers reports a spokesperson for Iran's foreign ministry says Iran will not allow inspectors access to nuclear sites that were damaged during the war. Firefighters still struggling to contain a blaze at a 500,000-square-foot warehouse in Los Angeles that's been burning since last week. This is ABC News.
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6: Life offers many opportunities and, of course, many challenges. 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
7: I just didn't realize how mixed up I was going to feel.
6: The moment of loss is an emotional challenge.
7: I was so relieved that we had taken time to pre-plan everything with the folks at Wheeler Smith Mortuary.
6: Not everyone reacts the same way to the passing of a loved one, and caring and responsive assistance is something that can at least ease the confusion and anxiety that often occurs during this period.
7: Having people who were respectful of our wishes was important, but knowing that all the arrangements were complete and would be professionally and thoughtfully handled was one of the most reassuring things for me during this time.
6: Take some time to do some pre-planning with the folks at Wheeler Smith Mortuary.
8: call 543-6871. That's 543-6871. Wheeler Smith Mortuary.
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0: 8:34, and it's time for another edition or another segment here, First Look. Coming up in just a little bit, we check in with the Central Coast's favorite grocer. We're going to throw a little happy hour your way and see what else we can share. First, news, traffic, and weather, though.
1: Good morning with your Central Coast headlines. I'm Ben Hayes. The Paso Robles Joint Unified School District announced several options for people who purchased a Paso Robles High School yearbook following the discovery of profane language on one page of the publication. Individuals who purchased a yearbook may receive a full refund by returning the book to the Paso Robles High School Associated Student Body Office. Staff will process the refund. Those who wish to keep a corrected version may exchange their current yearbook for a revised edition with the inappropriate language pixelated. District officials say revised yearbooks are expected to arrive within 2 to 3 weeks. Cal Fire San Luis Obispo conducted a controlled burn east of Santa Margarita yesterday. It involved 23 acres with a goal of reducing wildfire risk and improving oak woodland habitat. Reporter Daniel Martindale says California is completely banning consumer-facing sell-by dates on packaged foods.
2: It's part of Assembly Bill 660, which is aimed at stopping billions of pounds of unspoiled food from unnecessarily entering California's landfills. It's also meant to clear up some confusion for grocery shoppers. Food manufacturers must now adopt a uniform system using best if used by strictly for peak product quality. They must also label products with used by for public food safety. The new strictly mandated language guidelines will be fully implemented by July 1st.
1: ABC's Dave Packer says legendary Grammy-winning record producer and executive Clive Davis died in New York at the age of 94.
3: In a 2013 interview, Davis talked about his greatest find, Whitney Houston.
4: In the beginning, I discovered her when she was 19. I used to say, just keep pinching yourself. We had 7 number ones in a row. Our first album sold 22 million around the world.
3: Davis's catalog of artists besides Houston include Aretha Franklin, Earth, Wind, and Fire, Barry Manilow, Billy Joel, and Jennifer Hudson.
1: You're up to date with your Central Coast headlines. I'm Ben Hayes.
0: Ben, thank you very much, and good morning. It is 7:36. I did a little delve myself into Clive Davis when I came in this morning after I saw he had passed. And looking at the roster, you know, you talk about people like Barry Manilow and Earth, Wind, and Fire and Whitney Houston. He had some of the biggest names in music that he helped bring to stardom, I guess. 7:36, good morning.
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0: When it comes to traffic, CHP Officer Rich Souza standing by over at the Caltrans Traffic Management Center this morning. Good morning, Rich. How's it looking out there?
6: Hey, good morning, Eddie. Thank you. Highway 101 remains in great shape. No issues, no significant delays. Everything is clear from Paso Robles down to Buellton. As far as construction goes, the only active crew I can see that might affect your drive is on East Highway 46, just east of the Y. That's because they have one-way traffic operating right now. So please slow down and expect delays in the area. Otherwise, your commute looks okay. Please drive safely this morning. Thanks, Andy.
0: You betcha. We'll check in with you again in about a half hour from right now, 7:37. The weather forecast today is still calling for mostly sunny later on. A little bit of marine layer early this morning. Should be burning off to sunny skies late morning, early afternoon. 73 the high today for San Luis. And the inland valleys, it looks like about 68 for the Beachel areas of the Central Coast. 84 in the North County today. And our current temps include San Luis at 57, 56 in Paso, 56 in Atascadero, Templeton, Santa Margarita, Morro Bay, and Los Osos. 57 for Avila Beach, Arroyo Grande. Also 57 in Pismo, Grover Beach, and Napomo. 57 in Orchid and 58 in Santa Maria this morning. And that's where John Spencer is standing by this morning. Good morning, John. How you doing, sir?
7: I'm great, Andy. How about yourself this morning?
0: Doing good. Got a little sleep last night. That's always a good thing.
7: That never hurts anybody, does it?
0: No, they say sleep is one of the most important things. I mean, exercise is good, your diet is important, but sleep is one of the most
7: important. Sleep is on the top of the list, yeah, that's for sure.
0: Yep, one of the most important. I was looking at the fridge last night trying to figure out, normally on Tuesdays I head home through Morro Bay and, you know, do a little shopping on the way home, and I was just kind of checking off all the things that I need to stop by and get, and I was thinking dinner tonight is probably going to be sausage and corn.
7: Oh, that'd be good.
0: Yeah, just a nice combination, just a couple sausages with some dipping sauce and a couple of ears of corn, and I think I'll be good to go.
7: You know, and both are good items for, you know, this time of year. You know, you can throw a couple of ears of corn, and it happens to be that they're 2 ears for a buck. through close of business tonight, and that's a good one to enjoy. But I would recommend grabbing a couple of hoagie rolls. Maybe a little coleslaw out of the service deli, and do some sausage sandwiches with either that apple or that Hawaiian sausage. It would be absolutely perfect to enjoy on that this evening. And simple and easy, and a lot of fun.
0: It is. Well, and with that Hawaiian sausage, a little Swiss cheese melted on top of it, a little teriyaki sauce, maybe some sautéed mushrooms.
7: Yeah, that'd be pretty awesome. Yeah, no doubt about it.
0: That'd make a great sandwich. What else do we want to talk about today?
7: Well, of course, the summer produce and flavors is in full swing as we head towards the 4th of July. We're finalizing our 4th of July ad this morning as we speak. And, you know, the items that, with all the kids around, the watermelons, the peaches, nectarines. You know, I've got a couple grandsons hanging out with me right now, and I've been taking home nectarines, and they just mow through them. So you have the good stuff around for them. They'll consume it, that's for sure. The plums, both the red and black, and the table grapes are eating amazing. So all those summer flavors are absolutely in their peak right now. Enjoyable. And of course the barbecue items, with it staying light until 8:30, quarter to nine now, and you know, the tri-tips is $6.99, the baby backs are $4.99, split barbecue chickens $1.99, or just those staple items that we can throw on the grill and enjoy. It's always good to have a little leftover, especially on the chicken side of things, when it comes to that, for other menu opportunities as the week goes along. So at $1.99 a pound, it probably wouldn't hurt to pick up an extra package of that and put them side by side on the grill, and everyone will enjoy it down the road as well.
0: You bet. You a little something to go along with that, too. Don't forget the LaCroix is on sale, and that is one of the, that sparkling water is just taken over the
7: soft drink. It has taken over the beverage industry. LaCroix is our number one selling beverage out there. And there's, you know, a dozen different spin-outs out there right now. A lot of them are coming out now with probiotics in them.
0: Oh,
7: and
0: yeah.
7: Those are becoming very, very popular out there, that's for sure. Great choices and items to have floating in a bucket of ice water if you're having a gathering. With, of course, the 4th coming right up.
0: It is. And not just probiotics, but a lot of them have got protein in them now, too. You find
7: Yeah, absolutely. Man, that beverage industry is definitely evolving in the last 3 years or so. Man, we've seen more introductions of different flavors and lines. And, you know, and the energy thing, you know, just not being Rockstar and Monster and Red
0: right.
7: Bull anymore. You know, they're doing them with teas and different other beverage bases, and a little probably, I don't know if healthy is the right word on that or not, but I think the folks will get what I mean.
0: No, they
7: it is. A little different rather than just caffeine and loads of sugar.
0: Yeah, everybody's looking. I'm a fan of the Celsius, which is a sugar-free. And it's got some vitamin, a lot of vitamin
7: B12. That is one of the ones that has hit the market and has just absolutely caught fire. Celsius.
0: Yeah, they're really, really good stuff, and you can swing by and find out about those all there. And like I said, just a good fresh can of LaCroix, you know, is very refreshing on a hot day too. Hey, if you want
7: definitely
0: more,
7: is.
0: Want more information, spencersfreshmarkets.com. You can also check out Facebook and Instagram, personally curated by Mr. Spencer. And we're all set to go. And you know what? I was going to tell you a story at the start, and I forgot about it till just now. I got a call yesterday from a KVEC listener, and when I picked up the phone, it was after I was off the air. They said, I just wanted to find out, am I able to listen to the station on my iPhone, or do I have to have an old-fashioned radio? And I said, no, you can definitely listen on your iPhone, Mr. Spencer. And I didn't know if they would get the joke or not, but sure enough, there was a chuckle, and they said, he's still got a flip phone, doesn't he? And I said,
7: well, you'd be happy to know I have graduated to an iPhone.
0: Yep, you have.
7: The flip phone finally gave up the ghost.
0: And you can listen on your iPhone. If anybody needs help with it, you give me a call and I'll walk you through it. We did that on the phone yesterday. John, have a good day. We'll check in with you bright and early in the morning, okay?
7: You got it.
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0: Man, it goes by so quick. Let's take a look at what's going on in sports for you here this morning as we start off with some Major League Baseball scores. Just a couple of games that were happening last night. I'm sorry, my window went away, so now I've got to start over again here. As we scroll down through last night's game, the Dodgers got by the Twins 2-1. It was the Orioles beating the Angels 6-1, and the Padres edged the Braves 1-0, just those three games last night. All five teams playing tonight, but that's because two of them are playing each other. We have got the Dodgers taking on the Twins in Minnesota again. The Padres host the Braves again, and the Angels and the Orioles are going to do battle. That's going to be happening about 6:38 today. The two playing each other up north of us, the A's and the Giants, are going to be in San Francisco. They're playing a home game for the Giants here tonight. What are my Cubbies doing today? Cubbies are taking on the Mets. That's not going to be a pretty game for the Cubs. At least I'll keep my fingers crossed. 7:45, and that's a look at what's happening in sports here this morning. I was going to tell you real quick, Lionel Messi has officially broken the all-time men's World Cup record, scored his 17th career tournament goal against Austria yesterday. Messi missed an early penalty kick, but totally redeemed himself later in the first half at a left-footed strike past the goalkeeper. He scored all of Argentina's goals during the World Cup, 5 goals in 2 games. I got to watch, I watched Egypt and I can't remember who they're, and New Zealand yesterday for a little bit. It was kind of weird watching Egypt and New Zealand, because I was watching with my buddy Jack, and he had the Spanish channel on, so we were watching Egypt play New Zealand, and all the commentary was in Spanish. So it took me a while to figure out what was happening. Pretty good game, though. I'm not sure who won, but I'll see if I can find out and let you know in the next sportscast. It is 7:46 this morning here on First Look, and what else do we have going on? Oh, I told you we're going to throw a little happy hour your way, so here we go. Happy Hour is where we give you some of the stories that should put a smile on your face. Back in 2015, Juan Hernandez joined the company SpaceX as a welder. Through the years, he prepared rockets for takeoff by building the structures that lifted them into the launch pad. Eventually, he rose through the ranks to become a supervisor. Along the way, the company handed Juan $10,000 in stock options, something he didn't think much of at the time. Juan was an hourly employee. He relied on his paycheck. He saw the number on it, and that's what he lived on. The stock options were kind of an afterthought. Well, SpaceX made its debut on the stock market earlier this month. Juan still had the options, but instead of being worth $10,000, they were worth just over $1 million. He became a millionaire overnight. While the cash out has completely changed his life, Juan is staying humble. He's still keeping his day job. Instead of buying luxury cars, he's using his wealth to teach his 3 kids how to invest, including a 16-year-old daughter who's already invested in a handful of companies and put together a pretty well-rounded portfolio for his 16-year-old. Here's Richard Van Dongen and his late wife Barbara dedicated their careers to education. Richard was a professor at the University of New Mexico. Barbara was an Albuquerque public school teacher and a librarian who sadly passed away in 2016. Richard is now retired, wants to make sure her passion for books kept shining bright, so he made a heartwarming $100,000 donation to the Albuquerque Public Schools. Money's going towards creating the Van Dongen Books Kids Want to Read Fund. And it's doing exactly what the name says. Instead of buying standard textbooks, this cash gives school librarians the green light to stock up on good stuff, popular literature, graphic novels, and the latest nonfiction that students are actually excited to open. Thanks to the donation and the passion for reading shared by Richard and Barbara, kids in Albuquerque are going to be able to turn the pages of impactful books for years to come. I think that is pretty cool. Here's twin brothers. I'm not even going to try their last name. They're Nigerian. They had a joint ceremony in Nigeria as twins married twins. The couples first met a decade ago at the University of Ibadan, although through a lecturer's introduction. After initial friendship and years apart while pursuing studies and careers abroad, they reconnected and developed romantic relationships. They said, "We know many twins, but this marriage feels like it was arranged by God. We've always dreamed of marrying twins," said one of the male twins. They're considered blessings with predetermined names. The brothers are fraternal twins. Their wives are identical. Despite the close bond, the newlywed couples plan to live separately. That's a good thing. 15-year-old Archie Law rescued two men who fell from an inflatable toy boat near the Isle of Skye on Saturday evening, reaching them before emergency crews arrived. The UK Coast Guard received distress calls around 9 p.m. from two males struggling in the waters of the bay. They launched a lifeboat from the Isle of Lochalsh within minutes, but Law had already spotted the men, sailed his own boat to help them. He said, "I could see them from my window. They were paddling in circles out in the bay, just drifting further and further away." He said he found them using a small child's dinghy and brought both men safely to shore, where they received towels and warm clothes. The quick thinking of the sailboater said it prevented more serious situation. Officials remind people that inflatable toys are meant for pools and not in open water. Here's your sign. 7:50, and that's your happy hour for the day today.
8: What?

0: We talked a little bit about Clive Davis in the headlines and his passing. And, of course, our friend Brad Milkey did a deep dive into Clive Davis.
1: And one last thing. When I think of a music legend, I might picture a singer, a band, an instrumentalist, maybe even a songwriter. But yesterday, when we learned that Clive Davis was dead at the age of 94, legend barely began to cover how people described him.
2: I'm serious. Like, when I say I don't think anybody has shaped music more in my personal lifetime than Clive Davis.
1: This is Andrea Dresdale, our manager of entertainment content at ABC Audio. She says Clive Davis had none of these jobs. He was a music executive, but he was among the most prolific who ever lived.
2: So Clive Davis was trained as a lawyer, and one of his clients was a division of Columbia Records. So eventually Columbia Records offered him a job. That was in 1960. By 1967, this lawyer, who had no background in music, was the head of Columbia Records.
1: He was not a songwriter or a producer, so much as a hit maker.
2: He studied what went into hits, so he would know how to make them.
3: I take home with me every week tapes, if you will, of every record that makes the charts.
1: At a label known for being a bit stodgy, he routinely discovered stars early and didn't rest until they went platinum.
2: Columbia was successful, but they didn't really have any rock acts. They were like, they weren't cool. They weren't hip. And that's what Clive did. He signed Janis Joplin's group Big Brother and the Holding Company. He went on to sign Bruce Springsteen.
4: Yeah, she was blinded by the light.
2: Signed Bruce Springsteen when he was 22 years old.
5: Now, was he a big star at this point?
3: Oh, no, he was a total unknown.
5: A kid from New Jersey.
1: He worked across genres, whether it was folk acts like Bob Dylan or Simon and Garfunkel.
3: I said to him, you know, this cut could be a single. Well, he was shocked. Can you get the phrase Lay, Lady, Lay on the radio?
6: Lay, Lady, Lay.
3: And I said, I think you can.
1: Country stars like Brooks and Dunn and Brad Paisley. And yes, it was this white guy from Brooklyn who went to bat for some of this country's most legendary black artists.
2: One of the main things that he did was that he was always a champion for R&B music in general, and then later for hip-hop. He's perhaps best known for signing Whitney Houston when she was just 19 and mentoring her career.
3: She was full of life. She loved music. Music was such a dominating part of her life.
2: And sort of turning her into a superstar, using everything he had at his disposal to make her a star.
3: We loved doing music. I would find the song, we would meet, we'd spend hours together narrowing it down.
2: And he did the same thing with Alicia Keys years later with her debut album. He signed her when she was very young to his record label at the time.
1: As the music industry evolved, so did Davis. In fact, you might remember how American Idol became a sensation. A big reason was because Davis offered to mentor and promote the winners.
2: They needed a record company that was going to agree to release all the records by the winners. And that was Clive. You're talking about Kelly Clarkson, Fantasia Barrino, Carrie Underwood, Clay Aiken, Ruben Studdard.
1: Andrea says one of his most formidable talents in a world always seeking the next big thing was helping artists reinvent their own sound. He shepherded a young B.B. King fan named Carlos Santana to superstardom, and then 30 years later, re-signed Santana, united him with Matchbox 20's Rob Thomas, and helped them make one of the biggest songs of the decade.
2: I am always fascinated by the success of Smooth. That was just an example of how Clive Davis, not only could he identify talent like Bruce Springsteen and sign them the first time around, but later on, when other artists were well into their careers and maybe in a fallow period, he would sign them to whatever label he was at the time, and he would revive their careers.
1: What does it mean, though, to be a hit maker? Davis famously said he had to clash with Clarkson over one of her albums, saying there weren't enough songs with top 10 potential on them. Clarkson disputed his memory of events and eventually moved on to another label. Davis, meanwhile, disputes that artists care about encumbering on their poetry as much as they let on.
2: One thing he told me when I interviewed him in 2013 was that every artist he ever worked with, no matter, even if you thought that they were above it, like Bob Dylan or whatever, every artist wanted a hit.
3: I've never met anyone who puts their heart and soul into their music and does not want a wide audience for that.
1: One part of Davis's own story remained untold for years, but late in life, he came out as bisexual.
2: He told me that he could be attracted to a man just as much as he could be attracted to a woman, and the gender doesn't matter. It was the individual.
3: So I'm hopeful, without being a martyr on this subject, that there's more understood that bisexuality does exist, and if it's a force for positive enlightenment, I'm all for it.
1: Clive Davis's life work was about helping others find their voice, harnessing that voice into a message that others would respond to. Across hundreds of musicians and thousands of songs, Davis very much shaped what modern America sounds like. I don't care what records you're judging against, that's a hit.
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2: Sherry Preston, negotiators ironing out the details of the 60-day ceasefire between the U.S. and Iran. They're now in Pakistan, focusing on the issue of nuclear inspections. ABC's Karen Travers has more from the White House.
3: President Trump this morning claimed on social media that Iran has, quote, fully and completely agreed to what he called highest-level nuclear inspections long into the future. He went on to say that if Iran did not agree to this, there would be no further negotiations. But a spokesperson for Iran's foreign ministry says Iran will not allow international inspectors to access nuclear sites damaged during the war. These inspections were included in the nuclear agreement reached with Iran during the Obama administration in 2015. President Trump pulled the U.S. out during his first term, and then Iran began limiting inspections. Karen Travers, ABC News, the White House.
2: The Pentagon expected to ask Congress for $80 billion to cover the cost of the war so far. The House is expected to vote soon on a bipartisan housing bill that would ban Wall Street investors from scooping up single-family homes.
4: The bill also cuts red tape to make it easier to build new homes, and it provides grants to turn vacant buildings into affordable housing.
2: ABC's Elizabeth Schulze. In Los Angeles, firefighters are still struggling to contain a blaze at a 500,000-square-foot cold storage facility. ABC's Melissa Adan on the scene says the burning of rotting food is causing concerns about biohazards.
5: The cause of the fire remains under investigation. Now, officials say it got started on the warehouse's roof, but the company who owns this warehouse says they believe it was their third-party contractors working on the solar panels when that fire sparked.
2: The Supreme Court handing down several decisions today, including one ruling that says a Rastafarian man cannot sue the Louisiana prison guards who cut his dreadlocks. The justices condemned what happened to the man, but ruled a federal law to protect religious rights does not permit lawsuits for monetary damages. Dow is up 47 points. This is ABC News.
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0: Pulte, who just took over the role last week, today's actually his second full day on the job, is a Trump loyalist with zero intelligence experience. But the president has made clear he wants him to slash jobs at the agency, and Trump says he thinks Pulte is actually better able to make these cuts because he's in the role temporarily.
1: ABC's Mary Bruce. A judge in Washington has ruled the government cannot block people getting SNAP food assistance benefits from buying candy, soda, and other sugary snacks. In a year marked by economic uncertainty, donations to charities were actually up in 2025. Giving USA's annual report says donors gave U.S. charities $617 billion last year, a 3% inflation-adjusted increase over the year before. Sherry Preston, ABC News.
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0: Once again, good morning and welcome to First Look. It is 8:06. Our weekly visit with Big Brothers Big Sisters of San Luis Obispo County coming up next. We'll have that segment starting here in just a little bit. Stacy Salamay is in with a very special guest. It's Tuesday, June 23rd, and we start off this hour with news, traffic, and weather. Ben Hayes has got the headlines for us.
1: Good morning with your Central Coast headlines. I'm Ben Hayes. As the 4th of July holiday approaches, the San Luis Obispo County Sheriff's Office is partnering with the San Luis Obispo County Crime Stoppers to help prevent the possession, sale, and use of illegal fireworks throughout San Luis Obispo County. Crime Stoppers is offering a reward of up to $500 for information leading to the identification and arrest of individuals possessing illegal fireworks with the intent to sell them. If you have information, call the hotline at 805-781-1933 or Crime Stoppers at 805-549-7867. Police say a 55-year-old Atascadero man has been arrested in connection with a residential burglary that happened in San Luis Obispo. Officers said they looked into a reported burglary near Carpenter and Hathaway Streets on June 16th. During the investigation, detectives identified David Hall as a person of interest, and following a search of Hall's home and cars, evidence gathered during the search led to Hall's arrest on charges of burglary, resisting arrest, and a probation violation. Reporter Jason Campidonia says Governor Gavin Newsom is getting ready to release his tax return amid a Department of Justice investigation.
2: Newsom's office says they're, quote, working to prepare the returns, but no date was given. The governor has said that releasing tax returns is his moral duty, but he hasn't released his since 2022. A spokesperson says Newsom and the first partner have nothing to hide, and they disclose their income each year. Critics say that Newsom and his wife wouldn't be able to afford several multi-million dollar homes unless something funny is going on, and the tax returns might lead them to what smells fishy. I'm Jason Campidonia.
1: And California officials are pushing back against AT&T's plan to end traditional landline service. AT&T is seeking federal approval to end landline service and says it will not disconnect rural areas without reliable alternatives. With your Central Coast headlines, I'm Ben Hayes.
0: All right, Ben, thank you very much, and good morning. It's 8:08 here on First Look.

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1: When it comes to traffic, CHP Officer Rich Souza is standing by this morning over at the Caltrans Traffic Management Center. Good morning, Rich. How's it looking out there?
2: Hey, good morning, Andy. Thank you. We had some moderate traffic in Pismo earlier, northbound 101 near 4th Street. No collisions were reported, just a little patch of stop-and-go traffic in the area, but it looks much better now. Everything is moving. We do have reports of a deer in the lanes. This is going to be on West 46 near Old Creek Road. We do have an officer en route to clear this, but just be careful if you're in the area. And then Caltrans has a crew working on East Highway 46, just east of the Y. They do have one-way traffic operating now, so just be careful and expect some delays there. Otherwise, your drive should look pretty good. Thanks for being safe out there. Thanks, Andy.
1: You bet. We'll check in with you again about a half hour from right now. Weather-wise today here on the Central Coast, it looks like we've got mostly sunny weather later on today. We've got a marine layer that's got to burn off first. But once it does, high temperatures for San Luis and the surrounding areas about 73 today. Along the beach areas of the Central Coast, 68. And it looks like 84 along the 101 in the North County. Our current temps include Santa Maria and Orchid at 58. The same in Nepomo, Grover Beach, Pismo, Royal Grande and Avila, 57 for Los Osos, Morro Bay, Cayucas, and Santa Margarita's at 59, 58 in Templeton. The warm spot, Atascadero, at 60, 59 in San Luis, and 59 in Paso. It is about 8:10. Coming up next, we talk a little bit about Big Brothers and Big Sisters of San Luis Obispo County.
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0: Good morning and welcome to First Look. It's 8:11, spending more time yakking off the air here than I am talking on the air this morning. I know I can always get Stacey Dixon over here. Stacey Salome is in from Big Brothers Big Sisters. Good morning. How are you?
1: Hey, good morning, Andy. I'm doing great.
0: It's good to see you again.
1: Yeah, glad to be here.
0: We've got you on like an every other week schedule now, don't we?
1: Yeah, I think I'm coming in twice a month, and then I'm sharing the time with our program team and also with Lindsay Hansen, who's our donor engagement and events manager.
0: What a great team you have at Big Brothers and Big Sisters.
1: Thank you.
0: They are all very proud, as they should be, about the work that they do
1: on
0: the Central Coast. Got a picture the other day, or was it just yesterday? I'm going to see if I can find it, of my little as he celebrated his 19th birthday.
1: Oh, nice.
0: I know. I saw it up on Facebook and I went, no, time can't have gone by that.
1: Oh, my goodness. That's
2: not
1: amazing.
2: Not so little anymore.
0: No, that quickly went from an 8-year-old little boy who was standing next to me with bubblegum ice cream on his face in the office there to a 19-year-old that's going to college and life is just moving along really quickly.
1: That's amazing. I'm glad to hear he's doing so well. That's awesome.
0: You brought a very special guest with you today.
1: I sure did.
0: Mary Verdin is in. That's a name that we all know here on the Central Coast for many different reasons. And today you have your Rotary hat on.
2: I do. I'm the president of Rotary Day Tolosa for about, I don't know, a few more days.
1: Yeah,
2: till the end of June, and then they boot me out.
0: This is you're the outgoing president. I didn't even know you were the president.
2: Yeah, this is. It's July 1 through June 30th, and so on. June 30th, I'm going to be done. I actually have my demotion tomorrow night where they demote me from president to past president.
1: Something very formal about everything.
0: Only the Rotary is going to have a demotion party.
2: Got to have fun.

0: with it.
1: Rotary seems like it's on the air with us on a regular basis in one form or another. In fact, specifically Rotary de Tolosa, because you have a group that's really active in the community.
0: We have an awesome group, and I think there are 16 clubs just in our county. So it's a very active organization in our county. And every club is great. Every club has a different personality. I know Stacy is in the Monday club.
2: Yes.
1: Oh, you are.
0: We're the Wednesday clubs, how we differentiate the two. But yeah, it's a really great group. I've been in it for many, many years, and I just feel really fortunate to be part of that group.
1: What makes a good Rotarian? Is it a group that anybody who's listening might be able to join? Do you have to be a business person to join Rotary? What are you looking for?
0: You know, the main thing is that you have to believe in community service and want to give back. And we do look for, you don't have to be a current business person. We have a lot of retired people. But you need to be interested in contributing back. And some of that is financial, but more it's really the time and whatever expertise. So we do try to get people with different backgrounds. So if we have somebody who is a retired CPA or somebody who's an attorney or someone who's in marketing or whatever those things are that they can bring, we will use that expertise in some way within the club. But that's the big thing. And it's interesting because I know a lot of times I was membership director for a couple of years, and Stacy, I bet you hear this as well. People come as a guest to the meeting and they're like, "You do this every week?" I'm like, yeah, it's a lot every week, but attendance has really changed what those expectations are. It's not about coming to a meeting every week. It's about contributing and being part of the projects that we have. So it's a great group, I think, for any age, any stage of someone's career.
1: Okay. And now, why is Rotary in with you today? They must be helping out Big Brothers Big Sisters.
2: Yes, absolutely. She talked about community service and our Rotary clubs locally. All of them are really committed to giving back internationally, but also locally as well. And one of the ways that they do that is they have community grants programs. And so the De Tolosa Club, we're really fortunate at Big Brothers Big Sisters that we get support from many different Rotary clubs throughout the county. But the Rotary De Tolosa Club recently gave us a pretty substantial gift. They gave us a $5,000 grant, and we were really appreciative of that. And I just wanted to celebrate that, not only their grant that we received, but also they had so many agencies there at that meeting that they gave awards to. So it was not just Big Brothers Big Sisters. I know that they have a commitment to supporting youth, and I wanted to celebrate that.
1: That's very good.
2: Yeah.
1: Now when you make a donation like that on behalf of Rotary, does that come from dues and things like that, or fines? Or I'm not sure.
2: A lot of fining
0: going on in our club.
1: No.
0: Yes.
1: How do you have a fundraiser and say, okay, we're going to take that money? Where does that come from?
0: Yeah, it comes from a lot of different sources. Certainly the finding is a big part of how we raise money, but our club in particular, our big fundraiser every year, we do at the Performing Arts Center on the Cal Poly campus. We're super fortunate that we have had leadership from the PAC in our club since the PAC started. So
1: right.
0: Ron Regeer was managing director.
1: Been in that chair many times over the years.
0: Yes. Ralph Hoskins was Cal Poly Arts, and then Steve Larian and Chris Miller, and currently Ryan Gress, Coralie Macias, all of these people who are involved with presenting shows and managing that venue of the Performing Arts Center have been involved in our club. So our fundraiser each year, typically in the February, March area, is bringing in we love doing comedians when they're available, but comedians or bands or, you know, any kind of entertainment. And then our club has a certain number of tickets each of us is obligated to sell, but then we open it up to the public. And the great thing about that is we're not only depending on our own members to raise those funds, we're able to get other funds from outside our club in the community. And then we take that money and we give that out as grants every year.
1: Got it. Now, and I kind of made fun of the fines there, because Rotary is kind of known for those, but that's what I make fun at, is definitely tongue in cheek. That's just one of the things that you do with your members to help raise money from within the membership, right?
0: Yeah, and it's interesting because, so I mentioned before, when I was membership director, people would come and say, you do this every week? You know, what time obligation is this? The other question they always ask, how much does it cost to be in Rotary? Because, you know, we have 100 people in my club. And so if you come to the club, and we have our sergeant-at-arms up there, who this year has been Jim D'Antona, who is hilarious, one of the favorite parts of the club.
3: He is really funny.
0: He does the happy finds. And if you're a guest, you're like, oh my gosh, that person, all these people are giving $20, $40, $200, you know, it feels like money's just flying all over the place. But you have to remember, we have 100 people in the club. And so if every week we find 10 people, that feels like a lot, but it's not like every person's fined every single week.
1: Right.
0: And everybody decides at the beginning of the year, you say, you know what, I'm willing to be fined up to this amount. So there's no, we're not going to stick it.
3: No surprises.
0: Right.
3: Yeah.
0: Right. We want to be mindful of what people are willing to and can give.
1: And it's a part of what you do. It's not something that is, that's meant, is in a bad way.
0: Yeah, right. It's fun. Positive. And we call it happy finds. So
1: happy
0: it's
1: finds.
0: Like, you know, you went on some fabulous vacation, or I got fined because I had my older son graduated from college about 2 weeks ago, and my younger son graduated from high school about 4 weeks ago. And so I got fined because that was a happy event in my life.
1: A happy
0: event. It's mostly happy stuff.
1: That is good.
0: Yeah.
1: No, that's really good. And then it turns around and helps groups like Big Brothers, Big Sisters. How important is it that groups step up like this?
2: Oh, it's incredibly important. And you know, at agencies like ours, we receive maybe about 20% of our total budget from government support, federal and local government support. So for us, you know, community, our local community is what sustains our work. And that is through individual donations and through organizations like Rotary,
1: right,
2: who are invested in the work that we're doing, and they're seeing the impact firsthand. And so their gift really speaks to their confidence in our work, and we're grateful to receive it. So thank you, Mary, for your club and for your support. We're really glad to have not only the partnership, but also the opportunity to go and speak. We've had a couple opportunities this year to just visit, to one, to receive the grant, and also to tell a little bit about what we do. And that's another piece of it that's really important to our agency, is spreading the word about our work. And so that not only do we rely on local funders, but we rely on local volunteers.
1: Right.
2: And so getting that word out that we have a need for bigs, and it's a meaningful way to give back.
1: Well, and it seems like Rotary would be a great place to go fishing for bigs, too.
2: Absolutely.
0: Oh, yeah.
1: You know,
0: yeah,
1: because you want to talk about people that are capable of giving and mentoring. I probably didn't get any better than that group of 100 that you've got to get together every week.
2: Exactly. Yeah, absolutely. So we always appreciate the opportunity for any of local service clubs, you know, to have an opportunity to go and speak and tell them about what we're doing and let them know about the ways that we give back, because that they can give back through our organization, because it really changes the lives. You've said this over and over again, but it doesn't just change the lives of the young person, but it also really meaningfully changes the lives of the bigs and the volunteers. And I was just at our national conference this last week in Atlanta. And we're starting a research project, the national office, to learn more exactly about how it impacts bigs, because we know it's a really large impact on them. And we hear it so often that we're like, let's get some data to talk about this more with a more informed voice, because everybody needs to benefit from the mental health aspects of it, and it uplifts our whole community. And so, yeah, I think anywhere we can find volunteers and any place that we can go to share our message is important.
1: Well, and it is such a great thing for the bigs as well. You'll get more out of it than you put into it. I found something new that's very gratifying, and mm-hmm. and it happened the first time, I don't know, it was probably 6 months ago. I can't believe we haven't talked about it yet. It was wonderful to spend time as a big, but even more wonderful when somebody else came up and said, you and I were talking about you being a big, and now I'm a big.
2: Oh, wow. That's awesome. I'm so excited to hear that.
1: It gave me goosebumps, and it's something that once you share and once you're a part of it, it's easy to share.
2: Yes.
1: Now, I'm betting with 100 people showing up every week too, Mary, that Rotary Day to Low Mendoza could probably put together one heck of a dodgeball team.
2: Oh, that's a great point.
0: I have a feeling it's going to be on the list next. We'll talk to Brian Eidler. He's the incoming president.
2: Oh, yes. I didn't know that. I'm going to walk across the parking lot from our office and Brian.
1: Brian Eidler is the incoming president. Yes. So he's getting promoted as you're getting demoted.
0: Yes. July 1, he's in the hot seat.
1: Okay, very good. Because I think that you could probably have a dodgeball team from every Rotary Club.
2: Absolutely. We would love that.
0: A little friendly competition.
2: Yeah, exactly.
1: I think that would work. Let's talk about dodgeball for a quick second. That's coming up when?
2: It's coming up, now you're testing me. October 8th, I think, is a Friday evening. We're returning again to the Avila Bay Athletic Club. It's my favorite event of the year. And we're already getting people. Actually, we have had people for months asking us, when are we getting, what's the date? So they have us, on our toes to make sure we're reaching out to the venue, getting it scheduled. And so we do have the date on hand. People should save the date. We'll have the website up sooner than later. And you can register your teams now. We give all of our past teams the right of first refusal. We sell out every year with teams. And so we give them the chance to renew. And then we're hoping we might be able to get an extra court and squeeze in a few more newbies this year. That'd be really good. Yes.
1: Mary, is there anything I haven't asked you about Rotary yet that you want to make sure people understand, people know about Rotary de Tolosa?
0: I think, about Rotary in general, just people, if they have an interest in community service, and it's the other thing is that this is a group of people. I mean, I've been in the club for 27 years, so kind of a long time.
1: Okay, wow, that is long.
0: I was just a kid.
1: Yeah.
0: It's such a feeling of camaraderie, and, when something happens in someone's lives, we're all there. I mean, Jack's Helping Hand, actually, Paul Reddy has been in our club, almost a charter member, long before me. And so when Bridget and Paul's son, Jack, started facing all of his health problems, our club was like part of that from the very beginning.
1: Right.
0: And still, I actually selected them as the nonprofit for my speaker gift this year because we have such a close connection to them. But it's like all the members are there for the community, but we're also there for each other. And it's just a really wonderful thing to be a part of if anybody's interested in community service. I'm always really sure to make sure they understand the community service part of it. It's not about coming to lunch every week, which is fun. People like coming to lunch, but it's really about supporting the local and global community.
1: Well, if you get a group of people together that are all interested in making the community a better place, you can do some pretty marvelous things.
0: Oh, yeah. Many hands make light work, as my mother used to say.
1: Yeah, I think so. I think so. That's. Yes. I don't think I could have said that if I would have tried, but I've heard it before.
0: But can I just say one other thing? So we did develop a mission statement at the beginning because, I'm in marketing. So I'm like, we have to have a mission statement. So I did these little stickers, and it's serving with heart, building community, and supporting youth. Because our club, even though Rotary as an international organization supports youth and many other areas of focus, it is a primary focus for our club, which is why all of our grants go to organizations that serve youth or specifically a youth program. So really happy to support Big Brothers Big Sisters. I know it makes a huge difference.
1: Well, they do such a good job here on the Central Coast as well. And it's one of those things that it really, it makes a difference in the community when all said and done. You help starting at a young age, and as they grow and become active members of the community, they have a better life. And the mentoring really, it's a trickle-down effect or trickle-up effect, I guess.
2: Yeah, absolutely. And, we're just investing in future leaders. We're investing in our future Rotarians that are going to step into our shoes sooner than we think. They're coming up, and this is our time. This is our moment where we can pour into them and help them develop the leadership skills and give them the confidence, to pursue what their passions are and to really make a difference in our community as well. So that's what we're focused on at Big Brothers Big Sisters.
1: Couple of minutes left. I know you had, you just got back from a conference. I know that you do here locally. Big Brothers Big Sisters does a lot of things I hadn't heard of before. The mentoring in the schools program, the site-based programs, all those things. Are they doing that on a national level as well, or are we just a step ahead of everybody here on the Central Coast?
2: We are in step with the rest of the network. So I think we did start our site-based program. We were one of the earlier, our earlier agencies to launch it, but it has become a much bigger program nationally. We also are doing what we call Big Futures. That is a national initiative, but it's focused on serving older youth and helping them find pathways towards their future. So when kids graduate from high school as a part of our program, they have a plan for what they're doing next. And either that's education, that's going straight into employment, skill trades, whatever it is, we want to make sure that as they're growing in our program, from a young person into a, you know, a young adult, that our, the relationship with their mentor is evolving in a way that supports their future growth, and so that they have the confidence and the skills and they have the network. Because a lot of kids who are coming up, you know, the kids we serve are coming from low-income households. And a lot of them, their parents are working multiple jobs. They may not, they likely don't have the connections that other kids have to have the exposure to careers that may be a great fit for their young person. So that's what our mentors give them access to, is a greater exposure, but also a greater network of connections of people who can help them. Because we know it's a lot of times the people you know who give you opportunities and can really help set you on the path to success. And so that's what our Big Futures is doing too. And that's something that's happening at a national level as well.
1: If people want to volunteer, they want to donate, how do they find out about Big Brothers Big Sisters?
2: Yeah, they can go to slowbigs.org. They can find out about donating. They can also learn more about Big Futures. That's on our website as well.
1: Sounds good. If somebody would like to become a member of Rotary and want to find out more, have you got all the Facebooks and the Instagrams and the
0: we've got all the things.
1: Everything is out there. The Twitters.
0: Yes. If they Google Rotary and maybe the city that they want to join, you know, because as I said, there are about 16 clubs just in our county, they will be directed to all kinds of opportunities to connect with people.
1: Nice. All right. Once again, Mary Verdin is in, not just with, she's the demoting president.
0: I'm a lame duck.
1: But also Verdin Marketing, correct?
0: Yes. Yes.
1: And did I say that right?
0: Yeah.
1: Okay. So if you have a business out there that needs some help, you can look them up as well. Is there a website there you want to share real quick?
0: Yeah, verdinmarketing.com.
1: It's that easy. VERDIN. And Stacy, always a pleasure.
2: Great to see you, Andy.
1: We'll see you in a couple weeks.
2: Yep, absolutely.
1: All right, sounds good. And that's going to wrap up this segment here on First Look. We want to thank you so much for being a part of it. We do this again in just a little bit. Laura Kamata from Vitalant is going to be joining us here. There are blood drives going on all over the Central Coast in the coming week, and we want to make sure you know where they are at so you can be a part of them. 8:30. Thank you so much for being a part of First Look. 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
3: I'm Sherry Preston. A UN agency says an evacuation plan will begin soon to get the 11,000 people who've been stranded on ships in the Strait of Hormuz out. Talks continue on a permanent end to the war between the U.S. and Iran, what has been agreed to, allowing UN nuclear inspectors into the country and allowing Iran to sell its oil legally to other countries. ABC's Britt Clennett.
4: By the U.S. temporarily lifting oil sanctions on Iran, what it is opening the door for Tehran to sell oil in American currency, in U.S. dollars, for the first time in almost two decades. Now, despite Iran saying there's no timeline or saying there's no commitment on allowing those inspectors in, President Trump, he is defending this deal with Iran, claiming in posts on social media that Iran has fully and completely agreed to these high-level, limitless nuclear inspections, he says.
3: President Trump saying that the water in the reflecting pool will be drained again for permanent repair, either immediately before or after the 4th of July. This is ABC News.
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6: We check in with Marina Bernheimer from CASA, also Leanne Standish from the San Luis Obispo Museum of Art. Susan Hoffman shares books she's been reading lately. And let's sit down with District Attorney Dan Dow. Plenty to talk about with Dan. 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

0: Once again, good morning and welcome to First Look. It is 8:34, Tuesday morning, June 23rd. We have one more segment left. Laura Kamada from Vitalant is going to be checking in with us, talking about some of the blood drives that are coming up at Vitalant this week. Right now, we'll look at news, traffic, and weather. Ben Hayes is going to start us off here.
1: Good morning with your Central Coast headlines. I'm Ben Hayes. The Paso Robles Joint Unified School District announced several options for people who purchased a Paso Robles High School yearbook following the discovery of profane language on one page of the publication. Individuals who purchased a yearbook may receive a full refund by returning the book to the Paso Robles High School Associated Student Body Office. Staff will process the refund. Those who wish to keep a corrected version may exchange their current yearbook for a revised edition with the inappropriate language pixelated. District officials say revised yearbooks are expected to arrive within 2 to 3 weeks. Cal Fire San Luis Obispo conducted a controlled burn east of Santa Margarita yesterday. It involved 23 acres with a goal of reducing wildfire risk and improving oak woodland habitat. Reporter Daniel Martindale says California is completely banning consumer-facing sell-by dates on packaged foods.
2: It's part of Assembly Bill 660, which is aimed at stopping billions of pounds of unspoiled food from unnecessarily entering California's landfills. It's also meant to clear up some confusion for grocery shoppers. Food manufacturers must now adopt a uniform system using best if used by strictly for peak product quality. They must also label products with use by for public food safety. The new strictly mandated language guidelines will be fully implemented by July 1st.
1: ABC's Dave Packer says legendary Grammy-winning record producer and executive Clive Davis died in New York at the age of 94.
3: In a 2013 interview, Davis talked about his greatest find, Whitney Houston.
4: In the beginning, I discovered her when she was 19. I used to say, just keep pinching yourself. We had 7 number ones in a row. Our first album sold 22 million around the world.
3: Davis's catalog of artists besides Houston include Aretha Franklin, Earth, Wind & Fire, Barry Manilow, Billy Joel, and Jennifer Hudson.
1: You're up to date with your Central Coast headlines. I'm Ben Hayes.
0: Thank you very much, Ben, and good morning. It is 8:36 here on First Look.
5: Traffic and weather together, now on 920 KVEC.
0: And when it comes to traffic, we can find out what's going on by heading over to the Caltrans Traffic Management Center, sitting in front of Bank of Screens. Looks like Star Trek Enterprise there. CHP Officer Rich Sousa is standing by this morning with a look at the traffic. How's it looking on those screens today, Rich?
6: Thank you, Andy. And I was going to say, and sometimes they actually work, too.
0: Make it so, number one. Make it so.
6: Highway 101 remains in good shape. We don't have any issues or significant delays. It's all pretty much clear from Paso Robles down to Buellton. Caltrans is starting up another active crew in Guadalupe. They have one-way traffic operating now from Brown Road up to Main Street and then again at 11th Street. So please be patient and expect delays in that area. Otherwise, your drive looks pretty good. Thanks for driving safe this morning and enjoy your Tuesday.
0: Well, thanks for keeping us up to date. Have a good one, and we will talk to you bright and early tomorrow morning, okay?
6: Thanks, Andy.
0: You bet. CHP Officer Rich Sousa joins us every morning to keep you up to date on what's happening on the highways and byways of the Central Coast. Well, let's see. We have got mostly cloudy weather. Got that marine layer. Has everything kind of socked in today. Going to be that way through late morning, early afternoon. 73 the high today. If you're in San Luis and the surrounding areas, for the beachal areas of the Central Coast, looking at highs near 68. And in the North County, 84 the high today. Currently, the hot spots, Paso and Atascadero, both at 61, 59 in Slo, 60 in Templeton, Santa Margarita, 58 at Morro Bay, Cayucas, Los Osos, Avila, Arroyo Grande, and Pismo Beach. 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
0: Well, let's find out what's going on in sports this morning. We'll take a look at Major League Baseball scores to start off with. Had a couple of games that were going on last night. Looks like the Padres got by the Braves 1-0. The Angels got beat by the Orioles 6-1. And the Dodgers edged the Twins 2-1. I think we have almost all teams playing today. As I scroll down here, we got the Dodgers taking on the Twins in Minnesota. The Angels have Baltimore in town again. The Padres hosting the Braves. And the A's and the Giants are doing a little cross-state rivalry there. Not very far across, San Francisco and Sacramento. But Giants are going to be hosting that one today. And we'll let you know what the scores of that one are tomorrow. Elsewhere in sports, it looks like... Still on my happy hour here today. Lionel Messi is, of course, a World Cup soccer superstar. He's officially broken the all-time men's World Cup record by scoring his 17th career tournament goal against Austria yesterday. He missed an early penalty kick, but then he redeemed himself later in the first half with a left-footed strike past the goalkeeper. He scored all of Argentina's goals during the World Cup, 5 goals in 2 games. Messi and the Argentinians are celebrating now. His record is already under major threat. There's a 27-year-old named Kylian Mbappe from France. Already has 14 World Cup goals and is on pace to totally blast by Lionel's number at some point in the near future. So the Lionel had the record with 17, and Mbappe is already at 14. Phew. And that's going to wrap it up for a look at what's going on in sports for you here this morning. From there, we are going to head to the phone lines. We've got the one, the only, the lovely Laura Kamada standing by from Vitalit this morning. Good morning, Laura. How are you today?
11: Hi, Andy.
0: I did a wedding this weekend that you would have loved.
11: Oh, Taylor Swift vibes.
0: That was big time Taylor Swift vibes. The bride was a huge Taylor Swift fan, so we played. It was all the feels. We Love Story and Shake It Off, and we were Taylor Swift in our little buns off this weekend.
11: Oh wow! At first, I was like, did you go to Taylor Swift's wedding and not invite me, Andy?
0: No, I sent them a nice email saying, hey, if you need a DJ and officiant and a little magic during the cocktail hour, but I think they had other plans. Yeah, they're pretty excited. So what's going on at Vitalit this week? Are we? It looks like you got quite a few blood drives lined up.
11: I'm going to be honest, Andy. It's crazy right now.
0: That's good.
11: It's crazy in a... right now we are in emergency need of type O.
0: So okay.
11: If anyone is a type O blood type, we really need you to come out. We have been struggling to get people to come in, and although we have a lot of blood drives on the calendar, we are seeing a lot of no-shows. Like, one of my blood drives had 15 no-shows.
0: Ouch!
11: I know, and I get it. It's summertime. We're all excited. Everyone wants to be out and about, but we really need them to come out to donate, because normally when I tell people, oh, we're an emergency need for type O, especially in the summertime, because it happens quite often, but I feel like it started earlier because we found out last week. And for me, I've noticed it's always been in July. So I'm like, that's not good. So we need y'all to come out to donate blood and also host blood drives, because I've already had 5 or 6 people cancel their blood drives in July, and I had to find replacements.
0: So we need to make sure people are stepping up and not only donating blood, but make sure that you sign up, that you go, and you take care of it. So where are we going to be? I know you've got a couple of them going on today.
11: Yes. So I have two today, one's at Allen Hancock in Santa Maria from 10 a.m. to 1 p.m. in the Bloodmobile. Also, we're going to be at Paso Walmart from 2:30 to 6 p.m. in the Bloodmobile. On the 24th, we have three blood drives going out. So we have one at the Templeton Historical Society from 9 a.m. to 1:15 p.m. in the Bloodmobile. We're also going to be at Vina Robles in Paso from 11 a.m. to 2 p.m. in the Bloodmobile. Now, remember, this is not the stadium. It's their winery.
0: Okay, because and it's two separate companies now. So Vina Robles, the winery, is not connected with Vina Robles, the event center, anymore. They're totally different. So this is going to be at the winery right there by Firestone Brewing in Paso Robles, right?
11: Yes.
0: Okay.
11: I just have to remind everyone, because although we say it, people always forget. So it's just like, hey, don't forget, it's the winery.
0: Yes, it's at the winery there. Okay, it's in the Bloodmobile. And then where else are you going to be tomorrow?
11: Morro Bay Community from 1 p.m. to 4:30 p.m. in the Bloodmobile. On the 25th, we have a Paso Community Blood Drive from 1 p.m. to 5 p.m. in the Bloodmobile. On the 26th, Movement for Life in Morro Bay from 10:30 a.m. to 2:30 p.m. in the Bloodmobile. On the 27th, Target Paso from 10 a.m. to 1:30 p.m. in the Bloodmobile. On the 28th, Grace Central Coast in Atascadero from 10:30 a.m. to 2:30 p.m. in the Bloodmobile. And on the 29th, we'll be at Napalm Community at Grocery Outlet from 9 a.m. to 1 p.m. in the Bloodmobile.
0: Okay, so again, now type O is one of the more common blood types, correct?
11: Type O, so O neg is the rare one. The most common is A.
0: Oh, the most common is A, okay. So, but you're looking for type O, so if anybody is type O, need to have you step up and donate some blood over the next little bit.
11: Please do. We would love to see you. And also, too, if you make your appointment with the code GIVE, June Gift 2026V, you can get a $15 gift card that you can redeem in the rewards store.
0: Nice. Okay, so you can get all that taken care of. And if people want to schedule, they want to see where all these are, because I know you've got these online as well. Where do they go?
11: Yeah, the best place you can do is vitalant.org. You can put in your zip code, find the closest blood drive to you. If you have our app, you can make an appointment there. If you're like, I'm not a fan of technology, can someone just make my appointment for me? No worries, I got you. You can call me, which is at 805-542-8521. And if you're scared to talk to me, you can email me at elcamada@vitalin.org.
0: You don't have to be afraid to talk to Laura. She's a sweetheart on the phone. All right. And vitalin.org if you'd like more information. All right. Well, Laura, thank you for checking in with us. I hope you get people not only signing up, but I hope they actually show up for those appointments.
11: Me too, Andy. Me too. But I can't wait to talk to you next week and share more. Hopefully, I have exciting news for you.
0: Oh, okay. Sounds good. Well, Laura Kamada checks in every week from Vitalant. Laura, have a good week, and we'll talk to you again soon, okay?
11: Sounds great. All right. Bye.
0: Bye-bye. It is 8:48 here on First Look, and I know that President Trump is trying to get by the courts pretty quickly when it comes to his some of his projects, including the big ballroom that they've been talking about for years. Gordon Deal did a little deep dive for us.
12: Flexing pool has been making plenty of news in the last week, but let's not forget about the White House ballroom, President Trump's signature project. Lydia Wheeler, who's a legal affairs reporter at the Wall Street Journal, writes that President Trump is blitzing through construction projects in the nation's capital faster than the courts can keep up, and construction continues largely unabated despite legal problems. She joins us now for more. Lydia, start with the ballroom and the legal battle there.
13: President Trump, as you mentioned, is blitzing through these construction projects in the nation's capital faster than the courts can keep up with. So we are focused on the ballroom. That's the main project. The Trump administration has been allowed to keep building while basically a federal appeals court is deciding whether to uphold or reverse a lower court ruling that actually told him that he needs to stop construction. So we're waiting for a ruling from the court on that. But while the appeals court is deciding that, he has basically been able to drive flatbed trucks through that reprieve and keep building the ballroom. It appears like that's the legal strategy, is that the Trump administration is just moving forward with construction projects before courts can intervene and stop the work. And we've seen that with the ballroom. government attorneys are already saying, hey, this ballroom is above ground. And we have a lawyer told the appeals court on June 5th that there's already 3 million pounds of steel rebar built. And this is above ground and, well on its way. And basically the argument is, hey, we're so far along, it's too late for the courts to stop it now.
12: What if the courts did stop it? If there was some sort of legal justification in the end that said that you can't do this to the ballroom in this way, what could happen?
13: Right. Well, that is absolutely a concern for the judges at this point. Kind of what remedy could they order? And we heard a little bit of that during the appeals court hearing over the ballroom on June 5th. You know, Judge Patricia Millett, a President Barack Obama appointee, asked the government's attorney, so what if we get to the end of these legal arguments? And at the very end, a court says, hey, this was complete lawlessness by the government and it couldn't be stopped. What happens then? And, the government's lawyer said, hey, that's up for Congress to decide kind of what happens next. And, I've talked with legal scholars who tell me that it is still within the power of the courts to stop the ballroom construction, even at this relatively late stage. Andrea Katz, who's a professor at Washington University School of Law in St. Louis, said that, of course, would have the ridiculous effect of leaving a giant hole in the ground, as the government's lawyers have said. But she said she doesn't think it's beyond the powers of the courts to do that.
12: Speaking with Lydia Wheeler, legal affairs reporter at the Wall Street Journal, the story is called Trump Tries to Outrun Courts by Building Ballroom Fast. The Kennedy Center renovation, major story. Same for the repainting of the Lincoln Memorial Reflecting Pool. The arch planned for near Arlington National Cemetery. Is there a way to summarize the rest of those?
13: Yeah, you hit the nail on the head here. Almost every construction project in the nation's capital that Trump has undertaken is facing litigation right now. And the administration is plowing through these plans. They've announced this plan to build a 250-foot arch near Arlington National Cemetery. And the National Park Service just the other week released plans that said crews are planning to work 20 hours a day year-round to get this project done in 3 years or less. And so that is, another one of these projects that's facing litigation, and a court hasn't stepped in yet, basically because it's unclear if anybody has the legal injury yet to sue. So it's really put courts in kind of a pickle because they need to wait until someone can prove that they are injured by the project, meaning it's already underway. But then once the project is underway, then you hear the Trump administration come to court and say, well, there's nothing that you can do now that this is up to Congress to stop and that we're too far along.
12: And what about the repainting of the reflecting pool?
13: Yeah, so a judge held a hearing last month on whether to temporarily block that project. But 2 weeks after that hearing, the administration filed a notice with the court that said it had already finished the job. So it already finished the job before the judge could even issue a ruling on whether or not to stop the project. And within a few days after that notice, the basin of that pool had already started filling with water. And I talked with the attorneys who brought that case, and they said, even though the project is done, we're not going to stop our litigation because we want a ruling on the books that says you're not allowed to do this, so that when the president brings his next project, there's hopefully some more clarity on whether or not he has to follow the proper reviews or if he needed congressional approval before moving forward.
12: All right. Thanks, Lydia. Lydia Wheeler at the Wall Street Journal. Meanwhile, administration officials said last week that about $350 million was transferred from the Secret Service to White House security upgrades, including the ballroom.
0: Wow. 8:53, and that is going to wrap up the show today. I want to thank you for being a part of it. We will do this again bright and early tomorrow morning. Thank you for joining us this morning at First Look. If you have not got signed up for the daily updates yet, now would be a great time to do that. It will get sent out sometime just before noon today. It's got your first look at local news, weather, and Dave Congleton's daily guest schedule. You can get signed up right now at 920kvc.com. You can also text the word update to the KVC text line, 805-543-8830. That's 805-543-8830. It is, like I said, time for ABC News. This is News Talk 920 and FM 96.5 KVEC. In studio today with Emily Tobin, the owner of Endless Designs by Tobin and Prince Charming. Emily, what first got you started in ceramics?
14: I took two classes in high school and then went to college and really missed it. So I started doing it on my own at a studio in Waco, Texas at Baylor.
0: Uh-huh.
14: And then started selling online in college and came home and started doing it full time.
0: Now, looking at your website, I'm seeing a lot of ceramic pieces that are inspired by marine life. Was that intentional?
14: I feel like I've always gravitated towards the ocean. I took art classes in high school and was always doing them with the ocean. I've always been very crafty too, so I had an earring business when I was about 8.
0: Oh.
14: And I was making jewelry, and then I did graphic design, regular art classes, and then ceramics really stuck when I took those in high school and just missed it. That was why I loved going to high school classes, because I got to do my ceramics.
0: Part of your business is also Prince Charming. Now, Prince Charming does hand prints not only for kids that you may see hanging on the wall, but adults too, right?
14: People like to celebrate like their wedding day with their husband and do like an adult print, but mostly I do little newborns, and so I usually like 3 weeks is like the top age to do it, just because they grow up so fast. And then it's just a great piece to have on your wall and as a memory of the kid.
0: And you teach classes too, right?
14: So I have wheel throwing classes. I can do classes from 2 to 10 people or even individual classes. If you have a bigger party, you take turns, but it's fun to watch.
0: A couple of different places you can get a hold of Emily and find out more about what she does. You can go to Endless Designs by Tobin.com or Prince Charming, P-R-I-N-T-S Charming by Tobin.com as well. Emily Tobin, thank you so much for taking some time to share your passion with us today.
14: Thank you.
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0: On June 23, 1776, a powerful British armada arrived off Sandy Hook in New York Harbor, signaling a major escalation in the American Revolutionary War. Commanded by Admiral Richard Howe, the fleet carried approximately 32,000 troops, hundreds of cannons, and was supported by more than 400 ships, making it the largest expeditionary force Britain had yet assembled. Howe, a London-born naval officer who had once sympathized with the colonists, nevertheless joined his brother, General William Howe, in an effort to suppress the rebellion and restore British authority. The massive military buildup prepared the way for the British invasion and defense of New York. And that's the way it was 250 years ago today. This Quarter Millennial Minute has been brought to you by the History Center of San Luis Obispo County. 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Celebrating America's 250th birthday this July and all year, this is History Center Executive Director Steve Schmidt. Happy 250th, America.
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10: From ABC News, I'm Wayne Cabot. Ships full of oil are now leaving Iran for the open market. Generation-long naval blockade lifted under a deal with the U.S.
11: By the U.S. temporarily lifting oil sanctions on Iran, what it is opening the door for Tehran to sell oil in American currency, in U.S. dollars, for the first time in almost 2 decades. Now, despite Iran saying there's no timeline or saying there's no commitment on allowing those inspectors in, President Trump, he is defending this deal with Iran, claiming in post on social media that Iran has fully and completely agreed to these high-level, limitless nuclear inspections.
10: ABC's Britt Clenett in Jerusalem, where an advisor to Israel's Netanyahu told her about the huge sticking point of Israel's presence in southern Lebanon. We're staying in. Lebanon's president today demanding an end to Israeli occupation. A dreadlocked prisoner whose hair was cut against his religion cannot sue, says the U.S. Supreme Court. Ruling on a case in Louisiana, the justices condemned what happened to this Rastafarian, but said that federal law protecting religious rights of inmates does not permit lawsuits for money damages. This first week of summer is being spent indoors for a lot of people in East L.A., where a massive warehouse has been burning for most of a week now. It's not only about the bad air, says ABC's Melissa Adun.
12: The fire erupting last Wednesday afternoon at a 500,000 square feet cold storage facility in East LA. Inside, 85 million pounds of food now rotting, prompting concerns over potential biohazards.
10: The meteoric rise of AI-related stocks is coming back down to earth now, with investors worried about a growing likelihood of interest rate hikes later in the year. Right now on Wall Street, the NASDAQ is down about 1.5%. The Dow is down as well. 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
2: Voting is underway right now. Primaries in 4 states today, 1 out west, Utah, 3 on the East Coast, Maryland, South Carolina, and New York, including the Big Apple.
3: While Mayor Zoran Mamdani is not on the ballot, the races are expected to be a key test of whether the Democratic Socialist mayor's influence could grow in Washington, D.C. 2 of the progressive congressional candidates Mamdani has endorsed, Daria Lisa, Avila Chevalier, and Brad Lander, are taking on incumbent Democrats. Last Thursday, Mamdani and Senator Bernie Sanders rallied together in support of the candidates they're both endorsing. The polls in New York close at 9 o'clock Eastern. Jared Kofsky, ABC News, New York.
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13: All right, let's do it. 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
14: Yo, man.
13: Okay. The second largest Medicaid fraud bust in history.
14: Yeah, the Justice Department announcing this morning a massive Medicaid fraud bust amounting to billions of dollars with hundreds of defendants. HHS Secretary RFK Jr. was part of the festivities today as they were announcing this. Yes. And explained what was going on.
13: Okay. Roll it. And roll it.
15: $6.5 billion in alleged fraud. The second largest amount ever charged in a single health care fraud operation. The Department of Justice charged a record number of Medicaid fraud defendants. More than 440 defendants now face charges.
13: Stop making faces, Scott. He's not done yet.
14: I know. I'll stop.
13: He can't help it.
14: I'll stop.
13: Okay. It makes you want to clear. I know.
14: All the time.
13: Makes you want to clear your throat.
14: Sorry,
13: okay.
14: Yeah.
15: This effort brought together federal agencies, state partners, and U.S. territories across the United States. 18 of the participating states, as Attorney General Blanche pointed out, were blue states with Democratic governors. Fraud does not recognize party lines, and neither does accountability.
13: Well, good.
14: Yeah. Well, and this is more than just, you know, overbilling or billing for services that never happened to clients that don't exist. I mean, there are real life and death consequences to this. The Assistant Attorney General for Fraud, his name is Colin McDonald. He talked about this doctor that was just basically signing off on sports physicals and then raking in money, and it led to a kid dying.
13: Oh my gosh. All right, roll that.
16: One patient's test results showing an enlarged heart. The defendant allegedly signed off on the test results within approximately 11 seconds of accessing the 63 test result images. As a result, the student was cleared to play, and he suffered sudden cardiac arrest and died on the basketball court just weeks later. That is why we cannot and will not tolerate fraud in healthcare. How are we going about targeting fraud in healthcare? We are following the data. Data talks and data doesn't lie.
13: Wow.
14: Yeah.
17: So in other words, he was looking at no one. He was just billing.
14: Pretty much, yeah. And unfortunately, that's not totally uncommon, especially in high school athletics, where a coach may, and it's not a good thing that happens, but a coach, you know, sends people to one particular doctor who will, like, basically batch process physicals just to kind of get it out of the way because they have to legally get that doctor's note. I know that because I went to one.
13: Yeah.
14: And that doctor was not thorough.
13: I remember you talking about it.
14: It was in a little strip mall next to a Shipley's Dome.

0: nuts. Yeah, not a great thing. And I think that guy actually got busted for selling drugs.
1: Yeah, all the appointments were in the afternoon. He made the donuts in the morning.
0: Right.
2: You know, and I wonder if we're actually going to see coverage from legacy media on that.
0: No.
2: And it's infuriating because people should know that.
0: Mm-hmm.
2: Both sides of the aisle. Politics shouldn't matter. It's that, no, these people are defrauding the country,
0: mm-hmm.
2: and there are real life consequences to it. And a kid died. It used to be that would have been a huge story that everyone talked about.
0: Mm-hmm.
2: And more than half the country will never know what happened.
1: Right. First time I'm hearing about it is right now.
0: Which is kind of bizarre because, as RFK Jr. pointed out, you know, there were 18 blue state governors. That were, there is no political wedge here.
2: Right.
0: Other than you could perceive this as a win for Trump, for the Trump administration. That's about it.
2: Yes, and it makes a lot of people here illegally look bad.
0: Well, that too.
2: And they can't have that. We'll get into it later. Mark Halperin on his show was talking about he cannot believe that the New York Times and the Washington Post did not cover Tulsi Gabbard releasing all the Fauci stuff and saying this guy knew. He lied under oath to Congress. Nope. Nothing.
1: It's almost as if that story didn't even happen.
2: I know.
1: You know, it's so weird, that one, because
2: that's the world we live in now.
1: That affected all of us.
2: Yeah.
1: In a negative way.
2: And man, oh man.
1: And we weren't allowed to speak out.
2: Worthless media.
1: Yeah. Oh,
2: we have. It's just worthless. Garbage. Actually, worse than worthless.
1: Yeah.
2: Because it's complete falsehood so many times that they're leaving people with an impression of what's going on in the world that's completely untrue. It is. It's infuriating. We could pound on the desk about that all day.
1: I agree.
2: Here, let's just get all the sadness out at one time. Savannah Guthrie, did you see that?
1: Oh, I did this morning. Yeah. It was
2: A story hard. That came out that, according to this new report, they got a message on February 6th, and the message was apologizing for Nancy Guthrie's inadvertent death, but saying, we would return the body for an unspecified amount of money.
0: Yeah.
2: Because she went missing on February 1st, so this is like 5 days later. So then this morning, as they're doing the update on this story, and it was unclear to me, did the family get that?
0: Well, yeah, and TMZ is saying they didn't actually get that note, that somebody had claimed it and they wanted money, and then there was another note talking about how she was buried in the desert somewhere.
1: Yeah, that's what I heard, too.
0: Which that one seemed more credible, if memory serves. But, yeah, it's just awful.
2: Yeah, well, it was, they got this ransom note from the same IP address, asked for $4 million in Bitcoin for a safe return.
0: Mm-hmm.
2: So instead of sending the full amount, authorities sent $152 in Bitcoin to the address they were given, hoping that the perp would retrieve it, which would have made them traceable. But they never touched it.
0: Yeah.
2: People thought that was a huge error that they even tried to do that.
0: Yeah.
2: But then this morning on the Today Show, this was Savannah.
3: To ask people to really to beg people to come forward, somebody knows something. We are in agony. We cannot be at peace. So no matter how much I try to come out here every day and smile and find that joy, and I will, I promise I will. This is a moment to tell you that we need your help. We're begging for your help.
2: It's just heartbreaking, man.
1: Well, she said she cries on her way into work and cries on her way home every day.
2: Yeah.
1: That's tough.
0: What's the lack of closure? It's almost
1: You're right. No, that's it. That's why it's interesting, because having done this a couple of times, when my aunt passed away, for instance.
2: Yeah.
1: I mean, she was in a home. She passed away. They took her directly to the funeral home,
2: mm-hmm.
1: right? And she was going to be cremated. And they asked my mother, particularly my mother, would you like to see her lying there,
2: okay,
1: for the closure part,
2: right?
1: It's like you have to see them, you know. And my mom at the time was like, "No, I really don't want to." So, I mean, I did it, and I went back to mom and said, "Yeah, it's her." Just, you know, it was one of those weird moments. But you're right when you talk about closure,
2: yeah,
1: because you almost. I mean, that's, you know, that's kind of the idea of funerals and things too, you know.
2: Yeah, I guess.
1: Well, you don't know, you know, whether a person's alive or dead or whatever. It's just, it's tough, man.
2: Yes, that is the part. It's like having someone that was missing in action in a war.
1: Yeah, it's
2: and
1: just
2: you're
1: the
2: wondering,
1: whole,
2: are they alive or not?
1: Yeah.
2: They're probably not here, but you don't know, and it's the not knowing that's
1: and
2: really.
1: And she knows, I'm sure by now, she knows.
2: Well, yeah.
1: Yeah, mom is gone and has been gone for quite some time.
2: But doesn't know how it happened.
1: But now you
2: got to
1: get the closure of actually the body back or the remains or whatever. I get it.
2: Yeah, it's tough.
1: It is tough. It's very hard.
2: All right. Other news out there. Stopping vandalism is authoritarianism. Who said that?
0: That would be MS Now's Cornell Belcher. He's very upset that cops and the National Guard are stopping people from vandalizing the reflecting pool.
2: Oh, yeah, this right. I've heard this. This is about kids can't swim in the pool or play in the pool anymore?
0: Yeah.
2: What an idiot.
4: I'm sorry for these National Guards who should be home with their families and their friends, and they're still here as a part of Trump's political game that he's playing because they don't need to be here. But we're seeing this decriminalization and the slippery slope to authoritarianism, but this is what it looks like, right? Like all of a sudden...
2: Guarding the reflecting pool is authoritarianism?
0: Yes.
2: Got it. Okay.
4: Nuts. Something that you played in, something that when I came to visit Washington, I also played splash around in.
5: Right.
4: All of a sudden, that's a crime. And so we're going to have a kid who's splashing around in a pool in Washington, D.C., like thousands of kids do all the time, where we're going to put them in handcuffs? Like, that's, to me, is the ultimate sort of symbol of what, how this country has fallen into disrepair and authoritarianism.
2: So you ever heard of a water park?
1: Well, it is a water park. Yeah, they've got the slides that go in there, the Lincoln slide. Yeah.
0: Yeah, you're not supposed to actually go in there.
1: No, you're not.
0: I mean, people do, but yeah, you're not supposed to go in there. And no, they're not looking for kids trying to cool off on a hot summer day. They're looking for... Well, the sign people, as Scott has called them before, blue-haired, weird-beard guys who are in there, like, cheering on the algae.
2: Oh, yeah. I saw the video footage of that. Those people?
1: Yeah, they're there. I don't know if it's a joke or not. I'm not sure. I don't know if I'm getting punked when I see that, like they're just goofing.
0: I don't know.
1: That's a real thing. I don't know.
2: Well, it wasn't like they were taking time out from their high-pressure job.
1: Right. No, they don't have one, no.
2: They were dressed up in, like, costumes, and then some people that, honestly, could just get on some sort of exercise routine. It would help a little.
1: Yeah. I was on the morning show with our friends in Dallas this morning, and one of them worked in D.C., and he said, yeah, sometimes people jump in that thing, and they get yanked right back out by security.
0: Yeah.
1: He goes, I was sitting there one time, and some guy goes, ah! He's running through the water, and they just grab him and throw him down and yank him out.
2: Well, that's authoritarianism.
1: You can't do
2: that. It should be a water park for everyone.
1: Right, a water park.
2: Not just, you know, impoverished kids. It should be for everybody.
1: Yeah, Chuck Schumer selling corn dogs.
0: I like the idea, too, that like there are these downtrodden children who somehow make their way to the National Mall from wherever it is that they live.
2: Right.
0: Just to cool off in the reflecting pool.
2: Yes.
1: Yeah, right.
0: Okay. Sure. That's a thing that people do.
2: So we have, you have some audio of people talking to algae?
0: To the algae, yeah. A group of losers. They were flying the Trans Progress flag. It had the BLM fist on it. Yeah. They went to the reflecting pool to talk to the algae and cheer on the algae.
2: Okay.
6: Algae is doing good today, honey. Everybody's proud of you. You are single-handedly doing more to fight fascism than any American has.
7: Yes.
6: Yeah, algae.
2: Yeah.
6: Woo, algae!
2: Well, there's plenty of that algae that identifies as roses, you hateful people. Okay?
1: That's right.
2: And now you're dead naming them.
0: Yeah. The algae identifies as a cherry blossom.
2: Of course it does.
1: Hold their head under the water.
0: It'd be the first bat they've had in a long time.
1: Yeah.
2: Oh, the Department of Justice is helping a Democrat, of all people, and the five stories we're watching today coming up.
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13: The Markley Van Camp and Robbins Show. 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
14: One, Okay, number five, the Senate has passed the 21st Century Road to Housing Act, which cuts red tape for building new homes. It also would restrict Wall Street firms from buying single-family homes. It overwhelmingly passed, and it is expected to pass the House as well. Number four, a Biden-appointed judge named Sparkle Suknanan. Yes, Sparkle has blocked the Trump administration from using a Social Security database to verify voter eligibility.
13: Mm-hmm. Sparkle.
14: Judge Sparkle. That sounds like a theme night at a local strip club, doesn't it?
15: Somewhat,
16: sounds
15: yes.
16: Like the headliner.
14: All rise, yes. Number three, Nicholas Roski is the guy who tried to murder Supreme Court Justice Brett Kavanaugh. He pleaded guilty last fall and was sentenced to 8 years in prison. Well, the Justice Department is now appealing that sentence. They want more time in jail. By the way, the Washington Post referred to him as her because he now says that he is Sophie.
13: Yeah. Oh, really?
14: Yeah.
13: Okay. Wants to go to the women's prison?
14: Yeah. I saw Sophie Roski in the headline. I'm like, wait, did his sister get arrested too? What's going on? Oh, it's because this guy. Okay. Yeah. All right. Number two, Israel and Lebanon are holding talks in D.C. starting today. The two sides are working to make progress towards a lasting peace. That being said, Israel says, oh, we're still going after legitimate targets in Hezbollah. Number one, President Trump said that 19 million barrels of oil flowed out of the Strait of Hormuz yesterday. So that is positive news. That's about on track for where the average was pre-war.
13: Mm-hmm. Okay. Boy, there are a lot of people not happy with the Iran deal.
16: Mm-hmm. Oh, yeah.
13: From a lot of people.
16: Yeah.
13: Yeah,
16: mm-hmm.
13: We'll have to get into that a little bit later. Other news out there. Well, it's on Netflix again, Dallas Cowboy Cheerleaders.
16: I saw the preview of that today.
13: Yeah? Are you going to be watching this, Scott?
16: No.
13: Not your thing?
16: I have no interest in it.
13: Okay. All right. Well, it's a pretty popular show. And what's come out of that, and people are talking about it online, is the list of rules that the cheerleaders must follow. And some think it's just a bit much. So we'll get your take on it. You ready?
16: Yep.
13: No visible tattoos.
16: Makes sense.
13: Yeah. Why is that?
16: Well, there's a purity element, I think, that goes with it. These are America's girls, right?
13: Gotcha.
16: Yes. Yeah. What?
13: I'm just thinking of the poster I had up on my wall as a kid.
16: Yeah.
13: Purity wasn't something thinking at the time, but whatever.
16: I think it's the idea.
13: Yeah. Glitter eyeshadow is a no.
16: And again, that's...
13: No problem.
16: Yeah.
13: Dating NFL players, prohibited.
16: Yeah, they don't. Yeah. They frown upon that, yes.
13: Can't be doing that. You're fine with that.
16: Yeah.
13: Some people are like, well, why would you want to be a Dallas Cowboy cheerleader then? I don't know.
16: You could date them when you're done.
13: Sure.
16: Yeah.
13: You have to maintain your size. You don't get a new uniform.
16: Well, that's fat shaming, isn't it?
13: Well, you have to be in certain shape to be a Dallas Cowboy cheerleader.
16: Yeah.
13: I think you know the standard going in, right?
16: I would think.
13: I mean, we're not into the body positivity with the Dallas Cowboy cheerleaders, no. I don't believe. They're not looking for that. You kind of know what it is.
16: Surprised they haven't been sued. Yeah.
13: You have to be in full hair and makeup every day.
16: Mm-hmm. Makes sense.
13: You're playing the part. You can't be anywhere alcohol is served or attend parties. See, I want to know the whole explanation of that.
16: Well, I don't want some drunk cheerleaders floozying about in a bar somewhere. No.
14: Well, it's kind of weird. It's like this brought to you by Miller Lite. You
16: know? Right, exactly. Sponsorship, well, fine.
13: The other part I wonder is, all right, we don't want a bunch of drunk a-holes around the girls.
14: Yeah, that
16: that's too. Probably true, too.
13: I don't know.
16: Yeah.
13: You can't miss rehearsal.
16: Yeah.
13: You must say yes, ma'am.
14: Yeah.
13: Some people take great issue with that.
14: Too bad. It's Chick-fil-A rules. Be polite. Be nice.
13: That's right. And honestly, I know they're paid to say it. When I go through Chick-fil-A, I love it.
14: Yeah, and they say, my pleasure?
13: Yeah. My pleasure. Yeah, yeah. That's nice.
16: It's such a refreshing. Like I've landed on Mars, though. It's like, what? Yeah. Where am I?
13: Also, you can't post provocative photos on Instagram.
16: Yeah, well,
14: that's the Dallas Cowboys' job. To post your exactly.
16: Cut into the profits, yeah.
13: And you have to avoid spray tans with orange tones.
16: Mm. Yeah.
14: Don't want any Oompa Loompas out there, that's
16: no,
14: for sure.
16: No, they do not. No.
13: Yeah, so there
17: Give
13: you go.
17: Give me a chance.
13: Oh. This is the Markley, Van Camp, and Robin show.
16: Yeah, just heat spray tans.
13: Are you saying it's orange? It depends on the time.
16: Yeah.
13: Well, sometimes it's got that orangish tint.
16: Mm-hmm.
13: And other times, it's fine. It doesn't bother me.
15: You know?
17: I said, what?
15: Anyway, biggest story of the day, David.
14: I remember years ago, we were looking up at the monitor, and we had two different, it was the same event, two different channels, though. One was Fox, one was CNN.
15: Oh, I remember.
14: And we noticed that they actually changed the colors on CNN to make him look more orange.
15: Yes. 100%.
14: Like they increased the saturation or something.
15: Oh, yeah. Yeah, it was like the Orange Bowl or something.
14: It was hilarious. Like, there you go.
15: All right. The Department of Justice, they're backing a Democrat. And what does he do? Slaps Trump in the face. We'll explain all that in a few and around a What's Your Story coming up.
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20: From ABC News, Wall Street Now. Uncertainty over the ongoing peace talks between the U.S. and Iran have stocks trending lower to start the new week. Going into the three-day weekend Thursday, the NASDAQ Composite, the S&P, and the Dow Jones all posted solid gains. On this first full day of summer, Hollister and Target are already thinking back to school. The clothier and the retailer have formed a partnership to make and market apparel, dorm room bedding, and 60 other items aimed at college students. A new battle, though, is churning between two yogurt giants. Danone is suing Chobani, saying it inflates the amount of protein in its high-protein yogurt. Users of popular GLP-1 weight loss drugs are fueling massive demand for protein in all kinds of food. Three decades after the release of Toy Story, the franchise has lost none of its appeal. The fifth installment in the Pixar film series raked in $160 million during its opening weekend, the highest for any Toy Story movie. Jim Ryan, ABC News.
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26: ABC News, I'm Wayne Cabot. It just got easier for lawful permanent residents to be deported. The Supreme Court conservative majority saying border agents may remove from the U.S. green card holders who may have committed a crime involving moral turpitude. The court ruling against a dreadlocked Rastafarian whose hair was cut in prison in Louisiana. The justice is saying that federal law protects religious rights of inmates, but it does not permit lawsuits for money damages. About the nuclear program, Iran just now saying there is no commitment on inspections, despite what the U.S. is saying.
0: President Trump, he's defending this deal with Iran, claiming in posts on social media that Iran has fully and completely agreed to these high-level, limitless nuclear inspections, he says.
26: ABC's Britt Clinett in Jerusalem. Iranian oil tankers are on their way to the open market, a decades-long naval blockade lifted under Iran's memorandum of understanding with the U.S. This is ABC News.
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15: The Markley, Van Camp, and Robbins Show. Jamie Markley, David Van Camp, Scott Robbins. Okay, David, you have this story. I thought this was good for the Department of Justice.
14: Well, yeah, I mean, and it's not really even just an attaboy. It's like, yeah, this is what should happen. But a left-wing coffee shop in Brooklyn has banned a Jewish member of Congress over claims of committing genocide because he's Jewish. See, it's just anti-Zionism, right? That's what they always say.
15: Oh, yeah.
16: Well, yeah.
14: Well, the coffee shop shared a photo of Democrat Representative Dan Goldman getting coffee there, then publicly said he's not welcome. They refunded the coffee. They're like, we don't want your business here. Well, the DOJ has rightfully opened a civil rights investigation into this. But Dan Goldman is still going on the attack against Trump. This was on CNN. It's ridiculous.
15: Okay.
1: But come on. We're better than this. And we need to be better than this. And we have to stop dividing ourselves so much and try to find the common ground and unify, especially within the Democratic Party, because the person who is inflicting so much damage on every New Yorker's lives on a day-to-day basis is not 6,000 miles away. He's in 1600 Pennsylvania Avenue. And that is who the enemy is that we all need to unify to stop.
15: Right, because he stopped serving you coffee because of your support of Israel.
16: Right.
15: Got it.
14: Yeah. No, the call is coming from inside the House, dude. And
15: yeah.
14: He's like, yeah, we all need to just get along. Sorry. They don't like Jews. There's a significant portion of the Democrat Party that just does not like the Jews.
15: 100%.
16: And why would that block of voters continue to support them?
14: Which
16: they've always been the Jewish. I mean, that's always been pretty much an ironclad Democrat, you know, coalition.
14: I think it's starting to fraction.
16: I mean, I would think it would shift considerably right now.
15: Even so, in New York, will it matter?
16: Yeah, I don't know. Who knows? They've elected Mondami, for crying out loud.
15: That's what I'm saying.
16: Who knows?
15: Well, that's the other thing. Is he's saying this, you know, there's an election today.
14: Yeah,
15: and he's got a Mamdani-backed candidate going against him.
16: He's got a full slate.
15: So, he's still got to be like, yeah, this was terrible. I can't believe this. But Trump bad?
14: Right.
15: Please vote for me. It's just so weak. By the way, that coffee shop, too, Poetica Coffee. I'm not even joking, dude. They brag about their radical hospitality.
14: Yeah.
16: What does that mean?
15: Well, it's rooted in the Uzbek tradition where the guest is sacred. The books are unbanned and the door is open to everyone. Unless you support the Jews.
14: Right, unless you're
15: Jewish.
14: And
15: then out and no coffee for you. Wow.
16: Mm.
15: And then they even said on social media, Poetica, too bad we didn't recognize you right away or we would have turned you away. We issued you a refund. We don't need your money. It's probably coming from AIPAC anyways.
16: Okay.
15: Enjoy your loss on Tuesday. Don't ever come back to Poetica. Yeah.
16: You know, I wonder if you just refuse service to Muslims, how that would go over.
14: Oh, gosh.
15: Good luck.
14: Just the problem wondering. With that is that there's maybe somebody in that crowd who will come cut your head off.
16: Yeah.
15: It could be. Assistant Attorney General Harmeet Dillon said, federal law prohibits public accommodations such as coffee shops from discriminating against patrons based on their race, religion, or national origin. These actions are not only reprehensible, they're potentially illegal. So the Civil Rights Division opened the investigation, and there you go. By the way, Goldman also said, I'm sorry to see this post, Poetica. The barista could not have been nicer to my 7-year-old daughter and me, allowing her to use the bathroom even though we had not purchased anything. I made sure to buy a coffee in return for her kindness. I hope you at least make sure she gets the tip she deserved. Ooh. Boy, oh boy.
16: Well.
15: Other news. Major League Baseball looks like has walked themselves back a little bit, Scotty.
16: From the Pride Night stuff?
15: Yeah. You know, they had threatened several San Francisco Giants players over Bible verses that they marked on their Pride Night caps.
16: Yeah.
15: Saying, okay, we're not going to fine or discipline anybody. Because Josh Hawley, the Republican senator from Missouri, you know, sent that letter to the commissioner, Rob Manfred. So Manfred responded saying, hey, first of all, the Giants were at fault here more than Major League Baseball. Okay. I'm not joking.
16: Oh, my gosh.
15: He said, by warning the Giants players that they may not include Bible verses on their caps in the future, Major League Baseball was not discriminating or chastising those players based on their religious beliefs. Rather, Major League Baseball was enforcing, with only an oral warning, a longstanding, collectively bargained rule that keeps uniforms clean and avoids controversy. Okay?
16: Okay.
15: Except they have the Pride Night uniforms. It's ridiculous. But that is chosen by the team, not an individual player, is what they're getting at. They're saying, unfortunately, this was Manfred. This year, the Giants' communication with players was inadequate and not clear. Some players apparently did not understand that they had the option to wear their normal uniform and elected to add messages to their hats bearing the Pride logo as a result.
14: See, it's not that we were trying to force them to do anything. They just misunderstood.
15: Yes.
14: Uh-huh.
15: Goes on to say, after the game had concluded, my office issued a routine oral warning about the uniform policy violation. Unfortunately, it was issued before we became aware of the Giants' lapse in communication.
14: Oh, my God.
15: They just bust them, man.
16: Unreal.
15: The players were neither fined nor disciplined, nor will they ever be. So there you go. Well, and you had different sports outlets criticizing the players. You've missed the point.
16: Oh, I know.
15: With Pride Night, it's supposed to be inclusive. And here you're quoting Genesis that, you know, the rainbow is a sign from God to people. I'm not going to flood the earth again. How dare you bring that into Pride Night?
16: Right.
15: What a joke.
16: What a joke is right.
14: I think it really just exposes their own insecurities about the whole thing.
15: I think so, too.
14: They know it's silly. They know it's stupid. And the moment somebody pushes back a little bit is, I mean, all of a sudden, they're like LeBron James. They're just flopping all over the place.
15: Yeah. So does Major League Baseball still hate Scott?
14: Yes, Major League Baseball definitely hates Scott and hates everything about him, his cats, his wife, his daughter, his granddaughters, everything.
2: They hate you. They hate God. They hate children. And damn them to hell.
15: Yes. It's always one of your favorites, is it? Always.
14: Yeah.
15: I will stop playing that Alex clip the moment you stop laughing at it, because it kills me every time.
16: It's you doing the sound, too. It's funny.
15: That part? Okay. It's time. We do this a couple of times a day. Go around the table. It may not be the biggest story out there, but it caught your attention. You want to bring it in. David, today, what's your story?
14: Well, a guy in Australia, he's 58 years old, Joseph McGrail Baitup. He is in the Guinness Book of World Records now. He has set the record as the world's loudest person. He is an honorary town crier, and he yelled the word now at 122.4 decibels.
15: Hmm. Ready?
3: Yeah. My lords, my ladies and gentlemen, welcome to Canberra!
4: I'll tell you, my daughter's deaf now. No, there's no way that you can actually practice for it. You have to just keep it for the day, especially with the world records attempt. It took me 7 attempts just for one word, which was the word now. And My voice was shot for the next couple of days as well. It was husky. It was terrible.
15: It was husky.
14: Yes. Got to say, though, Guinness needs to apologize here and really reflect on a few things, because saying that he is the loudest person in the world, that is straight up Jasmine Crockett erasure, okay?
15: Oh, man.
14: Once again, she's been slighted by Whitey.
15: Never going to end, is it?
14: Mm-hmm.
15: Poor Jasmine. I think I had a clip of him actually saying it, too.
14: Oh, really?
15: If you can
16: the
15: take
16: word
15: it.
16: Now?
15: I thought so.
16: Oh.
15: Let me look real quick.
16: Are we going to be able to do this without my headphones blowing up?
15: I think so.
16: Okay.
15: Let's see what this is. Is that the same clip or is this the different one?
5: No! Microphone! Vodka! Can I please
15: yeah.
5: shave? Can I have some eggs? God bless Australia! And God save the king!
15: Yeah, that was pretty much it. Sounds awful, doesn't it?
16: Well...
14: It just sounds like one of those talking cats.
16: So I'm just going to say a cat.
5: No.
15: One of those?
16: Yeah. Well, you know, he hits those notes now, but when he gets older, it's going to be tough.
15: Yeah, it is. Like Robert Plant.
16: David Lee Roth or Vince Neil.
15: All right, Scotty, what do you got for your story?
16: Yesterday, speaking of music, yesterday a pioneer in the music world, Clive Davis, passed away at the age of 94, by the way.
15: Mm-hmm.
16: Clive Davis, now if you don't know the name, he was a lawyer. He came out of law school, and his parents died when he was young, when he was a teenager. And he got himself into law school, and he ended up as a lawyer for Columbia Records in 1960. Mm-hmm. Well, by 1965, he was running the label.
15: It's amazing.
16: His ascent was quick. Never learned how to play an instrument, didn't know anything about music, just what he liked. And he liked a broad array of music. Ended up working for at Columbia, signing Carlos Santana, Chicago, Earth, Wind & Fire, Aerosmith, Springsteen. I mean, the list goes on and on. Then he formed his own label, Arista. He got canned from Columbia.
15: Oh, yeah.
16: Because... He used some part of it was he used Columbia money to pay for his kids' bar mitzvah. And they found out about it. So that was one of the things he got booted for. And he was one of the first guys, too, that would go around to different radio stations around the country. That's when DJs could play their own stuff, whatever they wanted.
15: Mm-hmm.
16: And he might bring some goodies for him just to get him to play some records for them.
15: So now he started all the Payola stuff,
16: that
15: right?
16: That institution had a long, long life after that.
15: And you've benefited from it greatly.
16: Didn't it, Mr. Markle?
15: You got to do so much stuff. It's unbelievable.
16: Well, I have some friends in the record business, yes, that I have nothing to do with now. Yes. Disassociated now. But anyway,
15: rock guys got some stuff, but not like the top 40
16: guys. Top 40
15: that guys was crazy.
16: Yeah, we got a lot of stuff. But at any rate, so he was sort of instrumental in all of this, launching the careers of Whitney Houston. He saw her when she was, 19 years old?
15: Yeah.
16: And went, yes, she needs to be signed to a record deal. Barry Manilow at his heyday. Grateful Dead. The Grateful Dead's biggest career in terms of record sales was done through Arista Records.
15: But with Touch of Grey.
16: Which Clive Davis ran, yeah.
15: That's right.
16: And so anyway, on and on the list goes, and it is amazing to me. He had no musical training at all. Didn't play any instruments, just had these great ears. He could just hear things.
15: Yes.
16: And also just the extent of it. I mean, he went from Aretha Franklin to Billy Joel to rappers, you know, later. I mean, it was just it's wild.
15: Aerosmith named him in a song. A great song.
16: Did they?
15: Yeah, no surprise.
16: Okay. I guess they loved him. Everybody loved him that worked with him.
15: You don't know that song?
16: No. Well, I probably do if I heard it.
15: Oh, it's an album cut. You wouldn't know it. You're a top 40 guy.
16: Yeah, we only played the hits.
15: Golly.
16: Yeah.
15: That's a great song.
16: I love Aerosmith.
15: That might be used as a bit on this show, and you didn't even know.
16: I probably didn't. No, it was.
15: Yeah, seriously.
16: Clive Davis was name-checked, huh?
15: Yeah, in that song.
16: I'll be darned.
15: Yeah.
16: Anyway, long life, big life, and he did live a big life. And people talked about his Grammy parties. After the Grammys, he'd have these huge parties.
15: Yes.
16: Everybody went to him. Anyway.
15: Can I get to my story now, or are you just going to keep waxing all night on Clive Davis?
16: I could, but I won't.
15: I'll just make it quick. This was something. We had the whole story about, you know, the Pride Nights with Major League Baseball. There's Pride Night in Minnesota. WNBA. The Lynx. And, I mean, there was a ton of people there.
6: And here's the thing. They lost the game. And the coach, afterwards, was a little upset, thinking they should have won it for him. This is Cheryl Reeve being asked the question, and here you go.
7: Cheryl, one of the positives tonight was just the crowd, 11,600.
8: The crowd was amazing.
7: I mean, for a Pride night to get that type of crowd where the upper deck, every seat's filled. Just
8: should have done it for the gays. We didn't get it done.
6: She was very upset. Should have did it for the gays. They lost the game.
16: That's a t-shirt, isn't it?
6: You know, I was saying for the gays. Maybe quote of the year. As far as a WNBA coach, there you go. That's what I was thinking. Okay, there's much to get to. You don't want to put your drugs in a bag labeled drugs if you're a criminal. Nimrod's in the news is coming up, and a news update in just a few.
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14: 8 members of a North Texas Antifa terror cell received historic federal sentences today. These are the folks who ambushed the Alvarado facility, mm-hmm. ICE detention facility.
6: Yeah.
14: Prison terms ranging from 30 years to life in prison.
6: Good.
14: This was the first federal Antifa terrorism prosecution and convictions in U.S. history. The ringleader of it got 100 years in prison.
6: Just an idea, huh?
14: Yeah.
6: All right, we got to get to Nimrod's. Here we go.
11: When the going gets tough.
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6: All right. Nimrod's in the News. We go to Kentucky. 51-year-old Tricia Crowley and 48-year-old Damon Bennett are facing felony charges. Why? Well, the car was parked in an, quote, employee spot. So an officer checked it out. They looked inside. They saw Tricia and Damon with a bag that said, I'm not joking, definitely not a bag full of drugs.
16: Well, why would they even search it then?
14: Yeah.
6: Well, surprisingly, it was filled with drugs. Tricia also had a fake ID, and Damon, surprisingly, had some outstanding warrants. So all sorts of charges they're facing now. Definitely not a bag full of drugs, and that's Nimrod's in the News.
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13: From ABC News, I'm Wayne Cabot. President Trump says the $80 billion the Pentagon is asking for, mostly for the cost of the war against Iran, is, quote, very cheap. Defense Secretary Pete Hegseth is making the rounds on Capitol Hill ahead of a formal request to the Senate. For Iran, the deal with the U.S. is a windfall.
15: Iran did get some things up front. They get to sell their oil on the global market right away. That is a big deal. And then it said the U.S. would help set up a fund with Gulf nations to rebuild Iran's infrastructure from the damage done during the war. And that fund will be $300 billion.
13: ABC's Justin Fischel on our Start Here podcast. Iran's foreign ministry is dismissing Trump's claim on social media this morning that Iran has fully agreed to allowing in nuclear inspections. Iran's president is in Pakistan, fine-tuning the deal. Secretary of State Rubio is in Abu Dhabi, trying to reassure Gulf allies. Conservative commentator Tucker Carlson says he's out of the Republican Party, charging in a podcast the party is not loyal to the United States. The Supreme Court ruling border agents may remove green card holders who may have committed a crime involving moral turpitude. Another ruling today cut the hopes of a prisoner who got a haircut against his will in Louisiana.
18: He was serving a short term, several months behind bars back in 2020. And when he was in prison, prison guards refused his claims of devout religious practice and forcibly cut off his locks of hair, which he had been growing for 20 years at that time. He sought to sue those individual prison officials for the damages to seek accountability for what they did. And what the Supreme Court said today is he cannot do that.
13: ABC's Devin Dwyer. And the High Court ruled that if you lose your house in a tax sale, you are not owed fair market value by the government, just the surplus of the sale and nothing more. You're listening to ABC News.
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20: These statements have not been evaluated by the FDA. This product is not intended to diagnose, treat, cure, or prevent any disease.
13: Fox News poll says voters care more about protecting public health than they do lower food prices. Viewpoint shared by Republicans, Democrats, and Independents. Voters are being heard today in Utah and three East Coast primaries, South Carolina, Maryland, and New York. Sources tell ABC News firings are happening now by the acting director of the National Intelligence, Bill Pulte, White House correspondent Mary Bruce.
0: Now, it is not clear how many jobs are going to be affected, but sources say the National Counterterrorism Center is likely to be hit hard. Pulte, who just took over the role last week, today's actually his second full day on the job, is a Trump loyalist with zero intelligence experience. But the president has made clear he wants him to slash jobs at the agency, and Trump says he thinks Pulte is actually better able to make these cuts because he's in the role temporarily.
13: In the search for the mother of today's show host, Savannah Guthrie, ABC News has learned of a second note in the days following her disappearance and said that Nancy Guthrie died. ABC's Aaron Katersky.
7: The FBI believes the two notes came from the same sender, but investigators have so far been unable to determine who that is. Savannah said she believed the notes were legitimate, but never gave up on her mother. Investigators are still working to identify the armed man seen lurking at Nancy Guthrie's front door. They're also testing a hair found at the home, along with a mixed DNA sample, hoping those clues will lead to the kidnapper.
13: Nancy Guthrie missing since February. I'm Wayne Cabot, ABC News.
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9: The Markley, Van Camp, and Robbins Show. Jamie Markley, David Van Camp, Scott Robbins. Okay, David, you're forcing us to do this, turning to The View.
10: Yeah.
9: Oh, man.
10: This
9: ought to be good.
10: Well, the body cam footage of the arrest of Carmelo Anthony was released over the weekend, and along with the long-distance video of the moment he murdered Austin Metcalf at that track meet.
9: Mm-hmm.
10: And, yeah, it doesn't really... It's hard to tell what was going on underneath the tent from the angle, mm-hmm. but if... You know, fearing for your life, I couldn't really suss that out because I would think, you know, there would be an obvious like melee going on if you're trying to claim self-defense, and wasn't that.
9: If you fear for your life, you run.
10: Yeah.
9: You're not afraid of the rain.
10: Yeah, right. So Sonny Hostin, though, on The View says, well, there's clearly self-defense at play.
9: Oh, is she an expert?
11: She's
9: is she?
11: The worst.
12: We have to look at self-defense here because there seems to be two systems of justice at play in this country. And there have been for a very long time. I was part of the system, so I understand that, and I believe that to be true.
9: Mm-hmm.
12: In this,
9: okay, I'm going to stop right there for a second.
10: Yeah.
9: To me, it's like the way you have to look at someone like Sonny Hostin. She is the PR person at a firm, and that firm happens to be what, the Democratic Party for the most part?
10: Yeah.
9: Or left ideology?
11: Yeah, the far left part of the party, yes.
9: And so as a PR person, what do? You apologize to anything. You're grasping at straws. And you don't care if you get embarrassed.
10: Yeah.
9: You have to go out there and basically lie to people, if needed, with no shame.
10: Mm-hmm.
9: Because you're going to get paid handsomely for it.
10: Mm-hmm.
9: And
11: she does.
9: Yes, and as long as... You just take off the whole hat that would say, hey, I just want to hear from reasonable people. That's not what these people are. They're just freaking PR people.
11: There's money in her racism.
9: Yeah, 100%.
11: Yeah.
9: I mean, this is their business.
11: Yeah.
9: Yes.
12: In this case, this young man, you heard him say, he put his hands on me, and I told him not to. This, the kid that died, and I have so much empathy for him and his family's loss. That kid was 200 pounds. This kid was 130 pounds. And so, and the other kid was also taller than he is. He was the only black kid under the tent. And he...
9: Okay, so there's a lie.
10: Yeah.
9: And tell me if I'm wrong. He called Metcalf a female dog, did he not?
10: Well, that, according to the non-white... witnesses who were under that tent.
9: Yeah.
10: Who Sonny Hostin claims don't exist. And also, not that size has anything to do with this, but Carmelo Anthony is not 130 pounds.
9: Doesn't look like
10: it. He's like 165 or something like that.
9: Yeah. So think about any altercation you've been in or were about to get in with a dude a lot bigger than you, mm-hmm. intimidating, knowing he can take you no problem. Do you usually respond with, what are you going to do, bitch?
10: How much
9: personally, I don't.
11: Well, do you pull a knife and stab him?
10: Yeah.
9: Of course not.
11: Of course not.
9: Here she goes.
12: And the victim here had his twin brother with him, who was also a very large person. If you don't fear for your life, if you weigh 130 pounds, I weigh 130 pounds. Facing somebody that's 200 pounds, I would be terrified of that. So I don't understand why self-defense was rejected by this jury.
9: Does she understand? Again, I'm killing my own heart. She's a PR person.
10: Yeah.
9: It's not supposed to make.

0: sense.
1: She understands.
0: Of course, she knows.
1: Yeah, she knows.
0: Jeez, that's
1: but
0: so
1: you
0: got to
1: make this argument as ridiculous as it is.
0: Of course. Know. All right, that was nice.
1: But somehow you're justified if the person is bigger than you to kill him.
0: Right, because I had no choice.
1: Right. You must kill them.
0: Right.
1: Because the bigger person's going to kill you first.
0: Mm-hmm.
1: Got it?
0: Yeah. Self-defense can't do it with this.
1: No. No. If you've got a weapon, you have to use it.
0: Apparently so. It'll
1: carve somebody up, yeah.
0: All right, am I seeing this headline right? Union president said returning to work 4 days a week is scary?
2: Yes.
0: That can't be.
2: Yeah, the state of California, they're telling some state employees, hey, you got to come back to the office, okay? It's been 6 years since COVID.
0: Right.
2: We'll meet you halfway, okay? Instead of a couple days a week, you got to come back 4 days a week. Okay.
0: Okay.
2: Well, apparently that's totally unfair. The union president, Anika Wells, tells KCRA there will be a huge problem in the state if they have to go to the office 4 days a week.
0: Oh, really?
2: Yeah.
0: Big problem, huh?
3: I feel like there will be a mass exodus. I feel like the
0: Good.
3: State needs
0: Bye.
3: To be ready for a mass exodus. We have individuals who I think have been teetering retirement who, you know, look at this 4 days a week when they've been doing their job efficiently in a hybrid schedule will probably send them into a retirement in some cases.
0: Okay.
1: Opening up jobs for other people to fill.
2: Right.
0: Right.
2: Mm-hmm.
0: What's wrong with that?
1: Yep.
0: Okay.
3: I also feel like individuals who took jobs and live more than 40 miles away may have to really look at whether or not they're going to be able to keep those jobs.
2: Yeah. That's
0: Did you life. Think it was going to last forever?
2: That's life, yeah.
0: Right.
1: 40 miles away. Like, that's across the state or something.
2: Right.
0: Well, a lot of people do that because they don't want to live in, you know, cities.
1: Yeah, I want to live longer.
0: Right. Okay, go ahead.
3: And so I think for families, like I said, there's the uncertainty can be a little scary. But nonetheless, I don't doubt that members where they have to will definitely do everything that they can to maintain their positions and to do the jobs that they were hired to do.
0: So what you're saying is that it's kind of scary, so they should plunge knives into the hearts of these people.
1: Yes. Right. That's right.
0: If we're going with the Sonny Hostin theory. Okay.
1: Your boss is bigger than you.
2: I don't get it. They're like, well, there are a lot of people who've been doing their jobs efficiently. Well, maybe that's true in some cases, but obviously the state of California is looking at the data and saying, hey, we're not as efficient as we could be.
0: Right. I mean, and then you have a choice. And what, you think it's going to gain you favor by going out there and saying, this is really tough, this four-day-a-week thing?
2: I got to go to work 4 days a week? What?
0: Oh, no. That'd be awful. I happen to see this story, and a farmer I know had just sent me a text saying, hey, you in for buying a cow again? I'm like, yeah, put me down. And then it's like, do you want a half, do you want a quarter, whatever it is. You know, we talked about this before, because if you can get meat that way, you know, whatever the cost, sometimes you can get it cheaper, sometimes it's about the same, maybe you pay a little more. It is fresher. There's just no doubt about it.
1: Yeah.
0: And I saw this piece at Daily Wire, and it was written by Will Harris, who is the owner of White Oaks Pastures, a fourth-generation cattle rancher. So the headline grabbed my attention, what a cattle rancher knows about beef prices that consumers don't. I'm like, okay. Certainly been around farmers, you know, a lot in my life.
1: Mm-hmm.
0: I want to see this. And he writes, consumers, you know, feeling the effects of rising beef prices every time they walk in the grocery store. What many don't realize is those prices are the result of pressures that have been building on American farmers for decades. It's like, it's not just gas prices, this or that right now. It's a lot of different things. The U.S. cattle herd is at its lowest level in roughly 75 years.
1: Wow, no kidding.
0: Yes. It may sound like a simple supply and demand problem, but after more than 50 years in the cattle business, I can tell you it's more complicated than that. The shortage we're experiencing today didn't happen overnight. Years of rising operating costs, growing competition from imports, and industry consolidation have forced many ranchers to reduce their herd sizes or just leave the business altogether. And there are efforts underway to rebuild the nation's cattle herd, but it'll take time. And the rebuild's not a certainty. So the cow's gestation period is 9 months, then it takes another 2 years for that calf to reach slaughter. A herd rebuild is measured in years, not months. So he goes into details. I won't get into all of it. It's worth a read. But it is true, a lot of people have little knowledge of where their beef actually comes from.

0: because current labeling rules can allow imported beef to be processed domestically and then marketed in ways that leave the consumer with an impression it was entirely produced in the United States when it wasn't. And that's one of the things they're asking for, is to have the mandatory country of origin labeling.
1: I would be more apt to buy something if I knew it was American beef.
0: And you knew,
1: yeah,
0: for 100% that's where it's from.
1: No, I would.
0: And
1: I
0: you'd
1: would,
0: probably pay a little more.
1: Definitely would. Yes.
0: I think a lot of people would.
1: Yeah. I'm surprised it hasn't happened earlier.
0: Yes. Greater transparency.
1: Yeah.
0: But, you know, he also talks about there are four major meat packing companies that process the vast majority of America's beef, like 80%. The concentration has reduced competition, weakened the bargaining position of American ranchers, and placed significant influence over pricing and supply chains in the hands of a smaller number of companies. Mm-hmm. And so people don't understand that a lot of ranchers are not the ones setting the prices. Most are simply trying to stay in business while remaining largely at the mercy of a higher concentrated meatpacking industry. He says, I know because I lived it. And, you know, different people commenting on this were saying, yeah, if you know different farmers you can buy direct from, yeah, do it. It helps them stay in business. That is true. It's really interesting. So we'll see. He's saying this, don't look at this right now as so much a temporary rise in beef prices, but look at it as like a warning. Like, we got to do some correction.
1: I don't want an IKEA steak if I can get a nice one made in Montana. You know?
0: Yeah, well, think about how it's also been demonized.
1: Well, yeah.
0: You know, oh, it's killing the environment.
2: Yep.
1: Yeah.
0: Which is a load when you actually research that.
2: It's the cow farts, right? That's what they keep saying.
0: Oh, yeah. The methane. Oh, terrible. Speaking of meat, and you've mentioned this too, David, all the people that have come in from other countries for soccer, for the World Cup, are loving American restaurants.
1: Oh, yeah.
0: Have you heard this called the FIFA 15 now?
2: Makes sense.
0: Instead of the freshman 15?
1: Putting on 15 pounds.
0: 15 pounds.
1: Yeah.
0: Yes. People loving, you know, whether it's the one you had yesterday, Texas Roadhouse, or Raising Cane's, Chipotle.
1: They're guzzling ranch dressing, too.
0: Yeah. Oh, the ranch dressing is a thing.
2: Yeah, do you see Kraft is actually making travel-sized ranch dressing packets now for the foreigners?
1: Good idea.
0: Really?
2: Like, yeah, so that the foreigners can take... I'm like, I don't think I've ever looked for ranch dressing when I've been overseas, but I've not realized that this was so much of an American delicacy.
0: Yeah. Now, they had some people talking about gaining weight in America.
3: It is nearly midnight in Boston, and we needed some food after we went to the pub. We got Raising Cane's to try. I went for the box combo meal. I'm actually so excited. I feel like I've seen so many people do mukbangs. Oh my god, Mark, that sauce. Both is delish. It's almost like garlicky. The chips are really basic, but in the sauce, delicious. I had this back home. This would be like drunk food. Chips are basic. The sauce is delish, though.
0: Sometimes you need an interpreter.
1: Yeah, that's great.
0: But people are having a great time.
1: It is.
0: Yeah, you gotta love that. Oh my gosh, there's a new Waylon Jennings song.
1: Really?
0: Did you hear about this?
1: New.
0: There's stuff in the vault. It's been in the vault.
1: Wow.
0: I was kind of excited. Anyway, we got to get to the five stories that we're watching today and a news update straight ahead.
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10: Markley, Van Camp, and Robbins Show. Thank you very much for being here. Jamie Markley, David Van Camp, Scott Robbins, and the 5 stories we're watching today.
11: 1, 2, 3, 4, 5.
12: Okay, number 5. The Supreme Court rules immigrants may lose green cards if they leave the country while facing criminal charges, even if they have not been convicted.
10: Okay.
12: Well, there you go. Don't leave the country while you're facing criminal charges. Yeah.
10: Probably not a good idea.
12: Number 4, the Senate has passed the 21st Century Road to Housing Act. This cuts red tape for building new homes to try to boost inventory around the United States. It also restricts Wall Street from buying up single-family homes. It's expected to pass the House and then be signed by the president.
10: Okay.
12: Number 3, a Biden-appointed judge, her name is Sparkle Suknanan. Kawawa has blocked the Trump administration from using a Social Security database to verify voter eligibility.
10: Sparkle.
12: Sparkle.
13: Shingang.
10: Sparkle.
13: Shanga.
12: Yes.
11: Koala.
12: Yes.
10: Close.
12: Number two, President Trump says that 19 million barrels of oil flowed out of the Strait of Hormuz yesterday. And number one, eight Antifa terrorists who ambushed an ICE facility in Alvarado, Texas, and shot a police officer in the neck have been sentenced to a lengthy prison terms from 30 years to life. The ringleader of the attack got 100 years. The New Republic, a left-wing media outlet, described them as protesters. They were trying to kill people. That was the point of this.
13: Holy smokes.
12: Yeah. Those are the top five stories that we're watching today. 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
10: Okay, when a musical artist passes away and they've got unreleased songs, okay, maybe they're not finished yet. Mm-hmm. Somebody else is going to finish them. You think it's okay then they're released?
13: Yeah, why not?
10: Okay. Some people would argue, well, there's a reason it wasn't finished because they didn't like it. Now somebody else is trying to profit off of that.
13: Yeah. All right.
10: Okay.
13: I mean, I want to hear it. I mean, who doesn't want to hear it if you're a fan of the artist, for crying out loud? Yeah.
10: Yeah, because the artist is not going to get judged on it.
13: No, not going to make any more music.
10: No. Waylon Jennings' son, Shooter, has been making sure unheard songs from his dad's vault see the light of day. The second installment is coming out. It's a project called Diamonds. And so the title track was released. I'm like, oh, well, I want to hear this. I'm sure you at least want to hear a little part, right?
13: Yeah.
10: Okay. By the way, Glenn Campbell's on this, too.
13: Oh, wow.
10: Doesn't sing, but he plays guitar. You don't hear the guitar here, but here's a little sliver.

0: And I see the smile on both of your faces, which is exactly what happened to me when I heard it. I'm like, man, that's really cool. That was done in 1978. By the way, and I feel bad if I don't play a little bit of Glenn Campbell's guitar playing. Because Glenn Campbell, if anything, an underrated guitarist.
1: Oh,
0: I mean, really, really good.

0: Oh, man, I cannot wait to play that for my dad.
1: Yeah,
0: my dad was a big Waylon guy. That's where I heard all that Waylon Jennings stuff.
1: Yep, good stuff.
0: Yeah, that was pretty cool. So, yeah, that whole album is coming out. That's just one song.
2: That's exciting. That's cool. I mean, for a guy like that, I think that's awesome.
0: This is the Markley, Van Camp, and Robin Show.
1: I like Shooter stuff, too. I like a couple of Shooter songs.
0: I saw him live in concert.
1: Really?
0: Yeah.
1: I got the first CD he put out.
0: It was all right.
1: Yeah.
0: You know, I didn't know all of his music. I knew a few tunes.
1: Yeah, fun. It's fun stuff.
0: Yeah.
2: Well, he made the song Walk of Life listenable. He did a cover of Dire Straits. Yeah.
1: Did he use the dee dee dee dee?
2: Well, they had a fiddle do that, and it actually sounds like a human being wrote it instead of that monster Mark Knopfler.
0: Scott will hate it. And it seems like Mark Knopfler's a nice guy. I saw an interview, David.
1: Yeah, I think so too. I think he's a pleasant.
2: People don't write music like that. Sorry.
0: Okay. All right.
1: The Knopfler Billy Joel project comes out. That's going to make you insane.
0: All right. What did the New York Times and Washington Post fail to cover? Even Mark Halperin can't believe it. Next.
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21: ABC News, I'm Wayne Cabot. Another $80 billion for the war? Very cheap, in the words of President Trump, declaring Iran will never be able to use a nuclear weapon. Defense Secretary Pete Hegseth is lobbying lawmakers to okay that extra war spending.
22: The Pentagon is asking Congress for $80 billion to cover the cost of the war with Iran and other budget shortfalls. Lawmakers have been pressing the Trump administration to provide a more comprehensive price tag for this conflict. The last update from the administration had the cost of the war at $29 billion.
21: ABC's Mary Bruce at the White House. Iran's foreign ministry is dismissing Trump's claim on social media this morning that Iran has fully agreed to allowing in nuclear inspections. The Supreme Court ruling today that if you lose your house in a tax sale, you are not owed fair market value by the government. And it ruled that border agents may remove green card holders who may have committed a crime involving moral turpitude. This is ABC News.
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0: The Markley, Van Camp, and Robin Show. Thank you so much for being here. I'm Jamie Markley, the Gen Xer. David Van Camp is the millennial on this show, and then the sexy boomer. He's loved, he's cherished. Scott Robbins.
23: Yeah.
0: Mark Halperin. I have respect.
23: I love Mark Halperin.
0: For Mark Halperin. I mean, at least as a journalist. It almost pains me to say that. I don't know about him as a guy. He had that rubbing thing going there for a while. That was not cool.
2: He was the weirdest casualty of the Me Too movement, I would say.
23: Well, he went to the anti-rubbing classes, and he's reformed now.
0: For those that don't know, he would rub against female.
2: Rub against crotch, up against females.
0: While being excited.
2: Yeah.
23: Apparently, yes.
0: Was the word.
23: Yes.
0: Golly. If you're one of those ladies' husbands, don't you just come in there just like, hey, Mark, come on. Boom!
23: Yeah. Yes.
0: I'd be rubbing up.
23: Yeah.
0: Anyway. He
23: had those issues, but he seems to have overcome.
0: It seemed like he reformed himself. He went independent, and he doesn't really seem to side with one side or another, but kind of common sense, usually.
23: He's a member of the ARA, Anti-Rubbers of America.
0: Maybe.
23: Yeah, he joined the club.
0: He was talking about what Tulsi Gabbard unleashed the other day, which was, you know, different information that implicated Anthony Fauci for lying to Congress, basically, and knowing all about what really happened with COVID, and then weaponizing the Biden administration to go after people and silence people. And as we talked about it the other day, the question was, well, will it get covered in legacy media? And this is Halperin talking about it.
24: Ladies and gentlemen, New York Times, Washington Post, Wall Street Journal, meet me at camera two. It is an outrage. This is the Senate-confirmed director of national intelligence making extraordinary serious allegations about arguably the biggest story of the last 50 years.
25: Yep.
24: China caused, if this is correct, China caused a worldwide pandemic that resulted in incalculable human and economic loss. And here the United States government is saying that the role of someone who the left considers to be a hero was extensive and extraordinarily deleterious to the interests of the United States. And as best I can tell, you're not covering it, New York Times and Washington Post. Even if you want to knock it down, even if you want to do serious reporting and say the Gabbard report is flawed, how there could not be a word about this that I've seen, maybe I missed it.
0: No. Nope.
24: It's just extraordinary.
0: It is.
23: Yeah.
0: And again, that's the world we live in right now. Mm-hmm. Where you're hoping that if someone thinks differently than you, maybe they're getting at least some of the same information. I mean, things will get slanted one way or another, but what legacy media has chosen to do with so many stories is just not cover it.
23: Yeah. Right.
0: And it's amazing. And then you try to tell people about it that maybe don't share the same sort of politics you do. Like, well, at least we could agree on this. And they'll tell you, I never even heard that story. Mm-hmm. And you're shocked. Never heard the story.
23: Right.
0: Yeah. And it's people that follow news. It's not like, well, it's my music buddy that, you know, he hasn't heard a news story in 3 years because he just doesn't pay attention to it. It's not those people. No, ones that actually follow news that just don't hear stories that are huge stories like that.
23: Yep.
2: Or they can tell you all about the reflecting pool.
0: Oh, of course.
2: Yeah.
0: Yeah.
23: The opening story on all the news shows today.
0: Was the pool?
23: That stupid pool story.
0: Unreal.
23: Yeah.
0: I mean, yeah, I know ABC yesterday.
23: They got John Carl taking water samples.
2: Yeah. Everybody's doing it, man. It's a big time for pool guys, though. I'm proud of those guys.
23: Yeah. But let the professionals handle it, not John Carl.
0: Well, who best cover any story?
2: Yes.
23: He's got his little vial of...
0: Of course he does.
23: ...pond water in his hand.
0: Yeah. And the whole thing is what? Trump wants it to look good for the 4th of July, the 250th celebration.
23: That was
0: huge deal.
23: That was it.
0: Yeah. There was a great piece, by the way. Daily Wire, this dude that's right around my age, wrote it, talking about 1976, and he was a kid. And what a huge deal the 200th anniversary was. Much more so than what the 250 is.
2: Mm-hmm. Yeah.
0: It's because you have so many people that hate the country inside the country now.
2: They do. And
0: it did not used to be that way.
2: No, it's kind of sad to me that, like, even with... So there's been some vandalism happening at the reflecting pool.
0: Mm-hmm.
2: Would it kill somebody like, I don't know, Chuck Schumer or any high-profile Democrat to just go out there and just give a quick statement that's like, hey, guys, knock that off, please. Just to say, not saying that anybody's brain dead enough to go and try to, root for algae or something is going to listen to anything that Chuck Schumer said, but it just seems like it would cost you absolutely nothing to be like, hey, this is a national monument. It's a very, one of the most visited national parks in America. Just knock that off. We can have our political differences, but we really don't need to be doing this.
0: Yeah, no kidding, man.
23: And all of a sudden, they're worried about cost.
2: Yeah, right.
0: Yeah.
23: People don't care about the cost of anything.
0: No. No, they do not. Jeez. By the way, before we totally move off of this...
23: Maybe if you let illegals swim in it.
0: Well, they said earlier, what about the poor children that swim in it?
23: Oh, I know.
0: I know.
23: What children?
0: Okay. Unreal.
23: All right.
0: Before we move off the whole COVID thing and Fauci, David, did you happen to see what Mays put out on X?
2: I did not.
0: Okay. I grabbed this audio earlier. I forgot about it.
23: Yeah.
0: He said, I made a lot of videos about the pandemic. I think this is the best one. It was done by Grabian.
23: 100% agree. Yeah. Yep.
0: And it captures the insanity really well. It's a 4-minute clip. We're not going to play all of it.
23: Oh, but it's good, man.
0: But it will give you at least an idea of the insanity we all went through that it seems like a lot of people have forgotten.
1: President Trump wrote on Twitter, don't be afraid of COVID. Don't let it dominate your life. Don't let it dominate your life.
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1: It's okay to be afraid of COVID, and it's okay that it's dominating your life.
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0: And then it's this video of this woman looking at her mom through the window.
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23: Yep.
0: And there's... spliced in, people can't go visit people that are dying because of this.
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11: Parents who say, well, I need to do my own research, makes you think of that cartoon I saw of the tombstone that said, I did my own research.
0: Oh, yeah, they do a whole thing on doing
12: Republicans have given their voters license to believe whatever they want to believe.
30: Heard somebody saying...
0: Not bleed, believe.
23: I thought I said bleed.
0: I know. Sharpton always has trouble with the teleprompter.
2: How dare you believe what you want to believe?
0: I know. You can't do that. And it just goes on. I mean, it's worth it. Man, I know we got to move on. But
23: that is so good, though.
0: It really is.
23: The apologies never came.
0: No.
23: From any of those yahoos.
0: No.
23: None of them.
0: Nope.
23: Yeah.
0: It's that time. Do it a couple of times a day. Go around the table. May not be the biggest story out there, but it caught your attention. David, what's your story here?
2: All right. Well, the Trump administration has a plan that would charge legal immigrants seeking U.S. citizenship $570 more in application fees while eliminating the waivers and fee reductions for low-income applicants. And they're saying, hey, this is necessary in order to fully recover the cost of adjudicating and processing applications for U.S. citizenship. Well, as CBS News puts it, you know, they're MAGA-coded. That's what we keep getting told. They say, critics say it's yet another barrier for legal immigrants seeking American citizenship. Okay, but the waivers and fee reductions for low-income applicants, it's a welfare program to get you to be a U.S. citizen. Why would we do that?
0: It makes no sense. Because so they can vote for Democrats.
23: Yeah, right. Are we competing against another country? We've got to really, you know, juice it up a little bit to get people to come here.
0: Right, yeah.
23: No.
0: What's your story, Scott?
23: Brain dead. My story today involves a baseball player. His name is Jazz Chisholm Jr. Maybe you've heard of him. He's the New York Yankee shortstop. Mm-hmm. He made headlines. He played the fifth inning last night with a blow pop in his mouth.
0: This is after he took one in the sack last week.
23: Yeah. Right.
0: He fouled that pitch, boom, right up under him.
23: Ooh.
2: Yeah.
0: So blow pop, huh?
23: He's got a blow pop in his mouth the entire half inning. He's playing shortstop. And people are like, well, what is going on here?
2: Seems like a choking hazard there.
23: Right, exactly. Children do not do this. I mean, did Aaron Boone, the manager, say, hey, listen, blow pops are fine if you guys want to put one of those in? Now, other people have said today they're personally not going to be happy until Jazz takes a hot dog out of his back pocket and eats it between pitches. That would be great.
2: He's walking in there, he's got like a big gulp.
23: Yes, right. Just sets it down between pitches.
0: Do you think he shouldn't do it?
23: I know he shouldn't do it.
0: Okay.
23: That's dumb. You're gonna what would happen if he did have a close play and he did shove that thing down his throat?
0: Yeah, it wouldn't be good. I'm just thinking there are guys, man, you used to have a big wad to chew.
23: Well, yeah.
0: I mean, you got a rough play, you're gonna swallow some of that.
23: You are, and you're gonna become violently ill after that. Yes.
0: Just thinking, man.
23: Yeah.
2: Probably by the analytics, he's like, hey, these hitters never put one in play over to my side of the field. I'm just,
0: yeah, who knows?
2: Whatever.
23: I don't know.
2: Blow weird. Pop away.
23: He's out there with blow pop. He's going back and forth between the cheeks.
0: For my story, I happen to see this. We just heard about all about the science from that clip, the COVID clip. Oh, you got to trust the science, yeah. Trust the science. Well, there's research done about this stuff all the time. And a new study says that humans evolved to pay close attention to danger. And we know that, the whole fight or flight sort of thing. But in our lives today, that instinct is being overwhelmed by an endless supply of bad news from around the world. Because most people have it on their phone. It's not just on cable news. I mean, it's with you everywhere you go. And it's not like a uniquely American thing. It's a whole global struggle. And 40% of people worldwide say they at least sometimes or often avoid news. In the United States, it's like 42%. Some other countries like Bulgaria, Croatia, Greece, it's over 60%. Really interesting. But the reason a lot of people do it is because news puts them in a bad mood. They feel overwhelmed or powerless to act. And in some cases, it leads to real-life arguments that they also just want to avoid. Mm-hmm. But they're also saying, well, people also don't want to be less informed and aware. So you have to get trusted sources and limit, you know, your intake to what you can handle.
23: Right.
0: And we, of course, suggest listening to these three Jamokes.
1: Yes.
23: Right.
0: So we'll tell you what you need.
1: Yes. Right.
0: But we don't take it all too seriously. You got to have some fun.
23: Got to.
0: Someone's like, you know, you guys laugh too much and you talk about things that are not newsworthy enough. We're not going to change.
1: Well,
0: we got to do what we do or we'd all go nuts.
1: News. We're talking about people protesting algae today.
0: For algae.
1: Right.
0: Not against it. For algae.
1: They're paid to,
0: yes,
1: to protest for algae.
0: Yes.
1: How are we supposed to take that? Dour?
0: Well, and our theory is laughing at idiots is good for the soul.
1: Exactly.
2: Yes, it is. Yeah.
1: Sometimes it's low-hanging fruit and it just begs to be hit.
0: Of course.
1: Yeah.
0: Well, as an example, you drop your sunglasses into a toilet, you don't go in after it and then fall in.
1: Oh, see?
0: Nimrod's in the News is coming up, and a news update in just a few.
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12: You know, a really sad story in Montreal yesterday. Oh. I'm sure you've seen the footage of this where a gunman opened fire and killed a police officer. Another civilian died. It does kind of look like the female cop shot him on accident. But, yeah, just a terrible thing. Well, his manifesto's out, and, yeah, he's an incel communist revolutionary who hates the Jews.
11: Yep, unfortunately, not a surprise, just terrible. More on that later. We got to get to Nimrod. The wild one.
14: When the going gets tough.
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11: All right. Nimrod's in the News. We go to Shaver Lake, California, where a dude dropped his sunglasses into this vault toilet at this California campsite, tried to get the sunglasses, and fell into the vault. Yes, first responders were called to Camp Edison. And, oh my gosh, yeah, he had fallen into the waterless, non-flushing toilet while trying to grab the sunglasses. Oh, goodness. Here's the cop.
17: They advised that the subject had fallen into the chemical storage tank. Law enforcement, Camp Edison staff, fire personnel responded. We were able to safely get him out, decontaminate him.
11: Yeah, it took a while. And that's Nimrod.
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0: From ABC News, I'm Wayne Cabot. Another $80 billion for the Iran war on top of the roughly $30 billion already spent. Defense Secretary Pete Hegseth lobbying lawmakers to okay that extra war spending. President Trump saying it's very cheap for Americans.
1: Not only do they support it, they demand it because they won't allow Iran to have a nuclear weapon. You want to see trouble? Let them have a nuclear weapon.
0: Iran disputing what Trump's saying this morning, that Iran has agreed to a full, complete nuclear inspection. Today's the hottest day ever recorded across France, surpassing the all-time average under a heat dome that's also affecting Italy, Spain, Britain. France recording 40 fatalities from drowning in the past week, people seeking relief from the heat in a continent where air conditioning is uncommon. The U.S. Supreme Court ruling border agents have more authority to deny certain green card holders. ABC's Devin Dwyer explains.
16: The justices today, the conservative majority now bolstering the ability of federal border agents to remove green card holders, lawful permanent residents who are accused of committing a crime when they come to a port of entry. In this case involved a person coming back from China, arriving at JFK Airport, had been charged with a crime in New Jersey. The border agents said you are no longer going to be a legal permanent resident.
0: A demonstrator who shot and wounded a police officer outside a Texas immigration center last July 4th has been sentenced today to 100 years federal prison. Seven other protesters got between 30 and 70 years in prison. President Trump signed an executive order declaring Antifa a domestic terrorist organization, but these defendants deny any affiliation with Antifa. The likelihood of higher interest rates down the road is hurting AI stocks, fearing higher rates might dampen economic growth. S&P 500 and the NASDAQ now have been down more than 1%. 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
2: He just became the first player to score in 6 different World Cup tournaments with a goal today in the 6th minute of Portugal's match against Uzbekistan. Who is Cristiano Ronaldo? Iran's national team can't enter the U.S. a day earlier than they were allowed to, says the Department of Homeland Security, after the Iranians complained that the players didn't have enough practice time. America had moved their camp from Arizona to Mexico because of worries about who was traveling to the U.S. from Iran. There's a new loudest person in the world. And as ABC Sherry Preston reports, it's not a politician.
3: Who's the loudest man on earth? Joseph McGrail Baitup, an Australian air conditioning cleaner and an honorary town crier.
4: My lords, my ladies and gentlemen, welcome to Canberra!
3: That's him in his role as town crier. It was a different yell of the word now at 122.4 decibels that won him the Guinness World Record last week. To do it, he beat out the previous loudest person in the world, a schoolteacher from Northern Ireland who yelled quiet at 121.7 decibels, similar to the sound of a jet taking off. Sherry Preston, ABC News.
2: An emotional appeal to viewers on the Today Show today from Savannah Guthrie, asking them to step forward with anything they might know about the disappearance of her mother. ABC News has learned that a second ransom note was sent months ago indicating Nancy Guthrie had died at 84 years old. I'm Wayne Cabot, ABC News.
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9: President Trump in Reading, Pennsylvania, taking questions from reporters. And he was asked about Republican critics of this ongoing Iran negotiation, because there are a lot of people saying, hey, wait a minute, you know, you're dropping all these sanctions on their oil sales. I understand you want to get, you know, more oil to the market, but at the same time, you're kind of rewarding this regime, and they haven't made any changes. Any substantial changes, at least right now.
10: Right.
9: Anyway, he reacted to that.
2: What would you say to allies of yours, like Senator Bruce, who's been critical of the Iran?
11: Well, I think anybody that's been critical of it has to be educated, even if they're friends of mine.
2: Okay.
11: Because we have Iran in a position that nobody's ever had. This should have been done for 47 years by other presidents. And we have Iran in a position where their military has been totally wiped out. Their leadership has been wiped out. Their radar has been wiped out. Everything's been wiped out. They have not a good negotiating position. But despite that, and money that will be taken out of Iran is going to go to our farmers to give corn, soybeans, wheat to Iran, because they have a hunger problem. They have a food problem. They have a medicine problem. They got a lot of problems. And they have an inflation. Their inflation now just hit 300%. So they have a lot of problems.
8: So what's your take on that, Scotty?
12: Well, I mean, I'm not surprised by anything. I mean, he bites back, and he bites back with facts. Here's the deal.
10: Yeah.
12: And they're in a really precariously bad position right now. I don't think anybody, not everybody's not going to be happy with any outcome of this right now. But I'll give them the benefit of the doubt. I'll say, okay, well, you know, I mean, I wasn't happy with it either.
10: I don't even know that it's over.
12: It's not, yeah. Because they go at the 60-day thing where, you know.
10: Yes.
12: Again, I mean, what happens at the end of 60 days?
10: Not sure.
12: I don't know.
10: Not sure.
12: Yeah, are they going to let the inspectors in? Or they? I mean, you know, there's a lot of questions.
10: Well, yet. It's not just that. I don't know if Trump has something else planned.
12: And he might.
10: Right. And you just don't know.
12: I mean, getting the Strait of Hormuz open was important for him politically.
10: Yes. And I wonder how much of this right now, from him saying, you know, at one time, unconditional surrender is what we're looking for.
12: We're going to get it.
10: Okay. So was that just part of the art of the deal at the time? It's like, you know, bombastic words.
12: Yeah.
10: To scare them at that particular time, but he didn't really mean it. You never really know with Trump.
12: No.
10: And a lot of times, that can work to your advantage with your adversaries, but at the same time, for your supporters, they don't even know what to think.
12: What about their nuke program?
10: I mean, honestly, that's just part of it.
12: You don't know, and it's like the nuke program. Is it over? Is it done?
10: Well, they're going to tell you it's done, maybe.
12: That's what I mean. I mean, are they going to allow this in? I don't know what the answer to that is. So,
9: I mean, to me, there's been one of the frustrating things, and it's not even Trump, but the like White House Twitter account and all that, the rapid response, all of these things. The way that they're lashing out at anybody who has questions or is critical of this, to me, is kind of embarrassing. I understand you want to get your side out. But there are people who, in good faith, have been kind of critical of this. And when you lash out the way that they have, it's like it just makes it seem desperate to me.
10: Yeah. And there are some people that are saying, man, it's going to hurt you in the midterms because you're not going to have the enthusiasm to go out and vote. Do you buy that?
9: No, I don't.
10: I didn't buy it either.
9: I think because, yeah, for people paying attention, there's a lot of concern about this. But most people are more concerned about the price at the pump.
10: Yeah.
9: And if that's just going up, up, up, that's the only thing that matters. I saw a poll, and I don't remember now if it was ABC or CBS. I think it was CBS, where it's like a majority of Americans on both sides of the aisle and independents as well, just kind of what was more important, you know, securing a fantastic deal with Iran or just getting this thing over.

0: and it was overwhelmingly getting this thing over with.
1: Right. Yeah. There's fatigue with it already.
2: Well, and with the American populace, already we know midterms, it's a lack of lackadaisical in terms of, you know, output and from the voters. I mean, you don't get that many. And number one. And number two, you know, you have to control the price, because the price is all that matters, because really what it comes down to is people vote for number one. That's them. What's their families, themselves, whatever.
1: Yeah.
2: It's a selfish way of looking at life, but that's the way it works.
1: Yes.
2: But, yeah, and so anyway, yeah, I think...
1: Unless you're in a situation like after 9/11.
2: Yeah, that's different.
1: That's a different thing.
2: Oh, different, much different.
1: But, you know, the time we're in right now.
2: Right, exactly.
1: Yeah, prices mean a lot.
2: Well, I don't know what it would be like if 9/11 happened now.
1: Oh, with a good part of the country?
2: Yeah, I just don't
1: know.
2: We'd
1: be siding with the terrorists?
2: Yeah, exactly. I don't know. Well, there's people in power that would be siding with the terrorists.
1: I know. Yeah.
2: And, so,
1: and how did we get there, by the way? I know that could be a three-hour discussion.
2: It could be.
1: But if I'm to say, in a one-minute take, how did we get there?
0: Higher education.
1: Indoctrination, certainly a huge part of it.
2: Barack Obama.
1: How so?
2: His implementation of his ideology.
1: Which was what? Marxism, basically?
2: Yeah. I mean, it's just taken on now a life of its own, but...
1: Yeah, it's...
2: It was introduced at the time, and...
1: It's a huge movement. And
2: it's out of
1: it's
2: control.
1: It's going to eat the country alive.
2: Well, unless people stand up to it, And vote accordingly.
1: Yes. Yeah, it's going to take changing people's minds.
2: Marxist ideology, and I guess you could say him, and I guess you could certainly go to the education, too. Yes.
1: Yeah.
2: And that's been going on for what, David? 25, 30 years now? Yeah. The trickling of it?
1: Oh, yeah. Yeah, no doubt about it.
2: Into your kids, like grade school.
1: Yeah, if you don't watch it, depending on your school district.
2: Yeah.
1: Yeah. Okay, other news out there. Okay, there was this whole thing with The View and the Metcalf case in Texas and going back and forth, and now Metcalf's dad has talked about this.
0: Well, yeah, Sonny Hostin on The View said that Carmelo Anthony could have been acting in self-defense, or it looks like he was, when he murdered Austin Metcalf at that track meet, and said, well, he was much smaller than Austin Metcalf.
1: Oh, ridiculous.
0: Felt scared for his life, and yada yada, all this excuse making. Metcalf's dad, he was on Fox News, and he's out from under the gag order, so he's speaking out.
1: Okay, roll it.
3: I really wish they wouldn't speak about at all, because one, if that woman said that, she has no idea about the facts of the case, but she wants to spew her public opinion on a platform that reaches millions of people every day. Do I have that platform? No, but today I have a little platform to say what I'd like. She is completely wrong. And if they want to take me and call me and ask me to be on The View with them, I would gladly fly me up there and let me talk to all of you.
1: No, they won't do that.
2: No.
1: I can't see it. I would actually have respect for them if they did.
0: Yeah.
1: But I don't see that happening.
2: I still wouldn't have respect back for him, but I wish they would.
1: Yeah. I mean, I would respect that decision. It would say something. I thought it was good that they actually put on J.D. Vance.
0: Yeah.
2: Yeah.
1: I mean, I like that.
2: A little surprising, yes.
1: Yeah. I mean, at least you get a chance to get some facts out there. That helps. Do you think, as far as CBS goes, because, you know, it's been this huge controversy, Barry Weiss takes over CBS News, and people are like, oh, it's MAGA!
0: Yeah.
1: Which she is definitely not MAGA, for crying out loud.
0: It is, man.
1: It's ridiculous.
0: They're chasing ghosts, man.
1: Yeah, she's been on the left. But anyway, and they, it seems, have tried to be more in the middle. To me, it's still left. Mm-hmm. But it's not as far left as NBC, ABC, certainly not CNN or the PMS Now. Mm-hmm. I don't know if you happen to see this. Their evening anchor, Tony DeCoppel.
0: Yeah.
1: He came out and said, hey, this whole thing with CBS News, Paramount, Scott Pelley getting fired, all that. It's not the experience I've had here as far as they're murdering the news or whatever that Mark or Scott Pelley had said. Mm-hmm. Oh, dude, just to go back to that, it was an all-timer to me, what he said in the interview with the failing New York Times with Smugwinch. It was unreal.
4: I want to actually start by just asking you how you're feeling in this moment. before? Well, if we want to talk about it at an emotional level, the best thing that I can imagine in terms of describing it is that it's like your spouse was murdered.
1: That is still remarkable to me.
2: Yeah.
1: People getting fired at a job with new leadership is like your spouse getting murdered. What kind of nut says that?
0: Well, a guy who's been getting high on his own supply for a long time,
1: I guess.
2: Well, it's like your spouse being murdered.
1: I wonder. Anyway, DeCoppel, the evening anchor, said, you know, when they make comments like that, I pay attention, but I can only speak for what's happening on this side of the street, and it's not the experience I've had. He said, when it comes to Barry Weiss, she's the editor-in-chief. She runs a 9 a.m. meeting and has lots of ideas. When we like the idea, we use it. If we don't, and if it doesn't work for our show, we don't. Mm-hmm. Well, he's just sucking up to the bosses.
2: Right.
1: Even if you say, hey, I don't use all of her ideas. Yeah. But it's been fine with me.
2: Do you think a lot of this might be the fact that this old guard, you know, it's like you talk to anybody, no matter what job they did, if it's with an insurance agency or whatever, they've been retired for 10 years or much older, where they look at my day, we did this, and it was fantastic. And they look back fondly on things. And
0: they're spoiled children.
2: Yeah.
0: That's what it kind of comes down to here.
2: The 60 Minutes crew.
0: Yes.
1: Yeah. Oh, yeah.
2: But it's like nothing was... Back when I was starting, you know, this is the way we did it.
1: Of course. The one thing DeCoppel said that, at least to me, shows that he understands the problem, because you had Scott Pelley in that interview talking about 60 Minutes, the most important show on television.
2: Right.
1: DeCoppel said, I think all journalism has a trust problem. If we were the yogurt industry and 70% of people didn't trust yogurt, it would be a crisis.
2: Right.
1: I think it's a crisis for journalism.
2: Yeah,
1: you're
2: great
1: like,
2: point.
1: Dude.
2: That's a great point.
1: You know, I may not agree with you politically, but we can agree on that. He sounds at least sane, for crying out loud. So yeah, they have that going for him. Oh, did you see the woman with the upside down flag protesting get hit by the Dodge Challenger? We got to get to that. And the five stories we're watching today. Straight ahead.
5: The call letters. 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
9: 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Commanded by Admiral Richard Howe, the fleet carried approximately 32,000 troops, hundreds of cannons, and was supported by more than 400 ships, making it the largest expeditionary force Britain had yet assembled. Howe, a London-born naval officer who had once sympathized with the colonists, nevertheless joined his brother, General William Howe, in an effort to suppress the rebellion and restore British authority. The massive military buildup prepared the way for the British invasion and defense of New York. 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
10: 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And so many great wineries in Tin City. And we've got the Zanolis here. We welcome Shelly and Jimmy. And I hear the 27th is a special birthday party for Shelly. So happy birthday.
12: Thank you.
10: Let's talk about Zanoli Wines. Obviously, family owned and operated, which we love. Jimmy, what's the little bit of background on you guys?
12: My family, the Zanolis, have been in San Luis Obispo County since the 1840s. 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
10: Yeah, because you have a lot of experience in wine. Of course, your family with Bella Luna Estate, and you know, reading out the bio, it's like Jimmy's making wine and Shelly's in hospitality, and then now it's all kind of merging together for Zanoli Wine. Right. Talk about the wines, and you guys just got a write-up in Wine Enthusiast.
13: We did. Drum roll. 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
10: Nice.
13: It's from Eskel Vineyard up in Santa Lucia Highlands. 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
10: So that's something that you can try at Zanoli Wines in Tin City literally anytime, you know, but get out there for the Tin Side and Out on June 27th, and it's Shelly's birthday. You guys, thank you so much, and we'll see you the 27th.
13: Absolutely.
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1: The Markley, Van Camp, and Robbins Show. Jamie Markley, David Van Camp, Scott Robbins, and the five stories we're watching today.
0: Number five, the Supreme Court has ruled that immigrants may lose green cards if they leave the country while facing criminal charges, even if they have not been convicted. Don't flee the country when you're under indictment. That's a bad idea, especially if you're a guest. Anyway.
1: Unbelievable.
15: Yeah. Tears of rage.
1: Yeah, I'm sure.
0: The Senate, meanwhile, number four, has passed what's called the 21st Century Road to Housing Act. This is a pretty big deal. It cuts red tape for building new homes. They're trying to pump up inventory in the United States. It also restricts Wall Street firms or places some safeguards against Wall Street firms from buying single-family homes.
1: Good.
0: It is expected to pass the House. Number three, President Trump was asked about the Republican leader in the Senate saying he doesn't have the votes for the voter ID bill, the Save America Act. President Trump says, he needs to be a leader and go get the votes. That's what being a leader is about. We have to have proof of citizenship. Otherwise, we don't have elections, said the president. Number two, President Trump also said that 19 million barrels of oil flowed through the Strait of Hormuz yesterday. And number one, a big deal here. This is one that I'd love to. I can't wait to see if mainstream media actually covers this. Okay. Eight Antifa terrorists who ambushed an ICE facility in Alvarado, Texas last year. They shot a police officer in the neck during that. They've been sentenced to lengthy prison terms, ranging from 30 years to life. The ringleader of the attack got 100 years. Those are the top five stories that we're watching today. 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
1: You know, if they do cover it, it'll probably be, well, they were just trying to fight the Gestapo.
0: Right. It's the protest.
1: Some nonsense like that. You know that protest at Delaney Hall, New Jersey, the other day? You had this woman from Minnesota, because there's not enough protesting going on there. She traveled all the way to New Jersey on Father's Day to protest. And they were holding signs saying, you know, release the dads, close the camps.
2: Release the dads, close the camps.
1: Yes.
2: Yeah.
1: You're holding dads in there. Not nice. Well, all of a sudden, out of nowhere, it's holding this upside-down flag. Mm-hmm. You know, the sign of distress.
2: Mm-hmm. Yeah.
1: Dodge Challenger, out of nowhere, boom!
2: Saw that.
1: She's fine.
0: Mm-hmm.
1: According to reports, even from Visibility Brigade, who is the New Jersey-based activist group, said, no, she's not seriously injured, but is not yet believed to have sought medical care. So does that mean a couple days later it's going to be, oh!
0: Yeah, right.
2: Yeah.
1: Not quite sure. My hip! Don't know.
0: Don't stand in front of vehicles. All right.
1: Yeah, but she had her back turned. She didn't see it coming. That was the thing. And a lot of people thought, oh, my gosh, this is going to be a major story. Here we go.
2: Have you been injured at a protest? Call our law firm.
1: Yeah. And sad news for you, Scott. Well, it would have been sad, I guess, 30 years ago. I don't know if it's still sad. Madonna says she's not going to get naked anymore.
2: Thank God.
1: Well, you were big on that book when she put it out.
2: I wasn't big on the book. I knew the book was out. I don't know. What do you mean big on the book?
1: You talked about it. Oh, Madonna's going to be naked in this book. I mean, that was like 35 years ago?
2: That was a long time ago.
1: I know. Yeah.
2: That was a long, long time ago. I remember it when it came out.
0: She's in that same league with Chelsea Handler. Put it away. We've seen it.
1: Who cares?
0: No.
1: New piece for Interview Magazine. She said, I don't want to be naked because everyone's naked. I want to do what people are not doing, which is thinking and wearing clothes.
2: Okay, that'd be a departure.
1: By the way, there was going to be a big biopic that she was working on, you know?
2: Mm-hmm.
1: But apparently after 2 years of writing and developing it with Universal Studios, they had a falling out over money. She said, I've had a huge life, so I needed a big budget. They couldn't get their heads around it. Then Netflix reached out about turning her life into a series, but she couldn't use her own script unless she bought it back from Universal, who are charging what she calls an extortionist price. So now she's just going back to music.
2: Oh, well.
0: And sitting around wearing clothes and thinking, apparently.
2: Yes.
1: This is the Markley Van Camp Robin Show.
2: Do you remember the video, Justify Your Love?
1: Oh, yeah, it was like a big deal. It was Saturday Night Live.
2: And MTV wouldn't play it?
1: Yes.
2: You know, and
1: well, they couldn't.
2: I remember I was doing Top 40 then, and we had a promotion at a bar. We were going to show the video. It was packed. So we had to copy the video from the record company.
1: Okay.
2: So we just ran it.
1: Okay.
2: And the place was just jammed because nobody could see it, right?
1: Oh, gosh.
2: Because MTV banned it and all that stuff. And so, yeah, it was wild.
1: Yeah. Boy, you poor soul. Come out tonight and watch the Madonna video. That was your job.
2: That was a big deal. Well.
1: Jeez. Okay, and you made fun of me for doing a world premiere of Point Break and having the whole theater filled.
2: Yeah, well,
1: I'll take Point Break over a Madonna video anytime.
2: I didn't just spank her in the studio, though.
1: We got another story about you spanking people coming up.
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26: ABC News, I'm Wayne Cabot. Iran says it did not agree to allowing full nuclear inspections, but just now in Pennsylvania, President Trump maintained his claim that Iran has agreed. Echoed by Secretary of State Marco Rubio in Abu Dhabi.
27: We know what they agreed to do, and now they'll either do it or they won't. And if they do, the process moves forward, and if they don't, the president will have some decisions to make.
26: Trump saying there's no rush to send in the inspectors, and he's defending his ask of Congress of another $80 billion for the Iran war. Very cheap, he says, for Americans to stop a nuclear Iran. Today, France broke its record for hottest day in history. 40 have died in France under a heat dome. Also affecting Italy, Spain, Britain, places where air conditioning is not common. The U.S. Supreme Court says border agents may remove green card holders, lawful permanent residents, accused of committing a crime. In this case involving a person coming back from China, arriving at JFK Airport, previously charged with a crime in New Jersey. This is ABC News.
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1: The Markley Van Camp and Robbins Show. Jamie Markley, David Van Camp, Scott Robbins. Okay. Got the Robbins trifecta coming up in a few. News update, David Van Camp.
0: Roger Waters is nothing without David Gilmour. Oh, sorry. That was a different conversation we were having.
1: Yeah. It was.
0: Yeah.
1: I don't disagree. And I never spanked anybody on any radio show.
2: Scott, you know, you reminded
1: Scott,
2: me.
1: Scott Robbins' partner did.
2: Yes, he did. God rest his soul.
1: Mm-hmm.
2: Yes, I thought, but I thought you did, but you, now I realize you didn't now.
1: Yeah.
2: And he was very pure, your thoughts were, too.
1: Well, I'm not going to say that. But anyway, we got to get to a news update. I do. What is the news update?
2: Awful strippers. I just keep them away from him.
0: Yeah. President.
1: Oh, your partner?
2: Yes.
1: Oh, yeah. Anyway,
0: President Trump was asked about the Senate Majority Leader, John Thune, saying that we don't have the votes for the Save America Act. Here is the president reacting to that.
3: Well, we're just going to talk about Save America. We have to pass the Save America Act, which is voter ID, which is proof of citizenship, etc. We have to pass it. So we're going to have a talk about that and many other things. A lot of good relations.
4: John Thune has told you many times he doesn't believe that they have the vote.
3: That's what being a leader is about. Yeah, he's a leader. John's a leader. That's what being a leader about. Look, we have to be able to get proof of citizenship when you vote. Otherwise, we don't have elections. We have to be able to get voter ID. So John is a leader, and hopefully he can get the votes.
0: Yeah.
1: Okay.
0: That's your job.
2: Well, then get him.
0: Yep.
1: I know.
2: Let's quit talking about it. Let's go.
1: Dude,
2: get it done.
1: So frustrating.
0: Well, they have a lot of other things to plan. Dog parades, of course.
1: Yeah,
0: top of mind.
1: You bring it up every time.
0: Yep.
2: Yeah, you have to. It took precedent, after all.
0: Yeah.
1: Update on Fox right now. Trump said that Iran agreed to the nuclear honesty in deal, and the Iranian spokesperson is out there saying, "We're not letting anybody in." Here we go.
2: Well, we honestly, though, you got to just take their word for it.
1: Right.
2: Such straight-up people, yes.
1: Trump knows that they're full of crap.
2: Of course he does.
1: There's going to be some other play. We'll just wait and see what happens. Meanwhile, 4th of July celebration, that's for slaveholders.
0: What?
1: Yeah. That's what? Joyless Reed.
0: Huh.
1: Yeah. She was talking about, well, I'll just let her tell you.
5: Because in many ways, and with apologies to my dear spicy white friends, because I know that my white brothers and sisters do love a 4th of July. It is Independence Day. Everybody's barbecuing. It's a thing. I can promise you, black folks, we will take that day off. We will barbecue because we off. But black people, that nobody black I know is really excited about the 4th of July, because it is what Frederick Douglass said it is. It is the celebration of slaveholders who freed themselves from having to pay taxes to the crown for their slave empire. And that is what it is.
1: Okay.
2: I've been to a lot of 4th of July celebrations over the years, and I don't believe that any slaveholders were there.
1: Really?
2: Yeah, I'm pretty sure.
1: Well,
2: that I would know that.
1: You just don't know rich enough people, apparently.
2: I guess not. I must not.
0: Well, I've got like three.
1: Okay.
0: You know.
2: Slaveholders?
0: I've got three slaves, yeah. I mean,
2: oh, you have three slaves.
0: That's why I celebrate the 4th of July.
2: Just why do you mow your slaves. Own yard, then?
0: What's that?
2: Why do you keep mowing your own yard,
0: Well,
2: then?
0: I do mow my own yard, but I make them pick the crops, okay? That's what I do.
2: Yeah.
1: Joy Reid, a daughter of immigrants.
0: Yeah.
2: She's...
1: I know!
2: It's just... I don't think she believes anything she says.
1: No. Again,
2: I really don't.
1: You just got to think of all these people as just PR people.
2: Yeah.
1: It's not someone with a real opinion or real knowledge of anything. It's just, okay, what can I say to side with this group of people? I am a race hustler, so how could I turn this into... Here we go. We'll go with this take.
0: Yeah.
1: The slaveholder take.
2: Yes.
1: Yeah.
2: That they're slaveholders.
1: Yes. And then the role of the white liberal women listening go, oh, yeah.
0: That's right.
1: We should tamp down that 4th of July celebration.
0: Which, you know, apparently they call themselves spicy whites.
2: Yeah,
0: I've never heard of that, the spicy whites.
2: The Spice Girl no one talked about.
0: Fellas, am I?
1: Spicy White never went for the solo career afterwards.
2: No. It failed.
1: That is
0: tried out for the White really Stripes, but
2: yeah,
0: spicy.
2: That's it. Yeah,
1: that is really unfortunate. Okay, I think we're all caught up now. Anything else?
0: No, we're
1: before
0: good.
1: Before we start into your trifecta,
2: I don't think so.
1: No references to old radio shows or nonsense that used to happen. good?
2: No, I don't think so.
1: Well, let's try to move on from
2: covered
1: that.
2: Covered it all.
1: Oh, boy. Here we go.
6: Are you ready?
7: One, two, welcome back to you all.
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8: I hit the trifecta.
6: Well, at least according to Scott Robbins. It's the trifecta on the Markley, Van Camp, and Robbins Show.
1: Every day about this time, Scott Robbins' top three stories helped by his hero.
9: I'm Casey Kasem.
2: Hey, Casey.
9: I'm ready.
2: Beautiful day, huh?
9: Yeah.
2: Yeah. Okay, buddy.
9: Three.
0: Number three, somebody is tired of golf on Long Island.
2: You know, we were talking about this yesterday off the air, Jamie. You and I were. Mm-hmm. And you're like, I don't know why they keep running tournaments in New York.
1: Well, I saw this dude on, was a clip on X of a guy on the Golf Channel going, these people don't deserve a major. You saw it at the Ryder Cup last year. You saw it at the U.S. Open. These people don't know how to behave. It's out of hand. Just stop already. And I'm like, wow.
2: Well, there's a guy that chimed in on that. He said, should any golf courses in New York ever be considered for another major event? The crowds go beyond boisterous. So that's one of the favorite words to describe this. But I would describe it as drunken New York morons to insulting and obscene. I hope the USGA and PGA Tour pull any future commitments from Shinnecock or Bethpage at all on account of the obnoxious fans who think everyone came to watch them. He said, I'm also happy for Knicks fans, but it means they'll become even more obnoxious and unbearable. So his suggestion is just pull everything from New York. No more tournaments there.
1: Yeah. Then I would like to see basically shot collar on anybody that yells, get no!
2: Oh, man, me too. That's
1: like
2: so
1: that's not played,
2: played out.
1: Out.
2: Yes.
1: Golly.
2: They act like they're
9: on with the countdown.
2: It's so clever. They're the first person to ever say that.
1: Hey, watch this. I'm going to get in the hole.
2: I'm going to tell this umpire, open your eyes. It's never been said before, ever.
1: Yeah. Scott Robbins trifecta, top three of the day, up to number
9: two.
2: Florida Walmart cashier allegedly swiped a winning lottery ticket worth nearly $3,000 from an elderly woman trying to collect the payout.
1: What?
2: Tamika Hall, 40-year-old woman, was hit with felony and grand theft charges after being caught on surveillance ticket or on surveillance camera holding up the customer's winning lottery ticket and stuffing it into her uniform pocket before walking out the door. Police said the victim went to Walmart in the morning to cash in her $2,700 lottery ticket and that Hall explained on how she could claim her winnings, but never handed over the ticket to her again. Hours later, the customer realized, hey, wait a minute, where's my ticket? Went back to the South Woodland Boulevard store. The elderly woman said, hey, can you look at the camera and all the video you have here? They said, sure. So the store manager reviewed the footage and said, yep, there she did steal it. They caught up with her sometime later, and she said, well, here's the deal. I didn't really steal it. I just got caught up in all the celebration that was
1: right.
2: going on
1: yes.
2: in the store, so I didn't really steal it. I was going to bring it back to her. I was going to find
1: well,
2: her.
1: Well, sure, of course.
2: Anyway, so there you go.
1: But I got to ask before we move on.
2: Yeah.
1: Because you would really like the job of approving or disapproving of names.
2: Yes.
1: Tamika?
2: Yeah, it's no.
1: That would be a no.
2: No.
1: Dang, that's harsh.
2: No Tamikas. Sorry. Can't do it.
1: Wow.
9: And the life countdown is hard
2: continues. Enough. Life is hard enough, and you settle a child with a name like Tamika, and it's an 0-2 count, and you really you can't foul pitches off forever. So there you go.
1: Scott Robbins driving. Top three of the day.
9: And finally, one.
0: Man. That was just...
1: To me, it almost seems reasonable compared to some others we've heard.
2: Well, yeah, but I'm sorry. That doesn't make the cut either.
1: All right.
0: Number one, the mayor of Chicago, Brandon Johnson, invented a word after inventing a crisis.
2: He declared he was re-upping the city's transfemicide state of emergency.
1: What?
2: Transfemicide rate? I've never heard of that before.
0: It's this conspiracy theory that dudes who identify as women are just being murdered en masse when it's just not true. I think the city of Chicago had one last year.
2: One last year.
0: And
2: they've had 14 between 2016 and 2025.
0: Yeah, and most of the time it's a domestic partner who does it or a John who realizes that he just paid for the services of a dude.
1: Okay.
2: Transfemicide. Yeah. Well, I've learned something new today. I had no idea that was a word.
1: Wow.
2: I thought Brandon made it up. Did he make it up?
0: No, that's okay. Like a left-wing academic. Again, it's a conspiracy theory to say that there's just this like Holocaust going on.
2: Why don't you just declare a state of emergency for all victims in Chicago of homicide?
0: How about like the latest number I saw was 8 people murdered over the weekend.
2: Over the weekend.
0: Let's talk about them.
2: Yeah.
1: Well, and over 40 were shot.
2: Yes.
1: I think this is today. I'm not sure.
2: 40 shot today?
1: Well, no. I'm seeing a clip from End Wokeness.
2: Yeah.
1: From Brandon Johnson talking about slavery continuing to harm Chicago.
2: See.
1: After 40 people were shot. You want to hear it?
2: Slavery making a comeback? Go ahead.
1: Well, with Joy Reid and everything else, yeah. I don't know.
8: I want to turn to another important part of this work. 2 years ago, I signed an executive order establishing a task force to shine a light on the harm that slavery and racist policies have caused and continue to cause, and particularly the harm that they've caused to Black Chicagoans, while more importantly, identifying pathways towards repair, opportunity, and investment.
2: Reparations.
1: Okay.
2: Is that what he's saying?
1: Yes.
2: Without saying it?
1: Yes.
0: There's a big slave economy in Chicago?
1: Yeah, apparently.
2: Right, David. I don't know what any of this means.
1: No.
2: You got people killing each other every weekend.
1: Yes.
2: Shooting each other.
1: Yes.
2: Not a word.
1: No. That's not it. No, it's because of slavery.
0: Yes.
1: Try to make it make sense. You can't. Sorry.
10: And there you have it.
1: Then that's the Scott Robbins trifecta.
2: Make your head spin, won't it?
1: Wow. Top three of the day. Oh, my gosh. From an earlier Nimrod in the news, there's an interesting update that you're going to want to hear. Some people can't spell. And a news update straight ahead.
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1: The Mark McMahon Camp and Robin Show. 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
1: News update, David Van Camp.
0: An update in the Texas Senate race. The polling, remember, like, it was like, what, 2 weeks ago? There was a lot of buzz made because Tallarico was, they claimed leading by like 8 points or something like that, or seven points over Ken Paxton.
1: Yep.
0: And anybody who understands Texas politics just freaking laughed at that. Like, no. I mean, there may be a narrower gap than Republicans would be comfortable with, but no, he's not up by 7 or 8. Well, now that the dust has settled on the bruising primary in the Republican Party, a lot of these voters are coming home to the Republican Party, and now Tallarico trails by 1. So an 8-point swing in like 2 weeks?
1: Yeah. Right. Mm-hmm. Yeah, not surprised. You know what? We should start Nimrods a little early because we got updates and another to get to.
4: When the going gets tough.
21: Damn it, this is too hard.
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23: I love the poorly educated.
1: All right. Nimrods in the News, an update from earlier. Two people from Kentucky, Trisha Crowley, who's 51, and 48-year-old Damon Bennett, they were facing felony charges after police found drugs in their car. The car was parked in an employee's spot, so an officer checked it out, and they looked inside, and they saw not only Trisha and Damon, but also a bag that said, definitely not a bag full of drugs, which, of course, was filled with drugs.
2: Right.
1: Of course. Yes. Definitely was misspelled as D-E-F-F-N-T-E-L-Y. Drugs are bad. Okay. Definitely. Not drugs. So, yeah, they're facing a bunch of charges. Oh, thought boy. You'd get a kick out of that. And then we go to Chicago, and I don't know if this has anything to do with Brandon Johnson and reparations or anything like that, but two women facing charges after $4,000 worth of stolen Lululemon clothing recovered from a vehicle on Chicago's South Side. Mm. Okay. The two women are said to have entered the store, took bright pink and white clothing, and then left without paying. What they didn't know was the clothing had tracking devices attached.
2: Oh, boy.
1: So all the officers had to do was follow the merchandise to where they were.
2: Oh, gosh.
1: And that's where they saw the two women get out of the vehicle who matched descriptions provided by the Lululemon employees. That would be 22-year-old, I think I'm pronouncing this right, Jamya Smith.
2: And it wasn't going to get accepted either.
1: If Scott Robbins were in charge, he would approve names.
0: No, I think it's Jamya.
1: So it's just J-A-M-Y-A-H.
0: Yeah, Jamya.
1: No, I'm just saying Jamya. I'm putting a little Jamaican into it.
2: I like
1: Jamya.
2: It.
1: Yeah. Jamya.
2: Jamya. Come on.
1: And 19-year-old Goliah Johnson.
2: Okay.
1: Or is that Jaliah? It's G-Y-L-I-A-H. Help?
0: Jillia.
2: Jillia?
1: Jillia?
0: Yeah.
1: G-Y-L-I-H.
0: I speak jive.
2: Spell it right.
1: Goliah is what I like a little bit better. Yeah, they're in a bunch of trouble for all the theft. I'm sure they'll be out tomorrow, and that's Nimrod.
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3: From ABC News, I'm Wayne Cabot, saying Iran is wrong. President Trump maintaining Iran will let in nuclear inspectors. Iran's foreign minister saying no such deal was made.
5: They're wrong. They're wrong. They're wrong. They know they're wrong. They told us inside, and we have it down, 100% inspections. And if they were right, I'd cancel the meetings right now.
3: Trump also justifying his ask of more war money from Congress, saying that the $80 billion he wants is very cheap to prevent Iran from using a nuclear weapon. The U.S. is easing restrictions on Iran's World Cup team, allowing the squad to travel into the country 2 days before the next match. Meta not commenting on a New York Times report today that it's building an odds-making app similar to Polymarket and Kalshi. Bargain hunters are all over Amazon today looking for Prime Day deals.
6: Amazon's summer sales event is kicking off today, and it'll run through Friday. Adobe Analytics predicts it'll likely drive over $26 billion in spending over 3 days, a 9% jump from last year.
3: ABC's Jim Ryan. Olympic skating legend Bode Miller arrested in Idaho, says TMZ, for alleged possession of a controlled substance and drug paraphernalia. The Supreme Court saying a Rastafarian whose hair was cut by Louisiana prison workers can't sue them. Damon Lander says his hair is sacred. Shaving it violates his right to practice his religion.
7: In this particular context, as in many other contexts, there is no dispute as to the right at issue. And there is no dispute that the right at issue to not have his head shaved in this way was violated. But it is all about the remedy, not whether his rights were violated. And in this case, the court essentially says, yes, he has a right, but no, he doesn't have a remedy if the remedy is monetary damages.
3: Legal contributor James Sample. No changing of the guard in London. No daytime climb on the Eiffel Tower in France under a heat dome, giving France its highest recorded average reading ever. This is ABC.
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2: L.A.'s famous smog is being amped up by a nearly week-long fire at a food warehouse that they just can't seem to extinguish. And when they finally do, it's going to mean getting rid of a biohazard, nasty, rotting, toxic food, 43 tons of it.
3: The cause of the fire remains under investigation. Now, officials say it got started on the warehouse's roof, but the company who owns this warehouse says they believe it was their third-party contractors working on the solar panels when that fire sparked.
2: ABC's Melissa Adon. Drain the pool in Washington? Maybe. President Trump saying work on the newly repaired but now algae-infested reflecting pool could begin around Independence Day. ABC's Rachel Scott.
4: Just weeks ago, President Trump said the renovations at the reflecting pool would last decades. But now, after $16 million in taxpayer money spent, the president says there will need to be repairs and the reflecting pool will likely need to be drained.
2: Trump saying vandals are responsible for the peeling paint and unsightly algae, but there are no photos or videos to back that up. The NHL is exploring potential expansion to Texas, Houston, and Austin. Among the possibilities, reports ESPN. In the final hour of trading on Wall Street today, investors just can't shake the feeling that interest rates will rise and that the economy might slow down. Tech stocks mostly lower, led by AI companies that just saw a meteoric rise. Both the NASDAQ and S&P have been down more than 1% today. Wayne Cabot, ABC News.
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0: prepared foods while in baby step two. Is he right?
1: What's a prepared food?
0: So, like, frozen meals or, like, prepared lasagna, or in particular, I buy these chicken burrito bowls to eat while I'm at my second job.
1: Are you guys aligned on everything else?
0: Yes.
2: What's the problem, the quality or the price? Because that stuff is not expensive.
0: I don't think it's expensive at all. The chicken bowls are $13.97, and he says I can make them, but I prep our
2: what are you spending on groceries
0: during the week.
2: What are you spending?
0: Oh, we spend about $200 every 2 weeks.
2: Okay, so $400 a month?
1: What's your household income?
0: I make $61, and he makes $58.
1: Okay, and you're attacking debt, obviously, with intensity.
0: Yes.
1: And so how much debt are you attacking?
0: We have 45 in student loans, and then 37 in credit cards, and then 195 on our house. But unfortunately, his mother passed away, so we just inherited 104.
1: Which is going to clear all your debts?
0: Everything but the house.
1: And you're not going to be in baby step two anymore?
0: Right.
1: And so then it doesn't matter if you buy prepared meals anymore.
2: And by the way, it didn't matter before either. If you were spending $400, if you were spending $100 a week on groceries, that's really, really good.
1: And it's really low.
2: It's really low. Now, if he says to you, you're responsible for the meals, and I don't like this food, I don't enjoy it, can we please do something else? That's fair. But if he's saying on price alone, I would disagree with what he's saying.
1: Okay, let me tell you what normally happens when I've been coaching people in these situations. That we've found one thing that absolutely doesn't matter to argue about, but there's a whole lot of big things that we should have been arguing about that we're not.
2: Right.
1: Like he's still buying $2,000 guns or something and bitching about a $13 burrito.
0: Mm-hmm.
1: That's what I find a lot of times. Or you're buying something else that he's really frustrated about, but he's pointing it over here at the burrito instead.
2: Yeah.
1: Am I missing something? I mean, is there a coach purse in the story that I missed?
0: No.
2: He's just a tightwad.
0: I think maybe.
1: You guys are in complete 100% agreement. There's no argument about everything else in your budget, and you're running a $400 food budget.
0: Yeah, I guess the only thing different in our budgeting that we want to do is I want to take Rachel's suggestion and add a stupid line item for those things that just pop up, and he doesn't want to do that.
2: He's a tightwad.
1: Well, no, he's trying to be very, very intense, but here's the problem. You end up, if you lose the wife, if you lose the spouse, over a $13 burrito, you didn't win the war.
2: And you threw the baby out with the bathwater.
1: Okay. Now, again, she's not trying to buy a $6,000 Coach purse. Mm-hmm. Okay. There's no Louis Vuitton in this discussion. There's no expensive firearms mm-hmm. in this discussion, or whatever it is that we want to talk about, boy toys and girl toys or whatever. Okay. That's not in the discussion. So this is simply, okay. So what I'm going to coach him to do is this. You win the argument. Because it doesn't matter.
0: Mm-hmm.
1: It doesn't matter. $13 does not fix your all's life.
0: Right.
1: Okay? So you win the argument, but he needs to learn the art of letting you win some battles so that we win the war of working on this together. It's more important. It's 99% important that both of you stay enthused and pointed at the problem. It's 1% important as to whether you buy a burrito.
0: Right.
1: You got me? So,
0: yes,
1: you know, there might be a dollar or two technicality, and Jade's better expert on food. She says there's not.
2: No, I mean,
1: she says it's not out
2: is.
1: Of line.
2: It's
1: but
2: not,
1: even if it was $5 more in a $400 budget,
2: right.
1: He could win the math, but it's stupid.
2: Yeah. You're
1: Don't
2: gonna,
1: lose your wife for $5.
2: He's right. It's going to be cheaper for you to cook everything from scratch. But $400 is a fair budget item. Like, that's a fair amount to spend on groceries. It's very low.
1: It's very,
2: very low.
1: Yeah, very low.
2: As it is.
1: We don't see that hardly ever. So overall, you win the argument, but

0: had him on the line, I would coach him and say, dude, more important that she's enthused and focused on the overall plan than the $13 burrito. What she's asking is not so far out there.
1: Yeah. It's like when I ask my husband to make up the bed, and he makes up the bed, but he does it a little bit different than the way I do it. And if I get on to him,
0: then you get to make it up.
1: Pretty soon he ain't making up the bed.
0: Yeah.
1: You know?
0: Yeah.
1: It's almost like that happened this weekend.
0: Did we just bring up a real analogy?
1: we did.
0: A real metaphor. Okay. Yeah, that's exactly it. I mean, yeah, you know, if you're going to gripe about the way I do it, you get to do it.
1: That's right.
0: And so you lose the battle of helping with housework over the wrinkle in the corner of the bed.
1: That's right.
0: It's the same thing. It's the same thing. So let's get on the same page. Let's decide what's really important here. What's really important is we get out of debt, stay out of debt, we're generous when we build wealth, and we're on a plan together.
1: That's right.
0: This is what causes people to be wealthy, not $13 burritos or the lack of them.
1: You're really caught up on this burrito.
0: Either one. Yeah. Well, I tell you what's flashing through my head is those stupid bags of chicken breasts from Sam's.
1: Yeah.
0: We lived on those things when we were broke. And I hate those things to this day.
1: Yep.
0: Anytime I'm in a restaurant, fine dining or otherwise, we have a chicken breast.
1: Oh, no, thank you.
0: No way. The other one was tuna fish.
1: Yeah, I remember you said that.
0: She would make tuna fish sandwiches, and I would take them to work, and they would be in the work refrigerator, and by lunch, they'd be soggy. When I smell tuna fish, my net worth goes down now. Just the smell of it reminds me of being broke.
1: It's cat food.
0: It's just somebody else needs to eat that health food because I'm not doing it. It's that simple. I can't do it. Reminds me of being broke.
1: I totally get it.
0: It's just the smell of it. I smell it and I feel broke.
1: I feel that. That's how I am with oatmeal.
0: Because that's when the last time I ate it, it was like soggy, sat there in the refrigerator. The bread gets, it's so gross. And so that's the stuff he's going to remember now. Yeah. They're going to remember the $13 burrito or whatever when they're the other side of this someday and they're millionaires, mm-hmm. they're baby step millionaires. And we had this stupid discussion over that.
1: Yeah.
0: The other one that was funny was Sharon and I had this huge fight, three little kids, because I thought, I'm that guy, spending too much at the grocery store. And she's like, all right, King Genius.
1: You do it.
0: Get your butt in the car and let's go to Kroger. And we go up and down the aisle. And you know what I discovered? She was doing a pretty good job.
1: Love it.
0: And my level of criticism for her future deal making on the groceries was none at all, because otherwise I get to do it and I couldn't do any better anyway. But I had this opinion from afar that I had this figured out until I got marched down the aisle of Kroger.
1: Very good, Dave.

0: Hey guys, George Camel here. Two things you should know about me. I love a good movie, and I hate overpaying for things. And Angel just checked both boxes. They've got a new movie called Young Washington, the story of George Washington's early life as a soldier before he became a founding father. And whether you're a history buff or not, this was a gripping, entertaining thrill ride of a prequel to The Guy on the Dollar Bill. 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
1: 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Hi, Joseph. How are you?
8: I'm doing good, Dave. Thank you so much for taking my call. It's a pleasure to speak with you.
1: You too. What's up?
8: Sir, I'm a welder by trade, and I am looking to start my own mobile welding and fabricating business. To get this off the ground, I'm humoring several avenues to pay for the startup cost of this. The big cost, I already have the rig and I already have the welder. So the two main costs are taken care of, but there is a substantial amount more that needs to go into getting this thing ready if it's going to go out and do the job. The first avenue I'm humoring is selling. My wife and I both have our cars paid off, and I'm thinking about selling my 2017 Subaru Crosstrek, which Kelley Blue Book, last time I checked, will get me about $13,500, maybe, that ballpark. We are expecting our third child here at the end of July, and my welding rig is not car seat friendly. So we will be down to one vehicle for the kids if we need that move. The second avenue I'm thinking about is I have about $150,000 right now put away in traditional and Roth IRAs, and I'm thinking about taking some of that out to fund this.
9: How much do you need? What's the dollar amount that you need?
8: I'm thinking from all the quotes and everything that I've been putting together, it's going to be maybe around $10,000 to be serious, to have the right equipment on this thing.
10: For what? You've already got the rig.
8: Power tools, toolboxes, cylinders, gasoline tanks, business cards. For gasoline, I would just say that as well, because it's a 1981 Chevy Custom Deluxe, so this thing drinks gas. So when welding rod, if you know anything about welding, just there is nothing cheap about it, sir.
10: So and you're so a welder, you're a welder now, right?
8: Yes, sir.
10: What do you make now?
8: I make just shy of $73,000 a year. So $35,000 an hour.
10: Okay. And so if you take this rig out as a side hustle and do some welding, is that in conflict ethically with your day job?
8: No, sir.
10: Okay. Are you already doing that?
8: No, I just got the welder back from the shop. You tuned up the welder, so I am not currently accepting jobs.
10: I understand the rig as it sits today is less than ideal, but I also understand it will weld.
8: Yes, sir.
10: So go weld something and get you some money from that job and use that money to upgrade your equipment and then go weld something else as a side hustle and get you some money. I mean, crap, you can make $10,000 in your side hustle pretty quick.
8: I know.
10: And pour it all back into equipment and get your rig ready, and then you spend 6 months to a year as your side hustle making sure this is actually going to work in terms of you're going to get enough business to offset, because you don't quit your job until you have this thing proven.
8: Of course.
10: So go weld something, man. They'll get you some business today. You can roll up, weld something, and they'll write you a check, right?
8: It is, sir. No doubt.
10: Okay. That's where you get the money.
8: I understand that, Dave. I'm just saying that, like, when I go out there and do the job, because I do construction repair. Like, that's what I specialize in. And so I add wear plates and a bunch of other stuff to construction equipment. So, like, I need acetylene torches. Like, if I just show up with a welder, just the welder on its own is not enough to do the job right and effectively. And I would be saying no to a substantial amount of work because I don't have the tools needed to go and get.
10: I'm not saying this
8: nice
10: is your 5-year plan. I'm saying it's your 5-week plan. Listen, I started this business on a card table in my living room. It made $300 million last year. 100% of the equipment in this place, and there's millions and millions and millions of dollars of it today, was bought with money we made in this place with equipment we didn't really like. And then we upgraded to equipment we liked with the money we made from the equipment we didn't really like. This is my 7th studio that I've built that I'm sitting in. The first one wasn't even soundproof. We had to put up tape in the hallway, crime tape, that to keep you from walking down the hall and talking because it would have gone over the air. That's less than ideal, to say the least. And that's how this show started. And it makes millions of dollars now. The show alone does. So start with what you got. Borrow your buddy's acetylene torch. pick up some stuff from the, you know, if you got to pick up some supplies from the vendor and tell them you'll pay them at the end of the job, they'll do that. And then get your butt down there and do some welding. If you wait until everything's perfect to start, you're going to figure out that even your perfect plan wasn't perfect. Go make some money and use that money organically to pour back into the business. That's what I would do.
9: That's what I would do.
10: I wouldn't sell the Subaru with a kid on the way, and I sure wouldn't touch my 401k, and I for sure wouldn't borrow the money to buy stuff that I'm not even positive yet exactly what I need. I think you do know, but I'll guarantee you, you're not 100% right on your shopping list.
9: Yeah, there's something to cut back.
10: So, and by the way, as soon as you get a piece of equipment, you'll see another one that looks better. Welcome to the world of being in the trades.
9: Yeah, you have to have a version one. You have to have a V1 to start.
10: Yeah, just start minimal functional. Minimal functional and get going. Get going. Make the thing make money. And that's how we start. And, you know, I've had to tell the engineers we're wiring stuff in here. They come in with these bids to redo the studio on stuff. It's been here for 6 years. Okay, great. Looks okay to me, but the electronics are tired. I didn't know they'd been running.
9: Yeah.
10: So, okay. But, yeah, okay, good. So what? And then they bring in, like, we're going to build a freaking Taj Mahal of electronic. No, we're not. Minimal functional, boys. Go back and figure it out. This is a business. We're trying to make a profit, not make a profit for the electronics store.
9: What you're saying is so right. You know, it's the same thing when Sam and I started our business. I didn't have a computer. I had my phone. And we couldn't afford for me to get a computer, so I had to do everything like this. And, you know,
10: you
9: do what you got to do.
10: But please, So first thing is go make some money to properly equip your truck, your mobile welding shop. And then once that's done, then go make enough profitable business in a short period of time as a side hustle to prove to yourself at least a minimum of 6 months worth to prove to yourself you can at least make more than you are making now. I actually think it's all going to work. I think you're going to go make a whole bunch of money.
9: Absolutely.
10: But I will tell you that we coach about 10,000 small businesses, and a lot of them are in and around the construction world. And one of the things those guys all laugh with me about, and I make fun of them all the time, is you guys will spend all your profit on tools.
9: And trucks.
10: Trucks. Because Chevy ran some Silverado through a mud puddle. And so you think you got to have a new Silverado on the construction site so some moron can back into it with a backhoe. And that's, you know, it's a hilarious construction people. They're just boys with toys, and we just buy, and I need a backhoe, and I need a skid steer, and I need this, and I need, don't use up all your profit buying gadgets. And that's not what he's saying,
9: but
10: there's a tendency in that world to do that.
9: Yeah. Even the business cards, like, you don't need that yet.
10: You don't need a business card.
9: Use your mouth.
10: I don't have a business card.
9: Yeah,
10: you don't need a business card. You need an email address.
9: That's all you need.
10: And you need a text.
9: Yeah, a telephone.
10: Mm-hmm. And a phone. But you do not need a business card.

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8: ABC News, I'm Wayne Cabot. President Trump says Iran is wrong in saying that it made no deal to allow full access by nuclear inspectors. He was asked to clarify at an event in Pennsylvania's Lehigh Valley.
9: From your view, Mr. President, when will those inspectors actually be on the ground?
10: At the appropriate time. At the appropriate time. There's no rush, but they'll be on the ground at the appropriate time.
8: Trump also justified his ask of more war money from Congress, saying that the $80 billion he wants is, quote, very cheap to prevent Iran from using a nuclear weapon. Meta not commenting on a New York Times report that it's building an odds-making app similar to Polymarket and Kalshi. Arrested with drugs and paraphernalia, says TMZ, Olympian skating legend Bode Miller in Idaho. The Supreme Court says a Rastafarian whose hair was cut by the Louisiana workers cannot sue them. France recording its hottest average temperature ever. A heat dome closed the Eiffel Tower early. This is ABC.
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0: Kayla is with us in San Francisco. Hi, Kayla. How are you?
1: Hi, Dave. How are you? Thank you for taking my call.
0: Sure. What's up?
1: Hi. Yeah, I have a question. How can I get my husband to be financially transparent with me as far as bank accounts, debts, and income?
2: So when you ask him, what's his response? You tell me what you say, and then you tell me what he says.
1: So I am not included in the bank account. I'm a stay-at-home mom. So when I ask him, you know, what it's in the bank account, he never gives me an exact amount. He always kind of goes around it and says, oh, we're okay. We're doing okay.
2: Does he get upset with you if you continue to ask?
1: No, he's, for the most part, a very calm person. He just kind of takes the conversation to a different, you know, direction. He tries to avoid all that.
2: So if you said, instead of you telling me the balance, can you just give me the login? That way I can check it whenever I want. What would it be his response?
1: I think he told me once that he would rather be in charge of the finances so that I wouldn't have to stress about it.
2: And you say, it's not stressful for me. I just want to see it.
1: I've told him that and he avoids it at all costs.
0: How long have you been married?
1: We've been married for 3 years.
0: Okay. All right. Somewhere along the line, someone gave you guys a bad message about how a relationship actually works. And they told someone told him and someone told you that your vote doesn't count. And your vote counts. So it just depends on how crazy you want to get to make your vote count. Because my prediction is this, that as long as you continue to build up resentment and anger inside of you because he's treating you like a freaking doormat, the longer that goes on, eventually you're going to blow. And when you do, your marriage will be over and no one will be able to talk you into staying because you will have put up with this for 10 years or 15 years or 8 years or whatever, and you will have had it and no one will be able to dial you back in. I've sat in coaching sessions with couples and watched their marriage come to an end because they let this stuff go on and on and on and on and on, and finally they blow up.
2: Mm-hmm. Now here's another take. I think Dave is right. Here's another way to consider it. I think that sometimes in these situations, when people want to prevent transparency, a lot of times it is because they have something to hide. And what's making me think that is because he's framing it in the way that you have the problem. Oh, I don't want, you'll be too stressed out. You'll be too worried. You'll be the one really, right? When really the problem is he has the problem. And he's not saying, I just don't feel comfortable. I just need to get a grip. He's making it sound like you're the person who has a problem. So that's a red flag for me. And I do think that this has to be brought to a counselor. Because whether it's what Dave said or whether it's what I said, both of those are not, you can't continue down that path that way.
0: He's real calm and you're real sweet until you're not. But this will come to an end because you're getting pretty frustrated. You just called a couple strangers on a podcast with millions of people listening and told your story. You're already pretty frustrated.
1: Yeah.
0: And so it's starting to build. And I don't want it to blow. And so, you know, I think, honey, if we can't come to an arrangement where I have the same vote you have about our money and we both know what's going on with the money and my name is on the account and I have full access, there is going to be stress in the house, but it's going to be yours because I'm about to create some stress for you.
2: Yeah. And another, I'll tell you what Dr. John Deloney would say. He said, you know, when you have those conversations, frame it in the story that you're telling yourself. And say, you know, the way things are, the story I'm telling myself is that you're locking me out because you have something to hide. And the story I'm telling myself is that if this doesn't change pretty soon, I will blow, and that this will cause, you know, damage to our relationship that won't be able to be repaired. That's the story I'm telling myself. I don't want to keep going down that path, right? That's another way that you can frame it.
0: And so either we can come to an arrangement by Friday afternoon where my name is on the account and I have full access to everything and you and I are making financial decisions together, or I'm going to go see a marriage counselor and I'm going to ask you to go with me because I don't want our marriage to end, but that's where this is heading. Yeah. This does not end well.
2: No, it doesn't. It
0: doesn't end well.
2: And let me paint this.
0: If you're the guy doing this, you're not taking care of the little woman. If you're telling yourself that, you're so full of crap you can't breathe. That is an absolute lie. All it is you're a control freak.
2: And we see the other side of it all the time. How often do people call in, they've been married forever, and they've allowed this to persist. The husband passes away. The wife had no idea.
0: Well, no idea what's going on.
2: No idea. And there's debt, and there's this, and there's that.
0: And by the way, she can't get on the checking account. They go and get a court order because there's no will, because Bozo hasn't really been running the stuff right.
2: Yeah.
0: So,
2: please.
0: Bubba, you're not taking care of the little woman. That's just bull crap. That is not what's working. So the little woman is like a full-grown person, and they can carry half of the emotional stress of this household
2: with you
0: and should know what's going on. And by the way, the unknown is much more stressful than the known. It creates much more anxiety when you don't know what's going on and you make up stories in your head about what's going on than when you actually know the truth.
2: That's right.
0: You go, crap, I thought it was a lot worse than this. I'm glad to see that we're in this situation. You know, so, the unknown is way worse than a bad known for creating anxiety.
2: Absolutely.
0: You're not helping someone, but that's not the truth. He's really not trying to protect her.
2: No.
0: He's hiding.
2: Yeah, he's hiding something.
0: Or he's controlling.
2: Controlling, yeah.
0: Or both. Melissa is in Pennsylvania. Hi, Melissa. How are you?
3: Hi, Dave and Jade. Doing well. How are y'all?
2: Doing
0: good.
2: All right.
0: How can we help?
3: Good. Okay. I'm a little nervous. So here we go. So we are selling one of our homes, and we're expected to get roughly $120,000 in equity.
0: Mm-hmm.
3: So we're on baby step number two, but should we continue following small to large, or should we pay off all of my student loans because rates are expected to go up?
0: How much do you have in debt?
3: Consumer debt is $59,571, and student loans is $124,825.
0: Oh, that is consumer debt. Okay. So you've got $183,000. Okay. And you got $120,000 coming out of the house. What are you going to do for a place to live after you pay all this down on the debt?
3: So we actually have two homes. So we're selling that one, and then we're going to rent until, and then we're selling our second home. Actually, both are up for sale. And so then we're going to rent.
0: Oh, good. So what's the other one going to bring?
3: Probably maybe $9,000, because we've been in it less than 2 years, so we'll have to pay capital gains.
2: And then you'll have...
0: You won't pay capital gains on anything except the gain.
3: So...
0: How much did you say? How much did you buy it for?
3: We bought it for $320,000.
0: And what will it sell for?
3: It's on for $360,000, but...
0: That's 40.
3: It's just on the market for...
0: So 15% of 40 is not 9. No, that's not... Yeah, your taxes aren't as much as you thought they were. That's what I thought. Okay, anyway, it doesn't matter. It still doesn't clear it. Okay, so what's the $59,000 in debt?
3: Credit cards and my car. We paid off my husband's truck.
0: How much do you owe on your car?
3: My car is $19,906.
0: Okay. Well, the credit cards are a higher interest rate than the student loans.
2: I really don't think it's going to matter. I would do it in the normal way, smallest to largest, because you're still going to have your income to put towards cleaning up the rest of the debt. And if you go at lightning speed like we suggest, it's going to be negligible either way.
0: Yeah, you're going to pay it off really fast either way. But clearing up all the credit cards and the car debt, that's going to clear up a bunch of cash flow to be able to attack the balance of what you don't get to. You're only going to have about $60,000 left to knock out.
2: Yeah.
0: No, I would work the debt snowball in order.

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1: Andy Morris here from First Look, reminding you to join me tomorrow morning for a Wednesday. 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We add to that Jack's Helping Hand. 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
0: Jackie is in Harrisburg, Pennsylvania. Hi, Jackie. How are you?
8: Hi, good. How are you?
0: Better than I deserve. What's up?
8: I was wondering if you could help me determine a comfortable monthly payment for a house and how much I should put down.
0: Not counting 401k and not counting health insurance, only having taxes out, whatever your take-home pay is with only taxes coming out, we recommend a fourth of it on a 15-year fixed rate. And so if you're coming home with $5,000, not counting 401k and not counting health insurance, just taxes coming out, you're coming home with $5,000, and that's the proper amount of taxes coming out of your check, then you would say a fourth of that would be $1,250.
8: Okay. And would you, and with my assets, I was wondering how much of it I should put down on a house.
9: Whatever the amount will get you to that number.
0: Well, as much as you can, that's not retirement.
9: Yeah, that's a good point, yeah.
8: Yeah, I have a substantial amount of stock, and I don't know if I should
0: cash it out and put it on the house.
8: Like all of it.
0: Yeah.
8: And just
0: can you pay cash for the house?
9: Yeah, how much is the stock?
8: I have about 250 in stock, and then a little over 60,000 in cash.
0: So wow. 310, you could buy a 310 house for cash.
8: Okay.
0: Is that right?
8: I would still have to pay cash or pay tax on the stock. So
0: yeah, but I mean,
8: you,
0: approximately, you, give or take, you're going to be able to pay. You're going to be able to pay up to $300,000 or so. And pay cash for a house. What price range home were you thinking of?
8: I wasn't sure. I got approved for $400,000. I could have probably been approved for $500,000.
0: You could probably be approved for whatever. Approval doesn't matter.
9: Yeah, they'll take you up to...
0: Approval just means that's the mortgage company wants to loan you money. That's like asking a dog if it's hungry.
9: Now, Jackie, you have no debt, right?
8: Correct.
9: And you do you have any other emergency funds, any cash sitting around?
8: It would just be that $60K.
9: Okay.
0: And what do you make?
8: In cash. My take home is about $4,700 cash, like after taxes, like I net $4,700. Mm-hmm. And then I do have child support. That's about $2,800.
0: Mm-hmm.
8: So about $7,500 per month.
0: How old are the children?
8: They're just starting elementary school. So I'm going to definitely need child care at least for the next 5 or 6 years, which is about $1,200 a month.
0: Yeah, but you're going to be 10 years, you'll be getting child support, give or take. So, okay.
8: Correct. Yeah, at least 10 more years.
0: So here's the thing. Here's what why we're bouncing around with all these questions. What we're trying to get you to is 100% debt-free as soon as possible, because house and everything, because... If you had zero payments on a house and you have $7,500 coming in, you could build wealth very quickly.
8: Okay.
0: So, in other words, your most powerful wealth-building tool is your income. And when you're not giving it to the bank, whatever the bank is, in this case a mortgage company, then you have it freed up to build wealth with. And it becomes a lot of money, millions of dollars, fairly quickly. If you don't give it all to the bank. So, you know, mathematically, and I don't live in Harrisburg, Pennsylvania, so I don't know, but mathematically, if you paid cash for a $260,000 house and had $20,000 or $30,000 in an emergency fund, and you had no payments, and that would suffice for your children for the next several years, you could live there 4, 5, 6 years or whatever and be safe. If you did that and you took $7,500 and you started putting aside several $1,000s a month, you're going to become a millionaire fairly quick. That's the most extreme side of what we teach.
9: Mm-hmm.
0: Now, if you want to back all the way down to up to, you know, the maximum we would ever tell you to do, and I'm really uncomfortable in this conversation telling you it's even okay to do that, is a fourth of your take home pay. So about $2,500,
9: I don't even think I would recommend that because...
0: Well, I mean, it fits with our guidelines.
9: It does.
0: Fourth of your take-home pay. And so we're talking about $2,000 approximately a month on a 15-year fixed with $300,000 down. You know, that's going to get you a lot more house than I was talking about a while ago, right?
9: It is.
0: That's going to get you in like $600,000-$700,000 house. So 3 or 4 times the house that I was discussing... And you're still fairly conservative.
9: Mm-hmm. I think I'd go some. If I were in your shoes today, Jackie, I'd probably be. If it were Jade in your shoes, I'd go somewhere in the middle. I might not pay full cash, but I might say I'm willing to finance a little bit. But what I'd be thinking about, and this is just based on some of the calls we get, I'd be thinking about what my life would look like if child support were to change in a major way, and I were no longer getting that money. I'd want to be well within. Affordability, because we do get calls where that amount changes and it's like, what do? I was dependent on this. So yeah, if I were in your shoes, I'd veer more towards the cash, but maybe I'm financing one or two, you know.
0: Before I even did that though, I would go investigate and say, I'm going to look at houses for $270,000 and go, I'm going to pay cash.
9: Mm-hmm.
0: Because I got to tell you, you'll be pretty wealthy. I mean, $270,000 house paid for, zero debt, zero stress.
9: Yeah.
0: All you got to do is make money and save it. and be generous with it and take care of those kiddos.
9: And that would still be somewhat of a temporary thing because you could then, I mean, gosh, you could up in house in 5 years.
0: You buy that house in five years, it'd probably double.
9: Man, that's nice.
0: And then you take that $500 and put a bunch of money with it and move up. That'll get you a long, long way.
9: That is
0: People don't
9: nice.
0: Think that way anymore.
9: Yeah.
0: Zillow tells you can't do that.
9: You
0: right?
9: got to start at $1 million.
0: You
9: got to
0: start at $1 million startup house. But except that the typical is not. By the way, first time home buyers, the number one the main price, the average home price for first time home buyers in America, $199,000.
9: Wow.
0: Nationally. Now, again, I do not know the Harrisburg, Pennsylvania market.
9: Here's the thing, though.
0: I can't comment on it.
9: Here's the thing, though. It really is an expectation thing, because if you watch any of the shows where they go home shopping...
0: That you're already screwed.
9: You are. But think about it. If you're in California, and you are in one of those markets where just to start, you're spending $950,000, $1 million, what they get is...
0: Nothing.
9: Nothing. It's nothing. But... they buy it and they make it work and they live there. So if you're Jackie and you can be, you know, in a rural suburb or, you know, a suburb of Harrisburg, Pennsylvania, and you can get something that's right, you could pay a lot less for it, but it's still that size that you would, right? So it's all
0: not
9: expectation.
0: A fixer upper, though.
9: It's 1,000, you know, it's 1,500 square feet or 2,000 square feet. That I'm just saying.
0: So John on Fox a while ago, the anchor, asked me, he said, what would you pay for your first house? He said, I paid $88,000 for mine, and he's about my age. He's a little younger than me.
9: Mm-hmm.
0: And I said, well, I paid $67,500 for mine. I was making $18,000. But get this. Here's what people don't think about. It was a one-car garage. It had no stove, no microwave, no refrigerator. It was
9: That's
0: on
9: crazy.
0: A hill, and it was really ugly.
9: One bathroom.
0: It had 1.5 baths, and it was 1,200 square feet.
9: Yeah, that's
0: one
9: tiny.
0: Car garage, no stove. Way to go buy a stove.
9: Yeah.
0: No dishwasher, no garbage disposal, for mica top cabinets, okay?
9: The rollout vinyl
0: that's
9: floors.
0: That's it. Yep, exactly. The rollout vinyl floors, because they were big then.
9: Yeah.
0: You know? And so, you know, well, it's only $67,500. Yeah, but a lot of you people would be going, well, it doesn't look like that on television. My Instagram account doesn't show a house. Because, you know, if you walked into a house like that now, y'all would go, well, we're going to have to spend $1 million
9: to renovate
0: fix it up.
9: It. That's true. That's why when you look at pictures from the 80s, everybody looks poor.
0: We thought we bought a house. We had a brand new baby. We bought a house. And we thought, and the next house we bought was $100,000. And it was 1,900 square feet. And it did have a dishwasher.
9: Wow.
0: And two car garage. Moving up.
9: Moving on up.
0: So you got to think about the house I grew up in, man. I mean, it's 1,000 square feet, 1.5 baths. The little doors were hollow core doors.
9: Mm-hmm.
0: There were no secrets in this house.

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3: From ABC News, I'm Wayne Cabot. Just in, the Senate for the first time approving a war powers resolution to block the U.S. war against Iran.
4: On this motion, the yeas are 50, the nays are 48. The concurrent motion is agreed to.
3: It is symbolic. President Trump sure to veto, but enough Republicans did join Democrats. The timing for this made possible by the missed vote of Mitch McConnell, who's in the hospital. President Trump about the Iran statement denying his claim that they've agreed to allow full inspections of nuclear sites?
5: They're wrong. They're wrong. They're wrong. They know they're wrong.
3: Another $80 billion to fund the war is very cheap, says President Trump, to ensure that Iran doesn't get a nuclear weapon.
6: We know what they agreed to. I don't know why they have to say the things they say.
3: Secretary of State Marco Rubio.
7: The Pentagon is asking Congress for $80 billion to cover the cost of the war with Iran and other budget shortfalls. Lawmakers have been pressing the Trump administration to provide a more comprehensive price tag for this conflict. The last update from the administration had the cost of the war at $29 billion.
3: ABC's Mary Bruce at the White House. The Iranian National World Cup team is getting some relief after complaining about unfair restrictions on them by U.S. Homeland Security for its matches here. They'll now be allowed to arrive 2 days ahead of playing. During the first week of FIFA World Cup activities in Florida, first responders are dealing with dozens of heat-related incidents at Hard Rock Stadium. Dozens have died in Europe from the kind of intense heat that Americans are more accustomed to.
8: Most of Europe doesn't really do air conditioning. We know at least 40 people have died since Thursday alone, among them, sadly, two young children who were left in the back of a hot car. But the majority have died drowning, swimming in unsupervised water.
3: James Longman reporting from London. Today, France recorded its hottest ever average temperature. 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
3: Several Supreme Court rulings today, one that a Rastafarian cannot sue the Louisiana prison guards who cut his dreadlocks even though his religion holds his hair sacred. Another ruling gives ExxonMobil the right to sue Cuba for something that happened a very long time ago.
14: In a 6-3 decision split along ideological lines, Justice Brett Kavanaugh said that companies owned by the Cuban government can't argue they're protected by sovereign immunity to fight lawsuits over assets that were confiscated after Fidel Castro took power. Today's decision, as well as a similar case last month when the Supreme Court ruled against Cuba, comes as the Trump administration ratchets pressure on the communist country. The decision could open the door to more litigation over assets seized by the Cuban government, adding pressure on the struggling island nation. Peter Harlambous, ABC News.
3: The Supreme Court also said that border agents in this country have the right to deport legal permanent residents who are green card holders if they commit crimes of moral turpitude. Eight protesters accused of having ties to Antifa were sentenced today to decades in federal prison for a shooting last July 4th outside of a Texas immigration center that wounded a police officer. The DOJ says they're part of what President Trump calls a terrorist organization, Antifa, the catch-all for far-left militants. The sentences range here from between 30 and 70 years. The actual shooter, a former Marine reservist, getting 100 years in prison. I'm Wayne Cabot, ABC News.
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0: Welcome back to the Ramsey Show in the Fair Winds Credit Union studio. Jade Washall, Ramsey Personality, is my co-host today. Susie is in Lubbock, Texas. Hi, Susie. How are you?
26: I'm good. How are you?
0: Better than I deserve. What's up?
26: Well, I'm under a solar contract, and I was wondering if y'all knew of a more economical way to get out of a contract. I talked to an attorney.

0: bank, I'm sure, right?
1: Yes.
0: Who's the bank?
1: It's sold twice, and I'm not sure. It's not a bank. It's a, I don't know. I'm not sure.
0: Okay. It's a finance company of some kind that's bought the paper. Is the solar company that sold it to you still in business, or have they bankrupted?
1: No, they're in business. Everbright was the name of the company on the note.
0: Yeah. Okay. All right. And why is it that you think you should be able to get out of it? Why did the attorney think he could get you out of it?
1: Because they misrepresented it when they sued me.
0: Your phone's breaking up, hon. They misrepresented what?
1: They misrepresented the solar system to me when they installed it.
2: In what way?
1: I thought that he said that we could just, it was more like a lease. And if we didn't like it or it didn't work out, we could just call them and they would come get it.
2: Did you lease the solar? Is it a lease program?
1: No.
2: Okay.
1: No, it's not. It's not.
0: Okay. All right. Yeah, any time that there's a fraudulent misrepresentation in the process, the company that sold it to you could be sued, and the there's a rule that the Federal Trade Commission has passed that says the holder of the note is liable for the same fraud that the actual solar company is. And the solar business has been so much bad stuff go on that the Federal Trade Commission has a regulation now that this, if fraud was proven, if they prove that they lied to get you to sign this note, and they lied about the note, and you can prove that, then the contract would be canceled.
2: Well, that'd be the hard part.
0: I don't know how you're going to prove it, though, because it's just your word against the salesman, right?
1: Right.
0: You don't have anything in writing that says that.
1: No. What he said, I do not.
0: Mm-hmm.
1: I don't really just got a note that was filed, mm-hmm. and that's all I ever got from them.
0: Mm-hmm. Did you ever think while you were doing this that this was not a good idea, considering the way they talked about
1: it? Yes. Yes, yeah. I did.
2: Mm. Got to go with that gut reaction, that gut feeling.
1: I know.
0: What I do want you to do, there's not an automatic switch you can flip that solar contracts are forgiven. There's no such thing. There's a couple of companies that went broke, and the entire company was a shell game, a fraud thing. It was an embarrassment to the Obama administration was one of them. And a couple of those companies, the loans have all been forgiven, but en masse, but under a class action thing and a Federal Trade Commission movement. But several hundred companies have gone broke. Your company hadn't even gone broke because the tax credits went away. And when the solar tax credits went away, the solar business got really hard. And I think you probably have been defrauded. I'm not an attorney. I have messed with attorneys enough to know that it's not easy. And any attorney that makes you a guarantee is a shyster. They don't have the ability to give you a guarantee. Our court system is not that efficient or just. If justice was done, a judge would walk up, look at this, and say these people were taken advantage of, slam the gavel down, and 30 minutes later you'd be out of the loan. That doesn't exist in our country. This is going to take years with an S. And it's not an $8,000 event, because it sounds like you've got tens of thousands of dollars of note here. But I would continue to investigate it, because I do think you probably have been defrauded, just on a practical basis. Now, whether you can prove that in a court of law and get this done, I don't know. But I would talk to some more attorneys and interview some different ones. But please hesitate to do business with an attorney that makes a guarantee. Oh, $8,000, I got this.
2: You're right.
0: That's somebody that wants your
2: $8,000. Sounds like another scam.
0: That's somebody wants your $8,000. It is going to cost you some attorney's fees, but they should be, if someone is efficient in how they do this, they should be lower than the payoff balance on the solar. And again,

0: and you're going to have to prove, you know, you're going to have to prove the fraud. And I don't know how that's going to happen here, but I would learn more about it by talking to a few more attorneys and try to get one that's a little more professional than the last one you talked to. Linda's in Wisconsin. Hi, Linda. How are you?
1: Hi, I'm doing good. I'm so glad I get to talk to you.
0: Sure. What's up?
1: Thanks. Well, I am wondering if I should be investing in the market, given my current somewhat unusual circumstances.
2: Tell us more.
1: Yeah, so I'm 60, and I was diagnosed with cancer several years ago, and I am in remission. But when I got diagnosed, it was quite advanced, stage four.
2: Wow.
1: I left my career of 30 years and went on full disability so I could focus 100% on my health.
0: Good for you.
2: Yeah.
1: And luckily, I heard of you right a couple of years after that. I wish I had heard of you decades ago. I'd be in a different situation right now. But so I do... make pretty good Social Security disability. I do have margin. I own my home. I own my car. I have no debt, no children, no spouse. And I have a small nest egg of about $115,000. But that's everything. You know, that's my emergency.
0: Are you living on the Social Security disability?
1: I am.
0: Okay, and you don't have another pension other than that?
1: No.
0: But that's enough to cover your monthly nut.
1: Yes, and I do have about $500 a month margin.
0: Gotcha.
1: At least.
0: Wow, that's amazing given your situation.
2: Yeah, it is.
0: I'm impressed.
2: Congrats on the remission.
0: Hang on, we'll come back after this little break and make sure you get a good solid answer instead of trying to give you a 10-second version with all you've been through.

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3: 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Hope you'll join us.
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10: Continuing with Linda, 60 years old, recovering from stage 4 cancer and now in remission. Paid for house, paid for car, no debt, $120,000 in the bank, living on her Social Security disability. Is that a fair summary of what you told us so far?
11: Yes.
10: How long have you been in remission?
11: 3 years.
10: Wow. Congratulations.
0: Excellent.
10: That's awesome.
11: Thanks. I just stopped treatment.
10: Yeah. So happy for you. Wow.
11: Thanks.
10: You feeling better?
11: Sort of. Well, I'm still undergoing a lot of surveillance and close monitoring things.
10: The cure just about will kill you, right?
11: Right.
10: Wow, it's incredible.
11: Yeah, just the stress. And my concern is that I'm only utilizing a high yield savings account right now, and I'm quite risk averse. You know, I'm very cautious.
12: Is that where the 115 is in a high yield savings account?
11: Yes, exactly. Yeah.
10: If I were in your shoes,
11: 350 a month.
10: If I were in your shoes, I would learn some things about the market and about mutual funds from a SmartVestor Pro, and I would move. I'd probably leave about 30,000, maybe 40,000 in a high yield savings for your emergency, and I'd move the rest of it into some mutual funds to where you can get a lot better rate of return. So to give you an example, in 2023, the market went up 26%. High yield savings was 3. In 2024, the market went up 25%. High yield savings was 3. In 2025, it went up 18%. High yield savings was 3. It's up 8% year to date right now. And if it continues on that pace, it'll be up 16% because we're at about halfway through the year. And high yield savings is 3. So the difference for you, and it would not have been appropriate where you were, but those are unusually good years in the market. So you don't expect that. Okay. But if you make 10, let's say you've got $100,000 in there, which you wouldn't quite have that much in there. But if you make 12% on it, that's $12,000. If you make 3% on it, that's $3,000.
11: Yeah.
10: And so that starts to add up. So I do want you to sit down with a SmartVestor Pro and begin learning about a good mutual fund. It could be that all you do is something simple as an index fund, which is a very calm, it does exactly what the stock market does. Okay?
11: Okay.
10: And risk, so you own a home that has zero guarantees, but you are comfortable with no guarantees on your home because you are comfortable with the track record, the history of single family homes as an investment. And that was wise.
11: That's true.
10: Okay.
11: That's true.
10: But you got no guarantee there, and you're risk averse, but that's a steady, calm investment that has a huge track record. And so if you look at a good mutual fund that's been open for 80 years or 70 years, and it's got a track record, and it feels like buying a home emotionally, risk wise, because you learn about it and over time, and you're not doing it because Dave said do it. You're doing it because Linda looked at it, and Linda is wise, and Linda is intelligent, and Linda is going to put Linda's money in, and Linda feels okay. You follow me? And you don't do it because the guy at SmartVestor Pro said to do it. You do it because you learned about it and you felt good about it. And then you're not going to perceive the risk.
12: Yeah, and I think we should give her tickets to Investing Essentials.
10: That's good.
12: Free.
10: Absolutely. Good idea. Yeah, I'll be doing that September 1st and 2nd with George. It's a virtual event. You can just log online. They're $199 tickets. I'll give you a ticket. We'd love to have you watch. Good idea. And we'll get you signed up, or we'll get you hooked up with a SmartVestor Pro, too. Christian will pick up and help you learn how to do that on the site. But take your time, Linda, and learn.
12: Yes.
10: Just like you did when you were buying the house, and you got comfortable with the risk. Liz is with us. Liz is in Green Bay. Hi, Liz. How are you?
13: I'm good. How are you?
10: Better than we deserve. What's up?
13: I'm wondering how I can convince my dad to get on the same page with me about my 20-year-old daughter purchasing a home. He's trying to dissuade her from doing that, and I am trying to convince her that it's a good investment.
12: Let's find out which of you is correct. Tell us more about the 20-year-old daughter.
13: So she currently lives with me. She does not want to go to college. She has made that very clear. She just bought a car for $19,000 in cash, so she has no debt. She has another $20,000 in savings. She would get a $10,000 gift from me. She would get a $7,500 gift from the company that she works for that is fully tax-free and forgivable after 3 years as long as she stays with us. And then she would also be eligible for $15,000.
10: Stays with us.
12: Do you both work at the same company?
13: We do. Mm-hmm.
12: So if she leaves the company, she owes the $7,500 back?
13: Correct.
12: So let's check that one off the list. She's 20 years old. We don't know what she's going to do.
10: What does she do at that company?
13: She works in the billing department.
10: What does she make?
13: She makes about $45,000 a year currently.
10: And you want her to move out and start her life because she's been very successful so far and is a great kid. Your dad doesn't want her
13: to do that.
10: Your dad doesn't want her to buy a house. Why?
13: He wants her to go to college, and he's afraid that if she purchases a home, she will choose not to go to college.
10: But she's not going
13: to
10: go to college.
13: She has no desire to go to college.
10: You put it out as a foregone conclusion. Has she decided she's not going to go to college, or you decided she wouldn't go to college?
13: No, she's decided. I've gone to college. My other child's gone to college. She has determined she does not have any interest in going to college.
10: Okay.
12: What does she want to do for a long-term career? Does she know?
13: She's not 100% certain, but our company has a very upwardly mobile track for people in her position.
10: Billing?
13: Without a college degree.
10: Upwardly mobile track out of billing?
13: Correct. Our current director of customer service started in billing.
12: I'll tell you what, I think she's doing a great job. She's got the cash car. She's got a job. I like the idea of her moving out. I think she's ready to move out. I don't think she needs to buy a house right now. I don't think she's ready for that. I'd love if she got an apartment and continued to rent and save, because I think the $7,500 is off the table. I would not want her to take
10: that. On that, no.
12: Yes, that's off the table. So she's got $30,000, but really she's got less than that because she would need 3 to 6 months of expenses for an emergency fund. In her case, I'd say 6 months of expenses.
10: Yeah.
12: And so for that reason, she's just not ready financially yet. And let me add this, financially not quite yet, and I would love to see somebody rent for a while before they buy, to just go straight from mom and dad's house to I have a place that I own. That's a major, I mean, you know what home ownership feels like.
10: Yeah, move into a one-bedroom apartment, buy your own milk for a while.
13: Yep. Now, she does pay rent to me.
10: I don't care.
12: But it's not her place. She doesn't have to worry about if moisture is building up in the crawl space. You know what I'm saying?
10: I want her to be out on her own and none of you telling her what to do. And let's work on that for a while and then talk about buying. The second thing is, I don't want her career to be decided as a track at one company. I want her to choose a career. What does she want to be doing making a lot of money at 30 years old, 10 years from today? And what must be true that's not true today about her? Because she probably needs some kind of continuing education. Very few people with zero continuing education after high school do well. Now, we have a lot of, quote, high school graduates that become very successful. That's true, but they have continued their education even if they didn't do it at a four-year college. They go to seminars, they read books, they've got a constant track they're on of personal growth, and they're very aggressive. Dave Thomas comes to mind. This started Wendy's.
12: Yeah, right.
10: A high school graduate, okay? The Wendy's Hamburger King. And not Burger King, Hamburger King of Wendy's, right? And so, anyway, yeah. So I want her to think about what she wants to be. And then if that company is the best place for her to be, that's fine. But just saying, oh, she's got a great track at the company, that's not a career. That's a job.

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5: Life offers many opportunities and, of course, many challenges. 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
6: I just didn't realize how mixed up I was going to feel.
5: The moment of loss is an emotional challenge.
6: I was so relieved that we had taken time to pre-plan everything with the folks at Wheeler Smith Mortuary.
5: Not everyone reacts the same way to the passing of a loved one, and caring and responsive assistance is something that can at least ease the confusion and anxiety that often occurs during this period.
6: Having people who were respectful of our wishes was important, but knowing that all the arrangements were complete and would be professionally and thoughtfully handled was one of the most reassuring things for me during this time.
5: Take some time to do some pre-planning with the folks at Wheeler Smith Mortuary. Call 543-6871. That's 543-6871. Wheeler Smith Mortuary.
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13: On this motion, the yeas are 50, the nays are 48. The concurrent motion is agreed to.
12: A resolution to end the Iran war, a bipartisan rebuke to President Trump, made possible by the absence of Republican Mitch McConnell, who's in the hospital. It comes as Trump is asking for another $80 billion in war spending, which he calls a very cheap price to pay to stop a nuclear Iran. But about that, Trump says Iran has agreed to nuclear inspections. Iran says it has not. Trying to explain this to Gulf Nation allies, Secretary of State Marco Rubio in Abu Dhabi today.
14: We know what they agreed to. I don't know why they have to say the things they say. Whatever their internal or domestic politics is, I guess they'll navigate it. But we know what they agreed to do, and now they'll either do it or they won't.
12: The IAEA, the International Nuclear Inspectors, say they have no scheduled meetings with the Iranians planned. This is ABC News.
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1: Today's question is coming from Kevin in Oregon. He says, a lady recently called in the show regarding giving up her late husband's firefighter pension to get married again. You calculated her $50,000 annual pension income as equal to a $500,000 investment. My question is, where do you invest to get a 10% return like that? All right, so he's wondering, and I think a lot of people ask that question because we quote, if you invest the way that we teach, you know, you can expect a annualized rate of return of between 10 and 11%. And that is true. If you invest the way that we speak about, you can say that. Now, I'll start by saying, if you just look at the S&P 500, which is just baseline index, if you look at that from inception, if you look at it from 1926, you're going to see annualized rate of return of over 10%. That's what you're going to find.
0: About 11.8.
1: It doesn't mean that every year it's that. I mean, just the last call, Dave quoted the last 3 years was in the upper 20s. So there's years where it's very high, unseasonably high, I'd say. And there's years where, you know, we have dips and there's months where we have drops. But if you add all that together and accumulate all of that information, you're going to find an annualized rate of return of around 10 to 11%, 11.8, which is what Dave just said. Now, that's S&P 500. We're telling you, hey, if you do it our way, you're investing in a mix of four different types of mutual funds, right? We say growth, growth in income, aggressive growth, and international. And when you do that, these are funds that are seeking to beat the average rate of return of the S&P 500. So you really should be doing even better than the 10 or 11% that we tend to quote around here. So that's where we're getting those numbers before. We're not talking about after inflation or this and that. We're just saying that's the rate of return. That's what it is. And so that's where that comes from. Dave, do you want to add anything to that?
0: No, that's it. That's the average annual rate of return. That's what it is. And so the stock market has averaged. The S&P 500 is the most accurate measure of the stock market, has averaged 11.8% since it started. And again, in 2023, it was 26%. 2024, it was 25%. 2025, it was 18%. This year, it's up 8 as of today. And this is halfway through the year. So if it annualized that, that'd be 16. Mm-hmm. So all of those 4 years will beat the average. But that means there's some years that don't beat the average. That's where an average comes from. But it still beats high-yield savings account of 3 or 4%. Every year, except occasionally it's down.
1: Mm-hmm.
0: But I mean, if you go back and look the number of years that it was actually down, it's almost none. Okay. 3 or 4 out of 25, that kind of thing.
1: Mm-hmm.
0: And so, that's what you're looking at. And, I know what you always heard, but you heard from people that didn't know what they were talking about. That's the actual deal. Go pull it up. Pull up the S&P 500 index and look at it for yourself. You can look at the charts. Google will pop them right up for you. And it's pretty simple to do. It's not really rocket science. So the other reason I use 10% on something like that is it's really easy for everyone listening to visualize.
1: Yeah.
0: 50K
1: right.
0: is 10% of 500. You don't have to do a lot of, fancy math to get there. I mean, you can do that if you got out of the third grade. And so I can put that out there, and someone riding in their car doesn't have a car wreck trying to calculate this, right?
1: Exactly.
0: And so it's just we throw it out there. But that's again, some years might be 8, and some years might be 28. But the average is about 11.8. And so that's where that comes from. Samantha is in Charlotte, North Carolina. Hi, Samantha. How are you?
2: I'm good. How are you?
0: Better than I deserve. What's up?
2: Okay. So my question is, I'm about 20K in debt, 17 of that being on a car loan. But I currently live in my mother's home. She owns it. I don't pay rent or mortgage. But she can be kind of controlling. And, she has threatened, for me to leave at any time. And my question is, do I pause baby step number two and paying off all this debt or and leave, or do I try to pay off all this debt first?
1: How old are you?
2: I'm 33.
0: And why are you at 33 years old living in your mother's home?
2: Well, I was in a domestic violence situation until my mid-20s. I got divorced with three young kids.
0: And
2: then I moved
0: reason.
2: In with my parents when my dad was sick and dying. He passed away, and then my mom's sister's husband also passed away, so they moved into a home together, and my mom gave me this home, but she never signed it over to me.
1: Mm-hmm. Okay, got it. That makes a lot more sense.
0: Okay. And how much do you make a year?
2: About 45.
0: And how old are your babies now?
2: They are 9, 10, and 11.
0: Okay. And you got an awfully expensive car, don't you?
2: Yeah, I messed up on that really bad.
0: Yeah, you did. Well, I can't tell from, I mean, it sounds like you've gone from one toxic relationship to another to another.
2: Yeah.
0: Now the latest one is your mother.
1: Yeah, why is she threatening to kick you out? When you say she's controlling, what's that mean?
2: On the day-to-day, she's not so bad. Like, she tells me I can do whatever I want, that this is my house or whatever. But then, like, if I were to make any kind of decision that she's not in alignment with, she's like, well, then you can just leave.
1: About the house or about your life?
2: Anything.
0: Give me an example.
2: We have a vacation coming in August that we really can't afford. Well, I can't afford to go on, but she's paid for everything. I'm afraid to even tell her I don't want to go because I'm afraid that will cause backlash.
1: Okay, I see. Okay. Your mom has a lot of money? Is she wealthy?
2: She's middle class. She's doing okay.
0: So here's what I would do. I would leave.
1: Yeah.
0: Life's too short. You know, at some point in your life have to be able to make a decision without a domestic violence partner or an abusive mother. At some point in your life, you've got to reach a point that you get some healing. And you need to get away from this.
1: What do you take home every month? How can we find you something you can afford?
0: Yeah.
2: Monthly, I'm about $2,600.
0: Yeah, you're going to be in a super cheap rental of some kind that's going to be uncomfortable. But you got to choose which hard thing you're going to do. Hard thing
2: There's
0: is putting up with your mother, or hard
2: income.
0: Thing. Hard thing is putting up with a rent that's not a rental place that's not pleasant, because that's where you're going. The other hard thing is put up with your mother. Now, what I might do is this: I might catch her in a good mood and say, "Mom, we've got to change the way we interact." And I, after everything I have been through, I cannot sit on an unstable situation where every time you get mad, you threaten to throw me out. And so if you're not going to deed this to me by the end of next week, I'm going to have to move, Mom. And give her a shot.
2: Yeah.
0: Give her a shot at deeding it to you.
2: Right. I've previously tried that. The home needs repairs.
0: Then leave.
2: And I brought it up to her. And
0: then leave.
2: I was like, okay.
0: Then leave. If she, you know, if you're not going to play through on that, Samantha, if you're not going to stand up and say, either give it to me and I'll deal with the repairs and I'll deal with the house and it'll be mine, but I can't live in a situation emotionally anymore where someone's constantly pulling the rug out from under me. Where every time I go to sit down, somebody pulls the chair out like a second grade prank. And I've been through too much to live like this anymore. And if you're not going to deed it to me right now, I'm gone.

0: Hey guys, George Camel here. 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
1: 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Plus, will tell the tale of the known unknown soldier, Vietnam's Michael Joseph Blassie. 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

0: Our scripture of the day, James 5 and 16. Therefore, confess your sins to each other and pray for each other so that you may be healed. 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Katie is with us in Seattle. Hi, Katie. How are you?
1: Hi, I'm good. How are you guys?
0: Better than we deserve. What's up?
1: Great. My husband and I have a bit of a quarrel. So we're in baby step two, and we're trying to decide how you decide what's a necessary expense, because we're differing on something.
2: What are the things you're differing on?
1: It's really one thing. Most of the budget, when we've gone through, has gone well. But we have someone who cleans our home once a month, mm-hmm. because we both work full time. We both push 50, 60 hours outside of the home. We have four children, and it's just.
0: How much is that expense?
1: Most of the cleaning. It's $320 a month.
0: Mm-hmm. And what's your household income?
1: $240.
0: Okay.
2: How old are the kids? They might be your cleaning service. That's why I'm asking.
1: I wish they were less than one, three, okay. Nine, and we have an 11-year-old. But
0: you mean you can't get less than one to do any work? Wow, that's shocking.
1: I wish. Yeah. No, he's cute.
0: Wow. Who's taking care of less than one while you're doing 60 hours a week?
1: We have daycare, so we just try to work our schedules so that, you know.
0: Gotcha.
1: The other one is.
0: Okay.
2: And
0: yeah.
2: Is that high amount of hours, that's to pay off debt, right? That's a temporary thing, or is that just the nature of your jobs?
1: Right now, the nature of our jobs, mine should be easing up in the next couple months just because it's not, I'm feeling very burned out, but my husband's will be for the foreseeable future.
0: What's the amount of debt again, not counting the house?
1: Oh, yeah. We have 87 in student loans and then another 40 in consumer. Eight of that's a car, and then the rest is credit cards.
2: So just one car?
1: We have two cars, but the other one's paid off, yeah.
2: Okay.
0: With your income and your hours, $325 is not the end of the world. It's not going to keep you from winning.
1: Yeah.
0: Okay. And the fact that you're stressing over it means you really are squeezing this budget.
1: Trying.
0: Okay. That's a good sign because it means you guys are considering everything.
2: Yeah.
0: You know, you're pushing the pendulum to the other side because you make a lot of money. And if you push it away, if you really are squeezing everything else out, you're going to knock this debt out really quick, aren't you?
1: I think we could have it. You know, we have daycare and all that, but I think still in under a year easily.
2: Yeah.
0: And 325 doesn't change that.
1: That was my thought. And it isn't a representation.
0: The way you've described this, now granted, you're making the case for the 325, so we'll have to consider that. But even with that said, the way you're discussing it and the fact that you are discussing it tells me everything else is probably squeezed pretty good.
1: I would like to think so. It's really been over the last couple months, and we're just every month we tighten down more and more. So.
2: Now, what you could do is you could, if you really wanted to get extreme, you could test it. Because I'm guessing 320, is that somebody coming once a week?
0: Yeah.
1: No, it's once a month.
2: That's once a month? You need to find a different cleaning service. That's what I'm going to tell you, because that's expensive. But I was going to say, if you wanted to test it, you could always go back. If you test it and everything just goes crazy and your house is a mess, you could always go back. Mm-hmm. But if you wanted to test it and say, can we get through, can we make this work, you could.
0: Yeah.
2: Not saying you have to.
0: But okay. Because I think you have cut out eating out, right?
1: Yes.
0: And you have cut out vacations,
1: right?
0: Probably
1: been the most painful.
0: You have cut out vacations.
1: Not going anywhere.
0: Okay. And so the two of you are working together, and you're pushing everything through. And again, it's does the math matter, or does this represent something emotionally in the behavior that matters? And I would say no on both of those after talking to you. So that means I keep them.
2: Let me go back to this a second, because I'm a mom too. Okay. I have two. I don't have four. But when you said once a month, it did hit me different, because the part of the cleaning service that you want is the things that you're not going to touch, right? Like you want them to clean the blinds, and you want them to, you know, vacuum in the couch. Those are things you don't have time to do.
1: Mm-hmm.
2: But the day-to-day stuff of doing the dishes and sweeping the floor and vacuuming, you have to do that stuff anyway. So I kind of, for that reason, I kind of do feel like, because you still have to do the laundry, right? Like, you got to wear clothes. So I kind of feel like you don't need this. If you said they're coming once a week and that's what's keeping things going, that feels different than their, because what are they doing once a month?
1: They like deep clean, so they get like, baseboards and floors and windows. We got
2: I think I disagree. I think that you could let that go for a while. And if there's a little bit of dust on the blinds, I think you would.
0: So Katie, we're absolutely no help.
2: We're not.
0: Because Jade is on your husband's side, and I'm on your side. So we're no good at all. We're no help at all. I think it's good either way. Yeah. Truthfully, there's not a wrong answer. There's not a slap my hand on the table and go, "You people are stupid."
2: She does have an 11-year-old though. She does have an 11-year-old who can get the Swiffer up on the ceiling fan. That's all she needs.
0: Wow! Send them to the salt mines. I like it.
2: Dave, come on now. You know the stuff you were doing at 11. I don't have to tell you what I was doing at 11. Yeah. We were cleaning. We were the cleaning service.
0: Yeah, that's true. Not the 1-year-old, but yeah.
2: No, just the 11-year-old.
0: I'm always good. If somebody is smart enough to ask the question, they're probably okay.
2: That's when they don't ask
0: the question, the ones listening that we just gave permission accidentally.
2: Yeah.
0: That scares me more than Katie.
2: I agree with that. I do agree with that.
0: So, Katie, you and your husband talk it through. You could try it with or without. But what's probably going to happen is you guys are going to continue to get more and more and more intense, and you're probably going to cut them for 3 or 4 months and finish off the debt. And then when they come back, you'll appreciate it. And it'll probably be something like that you decide on. But, again, I don't think there's an absolute one answer's in the stupid column and one's in the smart column.
2: I agree. I'm surprised. Usually you're the more frugal one.
0: Yeah, I am, but I'm always looking at ratios.
2: Yeah, that's true. And you know, they do. $240,000
0: If they were bringing home $3,000 a month, maid's gone.
2: No brainer.
0: You know, but they're making $250,000 a year.
2: Yeah.
0: And so, and she's not working 20 hours a week part-time. She's working 80 hours, 60, 80 hours.
2: She just has a high.
0: That's the other thing. She's not there. So, but if you call me up and go, "Well, I have a remote work from home." Oh, shut up and clean the house.
2: For real.
0: Really, I would have been down, like that whole different thing. But I'm just listening to the whole picture and the ratios. And that's very interesting. It's an interesting discussion.
2: It is.
0: It's very cool.
2: Usually we're telling people, cut back subscriptions. If you're investing, pause investing.
0: You won't regret it if you cut her.
2: No.
0: And bring them back later. Bring somebody back later. You'll be okay. You'll be okay. That puts this hour of the Ramsey Show in the books. We'll be back with you before you know it. In the meantime, remember, there's ultimately only one way to financial peace, and that's to walk daily with the Prince of Peace, Christ Jesus.

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2: From ABC News, Lindsay Davis, anchor Prime streaming weeknights on ABC News Live. On the 10th try, the Senate today finally approved a resolution to end the Iran war, a bipartisan rebuke made possible by the hospitalization of Republican Mitch McConnell.
3: On this motion, the yeas are 50, the nays are 48. The concurrent motion is agreed to.
2: Just now in a statement, the White House says there are no hostilities, and so this motion has no significance. President Trump is asking for another $80 billion, mostly to finance the war, on top of the nearly $30 billion the Pentagon says has been spent already. Trump calls it a very cheap price to pay to stop a nuclear Iran. And about that effort, there are contradicting statements. ABC's Karen Travers.
4: President Trump Tuesday insisting the Iranians have agreed to allow nuclear inspectors into their country, despite a spokesman for Iran's foreign ministry saying they have no plans for that.
5: They're wrong. They're wrong. They know they're wrong. They told us inside, and we have it down, 100% inspections. And if they were right, I'd cancel the meetings right now.
4: Asked when inspectors would actually be on the ground in Iran, the president said there is no rush. It will be at the appropriate time. Vice President Vance Monday said he expects the inspectors to start their work this week. Karen Travers, ABC News, the White House.
2: The Supreme Court rules border agents may remove green card holders who may have committed a crime involving moral turpitude. It also ruled that a Rastafarian former prison inmate in Louisiana cannot sue guards for cutting his dreadlocks against his will. And the High Court ruled that if you lose your house in a tax sale, you are not owed fair market value from the government. Bargain hunters are all over Amazon today looking for those Prime Day deals.
6: Amazon's summer sales event is kicking off today, and it'll run through Friday. Adobe Analytics predicts it'll likely drive over $26 billion in spending over 3 days, a 9% jump from last year.
2: ABC's Jim Ryan, a sell-off in tech stocks today. 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
11: Fox News poll out says that voters care more about protecting public health than lower food prices. This viewpoint shared by Republicans, Democrats, and independents. Voters are being heard today in Utah and three East Coast primaries, South Carolina, Maryland, and New York. President Trump visiting Mack Truck in Pennsylvania's Lehigh Valley claim credit for the election result in California's governor's race for Steve Hilton after a long wait for mail-in votes to get counted. Trump saying that he made a phone call, and not long after they told him Mr. Hilton has won. Hilton will face off against Democrat Javier Becerra in the fall. Today, France broke its record for hottest day in history. 40 have died across France under a heat dome that is also affecting Italy, Spain, Britain, places where air conditioning is generally uncommon. Meta is not commenting on reports today out of the New York Times that it's working on an app, an odds-making app, similar to Polymarket and Kalshi. Rock and Roll Hall of Famer Daryl Hall of Hall & Oates fame has a brand new kidney, and he thanks a generous living donor. Daryl Hall, 79 now, and expects to be back in Daryl's house for more shows soon. I'm Wayne Cabot, ABC News.
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0: 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I'm your host, Dave Ramsey. Chelsea is in Dallas, Texas. Hi, Chelsea. How are you?
15: I'm good. How are you?
0: Better than I deserve. What's up?
15: Well, the simple question is should we sell our house to, which should let us completely pay off all of our debt, rent for a couple years, save up, and then buy again?
0: Pretty bad out there, house. Huh?
16: Big move.
15: Yeah, well, we bought this house. My previous house, my husband and I married in 2021. I bought a small home on 2 acres that, because of COVID and everything that happened, it doubled in value. And so when we sold it, because it would only fit 3 of us and there were going to be 4,

0: credit card debt and medical debt, about $22,000.
1: And that's all your debt?
0: That's all of our debt.
1: How much do you owe on your car?
0: We don't have any car payments. We tried to do pretty well.
2: What do you pay every month for this mortgage?
0: It's $2,200.
2: And what do you guys take home?
0: We take home, it just kind of depends. I work at my church 3 days a week, and then I keep my niece during the week. But as I said, I'm coming up on some maternity leave, having a third, and so my income will be out of it. So my husband brings home.
1: Now, what do you make now?
0: Somewhere between $45,000 and $5,000 a month.
1: Okay.
2: Combined.
0: Depending on my hours combined.
2: Okay. And
1: then your hours are getting ready to go away because of maternity.
0: Correct.
1: So you're seeing the pinch. So it's not really the debt. It's the house
2: mortgage
1: that's going to kill you.
0: Right.
2: It already is.
1: It's
2: and then
1: already
2: once you
1: very
2: leave,
1: high.
2: Yeah.
0: Yeah. Well, and that $40,000 had to go, that we had to go to pay for court fees because I had to take my ex-husband back to court to protect our son.
1: Yeah, that doesn't matter. I mean, I'm sorry for that, but it doesn't matter.
0: Yeah.
1: What matters is you have a $2,200 mortgage with a $4,000 take-home pay, and that's getting ready to go down.
0: Right.
1: And that's going to be your house payment's going to be 50% of your take-home pay. Now, when you say $5,000 take-home pay, do you mean after taxes, or have you taken out 401k and other stuff out
2: insurance.
1: Of that?
2: Insurance.
0: Correct. That's what comes into our bank account.
2: Okay.
1: Yeah, how much is going to 401k?
0: He has a state job, so I think we do as much as we can to match what the state puts in.
2: Do you have an idea of what a dollar amount might be? Just an idea.
0: I don't. I'm so sorry.
2: What about insurance? Do you have a dollar idea of what that might be each check?
0: Insurance is like $700.
2: Okay.
1: A month?
0: He's covered completely for free, but it's like $700 whether you have one dependent.
1: Okay, so when we say $5,000 is coming into your check, but when we're talking about the ratio to your house payment, we mean just after taxes, not after 401k and after insurance. So we're going to add back probably $1,500 bucks to this in terms of running the calculation. So the $2,200 doesn't sound quite as bad then until you quit work to have a baby, and then it starts sounding bad again.
0: Right.
1: So what is your plans after the baby comes home and you have a normal maternity?
0: After that, I will continue to watch my niece. And so all of my income will come back in about 6 to 8 weeks.
1: Okay. All right. No, I would not sell your house to pay off the debt. I would tell your husband to get two extra jobs and work through the extra debt. That's what I would tell. And he probably needs to do that anyway just to cover for your maternity losses right now so that you guys can stay afloat for the 6 to 8 weeks. You get the other side of the 6 to 8 weeks, and if you've got an extra $1,000 or $2,000 a month coming in from working all the time, you can knock out $20,000 worth of debt fairly quick.
2: You can. You can. I'm going to go out on a limb. I still think the mortgage is a problem. Even if you're take home with $6,000, this is still high. This needs to be your mortgage needs to be closer to $1,500 for what you're bringing in. And I think that if you have any other money goals, it's just going to elongate it. I think you bought too much house.
1: What's your husband do?
0: Yeah. He works for the state of Texas.
1: Okay, so he's working 40 hours.
0: Yes, he does.
1: In order to keep this house, he's going to have to have a good lucrative side hustle for this to make sense.
2: That he wants to do for a long time.
1: And that's if you had no debt.
0: Right. Okay.
1: In other words, the house is the problem, not the house solves the problem.
0: Yeah.
1: When you called and said, do we sell the house to get out of debt? No. You might have to sell the house because you can't afford it.
2: Yes. It's a separate problem from the debt.
1: Yeah. Mm-hmm. But if I'm in your all shoes, I would stop his 401k today, his contribution to the state, and I would pick up two extra jobs to cover your maternity downtime. And then as soon as you're back, you guys just go into full attack mode and cut up all the credit cards and attack them in that order, smallest to largest. Get rid of those, and when those are gone, then you've got to assess. You need to be bringing in the door, not counting insurance and 401k, $6,000 to $7,000 for this to begin to make sense.
2: Yeah, and let's talk about it from the viewpoint of the viewer. The 25% rule that we're talking about, there's a reason for that, because if your mortgage starts to eat up more than that, then you're not able to do the other things that we teach.

0: each. You need to be giving 10% somewhere in generosity. At some point, you're going to need to be investing at least 15%. At some point, you're going to need to have margin to be doing that along with putting extra towards your house. And if you let your mortgage creep up to 40 and 50% of your take-home pay, all of that plus eating and just living a normal life honestly becomes impossible.
1: Well, and you end up, the next car is debt.
0: Yeah.
1: Because you don't save for a car. The next vacation is debt because you don't save for a vacation. The next Christmas is debt because you don't have any room. You're pinched. It's why we call it house poor. You become house poor when your payment is too big a percentage of your take-home pay. Economists would say you don't have enough disposable income after you cover necessities.
0: We call it margin.
1: Yeah, exactly. And you need that margin to be able to build wealth, to be able to be generous, and to be able to build a quality life. And if you pinch yourself with a huge freaking house payment as a percentage of your take-home pay, it's very difficult to do. You guys are right on the line. If he's going to get normal raises and does a good side hustle, you probably could keep this, but you're going to have to make that a part of your life. He's not working 40 hours and you keep this house. It doesn't work.

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0: Skip is in Minneapolis. Hi, Skip. How are you?
10: Hanging in there. How are you?
0: Better than I deserve. What's up?
10: Yeah, so I've got a custody battle ahead of me. I've recently had to get a lawyer, and I've been working the baby steps. I'm in baby step two. I've got my starter emergency fund, a little more right now. I think I've got about $1,300 in that. But with my debt and with this custody battle on the horizon, I'm just really trying to look for the best way to navigate this. Obviously, I don't have all the money for a lawyer, which would put me further into debt, which is not what we want. Otherwise, I'm looking at either bankruptcy or selling my house.
0: Okay. So I guess, and what do you owe on your home?
10: I owe $193,000.
0: And what's it worth?
10: $100. It's worth between $299 and $324.
0: Okay. So you got somewhere around $100,000 in equity. And how much debt do you have?
10: I have roughly $60,000.
0: Okay. All right. So simple math says if you sold the house and you paid off all your debt, you'd have $40,000 in a war chest to fight with, and you'd be a renter.
10: Yes.
0: That's one quick solution without getting into too many details, but that's just balance sheet transfer stuff. Now, what's your income?
10: I gross about $4,600 a month.
0: How many children do you have?
10: I have three total.
0: And how old are they?
10: I have a 12-year-old daughter, a 8-year-old son, and then the one that I'm going into custody battle for is my 20-month-old daughter.
11: Are you trying to get full custody or shared custody?
10: Probably full.
0: Why?
10: So her mother is disabled, and then this past weekend had a mental health crisis and ended up in a treatment facility.
11: Okay.
0: So, are you married? Remarried?
10: No. I have not to this. No. No, okay. Not to this relationship.
0: Okay. So you have, but are you, but the older two children, where are they?
10: So they're from a previous marriage. Mm-hmm. And I have them 50% of the time.
11: Okay. Okay. So it's just the 20-month-old in question, and you're saying the mom is not a safe environment?
10: As of right this second, no. Okay. No.
0: It just depends on how scorched earth you want to go on this. What's the nature of your $40,000 or $60,000 worth of debt?
10: Yeah, so I have roughly $26,000 on a Parent PLUS loan that I agreed to take on when I, you know, was initially going to school. I've got $9,700 on my student loans. I've got about $4,100 on a credit card, and then $9,200 on a roof.
11: Mm-hmm. There's part of this, and I don't know, Dave, you could probably speak to this a little bit better, but if the judge is looking for fitness, it might look good for you to say, I've got $40,000 saved. I don't have any debt. You're a renter and you live in a really nice place. That could look good. It looks nice and responsible if that's what you're going for. And I like that.
0: Well, and you have the money to fight with. Because mm-hmm. right now, I don't know where you get $10,000 to hand an attorney right now.
10: Right.
0: And that's what you're going to need to get started.
10: Yeah, I think I was quoted about $4,000 to $6,000. If there's really no battle, you know, if she decides to just be agreeable to everything, otherwise, I'm looking at upwards of $15,000.
0: Yeah,
11: and it could go on and on and back and forth, really, continuously.
10: Right. Okay.
0: I don't know where you're going to get $10,000 unless you do this.
10: Okay.
0: Your income's not that high. There's nothing in this. I mean, if you quit paying all the debts, that's fine. It's not, you quit paying those student loans, you catch up. Half of America's defaulted on their student loans, so you go back and pick that up later. But that's not that doesn't give you the cash flow to come up with 10 grand quickly. And right. You don't have anything else to sell that I've heard of. Do you have money in savings or investments anywhere?
10: So my investment, I ended up pausing it, so I've only got like $200 in an IRA. I've got $1,300 in my savings. After this month, I'll have closer to $2,000.
0: Mm-hmm.
10: But that's really about it. I don't have a vehicle. Yeah. I'm borrowing one currently. So I don't have that.
0: How old are you?
10: Really. I'm 34.
0: Are you paying child support on the other two?
10: No.
0: Okay, because you have 50%. Okay.
10: Correct.
0: 20 months old. The only way I know how to answer questions that are super difficult like this one on this show is, if I woke up in your shoes, what would I do? I've never been anywhere near something like this personally, so I don't know what I would do. But what I think I would do is that I would prioritize my financial investments and my financial advancement, my wealth building, behind the good of my child. The good of my child would come first. And yes, that would mean I'm going to sell the house, and I'm going to go get custody. And if it takes $40,000 to do that, fine. But I'm going to have $40,000 in my pocket, and I'm going to be 100% debt-free, and I'm going to get an inexpensive, clean, safe rental for the other two kids to visit you at when you have your custody time, and for this 20-month-old to be raised. And then you're starting again to save, because you're going to spend money on this 20-month-old on legal fees. And to take care of this baby. And that's what, you know, I think that's got to be the priority. The baby's got to come first. I mean, it's like all this other stuff is secondary. And
10: of course.
0: And I don't know. I don't see a hole in your story to reach into and get $10,000. And it's going to take you 10. The 4 to 5 is that's not going to happen. It's going to take, it's going to take 10. It's probably going to take 20. Because she's mentally ill. 100% expect a problem. If she wasn't mentally ill,
11: might be different.
0: Then there'd still be a problem, because you're trying to take her child. But she's mentally ill, and so she's crazy. And so just expect crazy. I mean, you don't expect nothing else. So that's, you know, what we're doing here. Wow.
11: Stuff.
0: Skip, sorry for you, man. I'm sorry for that baby, most of all. Yeah, take care of that. How do I say this nice?
11: Just say it.
0: If you're sleeping with your crazy girlfriend and you make a baby, this is what you get.
11: There you go.
0: Was that nice?
11: Yes, that was.
0: Yeah. And if you're dating a girl, guys, and she says, I'm not crazy, 100%, that means she's crazy.
11: Well, she showed you something, you just didn't want to see it. At some point, she showed you something, or he showed you, whoever. Gotta take your, when people show you who they are.
0: I want to love Skip, and I want to help him, but I also want to say out loud for those listening that this is the result of decisions.
11: Yeah.
0: Bad ones.
11: Yeah.
0: And this is where we get to. Now we've got, but now there's a baby. And it's not the baby's fault.
11: That's right. And you want to protect them at all costs.
0: And so now we've got to man up and take care of the baby for the mistakes that have been made in this process. So, yeah, don't date crazy girls, and for sure don't sleep with them. Hello.
11: And there's ways to prevent babies, I'm just saying.
0: Don't sleep with them. That prevents it. That stops it every time. It's 100%
11: cure. That is 100%.
0: It's 100% cure.

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8: 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Don't need sunscreen on a cloudy day? 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
13: ABC News, I'm Wayne Cabot. For the first time, the Senate has said no to President Trump's war in Iran.
14: On this motion, the yeas are 50, the nays are 48. The concurrent motion is agreed to.
13: The resolution already cleared the House, but the White House says it has no significance because there are no hostilities. Yet, President Trump is asking for another $80 billion on top of the nearly $30 billion the Pentagon says has already been spent, Trump calling it a very cheap price to pay to stop a nuclear Iran, and says Iran would be wise to allow nuclear inspectors, telling a crowd in Pennsylvania today,
15: if Iran's reasonable, if they're smart, otherwise we'll have to finish the job, which will take about maybe less than a week.
13: The Supreme Court rules that if you lose your house in a tax sale, you are not owed fair market value from the government. Sell-off in tech stocks. The NASDAQ fell 2.2%. S&P down 1.4% today. This is ABC News.
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0: Buying or selling a home is a big deal. We're going to be talking about real estate with the real estate expert, my buddy Brian Buffini, on tomorrow's show. So be sure you listen in on that or watch that or however it is you consume this show. And I was just on Fox a minute ago, Fox News, and we were talking about a Zillow report that's out that's absolute bullcrap. Zillow threw a thing out there to get a headline that says, 227 cities in America, or whatever, some 220-something cities. The starting price for entry to buy a home is $1 million.
1: Yeah.
0: And then when you read the article carefully, they just threw that out to get attention. It's clickbait because it's absolute bullcrap. So, I mean, 120-something of the cities are in California,
1: well,
0: which
1: of
0: means
1: course.
0: That they took seven cities that were all little villages around the edge of San Jose, and they all have $1 million. Of course they do. You know, you're in freaking Silicon Valley. Of course the seven cities that are around, that are actual municipalities that surround L.A.
1: Right.
0: are $1 million. But Abilene, Texas is not, Oklahoma City is not, Amarillo, Texas, Nashville, Tennessee is not $1 million starting point. So they made it sound like that it took $1 million for somebody to buy a house, and that's absolute bullcrap. The average entry point in America is $199,000 right now. That's the average starter home. And the average home in America is $407,000 or something like that. What is it right now?
1: Mm-hmm.
0: But, yeah. So it's $427,000 right in there. But, I mean, that's the median price. That's the middle price of all homes in America, which means by definition $1 million is not starting.
1: That's right.
0: So bullcrap, Zillow. So that's the problem with stuff like that floating around from these people looking for clicks. If you want to know the actual thing that's going on, you can go to RamseySolutions.com/market and you'll get a great real estate page that will outline for you exactly what's going on with interest rates, exactly what's going on with pricing, and so on, and you can start to figure out whether or not you make enough to buy a home in your locality. Real estate's like politics. It's all local. So what's happening in Manhattan is completely, almost completely irrelevant to what's happening in Kansas City. And all that matters if you're in Kansas City is what's happening in Kansas City.
1: That's right.
0: And so you can't go, well, the average across America doesn't mean anything. You say the average across the world, but you're including Tokyo and London, some of the most expensive real estate in the world. And that average is absolutely useless as a measure of whether you can buy a house or not. So that's not how you figure this out, folks. So Ramsey Trusted can connect you with an agent in your area that is Ramsey Trusted, that we have vetted for high octane, high protein. And if you're listening on the YouTube or on podcast, you can just click the link in the description. 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We'll connect you with a real agent that really knows their stuff, not a bunch of hoopla and bullcrap clickbait from some TV show or website that's just trying to get people to click on it. And that's fear porn is what that is. So just stay away from it. San Francisco, our Francisco is with us in Atlanta. Hi, Francisco. How are you?
2: Good. How are you, sir?
0: Better than I deserve. How can we help?
2: I just need a couple. I need some help with taking some next steps with investing my money. I'm 20 years old right now. I'm a plumber, and I just feel like I'm not taking advantage of my money the correct way. I feel like it's just sitting in the bank. Doing nothing.
0: Cool. How much you making, man?
2: I mean, this is my first year, by myself in my van. I just finished my apprenticeship. And it's been really slow over here. I don't know if it's just the company that I'm with right now. I am looking, for other jobs because, I just feel like this company that I'm with right now is not, I won't get far with it. So this year I feel like I haven't even made, like, I don't even think I've made across the 30 grand.
1: And that's 40 hours a week?
0: So far this year?
2: Yeah.
0: So you're going to make 60 a year?
2: I mean, completely, I don't know how much I would make.
0: Are you making $2,500 a month, honey?
2: Some months, yes. Some months, no.
1: Okay. Less?
0: That
1: some months
0: that
1: less?
0: That would be $30,000 in the first 6 months. Well, that'd be $30,000 a year.
2: Mm-hmm. Yeah. It's kind of, with this, it's been really slow. So, like, some weeks I work, some weeks
0: sounds like
2: I don't.
0: You need a new job.
2: Yeah, that's what I've been hunting for recently. I found a new job.
0: Okay. And how much do you have piled in the bank?
2: About $8,000-ish.
0: Good for you. Good. And how much do you have in debt?
2: No debt. I mean, I only have credit card. I think I owe like $800. Probably pay it off like next month or something.
1: And cut it up.
0: Pay it off right now.
2: Pay it off right now.
0: Tonight. You have the money in the bank.
2: Okay, yeah.
0: And cut it up. Quit using it.
1: You don't need it for any purposes.
0: 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They don't work for us, but they have the heart of a teacher, and they'll sit down and teach you about investing. And you can start your Roth IRA with them, and they'll show you how to do it, and they'll show you how it works, and you will make the decision, because they're not going to sell you something until you understand it.
1: Yeah, and speaking of making sure you understand it, let's talk about why we told him to cut up the credit card. Because what I don't want you to do, Francisco, is just say, well, they told me to do it, I'm going to do it, and you not understand it. We know that if you have a problem, the problem is generally debt. The things that you're experiencing are usually symptoms of the debt that's in your life. And so you can't solve a problem while continuing to create it. So if you have credit cards and you're continuing to spend them, you're continuing to create the problem, you're just chasing your tail. So one of the primary things that you have to do when you start this system of living is you have to say, I don't borrow money anymore. And that has to be part of who you are with your money from here on forward, because you have to be able to have the fullness of your income at your disposal every single month to do the things that we're teaching, whether it's investing, whether it's paying off a house, whether it's saving for kids' college, whether it's saving up cash to buy a car. You need income to do that. And if you're pulling, you're throwing all your monthly all of your income onto monthly payments, you don't have the income at your disposal to do those things. So that's why we teach it that way.
0: Exactly. And so personal finance is 80% behavior. It's 20% head knowledge. So the problem with my money is the guy in my mirror. If I can get him to behave, he can be skinny and rich, but he's got issues. And so I've got to get him to behave. And that's how this works. And part of that is I have to trick myself into wisdom. Tricking myself into wisdom is not having a credit card.
1: Yeah, just cut it up. Then it's not there to tempt you.
0: If I don't have one, then it's not an issue.
1: That's right. That's
0: and
1: right.
0: By the way, your debit card, folks, off your checking account will do everything your credit card will do. Every single thing. Sharon and I have traveled in other countries 6 times in the last 12 months. 100% on a debit card. We haven't had a credit card in 36 years.
1: No. And if you have fraud, it's the exact same protection. You call them, you say somebody spent money.
0: Oh, they did. They stole Sharon's card the other day.
1: Did they?
0: Somebody started buying a whole bunch of Louis Vuitton and it wasn't her. And we had to shut the thing down.
1: Wow.
0: The bank called and goes, are you buying like Louis Vuitton in 6 different cities? And we went, no. Yeah.
1: Wow.
0: Debit card. You know what it cost us? Zero.
1: Nothing.

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4: Kim is with us in Columbus, Ohio. Hi, Kim. How are you?
5: I'm good. How are you?
4: Better than I deserve. What's up?
5: Hi. My husband's job offers a $2,000 interest-free loan to all their employees yearly. We've never taken advantage of it, but we think we should. And we're not sure which way to go, if we want to put that into an IRA or pay off one of our mortgages.
6: But it's a loan. You have to give the money back. It's a loan, right?
5: It is, but it is interest-free, so it would be taken out of the paycheck throughout the year. So essentially for us, it feels like we wouldn't notice it so much.
4: So
5: we didn't know if it'd be worth it or not.
4: Let's pretend that they charged you interest on it, just for the fun of it, okay?
5: Mm-hmm.
4: I mean, like, let's just make up a number. If you went to the bank and got a personal line of credit, you might get it for 10%.
5: Mm-hmm.
4: On $2,000, that'd be $200.
5: Mm-hmm.
4: You're making $20 a month.
5: Mm-hmm.
4: You can't buy a biscuit with this transaction. You're burning way too many brain calories for no money here.
5: Okay.
4: There's no trick. There's no hack.
5: Okay. You're
4: dealing with peanuts, and you're not going to get anything but more peanuts.
5: Okay.
4: Don't screw with it for that. And it's a trap. You're going to get caught in something. Like, he's going to get laid off or fired, and you're going to have this loan outstanding, and then it's going to convert to interest because you're no longer an employee or whatever the crap is in the fine print that you guys hadn't even thought about. No. Do not step up on the rug that's over the trap door.
6: George says this, and it's so true. Whenever the call starts with, I have an interesting opportunity, whenever it's framed as a unique opportunity,
4: it's like your friend who's trying to get you into a multi-level.
6: Yes. You know? This is not an opportunity.
4: Yeah. Rob is in Washington, D.C. Hey, Rob, what's up?
7: Just want to say thank you for everything that you do for people, and so glad that you took my call.
4: Thank you. How can we help?
7: I'm in an interesting position. I make a very high salary, and I had an 8-year guaranteed contract. The company started going through financial issues to where I started having to cover payroll out of my pocket, and then credit cards started bouncing. And anyways, and so...
4: No, you didn't have to. You chose to.
7: I chose to because I cared about the people that were my employees. Or
4: they're not your employees. They were that company's employees. They were your downline.
7: I understand. From a Christian point of view, I just...
4: No, that's not Christian. There's nothing Christian about that.
6: Whose payroll did you cover? How much did you spend on this?
7: It wasn't much. I mean, you're talking $17, $18 an hour employees, and it was every couple months, and then the company started bouncing my paychecks or paying me late, and... My main question is, go ahead.
6: Were you board level? Are you bought in any way to this company?
7: That's where the contract is very interesting. I'm a physician, and I signed an 8-year contract with 5% interest or interest in the company going up over the first 4 years to where I would own 40% of the company, and the contract was guaranteed for 8 years.
4: Okay, but they went broke.
7: No, they let me go because they couldn't afford to have me anymore.
4: They went
7: broke.
4: So
7: now, without my salary, they're breaking even.
4: Okay.
7: So my options are to, it's an LLC. The person that owns the company had no idea what they were doing, and they were it's like a play project because her husband is very wealthy. But he is only on the SBA loan. He's not on the LLC or the corporate documents.
6: Oh, boy.
4: Well, the LLC doesn't have anything. It's not got any money,
7: well,
4: right?
7: No, it's just breaking even. It's breaking even, yeah. Covering expenses once I'm no longer there. Yeah. The reason that the letter that she gave me for letting me go was because of financial strain. It wasn't for any other type of cause.
6: So when you were hired and there was this 8-year, and after 8 years, it's 40%, did you have to put money in to buy into that?
7: I did not. They searched me out because the type of physician I am, I'm getting paid significantly higher than any other college.
4: What kind of income do you normally make in your field?
7: Normally in my field, they're probably making 70 to 100. I'm making 225 to 250.
4: As a physician, somebody makes 70?
6: Are you like a pediatrician?
7: No, I'd rather not.
6: Okay.
7: I don't want to give away anything about that.
4: Okay. Anyway, the answer to your question is, A, we're not lawyers. B, from a practical standpoint, if you are completely right, which you probably are, they owe you for 8 years of income. They have violated a contract. That's what you're saying. And you could probably win the lawsuit. And then you would have a judgment against a broke company that's not going to pay you a dime.
7: Right. No, I know.
4: So why? Why would you bother?
7: I'll be honest with you, Dave. I went through a bankruptcy like you did let's say 10, 15 years ago. And I always feel like I'm the underdog. And I'm the type of person that'll work 7 days a week for you. I'll do the blood, sweat, and tears. And I'm having a hard time letting people get away with stuff anymore.
4: Yeah. Well, they're going to get away with it. Because you can sue, again, get a lien against an LLC that has no assets.
7: No, but could I ask you, since the husband is on the SBA...
4: Doesn't matter. He didn't sign the contract.
7: Well,
4: the LLC signed the contract. You're not going to get to the husband.
6: He did that to protect himself. That was intentional.
7: He signed the SBA, so he wouldn't be on the hook for the SBA?
4: He's on the hook for the SBA, but he's not on the hook for you.
7: No, but it's still... Because they're making enough right now to pay the bills. So that would allow them to pay all the loans off for the next...
4: This doesn't feel moral, but it's completely legal.
7: No, I know what it is.
4: You're not going to get to him. He has what's called a corporate veil. That's why they did business in an LLC. That's why any of us do business in an LLC. So if we get sued, the maximum thing you could get is the assets of the LLC.
6: You can't come after
4: his personal...
6: That's
4: why all my real estate is in an LLC, because a drunk guy fell off the front porch of one of the houses the other night and decided he was going to sue. And it's his fault because he was drunk. But I still got to deal with the moron. And he can't get to any of my stuff. All he can get to is the LLC that owns that house.
7: Can I ask you a moral question? How do you get over... I don't want to say his vindictiveness, but just feeling like you're getting burned and not sticking up for yourself.
4: No, I completely... I don't know that you do get over it. It makes you angry and it hurts you, your feelings, and all you can do is distance yourself and then figure out, okay, what am I'm going to burn some energy. Am I going to burn it just trying to prove a point? Because you're going to spend $10,000, $20,000, $30,000 to sue them and win. And then you're going to get nothing, and it's going to be playing in your head for the next 2 to 3 years because the court system sucks and drags everything out. So it's not justice. You're not going to get justice. And so you've got to decide, okay, what am I going to spend my time and my energy on? I'm going to spend it on something positive going forward, something that's helpful and hopeful.
6: So let's pretend he did sue, and he sued him for $1 million.
4: Yeah.
6: And they're doing business out of a commercial building. Maybe that they own it. Maybe it's worth $1 million. So if he sues them, the judgment wouldn't cause them to have to close down, sell the property, and
4: they
6: pay him.
4: Well, he said the LLC has no assets, so it doesn't have a commercial building.
6: Well, he said they were breaking even.
4: Mm-hmm. but I kept asking about assets. No assets. They don't have any money. They just cut their doctor loose, and they're a medical operation.
6: That's true.
4: They're going down.
6: Mm-hmm. Mm-hmm.
4: They don't have any money. And they might have an asset. If they've got an asset, like a commercial building, then, go after it.
6: Go after it.
4: You could get it. You can end up with the building. Yeah.
6: Even the – if. I mean, he did say no assets, but there's got to be something in there that they're...
4: No, there doesn't. They could have gone and rented office space, set up a medical operation, say a clinic of some kind, right? We don't know because he didn't give us the details.
6: It sounds like that, though.
4: That's probably something like that. And so, there's a bunch of used medical equipment in there and a bunch of broke people that aren't getting their salaries paid.
6: Okay, yeah.
4: And there's, and a used office desk. And, I wouldn't agree with it. I'd move on with my life. But it's very hard, to his point...
6: Because
4: it's unjust.
6: Yeah.
4: It's not fair and it's not right.

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2: From ABC News, I'm Wayne Cabot. A rare rebuke for President Trump from the Republican-controlled Senate, voting for the first time to deny him war powers in Iran. The resolution already cleared the House. The White House says it has no significance because there are no hostilities. Connecticut Senator Richard Blumenthal says the Trump deal is good for Iran, not for U.S. farmers, because Iran can do as it wishes with the frozen assets and not be made to buy American agricultural products.
3: Their benefits are up front. We are on our back foot. We are sacrificing our leverage in these negotiations by giving away a lot of our leverage in the sanctions and the frozen assets that now will be released.
2: Conservative commentator Tucker Carlson says he's out of the Republican Party, charging in a podcast the party is not loyal to the United States. The meteoric rise of AI stocks is coming back to earth, with investors worried about a growing likelihood of interest rate hikes. Wall Street today, the Nasdaq fell more than 2%. An 18-year-old is being held in the shooting deaths of two people at the Butte County Library in Northern California yesterday. Police Chief Billy Aldridge.
4: He has no known connections to any of the victims in the library. And based on information revealed during the interviews, our detectives believe the suspect was influenced by the Columbine High School shooting.
2: President Trump today thanked the National Rifle Association for their support, telling a rally in Pennsylvania that he is working on a national right to carry bill. No changing of the guard in London today. No daytime climbs up the Eiffel Tower in France either, under a heat dome giving France its highest recorded average reading ever. 40 people have died just in France, on a continent where air conditioning is relatively uncommon. You're listening to ABC News.
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2: Bill Gates says Jeffrey Epstein plotted to blackmail him about his extramarital affairs.
9: After Microsoft co-founder Bill Gates tried to end his relationship with Jeffrey Epstein, the convicted sex offender attempted to use compromising information about Gates' extramarital affairs to force his way back into Gates' life, he told the House Oversight Committee earlier this month, according to a transcript of the closed-door testimony released Tuesday. Gates, according to the transcript, said Epstein used an advisor to send him veiled threats appeared to coach Gates' advisor on how to potentially blackmail him, and mixed fact and fiction to leverage compromising information against the software billionaire. Peter Harlambous, ABC News.
2: A dreadlocked Rastafarian cannot sue the Louisiana prison guards who cut his hair. The Supreme Court says federal law protecting religious rights does not permit inmates to sue for damages. They just can't seem to extinguish that L.A. warehouse fire after almost a week now, and when they do, it's going to mean a biohazard, nasty, rotting, toxic food, 43 tons of it.
10: The cause of the fire remains under investigation. Now, officials say it got started on the warehouse's roof, but the company who owns this warehouse says they believe it was their third-party contractors working on the solar panels when that fire sparked.
2: ABC's Melissa Adan. ESPN reporting the NHL is looking to Houston and Austin for possible expansion. Wayne Cabot, ABC News.
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14: KBEC 920 News Time, 306, checking traffic. We have a hazard, something in the road, and that is 101 southbound near Highway 58 in the North County. Weather-wise, upper 70s, mid-80s, inland valleys today. The low to mid-70s coastal valleys like San Luis Obispo in the mid to upper 60s, and mostly sunny at the moment at the beaches. That's news, traffic, and weather together. I'm Kurt Olson. 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

3:07 on the Central Coast. It is Tuesday, June 23rd, 2026. I'm Dave Congleton, along with the legendary Kurt Olson, welcoming you to another edition of Hometown Radio. Thanks for joining us. We are busy this afternoon. Later on this hour, Leanne Standish checks in from the San Luis Obispo Museum of Art. We'll get an update on all the exciting things happening there. Susan Hoffman, a resident bibliophile, spends the 4 o'clock hour with us recommending books for summer reading. Dan Dow, our district attorney, will drop by at 5 o'clock. No shortage of topics for Mr. Dow. We'll take your phone calls as well. And then let us spend the 6 o'clock hour, looking at the increase in home prices due to regulatory measures. It is a Dave Congleton show, always your hometown radio talk show. First up, we put the spotlight on our friends at CASA court-appointed special advocates. We want to get an update about everything happening and what's going on, which means that Marina Bernheimer is sitting across from me. Marina.

0: Let's remind folks, please, of the situation.
1: Yeah, we had a sort of a perfect storm of funding issues, as well as all of my partners doing great work in local nonprofits. This is a rough time. So we had a loss of a three-year grant that was from the state legislature that provided hundreds of thousands of dollars to all millions of dollars across the state, hundreds of thousands to our SLO CASA. That funding ends on June 30th, and it was not going to be renewed by this legislature until a couple weeks ago when it found its way back into the governor's budget thanks to the advocacy of our local reps.
0: Well, I'll give them a shout out. And what did they do?
1: Don Addis, our assembly member, and Senator John Laird provide great advocacy on the budget committee and to their peers in order to ensure that this funding was back for 1 year in the California legislative budget. And we are so grateful for their support.
0: And then what happens after that? Well, new governor, who knows?
1: That's right. It's awaiting the governor's signature. It is not a done deal, but it's looking very positive. And again, we're just so grateful. There is also advocacy from many, many community members in order to make that happen.
0: Is there anything we can do to coax the governor?
1: You are welcome to let the governor know that you are very grateful for this being in the budget and to encourage him to remain, to have these funds remain in the budget.
0: All right. Aside from that, what are you doing for fundraising and how are you being impacted right now?
1: Yeah, great. And also, just to be clear, that was one of several cuts. So we also had federal funding cuts. And as you all probably know, SLO County had a $38 million budget deficit last year. That meant that our almost $100,000 grant from the county was cut last year. And the city has had more competition for grants. Every time I walk into a room or apply for a grant, they say, wow, we had more applications than we've ever had historically. So we are being hit. And then, of course, individual donors in this economic uncertainty are less likely to donate, and businesses in this economic uncertainty are less likely. So we've been hit at all levels by funding reductions.
0: Sounds like you could use some corporate sponsors.
1: Yes, we are very eager for corporate sponsors. We have an exciting annual gala coming up, our CASA Rendezvous, which is always a really fun time. We have a new venue this year at the Edna White Barn, which is really beautiful.
0: The event. Edna White Barn.
1: Yeah, the White Barn in Edna. Are you familiar with that? On Green Gate. It's a beautiful space.
0: I know exactly where that is. Okay.
1: It's really lovely. Yeah. And it's such a fun event. It's impactful. We have speakers. We have youth who have benefited from a CASA speak about their experience in foster care. And it's also really fun. There's silent auctions and live auctions. And we are seeking corporations and businesses that would like to sponsor the event in exchange for some publicity, in exchange for doing something wonderful to help our community.
0: What's the sponsorship going to cost me?
1: So there are different levels of sponsors, and you can find those online, but there is a $2,500 level, a $5,000 level, and a $10,000 level for businesses and corporations, and we publicize those sponsorships, and some of them come with tables to the event and tickets to the event, and knowing that you are doing a very good deed for your community.
0: If they're interested, Marina, how do they contact you? What's the easiest way?
1: They can go online and they can contact our development director, Katrina. She can be found online. The best way is probably to go to www.slocasa.org and reach out to myself, the executive director, or to Katrina, our development director, both of which can be found online.
0: Slocasa.org is the website. Individual donations, though, always welcome.
1: Absolutely welcome. We are seeking individual donors on an ongoing basis. And, you know, monthly donors are a lovely way to engage with our organization. And it doesn't take a lot. You know, maybe you want to forego that Starbucks or two for the month and do become a $20 donor for the month. Maybe you don't have $240, but maybe you could do $20 a month.
0: Mm. And have you suffered cutbacks in your programming because of the financial situation?
1: So
0: have you had to make cuts?
1: We have been deeply focused on ensuring that the children we serve don't bear the brunt of these cuts. And what that means is really slimming down all operations. So we're looking at collaborating with community partners in order to save and to be more efficient with the use of our dollars. We will do anything we can to ensure that the kids don't suffer, but funding means fewer services. Less funding means fewer services. And the only thing really that our funding goes to is our staff who supervise caseloads of volunteers. Those volunteers need the support of staff who are experts in how to work with children and how to understand the court system and how to best serve kids with resources. So our staff carry caseloads of kids, and if we can't pay our staff or reduce our staff, that means we reduce the number of children served.

0: How many children are you working with currently?
1: We have about 140 active cases right now in the community, which reflects about 80% of children in foster care in San Luis Obispo County. So we have a waiting list, and that means there are kids navigating the foster care system all by themselves without an adult at their side helping them navigate.
0: So if you had more volunteers, you could help more young people.
1: That's right.
0: But the plea out.
1: That's exactly right. Yeah. That is the need.
0: All right. So how do people volunteer? Why should people volunteer? What's expected of them?
1: So becoming a CASA volunteer, we hold 4 trainings a year, and it's an incredibly rewarding experience. There are very few opportunities in this community and in this world to have such a profound impact on the life of a child. And you don't have to be an expert in children or hold any degrees in order to be a volunteer. You need to be 21 years of age or older. And you need to commit to seeing the child weekly and attending court hearings. So CASA volunteers spend time with a child, get to know them. And although it is hard and you're working with kids who have experienced immense trauma, it's also fun. Part of the job of the CASA is to make sure that these kids have a normal childhood and that they go to the beach and go to the theater and ride a bike and go out for ice cream. So you are getting to know them, to understand their needs and their challenges. And sometimes that means you're going out for ice cream, and sometimes that means you're writing a court report to the judge.
0: You could write a court report while you're eating ice cream.
1: That's right.
0: You want to be creative.
1: Don't get ice cream on the court report. Judges
0: right.
1: Don't like that.
0: We're in conversation with Marina Bernheim. We're back with us from CASA, court-appointed special advocates, giving us an update about how the year is going so far. We'll pick up that conversation as we continue on AM 920, FM 96.5, News Talk, KVEC.
2: 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On our next episode, as part of our ongoing Story of Us, Story of America series, Dr. Bill McClay shares the story of our Declaration of Cultural Independence from Europe. Plus, we'll tell the tale of the known unknown soldier, Vietnam's Michael Joseph Blassie. You won't want to miss the next episode of Our American Story.
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0: Let's take a minute here and give a shout out to my real estate buddy, Lindsay Harn, of course, with Christie's International Real Estate. I have been singing her praises because of these new numbers. Real Trends Incorporated has reported that Lindsay Harn and the Lindsay Harn Group, currently number one agent in San Luis Obispo County. I'm pretty darn impressed. They're ranked number 63 in the entire country. This is based on their sales volume of $212 million. I'm just saying, as I tell you each and every day, if you're thinking of selling your house, if you're looking to buy a house, particularly in these tough economic times, then you want a pro. You want Lindsay. 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I know you're going to be impressed. Grab the phone. Give her a call. 805-441-7744. Yes, please. Tell her Dave says hi. After that, go ahead. Start packing. You'll be moving fast. License number 01868098.

0: Quick program note. I will be away tomorrow. Just take it a day. Gary J. Freiberg and Kurt will run the show. I will be back with you on Thursday. After news at the bottom of the hour, Leanne Standish joins us from the San Luis Obispo Museum of Art. Meanwhile, we are continuing our conversation with Marina Bernheimer from CASA, court-appointed special advocates. Based on the first segment, Marina, you sound hopeful. Not confident, but hopeful.
1: That's a great assessment. I am hopeful. I mean, look, Slo CASA has been around for 32 years. We're not going anywhere. We have the capacity to weather these storms. We're a strong and responsible organization, and we're not pleased to be weathering the storm, but we have every intention of getting through it.
0: I should remind folks, CASA, you're local, but there's a national CASA, right?
1: That's right. And so there's a California, there are 44 CASA programs in the state of California. Almost every county has one. And there's only one per county. We are authorized by the Judicial Council. And then there's national CASA. So it's also in every state across the nation.
0: Roughly 20% of the young people in this county aren't going to be represented by CASA. What's likely to happen to them because they don't have a CASA advocate?
1: Yeah, kids without a CASA, the statistics are pretty grim for children in foster care. Fewer than 40% graduate high school. They're overwhelmingly likely to become homeless when they age out of the system. They are very vulnerable to human trafficking and to lives that include things like substance abuse and poverty when they age out of the system.
0: What is it about the system that makes you stop at 18? Why can't you go to like 21?
1: We do go to 21, okay. Actually. CASA right. serves children to 21. We're serving children in probation as well.
0: And so at that point, they're just considered an adult.
1: They're just considered an adult, and all services end, and they are, you know, they don't have a home anymore. I mean, sometimes foster families will sustain them, but it's very unlikely. And just the things we take for granted that our parents do with and for us, talking about college, helping apply for college, teaching you how to apply for a job or having a car to go to a job or fill out an application, those basic things, those are the things that CASA volunteers do with kids. And it turns out it makes a profound difference. So as I said, fewer than 40% statistically nationally of foster youth graduate high school. And in our program, 100% of our kids graduated high school the last 2 years and enrolled in either trade school or college.
0: That's amazing.
1: And they all had stable housing as well.
0: All right. Let's remind folks of September, please.
1: Our big event is coming up. You can purchase tickets to the Gala Rendezvous, which is our most important fundraiser. It's taking place Saturday, September 12th. You can buy tickets online at www.slocasa.org. Bring a fat friend. There will be great food catered by Taste. There will be a cake auction. There will be things to bid on. You'll be with some of the best people in our community, and you'll hear a really impactful program about youth in your community who are benefiting from our services.
0: And more to the point, you're really looking for corporate sponsorships.
1: We are in need of corporate and business sponsors, because without those sponsors, we're paying for the event. And when we have corporate sponsors, that means that all of the money we raise goes to the children that we serve rather than trying to pay for the tables and chairs and food.
0: Yeah. So you can find them through the website and get involved and kind of take it from there. The money that will be raised in September, what will be it used primarily for?
1: That will allow us to sustain our services for kids. So as I said, we're looking at a lot of funding cuts starting July 1st. Our fiscal year starts July 1st. So this event is particularly important this year to allow us to sustain our services at the current level, serving 80% of children in foster care. And just for some perspective on that, that's a really relatively high number. In Los Angeles, CASA serves 4% of kids in foster care, but of course that's thousands and thousands of kids because the size of the county is so immense. But we don't like any children being on a wait list and navigating foster care without a caring, consistent adult by their side.
0: Are more children coming into the system?
1: We have a relative, there was an uptick in detentions. Detentions is when a judge detains a child from their home. So there was a recent uptick. So yes. And, you know, when the economy suffers, family stress increases and maltreatment of children increases with family stress. So there is a correlation. And so you could say that the need is more than ever while the resources are shrinking.
0: We're in conversation with Marina Bernheimer from CASA, court-appointed special advocates. So you can buy tickets for the event, You can donate. You can volunteer. Also contact the governor's office and show support for what Addis and Laird are trying to do.
1: That's exactly right.
0: The outcomes. Let's talk a bit about the outcomes. Can you give us like a case study, some young person who was helped by CASA, just to give our listeners a sense of
1: Absolutely.
0: The work you do?
1: First story that comes to mind is a young woman who was living in a field with her mom, homeless in the North County. Her mother was a meth addict. She was a young teen. I think she was about 13 at the time. Her mother sent her to live with her ex-boyfriend, the mother's ex-boyfriend, in a nearby trailer. So when she was 14, I'll call her Sierra. That's not her name. Mm. Sierra moved into the trailer with the boyfriend. And 2 days after arriving, she found the boyfriend dead on the kitchen floor of a meth overdose. So she, at that point, was removed by a judge and put into foster care. She was angry. She was depressed. She had no interest in school. She was paired with a wonderful CASA who convinced her to engage in therapy and who got tutoring for her and literally turned her life around. It took time, but she graduated high school, and when she walked across that stage, her CASA was in the audience cheering her along the way. And this was somebody who had nobody in her life. And the beautiful thing about CASAs is they very often stay in their lives beyond the court-appointed relationship, because they become... I had a woman in my office today who works for California CASA who had a 32-year-old texting her who was... She was their CASA 15 years ago, asking about how to deal with a broken-down car.
0: See, you had me just at the statement that this girl and her mother are living in a field.
1: Yeah.
0: I think that's beyond the comprehension of a lot of our listeners. They're used to homeless people.
1: That's right. Right.
0: They see the guy and the dog outside of Starbucks.
1: That's right.
0: But there's a mom and a daughter living in a field.
1: Through no fault of her own.
0: We're not
1: right?
0: assigning
1: this
0: blame
1: kid
0: here.
1: Was, yeah. No, I, right. Yeah. I'm just emphasizing this is a child who had no agency and who was in this situation. And so not only was her life changed, but our entire community is healthier and safer when we meet the needs of at-risk kids, because instead of engaging in high-risk activity, they're going to school, graduating from school, and leading their lives.
0: We invest in them now when they're young, or we invest them later when there are problems, and we have to pay for those problems later on down the road.
1: That's right.
0: Makes more sense to me to invest the money now.
1: Absolutely right. And it turns out, you know, resiliency is something we talk a lot about. What is it that allows one kid to transcend a violent childhood while another is sort of stuck in these cycles of poverty and violence? And it turns out it's complicated, but one of the most important factors is one consistent caring adult being in that kid's life. Sometimes it's a piano teacher or a next door neighbor. And for us, it's a CASA.
0: Well, then the obvious question becomes, Marina, what makes a good CASA advocate? What's the skill set required?
1: Yeah, I just want to be clear. There's no expertise that you need, just a desire to help and an ability to be dependable and to show up for this kid and to make the commitment to be around. Average case is about a year, 6 months to, you know, 18 months, so that you can be that consistent person. We provide comprehensive training. You are not just thrown out in the field. We train wonderful training on how to work with children, understanding trauma, how the court system works. And then you have the support of your advocate supervisor who's our staff, who's an expert.
0: And you just do one at a time?
1: One-on-one. Sometimes people have a sibling group, but it's usually one-on-one. And we need men. We need more men to step up as CASAs, because young men, really without role models, are particularly vulnerable. And for whatever reason, the majority of people who become CASA volunteers are women. And there are young men who need positive male role models.
0: All right, Marina, we got about a minute left. Let's remind folks, you're looking for corporate sponsors, business sponsors for the big event in September.
1: That's right. So join us at slowcasa.org. If you have any interest, we would welcome you as a corporate or a business sponsor. We welcome individual donors, monthly donors, CASA volunteers, and just come to the event if becoming a donor isn't in your wheelhouse at the moment, and learn more about the work that we're doing.
0: Do you have regularly scheduled training sessions, or is it just as people volunteer?
1: 4 times a year, we train folks in a group.
0: So when's the next one?
1: We have one coming up right now this summer, so it's too late to join that one, but there will be another one in the fall. It's every 3 months we hold training, and you can learn about the training by going online to the same website, slowcasa.org.
0: All right, Marina, I hope you'll come back in August, whenever works for you, and let's promote the event closer to the date. Meanwhile, final thoughts about CASA.
1: Just grateful for the support of this community. There are so many ways you can engage to support us, and we are very grateful for all of that.
0: All right. Thank you for joining us. Off we go. We've got news and traffic and weather. Back on the other side, Leanne Standish will be here from the San Luis Obispo Museum of Art. 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

0: PFAS, or so-called forever chemicals, are widely used and found at low levels throughout the environment, both indoors and out. A study of a Swedish community with unusually high exposure through their water supply found that children who had a significant exposure to forever chemicals in the womb were more likely to develop asthma. But this link was only seen in the highest exposure levels, not at the typical everyday levels most people encounter. If you're looking to limit exposure, install a water filter that removes PFAS and stay aware about local water quality. Avoid heating food or liquids in plastic containers and replace nonstick pans with stainless steel, cast iron, or ceramic cookware. These chemicals can build up over time, but their full effects on health aren't entirely clear. If you're concerned about this issue, especially if you're pregnant, talk to your doctor. With this Medical Minute, I'm Jacqueline Lee.
1: ABC News, I'm Wayne Cabot. The Republican-controlled Senate hands President Trump a rare rebuke, voting to deny him war powers for Iran. The resolution passing on the 10th try. Mitch McConnell not present because of a hospitalization. The White House says the resolution means nothing because there are no hostilities presently. Connecticut Senator Richard Blumenthal says the Trump deal is good for Iran.
2: The frozen assets that now will be released to the Iranians to be used as they wish, not to buy American agricultural products.
1: The administration can continue to remove information from National Park Service sites that it says improperly disparaged Americans, past or living. Federal appeals court now pausing a lower court ruling that required the exhibits to be restored by the 4th of July. The first player to score in six different World Cup tournaments with a goal today, Cristiano Ronaldo. This is ABC News.
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1: For ABC News, Wall Street Now. Market indexes were down, driven by a sell-off in tech stocks. The Dow is down 46 points at the end of Tuesday trading. The S&P lost 107 points. The Nasdaq fell 580. Losses for chip makers NVIDIA, Micron, Broadcom, and Lam Research helped driving markets down. Investors could be questioning heavy spending on artificial intelligence and if AI will return bigger profits. Oil prices continue their slide on hopes of a lasting peace deal between the U.S. and Iran, dipping below $74 a barrel. The U.S. Supreme Court has cleared the way for ExxonMobil to sue Cuban state-owned companies in American courts over property seized after Fidel Castro took power on that island. The Department of Energy announcing $17.5 billion in loans to develop nuclear reactors to meet power needs for data centers. Secretary of Energy Chris Wright saying several energy companies have already identified sites for proposed reactors. I'm Wayne Cabot, ABC News.
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4: KVEC 920 News Time, 3:33. Quick check on traffic. 101 southbound at the Madonna Road off-ramp. We have a hit and run. No injuries, luckily. Weather-wise, looking nice today. Upper 70s, mid-80s inland valleys. The low to mid-70s for the coastal valleys like San Luis Obispo. And at the beaches, mostly clear. Mid to upper 60s. That's a check on news, traffic, and weather together. I'm Kurt Olson, now back to Hometown Radio with Dave Congleton on News Talk 920 and FM 96.5 KVEC.

0: All right, Kurt, thank you. Kurt, don't you like it when guests bring us treats?
1: Oh, yes, I do, especially when they're really, really good. Leanne
0: Stanish is here. What are we enjoying? Did you make these?
2: No. You're
0: lucky. Closer to you.
2: You're lucky I did not make those. They're from Seabreeze down the street, the wonderful folks at Seabreeze Cupcakes.
0: It's like Ted Lasso.
2: Yes, you know, I like that analogy.
0: Yeah.
2: Okay. All right. Yeah.
1: Very, very good.
0: Yeah, Kurt's eating it already. I have to wait till 6 o'clock. Anyway, here Leanne Stanish is with us from the San Luis Obispo Museum of Art, who has been all over the place lately because this is so exciting for the downtown.
2: Yeah.
0: Lovely to see you. How you hanging? How you holding up?
2: I'm doing great. I'm really having a good time. I'm doing all the things.
0: All right. Give us a progress report, please.
2: Yeah. We have our permit. Like, this is so crazy. Just to give you context, I think we signed our letter of intent with the owners of the building in March of last year. We signed our lease in March of this year. We started demo in May. And we'll open in July of 27.
0: You're not knocking down any trees, are you?
2: Trees.
0: I hear demo. Gotta ask. Sorry, Kevin.
2: Oh, poor things. You know, it's difficult, though. We had the facade of our building, of course, has, I think it was refreshed in the 90s, that sort of columny thingy that was done in the front of the network.
0: Yeah.
2: And so we had to go to the Cultural Heritage Commission to have them review the facade of the new building. Yeah. What was great, because I was very nervous about that. I'm just, you know, always nervous about these committees because everybody has a different perspective.
0: That's right.
2: But almost everyone in the committee to a person said, this is such a great thing for the downtown. We're thrilled to see you doing it.
0: Cool. Yeah. We were there the other day looking through the window, and I don't know why. I just thought you were going to keep the rooms.
2: Right.
0: No, they're all gone.
2: It's
0: just one big open space.
2: Isn't it gorgeous?
0: Yeah.
2: It's gorgeous. Like the lighting is so good in there. I just was walking through it today. I walk through it every day. I wander around with my little air mask because there's always dust. It's extraordinary. It's over 20,000 square feet from our current home of 5,000 square feet.
0: Well, wrote down here, you're tripling the exhibit space?
2: Yeah.
0: Basically?
2: Yeah. Yeah. Our largest gallery is going to be 4,000 square feet, the Trust Automation Gallery. And what that does for us is it means that we can host exhibitions that you would see in major cities, and also the exhibitions we're curating, that we're creating an exhibition for the opening of the show, an artist called Yvette Majorca. The show will be wildly popular. And as soon as it got out in the art circles that we were curating that show, other museums contacted us and asked us if they could take the show as well.
0: Really?
2: Yeah.
0: What does that say to you?
2: Well, it says what I think I've always known is that our chief curator and director of education, Emma Saperstein, is really gifted.
0: Well, she's got 2 degrees.
2: She's got 2. You do have a steel trap. You never forget a thing. She's brilliant. She's so good. And she's so, it's a good balance, she and I, because I am not a curator. I'm a marketer. And I want the museum to be accessible in every single way. And she wants it to be academically excellent. And so we spend time sort of bringing those two ideas together.
0: But the other thing about you, and I don't know if it's the best term, but you're like the cheerleader. Mm. And I've interviewed the directors there over the years, and they've all been great. But, man, you just ooze enthusiasm, right? It says, hey, this is art. Come on in.
2: Isn't this cool?
0: Right?
2: It's for you. It's for me. Yeah.
0: So I think you are the right person at the right time for what the museum, where it's going. You're the person.
2: Thank you. Thank you. And I'm really proud of what we're going to do. So we're going to open that new building, that fabulous new building where, unlike our current location, more than 2 million people will walk past our front door every year with free admission. We're going to remain free admission.
0: Was there a debate about that?
2: No, we actually commissioned a study, and there's a lot of data out there that talks about what admission does or doesn't do for a museum. We will ask for a suggested donation upon entry, but the data is pretty clear that what we receive in grants, because we're free admission, it outweighs what we could get through admission. And the value, of course, of being accessible. I think I've told you this before, 30% of the people who come through our doors, first time in a museum in their lives. Hmm. That is something that I am deeply proud of.
0: You mentioned 2 million. What are you getting these days?
2: In
0: at the museum at 1010 Broad?
2: As far as
0: attendance.
2: Oh, attendance. 2 million people passed. I'm like, we're not getting 2 million. So our projected attendance in the new space is over 100, and currently we're averaging around 40.
0: Wow.
2: Yeah. Yeah. Yeah.
0: So how are you financing all this?
2: We are raising the money. We are, it's just been quite remarkable. We launched the campaign in August of last year. It's a two-phase campaign. And so we're raising a total of $20 million. That $20 million allows us to do all the tenant improvements, get in and operating, and then purchase the building, which is super exciting. We'll own our property.
0: You're going to be able to actually purchase the building.
2: Yeah. Yeah. That changes everything for
0: us. It really does, doesn't it?
2: It's a once-in-a-generation project that will be sustainable.
0: All right. So how can people help you?
2: Okay. Well, so we're doing really well on our capital campaign. We've raised over $12 million so far of our $20 million goal, which has happened really fast, and people are releasing the funds quickly, so we're able to get this done without any financing. One of the problems we have, ironically, is that everyone's heard how well we're doing and think that we don't need their help.
0: Yeah.
2: It's a very ironic thing. So we really do need everyone's help. And so we'll be rolling out additional phases of the campaign where people can underwrite a post on the new patio. They can invest in different ways. But we really need everyone to consider investing in the long term in building this building with us.
0: Are your donations mostly coming from the community, or are they from the quote-unquote art world?
2: No.
0: Or mixture?
2: Completely from the community. We really haven't done a whole lot of art world asking yet. The other thing that, of course, will happen as we get closer is there are certain foundations that do give to capstone a project. So we're very close to being able to apply for some of those grants that are art world grants that our success thus far will lead us to.
0: How'd you learn to do this?
2: My father says I learned at home, learned how to fundraise from him.
0: Yeah, I mean, $20 million, that's very ambitious.
2: Yeah. And it's, it is complex. There are times when it's really scary because we said we're doing this all cash. We're not financing any of it. We turn it around so quickly. Usually a capital campaign, you raise the money, then you announce the project, and you do it sort of in a more safe fashion. I think there's a lot of value in the sort of exciting, exuberant pace that we're working at. We're taking a building. We had to keep moving. The owners are trying to work with us. Everybody's really trying. The city has been fantastic in working with us to get this done. So I think, I'm good at it because we're all having a good time.
0: Leanne Stanish on this broadcast. We always have a good time with her from the San Luis Obispo Museum of Art, whose website is
2: sloma.org.
0: So then what happens to the 1010 Broad Street facility, the current facility?
2: Thank you for asking. So I'm excited about this, and so are many of our patrons. We're keeping 1010 Broad. It belongs to the city. We rent it for $1 a year. Yeah. 1010 Broad will become our education center. So we'll return to the days of camps and classes for kids and adults, which there is such a demand for that. When I first started at the museum during COVID, parents were clamoring for a place to put their kids in art camp. There's so little arts education in the schools. We're very proud that we're going to roll this back out starting in the first quarter of next year.
0: What do you see this doing for the downtown? And let me preface, I am certainly not looking for controversy. Please take the high road here. But I had a downtown business guy yesterday talk about the redesign of Hikaru Street and how that is affecting his business and blah, blah, blah. So now you come along, hey, we got a brand new museum downtown. Yeah. What do you anticipate the impact being?
2: Yeah. Well, there's a lot of good data. There's a lot of data about the economic impact of a museum, a cultural center in the middle of a downtown. There's obviously retail relationships are changing. People don't go to stores to buy in the same way they had traditionally. Bars and restaurants can't sustain a downtown by themselves. So we're excited. We have great relationships with our neighbors. We're a distraction right now. We're a construction project. So we've tried to be really in conversation with them about the timing of our project and its impact. Impact on them. But I think even they will tell you that this is really good for the downtown. It will be a vibrant, very active space, again, with our projected attendance. And we tend to draw some of those people who we're hearing are hesitant to deal with parking in the downtown or whatever it is. Change is hard for people in San Luis Obispo. We live in the most delightful town. We don't want anything to change. But I'm excited. I think that the museum will be an anchor. It used to be, the network used to be the Woolworths. So we'll just be a different kind of network.
0: What's going to happen to the, what's going to happen to the area out back?
2: The patio.
0: Yeah.
2: Oh my God, it's so good. Right? It's right. The best.
0: A lot
2: right?
0: of memories there.
2: Yeah. So we just put out a request for proposal for cafe owners, operators to run a coffee shop / wine bar out of that space. We have a small space carved out of our footprint, and you'll be able to come and go and use that patio as an asset for the city for coffee and wine or part of your museum experience.
0: How about food?
2: Well, you especially with beer and wine, you will have to offer some sort of food.
0: Yeah.
2: Yeah, but we're not going to be a restaurant because
0: you don't want to be Novo, but you got to have.
2: Yeah. I mean, I would like a really nice scone, but if I want a really great meal, I'm going to Robin's Place or to Giuseppe's
0: Yeah. But you could just sit out on your patio and enjoy.
2: Yeah.
0: Mm-hmm. What's the update? Where are we with the Mission Plaza renovation?
2: For most of intents and purposes, it's done. They're working on the restaurant pop-up. It's called Slodega.
0: Oh, is that the Linnaeus people?
2: Yeah, okay. Yeah. I'm very excited. I cannot resist a bacon and egg breakfast sandwich. I can't wait.
0: Right. So when is that going to open?
2: I'm told this fall.
0: So all sorts of things happening in your part of town.
2: I know.
0: Any impact from the new parking structure?
2: Yeah,
0: you see more people coming because they're down there and they walk by the museum?
2: Yeah. And I'll tell you, I had someone in the museum today who hadn't been downtown for a while, really overwhelmed by parking. This person lives out on a ranch, and she said she found that structure to be really easy to navigate.
0: It is.
2: Yeah, and I think that's a big deal because, like, the palm structure feels tight and kind of a little overwhelming, and everybody drives these giant vehicles. I think that structure is really an easy park, and it's a beautiful walk. So I'm
0: right by the
2: it.
0: Museum.
2: Right, you have to. Children's Museum, us, History Center. What a corridor.
0: All right, a lot to talk about with Leanne. We'll come back, put the spotlight on some of their current exhibitions. I'm Dave Congleton. We're live, we're local, we're hometown.
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0: This is the Dave Congleton Show, always your hometown radio talk show. Next up, Susan Hoffman, our resident bibliophile, will be here. She'll have some suggestions for summer reading. And then our district attorney, Mr. Dan Dow, will be with us during the 5 o'clock hour. I'd stick around. It is the Dave Congleton Show, always your hometown radio talk show. Do they have art? I wonder if they have art in the courthouse. They need art in the courthouse.
1: I don't know the answer. I bet they do.
0: I'll ask Dan. Okay. That'll be my first question.
1: As it should be.
0: Lan Standish is with us for the San Luis Obispo Museum of Art. So are we going to lose you once you open this? Is somebody going to hire you away?
1: You know, I think you ask me that when I'm here regularly. And, yeah. You know.
0: I'm concerned.
1: No. Look, I'm having the most fun.
0: Yeah. But,
1: and it feels really meaningful what I'm doing here. I've done this work in big markets where people are cynical or take their museums for granted. People do not take us for granted. They are so proud. I can stand there at Aguirre Street and just talk to people all day long because they stop and they ooh and ah over the expanse of the network building, and they get
2: it's
1: so
2: exciting.
1: Excited.
2: It's
1: yeah.
2: exciting.
1: Yeah.
0: As somebody who's been here a few years, I'm excited that there's life coming back into that building.
1: Yeah.
0: I remember when it was alive. Oh, my God, it was the place to go. And then it just died.
1: Yeah.
0: But you're bringing it back.
1: I remember you told me about people sitting on the roof and watching concerts.
0: Yeah. There's a very famous photo. If you're in that Facebook group, I lived in San Luis Obispo before the downtown center.
1: Okay.
0: Great Facebook. It's just all these photos from the old days.
1: Okay.
0: And there's one, I think it's 1977. There's a concert on the patio, and there are all these people on the roof just sitting there watching the concert. Because it was the place to go back in the day.
1: Yeah. I was sitting with John King the other night and talking to him about this building, and he had great stories about this building. I couldn't get over it. I really relish in sort of the history of this place, and especially when those people who have so much institutional memory and history with this place who celebrate its evolution.
0: And I think that's a key word, Leanne. It's evolving.
1: Yeah.
0: It was a different building 50 years ago. Who knows what it'll be 50 years from now? Hopefully still a museum, and you and I will still be around to find out.
1: I was going
0: to
1: say, it's a museum for everybody. This is a generational project. This is it.
0: So let's talk about some of the current exhibits. Mm-hmm. Help me with these names. You have Alicia
1: Adoromvich.
0: Thank you.
1: Yeah.
0: This opened June 5th.
1: Oh, my God. It's such a great show. I'm going to be honest. I didn't see it in person. Emma saw the work in person. So I was like, okay.
0: She's got 2 degrees.
1: She's so smart.
0: You got to trust her.
1: She's so smart. But you have to see it in person. It's delightful. The names of the pieces are very funny.
0: They're abstract paintings, right?
1: They're abstract paintings, and they're really textured and rich. You just looking at a picture of them does not begin to do this work justice. You have to see it. It's really terrific.
0: All right.
1: Yeah.
0: And Peter
1: Crashes.
0: So it's spelled with a K.
1: Yeah.
0: But and he's New York based.
1: Yeah. And his work is really good. It's this narrative about public spaces. My favorite painting in that show is a painting of a seed bomb, and it's hyper realistic. It's very beautiful. But this idea of the spaces between development and history, and where we get stagnated in those places, and a lot of the work he painted while sitting in council meetings and arguing over the future of his neighborhood.
0: Wow.
1: And it feels very relevant for our times.
0: So how did you connect with a guy based in New York? What's the story there?
1: Yeah, Emma used to be an intern for his husband, who's an artist as well. Yeah.
0: So it's all interconnected.
1: Yeah. You know, a lot of people ask us all the time, like, how do you discover one artist or another? And, you know, we attend art fairs, we work with galleries, but my favorite way to discover an artist is through another artist. When you ask an artist that you admire, like, who are you liking right now? It's fun. That's cool.
0: I think you told, aren't you booked like 3 years out?
1: Yes. Yeah.
0: Is that typical?
1: It kind of is. This right now, it's kind of a unusual, bold move because we're in a new building. So we're building, you know, we are booked for something else entirely than what we are today.
0: Why be booked out? Help me understand. Yeah. Why book out that far in advance?
1: Because typically it takes that long to organize an exhibition around gathering the works of art, around specifically for us, we're writing grants 2 and 3 years out before an exhibition. Sure. And so, and especially now that we're going to share exhibitions with other museums, this long lead time really is important.
0: So that, I think that's key for us to understand, Leanne, is that you go after somebody like Peter Crashes, you go get a grant to finance it. So you've got to be able, you need time to get the money.
1: Yeah, yeah. Yeah, I mean, especially the larger exhibitions, the in the new building, they'll be in the Trust Automation Gallery, thanks to our sweet friends Ty and Trudy Cifrino. But that Trust Automation Gallery at 4,000 square feet, that'll be a very expensive exhibition every time we endeavor to fill that space. And so we need to be doing the rigor around what works are going to go in there and how we're going to fund it and what it looks like years in advance.
0: Vicki Hoffman.
1: Yeah. Yeah, great show. Oh, oh.
0: Yeah.
1: This is what.
0: Yeah.
1: Sometimes I'm so terrible at this. You're very good sport about it. She's terrific, and her installation is gorgeous. She's a local artist, and, you know, I'm very sensitive to this narrative that we don't show a local artist. She's a local artist, a really gifted artist, and she's in the McMean Spotlight space. It's a really dynamic piece. You really just have to see it to understand it. And we have this unique sitting area there, and so you sit on the sofa right in front of that work of art, and you're in front of you is a coffee table that cues you up to ask you questions about what it is you see.
0: Really?
1: Oh, visitors are fascinating.
0: Really? How long is that there for?
1: That piece will be there, I think, until end of summer.
0: Okay. But follow up on that, because here you're going to go big time. There might be some grumbling in the local art community. Oh, they're bringing in the New York artist. What about me?
1: Yeah. So we're opening the new building with the New York artist and also with Carol Paquet, who's a local artist whose work I think is beautiful, and Dalton Jameson, who's a local artist. So our desire is to mix the two. It's the what's really beautiful is when you're experiencing all of it.
0: Yeah.
1: You know,
0: and you can't tell the difference.
1: And you cannot tell the difference. And that's really what's important to us. We want to show you great art from what we say is around the corner and around the world.
0: Yeah. What about programs for young people?
1: Yes.
0: Is that going to be expanded?
1: Yes, we're so excited. As I mentioned to you earlier, we're keeping 1010 Broad, which belongs to the city. We rent it for $1 a year, and we're going to return that space to what it was known for many years as far as arts camps and classes for kids and adults.
0: So it used to be the Arts Center.
1: It used to be the Arts Center.
0: When I first moved here, it was the Arts Center.
1: Yeah.
0: What's the difference between a center and a museum?
1: Yeah, so a center really focuses on craft and making art, and also can include selling art. We are intend to be an accredited museum, and accredited museums cannot sell art. Yeah.
0: Leanne Standish. Wow, the website is, please.
1: Sloma.org.
0: For people just tuning in, when can we expect the grand opening of the new museum?
1: At the end of July in 27. 1 year.
0: Boy, it's just a year out.
1: I know. My nervous system will calm down at the end of 27.
0: How are you going to get through the year? Are you taking time?
1: Caffeine, baby. Caffeine.
0: But people can still donate. People can still get involved.
1: Yes, there's so much going on in our current museum. There's a great, there's a number of great shows. Please join as a member. I heard Marina talking earlier about monthly giving. Boy, that is a really important tool for all of us. I am a donor that way for all of my charities, where I just sign up for $10 a month and forget about it. So we love it when people make their membership commitments like that to the museum. We have wonderful exhibitions. Our first Friday is, of course, the first Friday of every month. It's the sexiest place in town.
0: What's going to happen on July 3rd? Are you still going to have that because of the holiday?
1: Actually, we're opening a new exhibition that night. Yeah. I have to think about it for a moment. It just escaped me. So after the break, you'll ask me what the show is, and then I'll tell you. But yeah, so July 3rd, we have an opening, and which is really fun because during concerts in the plaza, the crowd is completely different, and we use our lawn, and so there's sort of all these people who don't normally come to the museum who are coming through.
0: Yeah.
1: I love seeing people discover the museum for the first time ever on their way to a concert or on their way out of a concert.
0: And now with the renovated Mission Plaza, you're going to have even more people.
1: Those are some swanky bathrooms, man.
0: All right, Leanne, keep up the good work. Final thoughts, please.
1: Oh, well, thank you. I'm so excited about the museum's expansion, and I'm excited about what we're doing in the building that we're in. We're going to close the current building, 1010 Broad, with a final exhibition that's from the permanent collection. So look for more information about that in October of this year.
0: Is there going to be a naming opportunity for the building?
1: For the building itself?
0: Yeah, you know, like the Getty.
1: Yeah.
0: If the price was right.
1: If the price was right, I suppose we would entertain that. But, yeah, you know, my.
0: So is a thought.
1: Yeah. If, you know, if it could get done, it's probably going to get done on this show.
0: Yeah, that's it. All right, Leanne, thank you. Off we go. Okay. News, traffic, weather. Susan Hoffman joins us next.
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3: From ABC News, I'm Dave Packer. President Trump is threatening to cancel negotiations with Iran if they do not agree to long-term nuclear inspections.
4: Well, their aim's reasonable if they're smart. Otherwise, we'll have to finish the job, which will take about maybe less than a week.
3: While the president says Tehran already agreed to those inspections, Iran insists it's made no such promise. Today on Capitol Hill, the Senate delivered its strongest rebuke yet. Four Republicans joined Democrats to say the war must stop unless the White House seeks congressional approval. Democratic Senator Richard Blumenthal.
5: I hope we can avoid a restart of this disastrous, unnecessary conflict. But it will depend on smart, strategic negotiations.
3: The White House says that vote has, quote, no significance. The Supreme Court has issued a new ruling on religious freedom. In a 6-3 decision today, the court rejected former inmate Damon Landor's bid to sue for damages after he was forcibly shaved bald in prison. Landor is a devout Rastafarian. ABC News legal contributor James Sample.
6: In this particular context, as in many other contexts, there is no dispute as to the right at issue. And there is no dispute that the right at issue to not have his head shaved in this way was violated. But it is all about the remedy, not whether his rights were violated. And in this case, the court essentially says, yes, he has a right, but no, he doesn't have a remedy if the remedy is monetary damages.
3: Police in Chico, California say the suspect in a deadly library shooting wanted to carry out a, quote, Columbine-style massacre.
7: He has no known connections to any of the victims in the library. And based on information revealed during the interviews, our detectives believe the suspect was influenced by the Columbine High School shooting.
3: Shipwreck on Wall Street, the NASDAQ falling 580 points today. 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
3: House may vote tonight on the 21st Century Road to Housing Act. The Senate already passed the measure with bipartisan support. ABC's Christian Cordero has more.
11: The bill's objectives? Increase the housing supply by restricting Wall Street investors from buying single-family homes and cutting red tape to build new homes. A recent Zillow analysis found the cost of buying a starter home is $1 million or more in a record 242 cities nationwide.
3: Since the flesh-eating pest was detected near the U.S.-Mexico border earlier this month, the number of New World screwworm cases has risen to 16. Agricultural and animal health experts are taking their fight to the sky.
12: On a South Texas ranch, those on the front line in the battle against New World screwworm show off the drones that are buzzing over ranches and open fields.
13: Being able to look at animals that may have different behaviors or possible infestation.
12: Rear Admiral Michael Schmoyer is Washington's New World screwworm directorate. Drone-mounted surveillance gear can detect whether wild or domesticated animals have open wounds and possible screwworm infestation. Jim Ryan, ABC News.
3: It's NBA draft day at the New York Barclays Center, the home of the Brooklyn Nets, and the Washington Wizards hold the first overall pick. Analysts say the first pick could be either BYU forward A.J. DiBenestia or Kansas guard Darren Peterson. Each played one season of college hoops. Dave Packer, ABC News.
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17: KVEC 920 News Time, 406 checking traffic. We do have a little bit of slowing southbound 101 as you approach the Shell Beach area of the freeway there. Also, looks like they're still on the scene of an accident, or it's still up on the board, southbound 101 at the Madonna Road off-ramp from an accident last hour. Weather-wise, nice. Upper 70s, mid-80s, inland valleys, low to mid-70s, coastal valleys like San Luis Obispo, and the mid to upper 60s. And sunshine at the beaches. That's a look at news, traffic, and weather together. I'm Kurt Olson. 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
0: All right, sir. Thank you. Program note, I will be away tomorrow. Gary J. Freiberg will run the show along with Kurt. I'll be back with you on Thursday. In about an hour, District Attorney Dan Dow will join us. We'll include your phone calls. But first, guess who's here?
18: It's time to look.

0: That's right. It's the only. Susan Hoffman, our resident bibliophile. Susan, good afternoon.
1: Good afternoon. Glad to see you.
0: Lovely to see you. How's your summer going?
1: It's been going fast. 2 days.
0: Yeah, it's only 2 days.
1: No, but it just seems like it's speeding along since spring.
0: Are you a big summer reader in particular? Because we always talk about summer reading tips.
1: I wouldn't say that it's summer in particular. As you know, I pretty much am reading every day something. But what I'm really happy about this summer, I don't know if I noticed it last summer, but this summer there are so many new good books that just got published. Are we ever lucky?
0: Any thoughts as to why that might be?
1: I don't know. I don't remember summer being a time where really well-known authors have their books coming out. It seems like it's more in the fall. So have you heard anything?
0: I don't know. I'm kind of out of touch. But traditionally, you wanted your books to come out in fall, late fall, because people buy books for Christmas.
1: Yes.
0: Right? And to give as gifts.
1: Yes.
0: Right? And so I'd hear from people, oh, yeah, my books come out in January. No. You wanted to come out before Christmas.
1: Yes.
0: That's the only thing I remember.
1: When I've worked in bookstores, particularly, that is

0: tell you something. Anyway, Whistler is Ann Patchett's newest book. She writes a lot of literary fiction, which I enjoy. She owns Parnassus Books in Nashville. I'm sure many of you have read her books. I think she's written 26 books. And the first one that got my attention was Bel Canto. Probably a lot of you have read that. But this is a book, Whistler, is a book about a woman and her husband who go to the Metropolitan Museum of Art, and the woman feels like she's being followed. And she is. It turns out that the man, older man, who's following her is her stepfather, who she has not seen since she was 9 years old. So this is a story about family, which Ann Patchett writes a lot about, difficult relationships, memories, meaning. She's a really good writer. She tells a really good story. So at Volumes of Pleasure, that's the first one that Rosie told me about that people are asking for. The second is the John Grisham book, The Widow. I believe I've mentioned that before, but it looks like it's gaining some traction now. It's a mystery rather than a legal thriller. This is being described as more of a whodunit because it's about a small town lawyer, which Grisham likes to write about. But this small town lawyer is accused of murdering one of his clients. And so he sets out to prove his innocence and solve the crime. So that is a little bit different twist for John Grisham. But he's always a good read, especially for summer. And then this one sounds really interesting. I had not heard of it. The title is Judge Stone.
1: Judge Stone.
0: It's co-written by James Patterson.
1: Oh, dear.
0: And the actress Viola Davis.
1: Wait a minute. Stop. James Patterson and Viola Davis?
0: Yes.
1: Isn't that kind of weird?
0: I don't know, but it sounds interesting because she narrates the audiobook.
1: Okay.
0: So that would be really great if you're going to be taking a drive somewhere for your summer vacation if you get out on the road or you're taking a plane trip.
1: So
0: that would be great.
1: Did she help write the book or is she just the narrator?
0: She helped write it.
1: Okay.
0: However, I don't know much about what role she played in writing it, but I find it really interesting because this book is described as a legal thriller. It's a courtroom drama, and the main character is a black female judge in rural Alabama.
1: And so Viola Davis is going to do this so she can play the character in the movie version.
0: I don't know.
1: Okay.
0: Speculation. But the black female judge in rural Alabama is presiding over a very disruptive case in this town, which is dividing the people in the town. It's a case over abortion. And if there's a guilty verdict, the person will face imprisonment for the abortion. So this sounds really intense, but a good summer read, just something that's going to engage you right away.
1: I think that's a fair characterization of James Patterson. He's written dozens of books. He usually writes with a co-author. He's even written one with Bill Clinton.
0: Right.
1: He's known for his chapters are like three to four pages. He's like a writing factory. And yeah, perfect book, take the beach.
0: Yeah.
1: Take on vacation.
0: Yeah.
1: Nothing wrong with that.
0: Yes. Like,
1: it's like, he's like the Thomas Kincaid of publishing.
0: I don't know that comparison, but
1: you've never seen a Thomas Kincaid painting all the...
0: Oh, no. I've been to a Thomas Kincaid gallery in Carmel when I lived up in the Monterey Bay.
1: He just cranks them out.
0: He does crank them
1: out. He's got his formula. He cranks them out.
0: The thing about him, though, is he's very beloved by his readers.
1: As was Thomas Kincaid.
0: True.
1: Okay.
0: However, I do think that sounds interesting, and the fact that she's involved in some way is of interest to me as well. I'd like to read more about how

0: you got involved, how, and I can't even imagine like being a co-author.
1: I will bet you lunch that within the next year, there will be a movie announced about a black woman judge in rural Alabama starring Viola Davis. I will bet you lunch.
0: Okay.
1: And either way, I'll take you to lunch.
0: Oh, thank you. It could be that that was her idea.
1: It could be.
0: That she proposed it to him. Like, I don't know how that works where two people write a fiction book or a mystery.
1: It can be complicated. Any other books and volumes of pleasure you want to mention?
0: No, but I have several from Coalesce.
1: Let's take a break first. Susan Hoffman is with us. We're talking about summer reading books. She's reporting what is selling in our local independent bookstores. We'll pick up the conversation a little bit later on. We'd be curious to know what you're going to read this summer. I'm Dave Congleton. This is Hometown Radio.
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9: She cooked. I'm reading a book, girl. I'm reading a book.

0: library where they call me a crook.
1: We are back with Susan Hoffman talking about summer reading. She's reporting about what you have been buying and what you're reading based upon conversations with local bookstores. All right, we mentioned Volumes of Pleasure and Los Osos. Let's shift over to Coalesce in Morro Bay.
2: Okay, I talked to Joanne at Coalesce, and the first book of three that she gave me is one that I've been hearing a lot of buzz about. The title is simply Land. The title is Land. It's by Maggie O'Farrell. It has a very striking cover, if you're pulled in by covers. And it's a historical novel. It's set in 1865 Ireland after the Irish potato famine, also known as the Great Hunger. It is about world mapping with mystical overtones, and the main character is a cartographer. So this author, Maggie O'Farrell, also wrote Hamnet, which became a movie.
1: That's how I know the name.
2: Yes.
1: Okay, yes.
2: Yes. So it's already a New York Times bestseller. I think it's been out maybe for a month or two, but it's definitely worth looking at. If you're interested in historical fiction, this would be a good read for summer for you. And then one of my son's favorite authors, David Sedaris, who came to Cal Poly, I think, to speak after I first moved here.
1: Multiple times.
2: Yes.
1: He's been here multiple times.
2: Well, he has a new book of essays out. It's already a New York Times bestseller as well. The title is, similar to the previous book, but longer, Land and Its People, Essays. So it's described, it was described in one place that I was looking at as a fascinating tale about human species and the lands

0: we inhabit.
1: Let me translate. He was on Bill Maher. Oh. Bill Maher called it his favorite David Sedaris book collection. And
0: this book.
1: Yes, this book. And one of the stories is an essay about somebody that he knew who was a woman who was walking along, and she's confronted by a homeless man who wanted money. And she said, I don't have any money. I just have plastic. She went about her way. And the guy started following her. And she stopped and turned to him, and she said, you're making me very uncomfortable. I don't have any cash. And the guy's response was, well, I take, and I forget the credit card, I take Olsen app. And she was telling the story to her friends. And the friends' reaction was not that this guy was harassing her. Their reaction was, you don't have the Olsen app? And David Sedaris was just appalled by how cynical we have become. And that's what I gleaned from the Bill Maher interview.
0: Oh, I'm so glad that you told that.
1: Yeah, I mean, that's typical David Sedaris. I've had the honor of interviewing him on this show. He's just, oh. I call him the Mark Twain of the 21st century.
0: I didn't know that you interviewed him.
1: Gotta listen more.
0: I listen all the time. Some days I can't do the entire show.
1: Podcast should be up.
0: All right.
1: About 4 years ago.
0: All right. Well,
1: he is a very humorous, wry observer of everything.
0: Yes, and I didn't get a chance to look at the book to see what the essays were about, but I did make a note to add to the one that you just mentioned, that he has an essay in there about a lady waving a sign which says, enough is enough. So he notices things.
1: Yep.
0: And writes about them in a very unique way.
1: Bill Maher observed that he writes about the ordinary, but Bill Maher said, well, we all see things. And Sedaris said, well, we all experience things, but we don't all take the time to write them down and remember them. I do. If something happens to me, I write it down. I understand what he's saying. Anyway.
0: Yeah.
1: David Sedaris, always a great writer.
0: Yes.
1: What's the third book they recommend?
0: So the third book is one that I have never heard of. It's brand new. It's written in Japanese, but translated into English, lucky for us. It's already a big seller, and it's being requested at the bookstore. And the name of the book is Messenger Cat Cafe.
1: Messenger Cat. I'm intrigued already.
0: Yes. And the author is Nagi. I'm not even going to try to pronounce Japanese name. Nagi Shimeno. Nagi Shimeno. Shimeno. Forgive me. And so anyway, this book is magical realism. And it sounds like something I would want to take a look at and maybe read for the summer. It's about a dead cat named Futa. And in the world of this book, there's a place between death, dead people, and living people. And in that space, there is a cat cafe. And so this particular cat asks to work at this cafe, and the work that this cat is doing is connecting the dead and the living in some way. And if the cat can do enough of these sort of connections, then Futa will be able to see his beloved owner one more time. And so, I don't know, it just grabs me.
1: How do people come up with these ideas?
0: I don't know, and it has something I was reading to do with a Japanese concept of healing also. It's Japanese healing literature, and it's described as a much-needed dose of comfort and positivity. Wouldn't that be great this summer? That would be awesome.
1: So it's like the Ted Lasso of books.
0: I don't know, okay. But I found it interesting. So that's what Coalesce is being asked for right now.
1: Who has taken over at Coalesce for Leno?
0: Has that been decided yet? I don't know. I don't.
1: Is it Joanne the manager?
0: I don't know. I always talk to Joanne.
1: Okay.
0: So, but I'll try and find out.
1: Susan Hoffman is with us, recommending books and sharing with us from Coalesce and Volumes of Pleasure. What have you been reading?
0: Oh, I'm so excited. I have so many good titles here.
1: Let's start with the local author.
0: Okay. Well, the book that I just finished, the most recent book that I read, is titled Lady of the Waves.
1: Is it?
0: And it has a subtitle, Love in the Time of Climate Change. It's by Sharon Schelzer. She's a local author. And
1: I should have her on the show.
0: Yeah. And she's a retired architect. This is her first fiction book. And so it's YA slash crossover to adult. I was at a book group discussion yesterday about this book with Sharon there to do a reading of a couple of pages and answer questions. And it's mostly seniors in our group. So this book is, main character is 12, but all of these senior people lined up for Sharon to sign their book and were very much involved in the discussion of the story and then the issues about climate change. So just briefly, this is not a spoiler alert because in the first few pages of this book, it's really gripping. A young girl and her family are taking a vacation in Thailand. They're on a beach. Without warning, a tsunami happens. And it's really incredibly dramatic to be reading about this young girl and her family swept away by this tsunami. This young girl is under the water and almost drowning, but she survives. And so it's the story of what happens after her inability to go home to Finland for a time, the loss of family, and how do you recapture your life back where you used to live with your classmates at school. And so this book covers a certain amount of time. It's chronological, but it does go back and forth between two main characters. And it's really a very interesting story. And then both of these characters get involved with issues about climate. And that's a passion for the author, Sharon. And so at the end of the book, what I found really helpful too is she's got a lot of resources, if you look at the end of the book, for websites, for books, for information, further information about climate change. So I thought she did a really good job. And she's local.
1: So is it a YA novel or is it a warning about climate change?
0: Both.
1: I mean, I often don't come across novels with a bibliography. It's like she's blurring fiction and nonfiction.
0: It's not a bibliography because I think the intent is to capture the attention of teenagers. This is aimed toward teenagers. But in a crossover book, I'm not a teenager, but I found it very engaging, the story of what happens to this girl and other characters in the book. And then the issues that they're interested in.
1: All right. It's The Lady of the Waves by Sharon D. Schelzer. Off we go. We've got news and traffic and weather. Susan Hoffman is with us. We're talking about summer reading. I'm Dave Congleton. We're live. We're local. We're hometown.

0: on ABC News Tech Trends. The gaming company Valve has announced pricing for its upcoming Steam Machine, a new Linux-based gaming PC. The 512-gigabyte version will go for $1,049, a significant notch above the already pricey PlayStation 5 Pro. A controller is not included in that price, but can be bundled for an additional $80. Valve says the Steam Machine will offer more customization than the PS5 Pro and will be able to play a wider variety of games. Electric car maker Lucid Motors is laying off about 1,000 employees, about 18% of the company. It marks Lucid's second round of staffing cuts this year as it prepares a trio of new, lower-cost EVs. And Amazon Prime Day is kicking off. Adobe forecasts this year will be a record setter for the online retailer, predicting shoppers will spend $26.3 billion when it all wraps up on Friday. With Tech Trends, I'm Mike Dubusky, ABC News.
1: ABC News, I'm Dave Packer. President Trump says Tehran agreed to nuclear inspections. Iran insists it's made no such promise. Secretary of State Marco Rubio, after landing in Abu Dhabi, says he can't answer why the Iranians are saying what they're saying publicly.
2: We know what they agreed to. I don't know why they have to say the things they say. Whatever their internal or domestic politics is, I guess they'll navigate it. But we know what they agreed to do, and now they'll either do it or they won't.
1: A symbolic vote in the Senate today, adopting a House-passed Iran War Powers Resolution. Four Republicans joining Democrats to say that the Iran war must stop unless the White House seeks congressional approval. The White House says that vote has, quote, no significance. In a 6-3 decision today, the Supreme Court rejecting Rastafarian former inmate's bid to sue for damages after he was forcibly shaved bald in prison. Police in Chico, California say that the 18-year-old suspect in a library shooting that left two people dead wanted to carry out a, quote, Columbine-style massacre. This is ABC News.
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4: Andy Morris here from First Look, reminding you to join me tomorrow morning for a Wednesday. We start off our day with Terry Banish from the city of Atascadero. 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We add to that Jack's Helping Hand. 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
4: 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Checking traffic, no injury collision. Highway 166 at Black Road, just outside the city of Santa Maria. Weather looking good. Upper 70s, mid 80s, inland valleys. The low to mid 70s, coastal valleys like Slowtown, and the mid to upper 60s, beaches. That's news, traffic, and weather together, brought to you by Dr. Carrie Ramirez, with years of experience in general implant and cosmetic dentistry.
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0: It is the Dave Congleton Show, always your hometown radio talk show. We are in conversation with Susan Hoffman, our resident bibliophile. She comes in monthly and shares with us books that she has been reading. She has been reporting about what people are buying through our local bookstores, books that she's been reading. Let's check in with Alan in San Luis. Hey, Alan.
1: Hey, Dave. Hey, Susan.
2: Hi, Alan.
1: Yeah, on your recommendation, I just downloaded Judge Stone, so I'm looking forward to listening to that.
0: What was it that Susan said that made it so appealing?
1: Well, I do enjoy James Patterson, and I like that one of the authors is reading the book, and I do like mysteries and legal fictions and thrillers, things like that.
0: So Fair enough. All right.
1: Give it a try.
0: Okay.
2: Great. You have to let us know what you think.
1: You got it. Yeah, so I'm going to throw a series in. The thing is, when you recommend a series, it helps if all the books are available. In this case, all of them are available in audio except the last one, which should be coming out any week now. Okay, the author is Skyler, that's S-K-Y-L-E-R Ramirez. And the series is called Dumb Luck and Dead Heroes.
0: Great name. Dumb Luck and Dead Heroes.
1: It's a sci-fi series.
0: Okay.
1: It's not all humorous, but there is some tongue-in-cheek that goes in it, and it's just the adventures of these characters, and they really are characters. I will just say it takes place in the future, ways in the future, and I really don't want to give anything away in that. Just give it a try, and if you like it, just work your way through it.
0: Susan, what do you think?
2: It sounds really good, and it's very interesting to hear you say it has humor in it. I have a friend who keeps asking me, can you recommend a book that's funny or has humor in it? I can't find anything that has humor in it. So is it okay if I tell her about this series?
1: Sure, yeah.
2: Okay.
1: There are a number of sci-fi series that are either totally farce or at least have a little bit of humor woven into them. And I like that. I really enjoy David Weber. He's written a number of books. Again, serious books, but there are some little twists in there. And just drew a blank on the other author I was going to recommend. But, yeah, there's quite a few out there with humor built in.
0: The book that I read that made me, I'm dating myself here, that made me laugh out loud the most was Catch 22, Joseph Heller.
2: Oh.
0: I read that in high school.
2: Me too.
0: But it was just hilarious. I got serious, but
1: yeah,
0: it stays with me to this day. Catch 22 is embedded in our culture.
1: It really is, and that's why it works so well, because it relates to real-world military and other situations.
0: Good to hear from you, Alan.
2: Yeah,
0: thanks for checking in. 805-543-8830. As we talk about summer reading, just reading in general with Susan Hoffman. Here's Sandy in Los Osos. Hi, Sandy.
3: Hi, Sandy. I have a few books to recommend.
0: Okay.
3: Hi, Susan.
2: Hi, Sandy.
3: Right now I'm reading The Women by Kristen Hanna, about a nurse who goes to Vietnam during the Vietnam War. It's very gripping, and it reminds you of our past. And a little lighter book. I read two books about bookstores, which is always fun. One is called How to Read a Book, a heartfelt novel of redemption and unlikely friendships in a small town bookstore. Hmm. It's by Monica Wood. And I don't know, maybe you've talked about it before. It's just really a fabulous book. A woman goes to prison and she starts a book club there. And she gets the books from the bookstore, and that's involved too. The other book is The Lost Bookshop, and it's sort of charming and lighthearted, and that's by Evie Woods. And
0: Sandy, hang on a second. Yeah. I promise I'll come back to you. Susan, you talked about the Vietnam book on this show.
2: I did. I reviewed. Right. We talked about The Women, and it's absolutely worth reading. And then I haven't read How to Read a Book or The Last Bookshop, but I've heard about them.
0: I've heard about them as well. I've heard good things.
2: Yes, me too.
3: Oh, good.
0: What else is on your list, Sandy?
3: Okay, so a really big book I launched myself into was called Nothing Random, Bennett Cerf and the Founding of Random House. And The Publishing House He Built by Gail Feldman. And if you remember Bennett Cerf,
0: What's My Line?
3: My Line. Yep. And I had no idea what a talented, exceptional man he was. And he and his partner founded Random House, and they stayed friends their whole lives. And it was just so much fun reading about all the authors that he brought into the publishing house. And it's a big book. It's like 900 pages. But
0: really?
2: Wow.
3: It was really worthwhile.
0: That's as long as Barbara Streisand's memoir.
2: But it's something to read over the summer.
0: Yeah.
3: Yeah.
2: That's great.
0: All right, Sandy, thank you very much. I remember Bennett Cerf, he was the panelist on What's My Line? In the Midwest, it was Sundays at 9:30 on CBS.
2: We used to watch that regularly also.
0: Dorothy Kilgallen, Arlene Francis.
2: Yes.
0: And then there was always a rotating, and Bennett Cerf was the guy all the way at the end. He always asked the witty, funny questions.
2: Yeah, he had a certain little smile.
0: Sandy's right. He was big into publishing. But I can't imagine 900 pages about him.
2: Well, what I'd like to be reading about is how Modern Library, he started Modern Library series.
0: That's right.
2: Those little hardcovers that were in a series that are still found in places like Phoenix Books.
0: Chatting downtown. With Susan Hoffman about books, 805-543-8830. If there's a book you'd like to recommend. Otherwise, Susan, what else are you reading?
2: Okay, well, I'm really excited. I've got a lot of two reads this summer. The first one I wanted to mention is a reread. It's something that I talked to you about when I first started coming on, because the book came out in 2012, which means it was probably written around 2010. The author is Peter Heller, and the title is Dog Stars. So it is considered dystopian, post-apocalyptic fiction, and I think he was rather prescient or just a good guesser, because back then, this is pre-COVID, yet this book is about a flu pandemic that wipes out most of the world's population. And the main character is named Hig. He lives with his dog in an airplane hangar after losing his wife and baby to the flu pandemic. And then he gets a strange radio message. He has an old Cessna plane, and he starts searching for more survivors. The interesting thing about this and why it's being revived right now and being asked for, there's a whole list at the library already, because there's a 2026 movie trailer out that you can watch, and an August release date for this movie, Dog Stars. The director's Ridley Scott. It stars Josh Brolin, Guy Pearce, Margaret Qualley, and Jacob Elordi in the title role. So.
0: Here is Anne in Creston. Hey, Anne.
4: Well, hello, Susan, and
2: hi,
4: hello,
2: Anne.
4: Dave.
2: Hi,
4: I want to recommend a book that just came out. I read about it. I heard about it. Probably read about it in a magazine local. But anyway, it's the autobiography by Cameron Crowe, the famous director.
2: Oh.
0: I read this book.
4: Yep. Go ahead, Dave.
0: No, I read this book. It's incredible.
4: Yeah, I'm reading it right now. It's called The Uncool.
0: Yep.
4: Uncool.
0: Yep.
4: UNCOOL. The Uncool, which doesn't really make any sense, but it says The Uncool, a memoir. And the reason I got this book was because I recently got turned on to one of his most famous movies that he made, which was autobiographical. It was about him. And it's called Almost Famous.
0: Yes, yeah. In fact, and hey, let me bring in Kurt. Kurt, do you know much about Cameron Crowe?
5: Met him once. He was in the back of a limo. It was a long time ago in San Diego in the 70s, and it was just for a few seconds. He was with the guy Mike Castleberry I went to high school with.
0: Yeah, but you know who Cameron Crowe is.
5: Yes.
0: Yeah.
5: Yes.
0: For the listener, you're Mr. Rock and Roll.
5: Not only an incredible writer for Rolling Stone, but he went on to score a lot of great movies.
0: Yes, but he started writing for Rolling Stone, at age 16?
5: Yeah.
0: Yeah.
5: They sent him out. Some artists, I think Leonard Skinner could have been one of them, were irritated by the people in their mid-20s, early 30s the Rolling Stone would send out. So Jan at Rolling Stone got the idea to send out this kid to do the interviews, and that was Cameron Crowe.
0: Yeah.
4: I just wanted to throw in that anybody that wants to learn about it, and actually he was only 15 years old when he began his journey with Rolling Stone, but meanwhile, check out the movie on DVD. I got it from the library, of course, for free, and it was called Almost Famous, and the only reason I checked it out was because I'd heard about it and heard about it and heard about it. A lot of famous people, now famous people, that were in that movie. And I just want to throw that out there that now he's written an autobiography, and every 10 pages or so has a photo, or even every 5 pages has a photo. So it's really awesome.
0: I would also underscore he won the Academy Award for Best Screenwriting.
4: Almost Famous. Yes, he did. You're absolutely right. He's a pretty interesting guy.
0: And I would also point out that, and I don't know how far along you are in the book, Anne, but yes, it's all the rock and roll and the writing and everything, but it's really about the relationship with his mother. And it's fascinating to me.
4: It is. And the photographs, I know. It's really a great book. If you like nonfiction and if you like autobiography and if you like rock and roll or even Rolling Stone magazine, any of those things.
0: Yep.
2: Sounds great. Yeah. I want to read it.
0: You should. Yep. I'll loan you my copy.
2: Great.
0: And thank you. I mean, here, a quick story that any writer can identify with. He did all the rock and roll stuff, and then he switched over in the 80s. He did Fast Time at Ridgemont High. He did Say Anything, right? But he's a working writer, and he goes to his office at the studio at 10 o'clock on a Saturday night. There's one other car there. And the guy in the car who was in his office was the great John Hughes. Mm. Right? The writer, director of all those great teen comedies. So here are the two of the great movie writers of the 1980s. And what do they have in common? It's 10 o'clock on a Saturday night. They are on, in those days, probably a typewriter, writing scripts. And that is one of the many reasons why I was reading that in the book, Susan, and I just like, yep, I get it.
2: Is that you?
0: I get it. Well, no, it's just...
2: Do you write late?
0: Everybody else is out partying and having fun. Nope. John Hughes, Cameron Crowe are showing up to work and doing the job.
2: Yes.
0: Yeah, The Uncool. Great memoir. Ann, thanks so much for the reminder.
2: Thank you, Ann.
0: Short break. We'll come back for a final segment. I'm Dave Congleton, along with Susan Hoffman.
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15: 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If they ask...

0: We are in conversation with Susan Hoffman, nice enough to read books and come in and share her perspective and recommendations. Talk a little bit about summer reading suggestions. If you have one, we need to hear from you now, please. 805-543-8830. What haven't we gotten to, Susan?
1: So I have two more by authors that I enjoy so much, and I think many of you do. One is Lisa C., who lives in Los Angeles, and she has a brand new book out now. The title is Daughters of the Sun and Moon. And it's set in 1870 LA. It's about three Chinese women and what's going on with them. And it just sounds really good. Lisa C. wrote a book that I enjoyed so much, The Tea Girl of Hummingbird Lane. And On Gold Mountain was one of her earlier books. She is definitely a working writer. She turns them out.
0: Yeah. And daughter of Carolyn C.
1: Yes. And so what's interesting, too, is I encourage you to go to lisac.com.
0: S-S-E-E.
1: S-E-E. Thank you, Dave. That's very important. lisac.com. I was there today looking at her website. And what's interesting about the Daughters of the Sun and Moon is that she has created a tea tasting kit to go with the book, should you want to purchase it.
0: Really?
1: She's very interested in tea. The Tea Girl of Hummingbird Lane was a story about an adopted Chinese girl who wanted to know more about her family of origin and went back to China, and that they were, they had tea. They were farmers of tea. But in this tea tasting kit, it's for a single person, one individual, or a book club can order the tea tasting kit. And she's encouraging, there's certain, the kinds of teas are not your ordinary teas. So she's encouraging you to brew like these teas while you're reading the book, which I think is such an interesting idea.
0: Are you a tea lady? Do you drink tea?
1: I love coffee, but I also drink tea.
0: Okay.
1: But that interested me, and I thought it was such a cool idea, I wanted to share it with everybody. And then here's a great author that you're probably familiar with, Catherine Stockett, who wrote The Help. This is her second novel.
0: With Viola Davis.
1: Yes, Viola Davis was in the movie. And just to give you an idea, this is the book that I think is going to be the summer hit for bookstores, libraries. However you get your book, this is the book that I think is going to draw you. The title is The Calamity Club. It's set in 1933 in Oxford, Mississippi. The Help was set in the South as well. But this is during the Great Depression, and it's about a group of women who want to make ends meet, and so they want to start a dime dance club, which was something that occurred back then. And the San Luis Obispo City County Library, I placed my hold today for the Calamity Club. I'm number 143.
0: How long will that take you, typically? Because you do this a lot. You place a hold and you're
1: right.
0: Way down.
1: And the correspondent, I placed a hold months ago.
0: Right.
1: I'm finally under 100. I started out at about 100 and over 150. I'm now at number 70 for the correspondent. Wow. But the checkout period is 3 weeks. It depends on how many, and I'm a print version, so a lot of times there's print, ebook, audio.
0: It used to be 2 weeks at a library. When I was growing up, you got a book for 2 weeks.
1: Well,
0: now it's 3?
1: 3 weeks. And so you can look up a book and it says 5 copies, print, you know, 2 of large print.
0: That's what's wrong with this country.
1: And then
0: we allow 3 weeks to read a library book.
1: Well, we're slowing down. So much to read, so little time. And so this is at the beginning of this book being released. You can imagine in a couple of months, I would imagine there's going to be close to 200 holes for this book if people don't go out and buy it. So anyway, it's called The Calamity Club. Sounds definitely like something I would like to read, and I think you would too. And then another favorite author is Ruth Ozeki. The first book that I read of hers was My Year of Meats a long time ago, maybe 20 years ago.
0: My Year of
1: Meats, M-E-A-T-S.
0: Really?
1: And it's
0: should get that for John Spencer.
1: Oh my God, that's true.
0: Yeah.
1: But this is about a, not really though. This is about a journalist who takes a job writing about the meat industry and discovers really awful things. Like this book was compared to, she's a very quirky kind of writer, but it was being compared to Sinclair Lewis, and it's sort of bringing up about how meat is produced.
0: Well, scratch that idea. Sorry, John, I'll get you a tie instead.
1: Her book's titled, her new book is titled The Typing Lady, speaking of typewriters, The Typing Lady. It's short stories, and what's interesting about Ruth Ozeki is not only is she a really good writer, she is also a Zen Buddhist priest. So wow. I think that's very interesting. And then the last book I wanted to mention in 30 seconds,
0: Stop. We have more than 30 seconds.
1: Well, I was looking at the
0: clock. No, don't look at that clock. That clock is wrong.
1: Okay. Oh, that's good.
0: Okay.
1: I'll take a breath. The Odyssey. It's the book you've always wanted to read. Now that you're all grown up, now that I'm grown up, I couldn't read it when I was in high school, even though I had to, or college, whenever it was I read it. But now that Matt Damon is in a new movie that's being released.
0: By Christopher Nolan?
1: Yes. Christopher Nolan is involved as the director. Well, I'm going to give it another try, I'll let you know. And what I wanted to tell the listeners and you, Dave, about is that I registered today for a virtual event through Bookshop Santa Cruz. So just go to Bookshop Santa Cruz online, and you'll see a notice for a virtual event that you can sign up for. It's partnered, Bookshop Santa Cruz is partnering with UC Santa Cruz Ancient Studies faculty. And the virtual event is going to be in two parts. The first part is tomorrow, June 24th, 6 to 7 p.m. And the Odyssey is going to be the subject, but I just think this is so funny. The quote in this registration is, "We'll discuss the wild world of Odysseus and what it can teach us about the enduring value of things like being nice to strangers, lying, and picking a good disguise." And then
0: I'll be curious to see whether or not more people end up reading The Odyssey because of this movie.
1: Me too. That's why I wanted to mention it. The other description besides that one is it's about a wet, salty man trying to find his way home. Hmm. So I can see why they're doing it this way, describing it this way, because very few people, I would think, maybe I'm wrong, just gravitate to the Odyssey to read it for fun.
0: I'm not sure I would either read it. I'm not even sure I'm going to go see the movie. I don't know. Just, I looked at the trailer. It just seems really intense.
1: I can't imagine Matt Damon in this role. Like Good Will Hunting is just always there with me. But I would give it a try to go see it.
0: It is interesting to me how many books we talked about today and paralleled it with movies.
1: Yes, I noticed that as well.
0: What does that say about our culture?
1: I don't know if it says it about our culture or about publishing, that they need something else. The publishers need something else to maybe attract younger readers, because younger readers are not reading like older readers.
0: We don't need anything else because we have Susan Hoffman every month who has 30 seconds for a final thought.
1: I see, there's the 30 seconds. Thank you so much for inviting me to talk about books. It's a joyful place for me, and I really enjoy seeing you, Dave. Just support your local independent bookstores and read during the summer.
0: Read. Stay on the beach and enjoy. All right, Susan, thank you.
1: Thank you, Dave.
0: We got news. We got traffic. We got weather. And I believe our district attorney, Dan Dow, is in the house. Stick around and find out.